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2: Part of the Democratic focus this primary season, a Senate race in Iowa. Party leaders believe this could help Dems win back the majority in the fall. Fox's Grady Trimble is in Des Moines.
3: Democrats see Iowa's Senate seat vacated by retiring Senator Joni Ernst as a potential flip to win back the majority in the fall. But let's take a look at those Democratic candidates, State Rep Josh Turek and State Senator Zach Walls. They largely agree on the economic issues, but Walls is seen as more progressive, and he's made his opposition to Senate Minority Leader Chuck Schumer a central part of his campaign. Both candidates, though, support raising the minimum wage, increasing taxes on the wealthiest Americans, and they both oppose Trump's tariffs. The presumptive GOP nominee, Congresswoman Ashley Hinson, has President Trump's endorsement. And when it comes to those economic issues, she voted for last year's tax cut and she supports the president's tariffs.
2: Iowa will also be voting for a new governor in the fall. Well, ahead of next week's mayoral primaries in Los Angeles, candidates are making a final push for those votes. Fox's Matt Finn.
4: Mayor Bass has events scheduled all across the city here this weekend. We were at one, a rally at an SEIU union building, a fairly energetic crowd and large turnout for Mayor Bass, which also featured California Attorney General Rob Bonta, Spencer Pratt, coming off a national media tour in New York City, where he told Fox News that he's a registered Republican, but is getting most of his support from Democrats, not MAGA, and that he does not care about celebrity endorsements because moms and animal lovers will elect him. The energy and anticipation for the mayor's race has really been exploding here in Los Angeles. People in places like Beverly Hills and Santa Monica have been opening up their ballots only to find out they cannot vote in the mayor's race because they are not considered within the actual city of Los Angeles.
2: And that primary is scheduled for Tuesday. I'm Angelo Bavaro, and this is Fox News.
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6: Lows level off around 56 tonight under mainly cloudy skies. Winds out of the southeast, 8 to 15 miles per hour. High temperatures reach up to 80 tomorrow. Cloudy skies expected. Chance of thunderstorms tomorrow night. Lows dip down to about 57. Cloudy skies expected. I'm staff meteorologist Paul Trombley on KNSI. Right now, it's 79 degrees.
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16: Let's do it. The Markley, Van Camp, and Robbins Show. Jamie Markley, David Van Camp, Scott Robbins. All right. Much to get to. We've got craziness happening all over the world. We got kindergarten graduations to go over. That's right. Kindergarten graduations, kids.
17: When did this become a thing?
16: We'll get into it. First, okay. Let's start with Iran, David.
18: Yeah, well, hours after Iranian negotiators arrived in Qatar for talks on ending the war, well, U.S. forces had to strike missile launch sites in Iran because they were messing around, and also boats trying to put more mines in the water.
16: Yes.
18: So President Trump, he's going to be having a cabinet meeting at Camp David tomorrow. It's like, okay, just finish the job now.
16: Yeah.
18: Enough.
16: It goes back and forth, and as soon as there's talk of, okay, there's some sort of deal, okay, all of a sudden the oil prices come down.
18: Yeah.
16: You see it, like, right away.
17: Right away.
16: And I mean, and, you know, that's certainly a part of it.
10: But is Iran ever truly going to play ball?
12: Well, you need to get an agreement with like four factions.
10: Yeah.
12: They all have to be in agreement, I guess, before this, because you hear word that Iran's supreme leader, blah, blah, blah, or whatever, whatever, has agreed to, and then nothing.
10: Yes.
12: And then, no, we haven't. We haven't agreed to anything.
10: It does get a little confusing.
12: And I'm with you on this one. It's like, wake me up when you got real news.
10: Well, the thing about Iran, every time we even get some sort of news, that it looks like we're going to have a deal here. You can't trust them.
12: No. That's what I mean. Every time. You're right, every single time. And I was, like, this weekend, I thought, oh, my ears perked up. Oh, good. Okay, maybe we've got some sort of... No.
10: Yeah. So we'll see. We're keeping an eye on that. Meanwhile, let's talk about illegal immigration.
18: Yeah. So Sheridan Gorman, this is the college student who was murdered by an illegal alien in Chicago, a criminal illegal alien that was let out on the streets because of sanctuary policies in Chicago. Well, her dad spoke at an event alongside President Trump, and I think put it in a really easy-to-understand way, his frustration.
10: Okay. Roll.
13: This is what failed policies have done to our family. We did not just lose Sheridan. We lost our peace. We lost our future. We lost the life that we knew. And no family should have to become experts in immigration failures, release policies, warrants, sanctuary laws, enforcement breakdowns, because their daughter was killed by someone who should not have been here.
10: Man, isn't that the truth?
18: Yeah.
10: No one should have to become an expert in that. Anyway, go ahead.
13: And should not be free.
10: Yeah.
13: Let me be clear about one thing. We support legal immigration. Legal immigration has made America stronger. We all know families, neighbors, coworkers, and friends who have come and done it the right way.
10: Well said.
13: Followed the law. They worked hard, built businesses, raised families, and made this country better. That is America at its best. But illegal immigration is different. Criminal illegal immigration is different. Borders matter. Laws matter. Enforcement matters. And above all, American families matter. We are deeply grateful to President Trump and to Congressman Mike Lawler for comforting our family, saying Sheridan's name, and fighting for policies that put safety of American children and the citizens first. But I do not understand why this is a fight that belongs to only one party. Protecting our people is not politics. It is the first responsibility of government.
10: Wow.
18: Yeah.
10: We all know it.
18: We all
10: know it. But he actually said it.
12: Mm-hmm. Yeah.
10: That very last part.
13: But I do not understand why this is a fight that belongs to only one party.
10: Yeah, why is that?
12: You know why.
10: Yeah, because the other party is dependent on it.
12: Yeah. Needs it.
10: Yes.
12: Needs those votes.
18: Yeah, and Brandon Johnson, the mayor of Chicago, doubled down on sanctuary policies. Then there was another local leader who said, oh, yeah, she was in the wrong place at the wrong time. No, he was. The killer
10: was. Exactly. By the way, you see what happened in Chicago over the weekend?
12: Yeah.
18: Oh, dude.
12: Nice, peaceful weekend.
10: Was it 21 shot?
12: Yeah.
10: And then the teen that rammed the police with the car?
12: Yeah.
10: Dude.
12: Yeah.
10: And you know what Brandon Johnson said about, you know, these teen mobs and the language that we use.
12: Yeah.
10: Well, these are children.
18: Yeah.
10: No, they're acting like thug adults.
18: Yep.
10: And need to be treated as such. I mean, my gosh. I mean, the deaths and then the terror, the people that don't even want to go near the city, and you just let that happen in your town? Not, that isn't even in to mention the illegal immigration there.
18: Yeah.
10: Man, oh, man.
12: Well, I mean, apparently he's admitting that midnight basketball failed.
10: You and the midnight basketball, you are never going to let it go. When did that start? Like the 90s?
12: Right around there, 80s, 90s, around there.
18: Instead of tear gas, what Chicago police ought to do is just throw a basketball in the middle of the crowd.
12: Yeah.
18: Then they'll just start playing ball.
12: If you just put up more hoops.
18: Yeah.
12: Where these take place.
10: Because that was the thought in the 90s.
12: Right, yeah. If you just open the gyms to the kids at night, you could do midnight basketball leagues, and the crime will go way down.
18: Yeah.
10: Right.
12: Yeah, they shot each other after they got done playing midnight basketball.
18: Or at the gym, because, rivalries don't just stop because you got hardwood under you.
12: Right.
10: Probably true. In Texas, the old battle is heating up.
18: Oh, yeah. James Tallarico, he's the Democrat running for U.S. Senate in Texas. And, boy, the guy is just menacing in the creepiest way possible.
10: Yes.
18: Because he is.
10: I agree.
18: It's just like totally creepy camp counselor vibes, or in his case, I guess, creepy youth pastor vibes.
10: Like this wolf guy. In sheep's clothing,
18: totally.
10: This dude.
18: And, yeah. And he's polling decently right now against a hypothetical, whoever the Republican nominee will be. But I think that's just because the focus hasn't been on him just yet. Until now, you've got this ad that's rolling. Have you seen it?
10: I have not seen it.
12: No, I haven't either.
10: You talked about it. I'm like, I'm just going to wait and hear it when we're doing the show.
18: And
10: is that good?
18: Yeah, it's really good.
10: All right, roll it.
14: The Democrats have a weird candidate.
15: God is non-binary. There are many more than two biological sexes. In fact, there are six. It is now existential that we try to reduce our meat consumption. The American flag is such a complicated symbol for most of us. Prophetic voices like Jesus have helped me reckon with my own whiteness, my own masculinity.
17: Our southern border should be like our front porch. There should be a giant welcome mat out front. Yeah. No need to sit and cry over, you know, your whiteness or your masculinity. They're going to call me a radical leftist.
19: Something that you love that's not family or friends.
20: I love, I'm just saying this because it's on my mind, the trans children.
14: The Democrats have a weird candidate.
21: Low T Tallarico. Texas.
10: Yes.
18: It's that last clip, and I remember when that dropped, when the actual audio came out from that podcast interview. That is creepy. Just because it's top of mind. I love trans kids. What?
10: It is really weird.
18: What in the world?
10: Like, I think he's thinking that's his attempt to show compassion.
18: Yeah.
10: But all it shows is freaking creepy weirdness.
12: If you were looking for a lane that you would have all to yourself, he's found it.
10: That's probably true. Yeah. The thing, of course, and it's obvious that's so brilliant about the ad, it's all him in his own words.
18: Yeah.
10: And wasn't it, didn't you have the clip last week, CNN, saying that Tallarico never said these things?
18: Yeah, it was actually an article that they had written. Where President Trump had said, yeah, he says there are six genders. And they said Trump falsely claimed that. And it's like, no, he did say it. Actually, technically it's a false claim because he didn't say six genders. Tallarico says there are six distinct biological sexes.
10: Right.
18: So that's even creepier.
10: Because more genders could come out of that.
18: Yeah, right.
10: That could be a multiplier. It could be more than six.
12: Yeah, well, there could be, yeah. Why stop there?
10: Oh, gosh. Yeah, all those different things. I just heard another report today, because the runoff today is between
18: Ken Paxton
10: and Cornyn.
18: Yeah.
10: And it was, well, right now, Tallarico is polling decently, but once the oppo comes out and they go really after him, a lot of people, at least at this point, don't think that he's going to have a chance in the end after 5 months of that.
18: Well, yeah, I mean, because right now all the drama has been focused squarely on the runoff, not the actual general election.
10: Yes.
12: Who wins today, David?
18: I think Paxton's got a pretty good shot.
10: I would go with Paxton.
12: Okay.
10: Who are you going with?
12: I'm going to go with Paxton.
18: Oh, well, no.
10: Oh, no.
18: Yeah,
10: oh,
18: John no. Cornyn will win.
10: Oh,
18: yeah.
10: Boy. Oh, no.
12: I shouldn't have done that.
10: I've got we're not going to put any money on it or anything like that.
12: I've got my Spurs shirt on, too, today.
10: There you go.
12: Although when I wore it, the only time I've worn it, they won.
10: Okay.
12: So I'm putting it back on for tonight's game.
10: Are you confident?
12: Yes, I am. As confident as I can be.
10: But like putting like fiber on it?
12: Tonight's game?
10: Yeah.
12: Yeah, I will.
10: Okay, I'm in.
12: Okay.
10: All right. I figure if I lose five, that's good.
12: Just added to my tab.
10: But yeah, I mean, we could get up to 100 now. We're very close.
12: We're teetering on 100.
10: David, I'm glad you could make it into the show today. I know it was an emotional morning. The pride is just coming out. It's oozing out of you right now. Milestone for one of your kids today.
18: This is just the dumbest thing ever. My daughter had her kindergarten graduation. Why are we celebrating getting past kindergarten? Like, you learned how to write a few words, you kind of know your alphabet, and you can sit still for a few hours without peeing in your pants. You don't need diapers anymore. Congratulations.
0: Like, I can't explain it, dude. I can't.
10: Dude, it was an hour-long ceremony.
0: Oh, how did they make it into an hour?
10: It was an hour because they had a 10-minute-long retrospective video. It was like a slideshow, and I'm like, why are we doing this? What is this? You know, it's
12: retrospective video.
10: Yes, it's just a slideshow of photos of all the kids and doing kindergarten stuff, which I'm glad they had fun. That's great. But what are we doing here? They sang a couple of songs. All the kiddos did. They did I don't know who wrote it, but they're a terrible person. Probably Billy Joel wrote it. it was a version of what is Summer Lovin' from Grease.
12: Oh yeah,
10: okay. But it was kindergarten, and they didn't truncate the song. It was like the full 4 minutes or whatever.
0: No.
10: Of these kids kind of mumbling along the word. It looks like some of the kids had fun. That's great, whatever. But I'm sitting in there. I'm sweating because it's hot and there's a lot of people in the room. And
0: I'm sorry, man.
10: And it's
0: it'll sound heartless. And women come up with this. No dude ever said, you know what we need?
10: We need
0: kindergarten graduation.
10: We need kindergarten
0: graduation. With the 10-minute retrospective video. That's what we need here.
10: You know, I felt like I was on really good behavior for about the first 15 minutes of it. Because, you know, it's like, okay, I'm expecting this thing's going to be like 20 minutes long, right?
0: Yeah.
10: Oh, au contraire. I looked down at the program.
12: The program?
10: There's a program, yeah. I looked down at the program, and we're still on step one. We have not progressed down the rundown.
0: Oh,
10: and dude. I'm like, this is 15 minutes in? And it's like, yes, this has been an incredible journey.
0: No. It's like the end of The Bachelor?
10: No. Yeah.
0: Or any reality show?
10: The future.
0: Journey?
10: The future is bright.
0: Oh,
10: the future.
0: No.
10: Well, they're six. I hope the future. If the future's not bright at age six, something is really wrong. I know there are six-year-olds who don't have a bright future, and that's a tragedy.
0: Oh, my gosh. Yeah. I know, dude.
12: Kindergarten. We didn't pee our pants.
0: Yeah. There's going to be grade school. There's going to be junior high. And all that stuff. Whee! Yeah.
12: Lock yourself in.
0: Man, there is a piece of audio that you definitely want to hear coming up in the five stories we're watching today in just a few.
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5: When you need to know, your weather is on KNSI. Now your local forecast from the Hanson Paving Weather Center.
6: Lows level off around 56 tonight under mainly cloudy skies. Winds out of the southeast, 8 to 15 miles per hour. High temperatures reach up to 80 tomorrow. Cloudy skies expected. Chance of thunderstorms tomorrow night. Lows dip down to about 57. Cloudy skies expected. I'm staff meteorologist Paul Trombley on KNSI. Right now, it's 79 degrees.
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10: All right.
0: The Markley, Van Camp, and Robbins Show. Jamie Markley, David Van Camp, Scott Robbins, and now the five stories we're watching today.
18: Pretty interesting. Pope Leo says that control of artificial intelligence must not remain in the hands of a few, while warning that technology is fueling world conflicts, setting out his proposals in his first major theological document of his pontificate. Number four, GLAAD and more than 40 advocacy groups have submitted a public comment calling the FCC's proposed LGBTQ TV warning label unnecessary, unhelpful, and discriminatory. Why? You turn on a show, and if somebody smokes a cigarette, you get the warning, hey, this depicts smoking, this depicts flashing lights. Some people don't want to get broadsided with LGBTQ content. Sorry.
0: Some people get like three or four shows into a series, and all of a sudden, here comes like the plot twist, and that's something they didn't want at all. And they're like, gosh dang it.
18: Well, dude, there's a kid's show of Jurassic Park, and at the very Camp Cretaceous, for those keeping score at home, where like at the very end, two of the girls just les out. It's weird. It's like that was unnecessary. You did not need to suddenly become lesbians. That's a,
12: you know, if you hang around for the credits, you'll see gay guy one played by, then they'll get the name.
18: All right. Number three, outgoing Representative Thomas Massie threatened to release more high profile individuals named in the over redacted Epstein files in the months before his congressional term ends. Yawn. Why not do it before? Why not do it today?
12: Anybody just move on?
18: No, he's bitter.
0: The one thing I thought about when I saw that story was you, Scott, ringing my head. These people don't know how to do anything else.
12: No, they don't. He's talking about running as an independent now, too.
0: Yeah. Mm-hmm.
12: Again, this is, he doesn't know anything.
0: Yeah.
18: Good luck. Number two, hours after Iranian negotiators arrived in Qatar for talks about ending the war, U.S. forces had to strike missile launch sites in Iran and also boats because they were trying to put more mines in the water.
12: Jeez.
18: Just come on, man.
1: Never ends.
18: Just end this thing. Number one, President Trump will convene a rare cabinet meeting at Camp David tomorrow as negotiations with Iran enter a critical phase.
1: All right. Oh, I told you I had a piece of audio you'd want to hear.
12: Yeah.
1: Maybe you've already heard it. It's gone pretty viral. People are tired of tipping ridiculous stuff. Mm-hmm. Okay. And this one, you will understand. Roll it.
2: I go into the Froyo shop. You grab your own cup. You fill your own Froyo. I use Apple.
1: Yeah, the old frozen yogurt, you know.
2: Yeah. Mm-hmm. I use Apple Pay, so nobody even had to grab my card. Then the screen goes, how much would you like to tip? Who would I tip? If anything, the option needs to be, how much would you like to be tipped? No one even had to grab my debit card out of my hand to process the payment. This was self-service from start to finish, which is okay because that's the business model. Why would I tip the hourly waged employee who said, have a good day, as I walked out?
1: It's a good question.
18: Yeah. You don't.
12: That is a good question.
1: People are running into it all over the place over the weekend. Like, I'm tired of this stuff. This is the Markley, Van Camp, and Robin Show. Okay, David, biggest story today.
18: Well, I suppose it's, hey, you know, Iran is coming to the table, and we're going to have these peace negotiations going on, and then they start dropping more mines in the water.
1: Yeah.
18: Okay. They're not serious.
1: Well, and before, the threat was, hey, better have come with a great plan here, or it's going to be a lot of destruction. Mm-hmm. Where are we at with that?
12: I see where
1: I know Trump wants diplomacy. I get it.
12: Yeah.
1: But yeah.
12: China volunteered to get the uranium.
1: You can trust China.
12: Okay. Yeah, all right. Yeah, that deal's done. All right, good. Go get it, guys.
1: Yeah, please. Jeez. Another piece of audio. Did you hear Wesley Hunt make an example of Jim Crow now as compared to 1960? It's really pretty good. You'll want to hear that. And around a What's Your Story coming right up.
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15: 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It's KNSI's 250 Years of America bracket, celebrating freedom, courage, and the American spirit.
16: I'm Carmen Roberts. Virginia State Police charged the driver of the bus that crashed on I-95 yesterday, killing five and injuring more than 40 with involuntary manslaughter. 48-year-old Jing Dong from Staten Island, New York. The NTSB's Tom Chapman tells reporters federal investigators are still looking into the crash.
17: We're looking for, sleep issues, distraction issues, potential drug and alcohol issues.
16: New Jersey sets up safe zones outside the ICE detention center in Newark for people to protest peacefully, but that's not how it went last night.
19: Instead, we saw state police march in. They used shields and batons and then used pepper spray and flashbangs to try and clear the protesters out.
16: Fox's Steve Harrigan. 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
25: When you need to know, your weather is on KNSI. Now your local forecast from the Hanson Paving Weather Center.
26: Lows level off around 56 tonight under mainly cloudy skies. Winds out of the southeast, 8 to 15 miles per hour. High temperatures reach up to 80 tomorrow. Cloudy skies expected. Chance of thunderstorms tomorrow night. Lows dip down to about 57. Cloudy skies expected. I'm staff meteorologist Paul Trombley on KNSI. Right now, it's 79 degrees.
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0: The Markley, Van Camp, and Robin Show. I'm Jamie Markley, the Gen Xer. The Millennial, David Van Camp. The Sexy Boomer, that's Scott Robbins. Wesley Hunt, Republican. I was talking last week about voter ID.
1: Yeah.
0: And how Democrats call that Jim Crow 2.0.
1: Yes, they do.
0: It's just crazy how they're trying to say it's racist. And the NAACP, they're saying, hey, black athletes, don't go to these SEC schools.
1: Mm-hmm. Unreal. Unreal.
0: Because it's crazy what's being done to black people. Yep. It's Jim Crow 2.0. Wesley Hunt last week, I missed this at the time. Just happened to see it over the weekend. Thought this would be good to bring in. Was talking about the difference of Jim Crow 2.0 and the actual Jim Crow, really.
2: My own father, who grew up in a segregated South in New Orleans, had to walk around to the back of a restaurant just to order a sandwich in the French quarters of New Orleans because of the color of his skin. That was Jim Crow. And that is precisely why it is so offensive to compare that era of legalized discrimination and racial terror to showing a photo ID in a voting booth. And it's just as offensive when groups and organizations like these manufacture faux hate and racial tension. Requiring identification to vote is not oppression. It is not segregation. It is not racism. It is a basic standard that applies equally to every single American citizen, regardless of what you look like. You need an ID to board a plane. You need an ID to cash a check. You need an ID to buy alcohol. You need an ID to enter these very federal buildings. And by the way, attaining an ID in this country is an extremely low bar. But somehow showing an ID to vote in America is now considered to be Jim Crow 2.0.
0: By the way, I've heard Wesley Hunt give different speeches. Mm-hmm. He really got into this one.
3: Well, yeah.
0: He's bringing out the passion in the delivery.
1: Well, he's really passionate about it. Yeah, it is. It's personal. You're right.
0: Yeah, I like that.
2: This is not about civil rights. This is about political theater. And the Democrat Party survives on manufacturing grievance. Democrats invoke the pain of the past because they have nothing to offer for the present. They don't want an honest debate. They want emotional manipulation. They want outrage. They want division, as evidenced by our discussion in this very hearing today. They want Americans to fight each other because chaos is politically useful to them. Words like racism and white supremacy and Jim Crow 2.0. For the purposes of elucidating my colleagues on the other side of the aisle, let's take a hard look at what real Jim Crow was.
0: And then what he does from there on out is show, they're like picture boards. Mm-hmm. From the Jim Crow era, blacks being told to go to different areas or being, you know, taken out of a white area. And then it's like a black dude and a white woman standing in line to vote.
1: Yeah. Yeah.
0: The juxtaposition was just very good. I just like what he had to say there.
3: Yeah.
0: I know that will never make its way into legacy media. Even though that is a black man, seems like that would carry more weight
1: argument. He's the wrong kind of black man, though.
0: Yeah, they would say that's the new black face of white supremacy or some nonsense like that. Yes, it's just absolutely ridiculous. Meanwhile, I don't know if you happen to see this, some controversy with the New York Football Giants.
1: Yeah, what's this?
3: Oh, yeah.
0: I had no idea.
1: I didn't either.
0: I'm like, what are we talking about? I happened to see this on Fox. It was no big deal. It was their quarterback, Jackson Dart, introducing Trump at a recent speech in upstate New York.
1: Yeah.
0: Just intro'd him.
1: Yeah.
0: And then one of Dart's teammates ticked off, went to social media to complain about it. And then, of course, all over ESPN, they're going to break this down and how bad this was that Jackson Dart, the starting quarterback of the Giants, would actually introduce a controversial figure like the President of the United States. And so, are you familiar with, what's his name? Achiu? Emmanuel Achiu? Achiu?
1: I am not.
0: He's a former NFL player. I'm not quite sure where he played.
1: Is he mad about it?
0: He gave his take on it. So I figured you guys could bat this around and see what you think. Again, this is just the starting quarterback introducing Trump, and like, this is a big deal.
4: I just thought I'd have an uncomfortable conversation about what the hell is going on in New York. Jackson Dart, the quarterback, supporting President Donald Trump? He's allowed to do that. He's a citizen. He's allowed to have a freedom of thought. Abdul Carter, first-round pick, his teammate calling him out. He's allowed to do that. If Jackson Dart's allowed to support Donald Trump, then his teammate is allowed to support his grievances with him doing that. Here is my issue. Jackson Dart, you know how several of your brothers, your teammates, your friends, your ride or dies, how they might feel about this individual. So I don't think there's a lot of wisdom or discernment in very publicly supporting an individual who many of your teammates feel offended by.
0: What do you think of that?
1: Oh. It's unbelievable.
3: I didn't realize that the NFL...
1: He introed him.
3: Yeah, I didn't... If that's the case, I didn't realize the NFL was filled with so many snowflakes.
0: Apparently so. You know, in sports, you think about different NBA players, NFL players, that have supported Democrats, even supported Kamala Harris. Mm-hmm. Was that ever made into a deal? You're splitting a locker room here.
1: No.
0: Of course not.
1: No.
0: It's only when it happens to this side. Is that big a deal?
1: Well, plus the fact, if I'm Jackson Dart,
0: yeah,
1: okay, and again, I'm probably the, you know, I'm the starting quarterback or whatever for the New York Giants.
0: Mm-hmm.
1: Yawn. That being said, I have an honor of a lifetime. I mean, long after my playing career is over, I can tell people I did this.
0: Yeah.
1: I introduced the president of the freaking United States of America, right?
0: Yeah.
1: That's quite an honor.
0: In front of a bunch of New York Giants fans.
1: It's quite an honor.
0: Yeah.
1: And I was asked to do it, and I did it. He didn't say vote for him.
0: Not that
1: he didn't
0: I know.
1: Say I agree with him. He said none of that. He introduced him.
0: I know. And that's the thing. It is.
1: Yeah, it's really something. It's really something.
0: Yeah. I figured that would be bothersome to you.
1: I've dealt with it on a personal level. It's like if you think one way, then you can't possibly be part of our club. You know, I mean, it's ridiculous.
0: What club?
1: Well, I'm just using it as an example. Just whatever it is they're into.
0: Yeah. Well, good news for you is be no club that you would ever be wanting to be a part of anyway.
1: And if I am a member, you don't want to be a member anyway, right?
0: That's probably true.
1: Okay.
0: Yeah. Man, oh, man.
1: No, it's just ridiculous. I mean, that's an honorable thing, man. That's a great thing. You get to do something really cool.
0: Intro him before speech.
1: Yeah.
0: You do it. Yeah.
1: Why not?
0: Well, you're splitting the locker room.
1: Golly.
0: Yeah.
1: Splitting the locker room.
0: Yeah. All right. Okay. It's that time. We do it a couple of times a day. We go around the table. It may not be the biggest story out there, but it caught your attention. David, what's your story today?
3: This isn't even a news story at all. Well, I guess it was, you know, many, many years ago. But in 1979, a local news outlet went to a movie theater to get reactions to the movie Alien. You know, you see this from time to time. It was a big thing. Mm-hmm. They interviewed one family that brought in their elementary school-aged kid to see it.
0: Okay.
3: And I'll just play it here. It's hilarious.
5: Are you sorry, sir, that you brought your son along to see Alien?
6: No, ma'am, I think he should have seen it. It's something that he needs to know, that things could like that could happen in life. That could be a true story based on, you know, science. We never know what's going on the outside of the world.
5: Never spoke. Did the movie scare you at all?
7: Yes, ma'am, it did. We take him to see a lot of horror pictures and things like that because we like horror movies. We're horror buffs, I guess.
5: Would you recommend to your little friends who are your age to go see it?
7: No, I wouldn't.
1: There you go.
3: That could happen in real life. Really?
0: Oh, gosh.
1: You never know what's going on out there.
3: You don't. That's true.
1: No, you don't.
0: We like horror movies.
1: That's right. Yep.
3: We're not gonna
0: you should watch them, too.
3: We're not going to let the fact that we got a 10-year-old stop us from enjoying a good night out.
0: Yeah.
1: Boy needs to grow up.
0: Man, oh, man.
1: Yep.
0: I was 9 when I saw Jaws. It scared the crap out of me.
1: Yeah.
0: Oh, my gosh. That was like nightmares for a while. That head comes out in the boat. Oh, gosh.
1: Oh.
0: The jump scare of that.
1: Well, yeah.
0: It's like my dad is laughing hysterically in the theater. Everybody's like, oh! He's like, ha, ha, ha, ha, ha. He was dying. Oh, my gosh.
1: I can remember seeing Carrie in the theaters.
0: Oh, yeah.
1: First time. And there was... I'd seen it one other time before, and I went with a buddy of mine.
0: Yeah.
1: And I knew the hand was coming out of the grave.
0: Yeah.
1: And I touched his leg at that time. I thought he was going to peel him off the ceiling. Ah! The whole audience is looking over him.
0: Is that the only time you touched another man's leg in the theater? Just asking.
1: You know, it was a long time ago, Jamie. Okay. I'd rather not discuss it.
0: All right. Okay. So, Scotty, what's your story today?
1: My story is Dems have dug themselves a big old hole with their presumptive candidate for Senate in Maine, and he proved it again at a big rally with Bernie Sanders on Monday. This is Graham Plattner, and he is thanking Bernie for showing up. It didn't come out as planned, but here we go.
0: Okay.
8: So the last time, well, before last night, I shared a stage with Senator Sanders.
1: What?
8: It was here.
0: What?
8: In Portland.
1: What?
0: Hold on.
8: It was Senator Sanders.
0: Sanders?
8: It was here. Yeah. In Portland, 13 days after we had launched this campaign. It felt surreal then, and to tell you the truth, it still feels as surreal today.
1: Senator Sanders.
9: Yes.
1: Now, I'm going to just suggest it, but I would love to see him do it.
0: Okay.
1: If he goes out there the next time with Bernie, because Bernie's campaigning with him.
0: Yeah.
1: And he calls him Bernie Sandwich. I am going to personally donate $50 to his campaign.
0: Sandwiches would be way better.
1: That would be so good.
0: Yes.
1: If that were to happen.
0: I would like that.
1: Thanks, Graham. Appreciate it. Yeah, this guy's a nut.
3: Yes.
1: A complete lunatic.
0: Very you see much all so. This stuff.
1: What
0: that's
1: is going
0: out?
1: On? How does he get that far?
3: You see the because he is a combat veteran, and one of his lines that he likes to throw out there is, you know, that Susan Collins, the incumbent, voted to send him to war. Well, they brought up his past. He actually enlisted 2 years after the authorization went through Congress, and. He actually wrote, I wanted to see the world and I wanted to kill people.
1: Yeah.
3: Okay.
1: Yeah.
0: But blames her.
3: Yes.
1: It's unbelievable.
0: Yeah. That's how desperate the Democrats are to get someone that appears manly at all.
3: Yeah.
0: As flawed as that guy is, they're like, okay, we got to take it. We got a problem with men. Maybe he can help.
3: And after all the years of lecturing over toxic masculinity, I know he actually found the guy.
0: Exactly.
1: Yes. That's him.
0: No doubt. For my story, it's out of the New York Post, and it's about Gen Zers. I don't know if you've heard about this, are taking mini retirements. That's what they're calling it.
1: Oh, okay. I know.
0: They're, and some millennials, too. I don't know if you know anybody in this boat, David.
3: No.
0: Burned out in corporate America, looking to stop working for a while as part of, quote, adult gap years, or, quote, mini retirements.
1: Oh, boy.
0: They mention in the piece the hashtag adult gap year on TikTok has thousands of videos of youngsters ranting about hustle culture, which is working. That's what they're talking about with hustle culture. Of course, they say, not everybody can afford to do this, but if you've been working the corporate grind for like 5 to 10 years and you don't have a family to support, you might have some money squirreled away and you're thinking, okay, well, AI's taking my job. My job right now is not what I thought it was when I was getting into it, and it keeps changing, and it's no good. So what I'm going to do for some of these people, move back in with my parents and really enjoy life for a while in a mini retirement under the guise of, well, I'm moving back in with my parents to help them.
3: Yeah.
1: I'm dumbfounded. I'm dumbfounded.
0: What do you mean?
1: You just got to go move back in with your parents because you're burned out?
0: Yeah, you say, I'm going to help you out for a while. I'll stay
1: with
0: you.
1: I don't want your help, bum. Get out of my basement. No, we're fine.
3: This is the end result of kindergarten graduation ceremonies.
0: You're probably right. More on that later.
1: Bringing that all around, didn't we, huh?
0: David's going to be ranting on that for a while.
1: Get out of my house.
0: All right, you see a headline that says, dog shoots person with shotgun. Is that true?
1: Yes.
0: We will get to that part of Nimrod's in the News and a news update in just a few.
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22: When you need to know, your weather is on KNSI. Now your local forecast from the Hanson Paving Weather Center.
23: Lows level off around 56 tonight under mainly cloudy skies. Winds out of the southeast, 8 to 15 miles per hour. High temperatures reach up to 80 tomorrow. Cloudy skies expected. Chance of thunderstorms tomorrow night. Lows dip down to about 57. Cloudy skies expected. I'm staff meteorologist Paul Trombley on KNSI. Right now, it's 79 degrees.
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0: 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The Markley, Van Camp, and Robbins Show. 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
3: All right, well, it's going to be a big meeting tomorrow at Camp David between the Trumpster and his whole cabinet, including outgoing director of national intelligence. I know that Trump doesn't necessarily want to start up hostilities again with Iran, but I think he's reading the writing on the wall that this thing is not going to end without another punch to the face of the regime.
0: Seems to be so. All right, we got to get to Nimrod.
2: When the going gets tough.
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6: I love the poorly educated.
0: All right. Nimrod's in the News. We go to Scotts Bluff, Nebraska. Police department called to a convenience store Saturday saying that somebody got shot with a BB gun. But then as the cops are on their way, they're like, wait a second. Someone was shot with a shotgun. Shotgun.
1: Yeah, shotgun.
0: So officers find this truck with an attached camper, not a Nimrod.
1: Mm.
0: The passenger side door panel of the vehicle had taken damage consistent with a shotgun blast. So they figure out what's going on. Well, the passenger was standing near the front passenger side door. A dog in the back seat moved from one side of the vehicle to another. The shotgun back there, live shelling it,
1: dang.
0: Triggered it, boom! And by the way, at the time of the gunfire, there was a woman stopped at a traffic light with her arm resting out the window. One pellet from the shotgun blast struck her in the upper arm.

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8: Still protesting, but not as violently. I'm Carmen Roberts, Fox News. As night falls on a seventh day of protest outside an ICE detention center in Newark, New Jersey, protesters for and against ICE are there. And rather than ICE agents, state police are in charge of security, a change Governor Mikey Sherrill enacted yesterday. Fox's Steve Harrigan is out Delaney Hall with more on that.
9: The police are being engaged, they're being called to, but there's not the threats or the real serious agitation that happens whenever an ICE agent appears. So a slight shift in tone. We're going to see if that carries over into the nighttime, if there will be violence. Now, it was Newark police out in front last night as well, and there was violence overnight. Police marched first with ballistic shields. They were followed by officers on horseback. They had to release chemical irritants, tear gas, and flashbang grenades in order to clear the street.
8: Anti-ICE protesters claim the detention center is not being run humanely. Virginia State Police charged the driver of the bus that crashed into several cars on I-95 yesterday with involuntary manslaughter. 48-year-old Jing Dong is from Staten Island, New York. That crash killed five people and injured more than 40. And the world is still waiting to hear from President Trump over whether he's accepted a deal to extend the ceasefire with Iran and reopen the Strait of Hormuz.
10: The White House says that he met with top aides for about 2 hours in the Situation Room discussing the latest of this potential deal, the president underscoring his demand that Iran can never possess a nuclear weapon. Iran laying out its demands, with the Parliament National Security Leader saying this week. Iran wants, quote, the right to enrich uranium, possession of enriched uranium, authority over the Strait of Hormuz, and the removal of sanctions. Democrats are criticizing the administration, and they argue that this conflict is only strengthening the regime.
8: Fox's Alex Hogan reporting. 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
8: More on the Iran conflict. The U.S. military says it stopped another ship trying to break America's blockade of Iranian ports. Officials say

0: cargo vessel ignored repeated warnings and that the U.S. forces struck its engine room. That ship now adrift in the Gulf of Oman. A major U.S. airport's about to disappoint a lot of conspiracy theorists.
1: Denver International Airport has decided to open parts of a mysterious underground tunnel system that's fascinated some folks for years. Plans are now underway to convert sections of the airport's underground baggage tunnels into pedestrian walkways connecting concourses A, B, and C. But those tunnels have long fueled speculation involving secret bunkers, lizard people, and even underground military facilities. Now they'll just become an alternate route for passengers traveling between terminals. Travelers currently move between concourses using the airport's underground train system. Paul Stevens, Fox News.
0: The U.S. men's national soccer team's gearing up for a warm-up match ahead of the World Cup. Fox's Jonathan Hunt has more from Charlotte, North Carolina, the site of that game.
2: A home World Cup on America's 250th birthday. What is better than that? And we now know who will captain the U.S. team during the World Cup. It is Tim Ream, the oldest member of the squad at 38. We were lucky enough to get some time to hang out with Tim, and he told me what it means to be the, quote, elder statesman of this team.
3: As much as I can, putting an arm around these guys but not being overbearing.
2: And like every member of this 26-man squad, Tim is determined not just to make it to the quarterfinals, not just to make it to the semifinals, but to bring this thing home for the United States.
0: And singer Frankie Valli is canceling the rest of his 2026 tour due to health concerns. He is 92 years old. I'm Carmen Roberts. This is Fox News.
4: When you need to know, your weather is on KNSI. Now your local forecast from the Hanson Paving Weather Center.
5: Lows dip down to about 56 tonight under mainly cloudy skies. Winds out of the southeast, 8 to 15 miles per hour. High temperatures reach up to 80 tomorrow. Cloudy skies expected. Cloudy skies expected tomorrow night. Chance of thunderstorms. Lows level off around 57. I'm meteorologist Paul Trombley on KNSI. Right now, it's 79 degrees.
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15: The Markley, Van Camp, and Robbins Show. Jamie Markley, David Van Camp, Scott Robbins. Sometimes crime is so bad, you gotta take matters into your own hands.
16: Yeah, sometimes. This has happened in a neighborhood in Seattle. They put up a wall. Well, it's metal troughs, like planter troughs, filled with soil, and they put it around like choke points, essentially, because they don't want people driving in and shooting up the place. And apparently, you know, because the city is crazy, the cops aren't allowed to go in and do a whole lot of things proactively. So they're taking matters into their own hands. And, well, they talked to a local news outlet about it.
15: Okay.
17: We, you know, it made it feel much more safe there.
18: There's been a shooting almost every night in the last couple of weeks.
19: It's terrifying to live here. And it's even more terrifying that the city is absolutely doing nothing to protect the citizens in this neighborhood.
15: And if frustrating.
16: And if you move out, you know what your socialist brat mayor will say?
20: White flight.
16: Well, bye.
15: Right. Yeah. Just like the millionaires, billionaires. Bye. Mm-hmm. Oh, I misspoke when I said that, she says a few months later.
16: Yeah.
15: What a disaster.
20: Yeah, she changed her mind after her parents called her up from dinner from the basement, which she lives with them.
15: Mm-hmm. Oh, yeah. Well, Seattle, I'm sure a lot of our friends in Seattle have heard this, that they may be inundated with a whole lot of homeless.
20: Yeah, well.
15: And I'm talking about Spencer Pratt and his plan for the homeless in L.A. Did you hear this interview with ABC7?
20: It's so good.
15: Okay, this is like 3 minutes, but we can break it down. Just roll part of this.
11: What are your plans for the over 40,000 homeless in Los Angeles?
15: 40,000?
12: Yeah. Well, they're not homeless. They're drug addicts. Most of these people are addicted to fentanyl and meth. This isn't Spencer making it up.
11: Are you saying they don't have homes?
12: There is places for all of these people to sleep in L.A. No matter what anybody tells you, we have housing and shelter for everyone that's living on the street. They are choosing to be on the street because they want to do drugs. They don't want rules. They don't want to listen. They want to have animals to abuse. This idea that they're forced on the street right now is a lie that our city is perpetuating. We've paid $24 billion to house these 40,000 people. There are spots for all of these people. They are choosing because they're an addict, and you can do fentanyl and super meth on the sidewalk with no repercussions. These places are not as they have to follow some rules. You can't torture a dog in some of these houses. You can't just attack people. You can't just be naked.
11: Where are you going to move?
12: Well, I just released a 9-minute video, so you can.
11: I think I saw your video.
12: So it's very detailed. Okay, pause it
15: there. I like the reporter that tries the gotcha. Are you saying they don't have homes? Do they have homes?
11: Mm-hmm.
15: I think you're getting away from the message.
20: Right,
15: there.
20: I'm saying they have a place if they want it, but they don't want it.
15: Right, because there are
20: rules. So
15: what are
20: we supposed to do?
15: Because
20: and this
15: there
20: animal
15: are
20: abuse
15: rules.
20: Crap going on is happening all on the streets everywhere.
15: Yeah.
20: Guy stapled a dog's lips shut.
15: Oh, gosh.
20: I mean, that's almost too much to bear. I mean, when you hear something like that. But it's awful. The zombies, have you seen that?
15: Oh,
20: of course.
15: Yeah.
20: They're just walking like...
15: Oh, yeah.
20: I mean,
15: it's terrible.
20: It's Night of the Living Dead, man.
15: And the thing is, man, if that was a friend of yours or a relative and you wanted the best for them, what would you do? What would you say? Well, make sure their needles are clean?
20: No. Yeah.
15: And let them keep living this way? No. You need help. You got to get help now. That's what Pratt is saying.
20: And if you refuse help,
15: but
20: then what?
15: You're cruel.
20: Right.
15: That, they look at that as cruelty because this interview goes on.
11: It's going to take time to build the facility and money.
12: No.
11: How fast do you think you can do it?
12: These people can literally, I went to Washington and I saw miles of the most insane prefabricated housing and building. I asked all the CEOs of these companies, say, how long does this take? I met with FEMA and HUD. 3 days. 3 days. And all of this is cheaper than trying to take over, kick home, senior citizens out of their buildings is what happens. They kick them out, and then the NGOs come in, and they spend 4 years. This is L.A. This is L.A.'s timetable.
11: Where is this facility going to be?
12: It's on beautiful federal land property.
11: Where, in L.A. County?
12: Well, when I'm mayor, I'll go meet with the federal government, and I'll get the property. Right now, I'm just running, so I can't give you the exact address because I don't have the legal responsibility to go represent Los Angeles and say, can I have this land? But when I'm mayor, I promise you, because we have the Olympics coming.
15: Yeah, but were you aware?
20: Well, he was really trying to get that, wasn't he?
15: Yeah, very much
20: He
15: so.
20: Wanted that getcha so bad.
15: He does, very much.
12: Everybody in the government wants L.A. to be the number one most beautiful city. They will work with me to give me the land I need.
11: So you're going to move these 40,000 people somewhere, and you're going to have this facility up in, you said, how long?
12: Here's what you got to realize.
11: 90 days?
12: Let me explain something. These 40,000 people... 60% of them, City Watch just announced this week, are not from Los Angeles. They're not from California.
15: Yeah.
12: These people have been bussed in by scam rehabs, scam NGOs, scam homeless nonprofits. These people, when I unplug them and say, we're not taking our tax money anymore, they're all going to Seattle where the mayor will welcome them. These are products to a lot of people. So the people that want to keep doing drugs and live on the sidewalk, there, a lot of these people are going to leave. The other ones, there's a lot of criminals. There's people that are getting naked in front of kids. They're going to jail. The people that are torturing animals, they're going to jail. So not everyone goes in the same box. So we have the money, we have the resources, and we have the facility.
15: There you go. It's a fascinating campaign.
20: It is.
15: I'm really enjoying it.
20: Well, and the thing is, it's Los Angeles, and generally speaking, from a national standpoint, it would be like, yeah, it'd be covered, but, you know, this has really got... repercussions,
15: dude.
20: And really got legs because it means something.
15: Well,
20: this
15: the
20: outsider,
15: Olympics are coming.
20: Yeah. This outsider, though, has come in and looked people right in the eye and said, here's the problem. They're starving for somebody who will help them.
15: Yes.
20: In government.
16: Some of his campaign stunts have been incredible,
20: they
16: too.
20: Have been.
16: Did you see the one where he's got a stencil, and what he does is he has somebody go around to different sidewalks and he power washes the sidewalk, but it just leaves behind this message that says, imagine if the street, if the streets were all this clean, or the sidewalk was always this clean. And it's like, dude, and then it's vote Pratt, whatever. Like, that's that's such a brilliant idea. I'm surprised no one's done that before.
15: That it's true.
16: Because if you're talking about, hey, we need to literally clean up the streets, and I want to be the guy who gets that done, talk about a cost-effective way of advertising your campaign. You just have a guy go around with a freaking power washer, 10 minutes, it's done.
15: Yes. Well, and you think about, okay, what was the big message from Karen Bass or the other woman running? A lot of it has to do with Trump or Trumpism or whatever. Yeah. Oh, yeah. And this guy's like, here's all of our freaking problems and here's how to go about it. It just seems pretty
20: effective. That speaks for the whole party. That's what they're running on.
15: Yes.
20: If not for Trump, they got nothing.
15: And another story out there, David, Democrats need to be more emotional. Who said that?
16: That's Eugene Daniels. He's the dude. He's the head of the White House Correspondents Association.
15: Okay.
16: And he says, yes, Democrats need to be more emotional when they're out campaigning.
20: What?
15: You mean
20: that's not a problem?
16: They're too analytical.
15: Oh my God!
13: They should be more comfortable with the idea of power, and this is something that Democrats have been saying. I've talked to Chuck about this in the past. The idea that at the end of the day, if you are not in office, you can't do anything. And when you talk about winning hearts and minds, that is very important. When you talk about issues that matter to marginalized people, that is very important. But you can do those things and still win elections so that you can actually change laws and not just worry about hearts and minds. When, you know, the question about whether or not you should focus on identity politics, like Donald Trump only focuses on identity politics, right? It is the heart of the MAGA movement, right? That white people are being replaced as conspiracy theory that has no basis in fact, that, you know, brown people...
15: What are you talking about?
20: I have no idea.
15: Your party opened the border. It created a massive problem. That's one of the reasons Trump won. You want to call that identity politics? It's common sense. Countries have to have borders, dopey.
13: That, you know, black and brown people are taking the jobs of folks. Like, that is identity politics.
15: Dude
20: said that.
15: You're playing identity politics with that nonsense.
20: That's what they do.
15: Oh my gosh, just rudderless, clueless.
13: That Republicans also use that with the rage and they point it somewhere. Democrats don't do the same thing. There are some who are trying and they have been trying, but you can use identity politics, quote unquote, as a kitchen table issue. Right. When you talk about whether or not people can have access to healthy, safe abortions, that is the kitchen.
15: Healthy abortions.
16: Healthy abortions. Yes.
20: Yeah.
15: Mm-hmm. Mm-hmm. Oh, my God.
20: He caught himself there, didn't he?
16: Yeah. You got your bowl of Wheaties in the morning, your healthy abortion. Way to start the day off.
15: For the baby, but whatever.
13: That's a kitchen table issue, right? Whether or not a trans kid can get the services they need.
15: That's kitchen table right there.
16: Uh-huh.
15: The 0.0 whatever percent. Yep, okay.
13: That is a kitchen table issue for families. So it's about crafting the message in a way that actually gets to the point that Chuck and a lot of other folks say, which is people look at the money leaving their pockets. They look at the party in power. They want some change, or they're willing to flirt with candidates and with parties they haven't been before. And Democrats have an opportunity and are trying to figure out how to take that opportunity, but have an opportunity to actually be an answer for folks.
15: Yeah. Keep doing what you're doing, dude.
16: I think, to me, this kind of exposes the biggest problem with liberalism right now, and actually for the past several years, is because they cannot understand why Donald Trump has this sort of connection with a lot of people in this country. Because they're so used to just sort of run-of-the-mill, you know, politicians just pulling the wool over people's eyes all the time, talking about deception 24/7. That they cannot understand that he actually addressed something that people care a lot about. And that is crime. That is the border. That is the economy. And it's not just flowery language. And I'm not saying that Donald Trump doesn't lie. Are you kidding me? The guy does lie. He exaggerates a lot of things all the time. But it's not pure deception in the way that the Democrats craft their messaging. And it's almost like they think, well, we just have to come up with a better way to argue our positions that are unpopular.
15: Like, yes.
16: It's not about the argument. It's about, you know, you talk about the trans kids or whatever. Yeah, people think you're insane.
15: Of course. But, dude, I was trying to think, all right, I know the name. I can't remember, so I just looked it up. He's the dude with the fro.
16: Yeah.
15: On MS Cow or PMS Now, yeah. Whatever. And, yeah, so I'm sure he and his husband are talking about all the Alphabet Mafia, you know, sort of platform. So they got to throw the trans kid in as a kitchen table issue? You're out of your mind, dude. You're out of step with people. My goodness, what are you going to advocate for next? Kindergarten graduations?
20: Yeah. Yes.
15: If you missed it, that was David. He spent this morning at his kid's kindergarten graduation. Mm-hmm. Wasn't thrilled
16: long.
15: With it.
16: An hour long. An hour. To celebrate the massive milestone, the journey.
20: The journey. Yep.
15: Oh, my goodness.
16: Getting through kindergarten.
15: Yeah.
16: Yeah.
20: Preparing them for the workplace.
15: Well, and there's part of it, you almost feel like a jerk saying it that way.
16: Well, dude, it's stupid.
15: I know, but it means something to people.
16: No. High school graduation, sure.
15: Okay.
16: Because you're going off into the adult world, hopefully. College graduation, well, you got to get something for that massive amount of money that you threw down for your degree.
15: Yes.
16: I understand all that. But kindergarten, no. The people who say that that's an important ceremony, those are the jerks. They are the jerks, and it's time that we recognize that as a society.
15: You're really calling out some women on this. Because, again, there is no heterosexual dude that ever thought of, you know what we need? Kindergarten graduation.
20: Well, there's like 27 different parties from when I was younger. So what do we have now? We got freaking parties for everything.
15: I think we want to focus on kindergarten right now, Scott, not your
20: problem. Gender reveal.
15: But yes, the
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4: When you need to know, your weather is on KNSI. Now your local forecast from the Hanson Paving Weather Center.
5: Lows dip down to about 56 tonight under mainly cloudy skies. Winds out of the southeast, 8 to 15 miles per hour. High temperatures reach up to 80 tomorrow. Cloudy skies expected. Cloudy skies expected tomorrow night. Chance of thunderstorms. Lows level off around 57. I'm meteorologist Paul Frombly on KNSI. Currently, it's 77 degrees.
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7: One, two, three, four.
16: All right, number five. On Friday, CBS Mornings didn't do a farewell to Stephen Colbert, which is kind of odd, right? His network, or former network, and they have certainly shown him a lot of love over the last several months.
15: Yeah.
16: But apparently it's because the CBS News president didn't like a joke Colbert made about their anchor, Tony Docopil. Because Tony was unable to enter China during Trump's trip because of a visa issue, so he had to broadcast from Taiwan. And okay. Colbert made a joke about, like, oh, the, you know, Tony Docopil reporting from the wrong China, and then he had, like, a pumpkin stuck on his head or something, and an old woman that was supposed to be Barry Weiss came and helped him get out of the jam or something. I don't know. It was stupid. But the president of CBS News said, hey, Colbert kicked them while they were down. It was just unnecessary and unprofessional on his part, especially considering how much support he's gotten from the news division of CBS. So
15: no, we're not going to do any tribute to you.
16: Nope, not doing a tribute on air. Nope.
15: Hilarious.
16: Number four,
20: his podcast yet, by the way?
16: No, I'll give it to him. He is doing something kind of funny. He's doing a public access show in Michigan, I think.
15: Yeah,
16: like I saw that. Jack White was on it. I haven't watched the whole thing. I just thought, well, that's kind of a funny stunt to do.
15: He's got plenty of time.
20: Yeah,
16: sure does. London, Ontario, number four. A mentally ill man with bowel problems met with a doctor outside of a Tim Hortons. It's a, you know, the fast food place, coffee place. The doctor agreed to kill him under the MAID program, medical assistance in dying. Personally drove him to the place where he ended his life.
15: Oh my gosh.
16: Now, they did an inquiry in Canada, and, he's getting 6 months probation, essentially.
15: Wow.
16: What
15: a crazy world we live in, man.
20: I can't believe what I just heard.
16: Yeah.
20: Holy smokes.
16: Just meet you at the coffee shop. All right, yeah, I'll kill you.
15: Yeah.
16: That's how it works in Canada, yeah, apparently.
20: Get in. No need to put a seatbelt on. We're going to kill you anyway.
16: Number three, well, that would be cruel, sir. Yeah. You want to keep him safe until you put that needle in.
20: Until you kill him, yeah.
16: Number three, outgoing Representative Thomas Massey is threatening to release high-profile individuals named in the Jeffrey Epstein files, which he's been doing all along and could do at any time.
15: Yeah.
16: Dude, what a loser this guy is.
15: More and more it's being shown.
16: Yeah, number two, hours after Iranian negotiators showed up in Qatar for talks on ending the war, U.S. forces struck missile launch sites in Iran and boats trying to put mines in the water. And number one, big news here and potentially tomorrow as well, as President Trump is convening a cabinet meeting at Camp David talking about Iran.
15: Okay. And we'll see, maybe we can get a question into Trump about kindergarten graduations. Because you attended one today, David, you weren't happy about it.
16: I'm sure he thinks they're dumb.
15: I'm guessing you're probably right about that.
16: Unless he's got like a financial stake in it. We do the best kindergarten graduations. Billy Joel played.
15: This is the Markley Van Camp and Robin show. Oh, that's a good take there. Robin, do you want to go off on all the other things now? That are happening that wouldn't have happened 40 years ago.
20: There's a party or something, celebration for everything now.
15: There's baby showers. There's couple showers.
20: There's couple showers.
15: Yeah.
20: There's I might get married someday showers.
15: Divorce parties.
20: Yes. Separation parties.
15: Yes.
20: There's destiny weddings.
15: Yeah.
20: Yeah. Can you fly to Aruba this weekend for my wedding? Yeah. Okay. I'll get right on that. Yeah. Yeah, I mean, it's just everything that's everything. It's the the monthly birthdays, too. It's my birthday month.
15: Yes.
20: Okay, enough.
15: Guess how many illegal CDL drivers were arrested in Indiana over the weekend?
20: Let's have a party and find out.
15: It's next.
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10: I'm Angelo Bavaro. Still awaiting word from President Trump on a potential peace deal with Iran.
11: The president underscoring his demand that Iran can never possess a nuclear weapon. Iran laying out its demands, with the parliament national security leader saying this week. Iran wants, quote, the right to enrich uranium, possession of enriched uranium, authority over the Strait of Hormuz, and the removal of sanctions.
10: That is Fox's Alex Hogan. Anti-ICE protests continue outside New Jersey's Delaney Hall Detention Center. Local officials have now set up a protected protest zone with barricades. Governor Mikey Sherrill.
12: We had put them off for at least one night, but we did not have a lot of time, and we knew that they were ready to engage in a way and clear out protesters.
10: Six people were arrested Friday night after clashes with police. 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
3: Lows dip down to about 56 tonight under mainly cloudy skies. Winds out of the southeast, 8 to 15 miles per hour. High temperatures reach up to 80 tomorrow. Cloudy skies expected. Cloudy skies expected tomorrow night. Chance of thunderstorms. Lows level off around 57. I'm meteorologist Paul Trombley on KNSI. Currently, it's 77 degrees.
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5: The Markley, Van Camp, and Robbins Show. Jamie Markley, David Van Camp, Scott Robbins. Got the Scott Robbins trifecta. His top three stories of the day coming up in just a few. News update, David Van Camp.
6: Well, President Trump had his physical today at Walter Reed. Everything apparently went well. He aced it. That's what he said. But CNN...
5: Best shape of any president in history ever.
6: But, of course, media is basically trying to go with the route or down the road of Trump is obviously senile and obviously at death's door right now. They brought on Dr. Jonathan Reiner to talk on CNN about this.
7: Okay. I do want to see this during this examination, a credible explanation for his visible health concerns. His bruising, which initially was described as due to vigorous handshaking, which is not credible. His severe edema in his ankles, which was described as chronic venous insufficiency, when just 3 months before, 1 year ago, he was his examination disclosed that he had no edema, which would then make it acute venous insufficiency, which is an entirely different thing. And finally, the president has severe daytime somnolence. He falls asleep very often. He's fallen asleep in the Oval Office on multiple occasions with people talking to him in the cabinet room, and was concerned yesterday that he might have fallen asleep at Arlington National Cemetery during Memorial Day observances.
8: There was some concern.
5: Do we have proof of it?
8: I was just going to say that.
5: There was proof of Biden falling asleep. We saw it.
8: Yes.
6: Well, and falling up the stairs multiple times.
5: Yes.
6: I mean, dude.
5: If you want to break it down, that's fine, but make sure you do it for every president.
8: No, this clown.
5: And you failed on num num num. I mean,
9: Secretary, I'm not sure you're going to do so away.
8: Best Biden ever.
6: Do you want to hear some of this guy's greatest hits, by the way? Of course you do, right?
5: Yes.
6: Courtesy of Mays Moore. He's always good at digging these things up on X.
10: Vaccination not only prevents you from acquiring severe illness
6: from COVID,
10: but we now know with certainty that it largely prevents transmission. So we should be cautiously opening our economy to people who have been fully vaccinated. That's not the same as saying that people who have not been vaccinated can go about their lives as if nothing has happened.
11: Does anything about this warrant the questions that, of course, we're seeing predictably in some quarters about his fitness for office?
6: About Biden's fitness for office.
5: Okay.
10: No, not at all. Look, people have sort of this mistaken opinion that the president is like an astronaut and we're spinning them around in centrifuges to prove their fitness.
12: But what we really ask for is mental sharpness and the ability to carry out the duties of his office. And I think the president has shown that. But the president is 80, and 80-year-old people fall.
13: I'd be a winner, not really.
14: Right.
8: Yeah. Yep.
6: Old people fall. It's what they do.
14: Of course. He's fine. Fit as a fiddle. And again, dude.
15: Biden ever.
8: Yes. That's my all-time favorite. Best Biden ever.
15: And F you if you can't handle the truth.
8: Okay, thanks, Joe.
14: He was very precise right there.
13: Yeah, maybe precise.
14: I know that's one of your favorites, Scott.
8: It is. I can't do it justice. I try, but you do it so much better than me. I'm imitating you, imitating Biden.
14: Oh, gosh. Okay, we got to move on.
8: Because we've got several examples of that.
14: Oh, I know. Now I'm laughing. I can't do it. Oh, I mentioned this. Indiana authorities say they've now arrested nearly 300 illegal immigrants operating commercial trucks using fraudulent or improperly obtained CDLs over just a 90-day period. A lot of the licenses, shockingly, come from states like California and New York, where officials say standards around non-citizen licensing have been looser.
8: Really?
14: Man, oh, man. So, yeah, there's been deadly crashes and, well, new Indiana laws requiring English proficiency, valid work authorization, stronger CDL verification, and major penalties for companies hiring illegally. So, yeah, a lot of people look at this story and say, well, of course, this is what should be happening.
8: Mm-hmm.
14: I mean, you're on America's highways. You should probably be properly vetted, legally authorized, and able to communicate effectively and read the signs. Mm-hmm. My goodness. Yeah. So 300. There. It's not that good. I got to work on it. Exactly. All right. You ready for your big trifecta?
8: Yeah, man.
14: I think Casey, is he all ready to go? I think so. Okay. Yeah, let's do it.
16: Are you ready?
17: One, two, look at my shoe.
16: It's the three most important news stories of the day.
18: I hit the trifecta.
16: Well, at least according to Scott Robbins. It's the trifecta on the Markley, Van Camp, and Robbins Show.
14: Every day about this time, Scott Robbins' top three stories helped by his hero.
19: I'm Casey Kasem.
8: Oh, I enjoyed the Memorial Day countdown, Casey. It was very good.
19: Thank you.
8: 100-1. Well, it's a lot of work for you, too.
19: Yeah.
8: I appreciate it.
19: I'm ready.
8: That's okay. Thanks.
19: Three.
6: Number three, an NBA star has placed a big bet on the L.A. mayoral race.
8: Yeah, he plays for the Bucks now. Kyle Kuzma bet $36,000 that Spencer Pratt is going to win in L.A.
14: Really?
8: Yep. He said, look, man, I worked there. I lived there for a while. He was a Laker, you know, for a number of years there. He said, it's a mess. It's a total disaster. So, yeah, I'm hoping for change. And, yeah, I think this guy's the guy to do it. And I'm putting my money where my mouth is, $36,000.
14: Wow. Does he know something?
8: I don't know. He can't fix this one. You know?
6: Well, and I think Spencer Pratt's like, hey, dude, you could have just donated to my campaign. I would appreciate
8: that. Yeah,
6: that
8: is true. Yeah, yeah, right.
14: No, but you don't want to get something out of it.
8: Yeah, right. You get no mileage out of that one, right. No.
14: Yeah. I'm looking right now as far as his odds.
8: Oh, yeah, at Polymarket or whatever.
14: Yeah, do you know what it is?
8: No, I don't know.
14: What would you guess?
8: His odds to win?
14: Yes, Spencer Pratt.
8: Percentage-wise?
14: Yes.
8: 38%.
14: What would you guess, David?
6: I'd say probably, I was going to say 38, but I'll say 42. Why not?
14: 22.
8: Yeah. Eesh.
14: As of today.
8: Yeah, well, if nothing else, he's put this stuff front and center. Yeah. If nothing else.
14: Yes, and you would have to see it out there. It's not like this, you know, not well-covered sort of campaign. I'm guessing even people that are on the far left in L.A. know what he's been doing.
8: And if I'm Fox, he's a contributor if he loses. I'm making that phone call right now.
14: Yeah, I wouldn't bring him
8: on board. Yep.
14: Yes.
15: Now, on with the countdown.
14: Scott Robbins' trifecta, top three of the day, up to number...
15: Two.
6: Number two, you're asking where a bunch of money went.
8: Now, what if I told you the city of San Francisco had a program, and we know this to be true, that gave away free booze? A few shots of vodka or beer a day, to be specific, to homeless alcoholics as a harm reduction program.
14: Unreal.
8: Well, they did. $80 million. Harm reduction programs. Ran through a course of the politically connected NGOs, of course. That totaled to about $400,000 per person participating. They had 55 people that participated in this thing. And of that, it's about $400,000 apiece in this thing. Now, the current neighbor has put an mayor has put an end to it. $5 million a year, scam after scam after scam. Mm-hmm. And again, getting back to what Spencer Pratt says, we've got places if they want them.
14: Of course.
8: They're already here.
14: But they're rules.
8: But they don't want to do that because they want to live on the street, because they want to wear no clothes, harm animals, and bark at people.
18: The countdown doesn't stop till we reach the top.
14: Oh, gosh. Scott Robbins trifecta, top three of the day. Are we ready for them?
20: He was a little dog.
14: See, I knew. Yeah, you mentioned dogs.
8: No,
14: and
8: he goes
14: harming
8: right
14: dogs.
8: The snuggles all the time.
14: Yes.
20: I got to talk about a dog dying.
8: No, the dog didn't die yet.
14: Anyway. Okay, that's good.
8: All right, good.
14: All right. Okay. Are we ready?
18: And finally,
14: okay.
18: One.
6: Boy, the mayor of Minneapolis really put out something stupid on Memorial Day.
8: On Memorial Day, Jacob Fry, that moron that is the mayor of Minneapolis. Today we remember George Floyd, who was murdered by a former Minneapolis police officer 6 years ago. That moment changed our city forever. This is Memorial Day. No Memorial Day post, by the way.
14: Nope.
8: From Jay Fry.
14: No.
8: So Joey Jones, he's on Fox, you know Joey, right?
14: Mm-hmm.
8: He lost a leg.
14: Mm-hmm.
6: Yeah, lost both his legs.
8: Lost both legs, yeah, in combat. Joey Jones put it pretty succinctly. F right off, Jacob Fry.
14: Yeah.
8: You idiot.
14: Yeah.
8: Today is for heroes.
14: Yeah, there are people all over the place.
8: Well, they should have been. I mean, these guys, either they don't care or they think that, you know, it'll rev up their base. I don't know. I honestly, I don't know what the thinking is behind some of that stuff.
14: I don't either.
6: By the way,
8: George Floyd, you're celebrating George Floyd on Memorial Day? The guy that changed Minneapolis forever? I'll agree with him there. Sure did.
6: For the better?
8: No. No, not for the better, no.
14: Former United States Air Force pilot Buzz Patterson. Clown Mayor Jacob Fry hijacks Memorial Day to worship George Floyd, a violent career criminal, armed robber, fentanyl-filled junkie who overdosed while fighting cops. This gutless mayor just spat in the face of every fallen soldier and their grieving families.
8: Sure did.
14: Yeah, not...
8: Sure did.
14: Man.
6: By the way, has he scheduled his trip to Somalia? Remember when
14: to eat the food?
6: Yeah, I remember when he was in the fight of his life for his re-election bid, and so he was courting the Somali community, and he said... I've always wanted to go to Somalia.
8: What he said.
14: Yeah. There's going to be a book coming out about the whole Chauvin case.
6: Yeah.
14: Interested to know what's in it, because there are a lot of people, and I mean, we are watching it sort of unfold, to think he got completely railroaded for a number of different reasons. But I mean, it is weird when you've, and I don't know how many people ever even saw the footage of Floyd in the vehicle sitting there saying he couldn't breathe before he was ever on the ground.
6: Yeah.
14: You look at the whole timeline of that thing, is wild. And the whole autopsy revealed he had zero damage to his trachea, all that stuff. But people are going to believe what they want to believe.
8: Guy put a gun to his pregnant girlfriend's stomach.
14: Was it pregnant girlfriend? I thought he just, like, rushed that house.
8: No, I think it was his girlfriend, I think, if I remember correctly, but I may be wrong. Who knows?
14: David can look that one up.
8: Yeah.
14: I thought it was just strong arm.
8: But a pregnant, say a pregnant woman.
14: That is for
8: held
14: sure.
8: Held a gun to her pregnant belly.
14: Yes.
8: Was going to shoot her.
14: Yes.
8: This is the guy.
14: Yes.
8: Okay, all right.
14: Yeah. But as we've heard, you know, how many times. But yeah, but was on the straight and narrow, except for trying to pass that fake bill.
8: Yeah, that was a problem.
6: And the fentanyl.
14: Yes.
6: Yeah.
8: And being high as a kite on fentanyl, yeah.
14: Yes.
21: It's really been an honor for me.
8: All right. Thanks, Casey.
14: Appreciate it. Good job, Scotty. As always, appreciate it. Okay. Oh, guy calls in to some cops to let him know, hey, the car was stolen. Who stole the car? Maybe the guy that called in the stolen vehicle.
6: No.
14: You nut? We'll get to that for Nimrod's in the News and the News Update next. We're Markley, Van Camp, and Robbins, and you're listening to AM 1450 and FM 99.3 KNSI.
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2: When you need to know, your weather is on KNSI. Now your local forecast from the Hanson Paving Weather Center.
3: Lows dip down to about 56 tonight under mainly cloudy skies. Winds out of the southeast, 8 to 15 miles per hour. High temperatures reach up to 80 tomorrow. Cloudy skies expected. Cloudy skies expected tomorrow night. Chance of thunderstorms. Lows level off around 57. I'm meteorologist Paul Trombley on KNSI. Currently, it's 77 degrees.
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14: Yeah. The Markley, Van Camp, and Robbins show. You know, you've heard us talk about GhostBed, the luxury quality mattress at a reasonable price, just in time for the summer camping season. They've done something pretty smart. They took that same setup and made it for RVs. Every time we talk about this, now I'm picturing, like, the trip with the RV and having the comfortable GhostBed in it.
4: Yeah.
14: Traveling all over the place.
4: Yeah.
14: Sounds like a great time. If you've ever spent the night in an RV, you probably know the mattress, usually the weak link. You've talked about it several times.
4: Terrible. It's like sleeping on a board, like concrete block. It's terrible.
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14: News update, David Van Camp.
6: Well, Vice President J.D. Vance is having another fraud roundtable discussion with state attorneys general, and none of the Democrats invited showed up.
14: That's unbelievable.
4: None of them?
14: I mean,
6: there's Republicans. I mean,
14: part of me that, of course, isn't surprised by this at all. But optics used to mean something.
4: Yeah.
14: But again, you think about how different news coverage is. Because that would have been covered. No Democrats show up to this, and that would have been a stain on them. But legacy media, I'm sure it will not report that no one showed up for the fraud hearing.
4: Right.
14: And then you wonder, is the fraud hearing itself even going to be covered, say, tomorrow on the Today Show?
6: Probably not.
4: Oh, it has to, doesn't it? I would think, but I don't know.
14: You want to bet on it?
4: No, I don't. No, I don't.
14: I wouldn't.
4: Staying away from that one.
14: No. Man, oh, man. Again, they're all invited, and no one shows up.
6: No.
14: And this is a massive problem across the country.
6: Mm-hmm.
14: All right. And with that, we go to Nimrod.
5: When the going gets tough.
7: Damn it, this is too hard.
5: The dumb get dumber.
7: All right, Dean.
5: It's Nimrods in the News on the Martley, Van Camp, and Robbins Show.
7: I love the poorly educated.
14: All right. Nimrods in the News. We go to New Hampshire. Manchester. Cops get a call. This guy's like, someone stole my car, man. Someone stole my car. Car's gone. I don't know if you've ever known anybody's ever had their car stolen. It's like,
4: I have.
14: Holy cow.
4: My roommate once. Yeah.
14: Like, what happened?
4: Yeah.
14: So, police are now trying to figure out, okay, what happened here? Okay, we've located, the car is crashed. Car is crashed at this intersection. And then all of a sudden, wait a minute, cops found this out pretty quick, figured it out. The caller that said someone stole his car, he was the driver.
4: Oh.
14: And then had fled on foot. Okay. So after the police responded to the area with a canine, figure it all out, 23-year-old Sean McCaminsky was arrested shortly after. Shockingly, Sean was out on bail for a previous crime, being held without bail, pending arraignment. So is that your best thing if you're already out on bail and you've crashed the car? I'm going to go ahead and say someone stole it just by chance because I can't get in trouble again.
4: Right.
14: Or are you just going compound interest on this one?
4: Might as well, right?
6: Yeah.
14: My goodness, man.
4: Hope you had a good time driving around for a while.
14: Probably not.
4: Mm-hmm.
14: But it looks like he's at the very least going to lose license. And, I mean, held without bail, pending arraignment.
4: Dang.
14: Yeah, that's some serious trouble. And that is Nimrod's in the News.
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9: Controlling the chaos, I'm Angelo Bavaro, Fox News. Anti-ICE protests continue outside of the Delaney Hall detention facility in Newark, New Jersey. There have been several violent confrontations, and now state police also involved.
10: The police are being engaged, they're being called to, but there's not the threats or the real serious agitation that happens whenever an ICE agent appears. So a slight shift in tone. It was Newark police out in front last night as well, and there was violence overnight. The police marched first with ballistic shields. They were followed by officers on horseback. They had to release chemical irritants, tear gas, and flashbang grenades in order to clear the street. It took about half an hour, 45 minutes of really a back-and-forth combat.
9: That is Fox's Steve Harrigan. Still awaiting word from President Trump on a potential peace deal with Iran.
11: The president underscoring his demand that Iran can never possess a nuclear weapon. Iran laying out its demands, with the parliament national security leader saying this week. Iran wants, quote, the right to enrich uranium, possession of enriched uranium, authority over the Strait of Hormuz, and the removal of sanctions. Democrats are criticizing the administration, and they argue that this conflict is only strengthening the regime.
9: That is Fox's Alex Hogan. A bus driver from New York has been charged with multiple counts of involuntary manslaughter in connection with a crash that killed five people on Interstate 95 in Virginia on Friday. State police say more charges are pending against 48-year-old Jing Dong of Staten Island. Dong was among the dozens injured in that crash. Investigators say the bus failed to slow down when it was coming up on a construction zone. NTSB board member Tom Chapman.
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9: Part of the Democratic focus this primary season, a Senate race in Iowa. Party leaders believe this could help Dems win back the majority in the fall. Fox's Grady Trimble is in Des Moines.
14: Democrats see Iowa's Senate seat vacated by retiring Senator Joni Ernst as a potential flip to win back the majority in the fall. But let's take a look at those Democratic candidates. State Rep Josh Turek and State Senator Zach Walls. They largely agree on the economic issues, but Walls is seen as more progressive, and he's made his opposition to Senate Minority Leader Chuck Schumer a central part of his campaign. Both candidates, though, support raising the minimum wage, increasing taxes on the wealthy Americans, and they both oppose Trump's tariffs. The presumptive GOP nominee, Congresswoman Ashley Hinson, has President Trump's endorsement. And when it comes to those economic issues, she voted for last year's tax cut and she supports the president's tariffs.
9: And Iowa will also be voting for a new governor in the fall. Well, ahead of next week's mayoral primaries in Los Angeles, candidates are making a final

0: push for those votes. Fox's Matt Finn.
1: Mayor Bass has events scheduled all across the city here this weekend. We were at one, a rally at an SEIU union building, a fairly energetic crowd and large turnout for Mayor Bass, which also featured California Attorney General Rob Bonta, Spencer Pratt, coming off a national media tour in New York City, where he told Fox News that he's a registered Republican, but is getting most of his support from Democrats, not MAGA, and that he does not care about celebrity endorsements because moms and animal lovers will elect him. The energy and anticipation for the mayor's race has really been exploding here in Los Angeles. People in places like Beverly Hills and Santa Monica have been opening up their ballots only to find out they cannot vote in the mayor's race because they are not considered within the actual city of Los Angeles.
0: That primary is scheduled for Tuesday. I'm Angelo Bavaro, and this is Fox News.
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3: Lows dip down to about 56 tonight under mainly cloudy skies. Winds out of the southeast, 8 to 15 miles per hour. High temperatures reach up to 80 tomorrow. Cloudy skies expected. Cloudy skies expected tomorrow night. Chance of thunderstorms. Lows level off around 57. I'm meteorologist Paul Trombley on KNSI. Right now, 73.
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15: Got news the other day that Director of National Intelligence Tulsi Gabbard is going to be stepping away from that job because her husband is battling an extremely rare form of bone cancer. Sad. One of the things she said is she's planning to release findings from a number of high-profile investigations before she departs at the end of June.
16: Can she do that?
15: Well, yeah. She's the Director of National Intelligence.
16: Isn't there some kind of gatekeeper or something that you have to go through to just start releasing?
15: Mr. Rules over here.
16: Well,
15: how about
16: no,
15: just celebrate the fact
16: that
15: she's going to release it?
16: I guess. I mean, that's fine, but I'm just...
17: Is she breaking the rules? We might get in trouble.
16: Well, I mean...
17: What do you mean?
16: Is she pissed off, too, that she's leaving? I don't know.
15: What are they going to do? Fire her?
18: Exactly.
16: Well, I mean, isn't there national security involved here? I don't know.
15: Well, she's the director.
16: Okay. Go ahead. Yeah. Throw it out there.
15: What are we talking about? Well... Investigations into Havana syndrome?
16: Oh, yeah. That's a bad deal.
15: That would be interesting to know exactly what that is.
16: If it's true or not.
15: I think it's true.
16: Sounds like it is, but then you'll hear 60 Minutes go, no, scientific evidence exists.
15: Yeah. I actually saw that used in one of those Amazon series, Citadel.
18: Yeah?
15: They actually used it. They had some people that were immune to it, and then others are just like they're grabbing their ears and they're falling to the floor. It's crazy. Anyway, she's also going to supposedly release investigations about the COVID-19 pandemic.
18: Okay.
15: The weaponization of the federal government. The 2020 presidential election.
16: Uh-oh.
15: And more. So the stuff you'd want to see, right?
18: Of course.
15: And I like Tulsi Gabbard. I know there are some people that were upset that she was picked to be the Director of National Intelligence. Thought, well, she's not really a conservative. She never has been. I don't know. To me, you kind of wanted an outsider coming into that position. And then other people say, well, she's really not an outsider. And people can argue that all day long. You kind of look at, okay, what did she say she was going to do and did she do it? Releasing all these different files. So... when you're talking about declassifications, it included records tied to the assassinations of President Kennedy, Were you satisfied with that? I don't think a lot of people were.
10: No. But I'm also not I'm not really obsessed with any of that personally, so.
16: No.
15: The Martin Luther King Jr. files?
10: Mm-hmm.
15: Any of that stuff? Also released files related to Amelia Earhart's disappearance and the Biden administration documents outlining the federal government's strategic implementation plan for countering domestic terrorism.
10: Mm-hmm.
15: Basically what? Looking out for certain Catholic churches?
10: Yep.
15: Or pro-life centers?
16: Mm-hmm.
15: Stuff like that. Also worked aggressively to highlight the truths behind the Russia hoax. Now, President Barack Obama's administration weaponized intelligence to undermine Trump's 2016 election victory. So I know some of that stuff hasn't been exactly what people were hoping for as far as the stuff declassified. But yeah, I mean, if we could find out a lot, especially about the 2020 election, COVID, the weaponization of federal government. And the thing is, I wonder if that happens, will legacy media even cover it?
10: Boy, that's a good question, because a lot of the stuff dealing with, especially Russiagate.
15: Yes.
10: A lot of that stuff, when it's come out, I'm thinking they have to cover this, right? And they won't. They don't.
15: I know. It's crazy.
10: You say, nah, never mind.
15: That whole news model has just changed so much over the years.
16: I'm interested in Amelia Earhart.
15: You don't want any more on that.
16: I do want more on that.
15: You do?
16: Sure.
15: Well, maybe it'll be coming.
16: She's playing checkers somewhere in the Swiss Alps with Elvis.
15: Okay, moving on. Dongs and girls sports seem to rule in California.
10: Yeah, that's yes.
15: But that person swept everything.
16: No kidding.
10: Mm-hmm.
16: Yeah, three events.
15: Yeah.
16: Mm-hmm.
15: Dongs rule, girls drool. Is that what we're doing now in California, apparently?
10: I guess, yeah. Well, you know, billionaire Tom Steyer, he's running for governor there. And, boy, he is all in favor of the dongs and girls sports.
15: I don't know how anybody could have saw any of that coverage of this person winning all these track events in California saying, yep, this was fair.
10: Mm-hmm.
15: But he's one of them. Okay, go ahead.
11: You talked about trans people. I'm totally in favor of trans athletes in high school. I think when you understand the vulnerability, the stress, the danger of being a trans kid, and you understand that almost half of them try to commit suicide.
12: Yeah.
11: And then you think,
15: okay, we're doing something with the stats there. And the other thing, what about the danger of the girls in the locker rooms? What about that?
11: And then you think we're going to punish those kids. We're going to cut them off from team sports. We're going to cut them off from participating in the community. We're going
15: to
11: cut.
15: No, you can do it. You just have to do it with the other dogs, the other dudes. That's the deal.
11: We're going to cut them off from fun.
15: It's come on.
11: No, we're not. No, we're not. And, you know, as someone who played sports my whole life and loved sports and loved playing sports, they're more important things than whether you start on your high school basketball
15: team. Oh, my gosh.
11: And that is standing up for people who are under threat of death.
15: Yeah.
10: Mm.
16: Well, that was a little dramatic.
10: It is.
15: Isn't it always?
10: It has to be, because otherwise the argument falls apart on its face.
15: Because the facts are not in their favor.
10: I think
16: it's weird that we're arguing this point. It is so bizarre to me.
15: But they are not
16: that
15: going to.
16: That you are a boy competing against girls. Inherently, that's not right.
15: But that's the whole delusion they're not going to let go of.
16: Because I say I am, therefore I am.
15: Yes.
10: I saw, and I don't know if it was Jennifer Say, I can't remember exactly who said it, but reacting to that particular line, saying, you know, girls' sports is not therapy for mentally ill boys.
15: Boy, that's well said.
10: Yeah.
16: No, it's not. It's amazing when I hear dopes like him.
15: Yes.
16: You know, say that. It's like, are you kidding me? What are we arguing about?
15: We're arguing about a mental illness.
16: We want
15: that's always been a mental illness.
16: That's why I can't be 22 and play Little League.
15: It's the only dysphoria where you're telling the person that is experiencing it to lean into it more and have everyone around pretend in the dysphoria.
16: Right. I mean,
15: but it's the only one.
16: How does this end? I mean, seriously.
15: If they got what they want.
16: If you can identify as anything you want, and I have to accept it.
15: Well, it's not anything. It's just the opposite sex. You can't say you're black. You can't say you're Hispanic.
16: But can I say I'm 12?
15: No.
16: and play Little League Baseball and hit rockets at the third baseman? No.
15: You cannot.
10: I want to go into T-ball.
16: Right. I just dominate.
10: See those little snot-nosed freaks trying to stop me at the plate? Come on.
16: Right. Just plow them right over. Yeah, but it's all fair. I'm 12. No, you're not. Yes, I am.
15: No, it's delusion. That's what it is.
16: It's amazing to me, man.
15: Yeah. All right, let's go to teens in Chicago, David.
10: Yes. Well, there was another big teen takeover over the weekend where multiple police officers hurt after one of the youth that just didn't have another outlet, apparently, ran them over with a car. I mean, it was just all-out pandemonium. The cops couldn't do anything. And so Chicago Mayor Brandon Johnson, he's been asked, hey, are you going to set up a curfew? Like, hey, look, if you're under the age of 18, you can't be on the street after this time.
15: Right.
10: And we're going to proactively take you off of the streets. Well, he brought in a couple of teenagers to talk to people about how setting a curfew is a bad thing.
15: Oh, we're going to get educated from the kids.
16: Yeah, that's right.
15: All right, roll it.
12: We should focus more on giving them things to do in the summertime and stuff like that to keep them busy to where they don't have to feel like they got to plan team takeovers to have fun.
15: So it's the lack of planning on adults is why you're planning the teen takeovers. Yes. What if all of a sudden the result of a teen takeover meant the real big gangbangers, the like pros, you would say, people that have been in the game for a while, now in their 20s and 30s, give you a little beatdown? Do you think you'd keep on doing it? My guess is no, that crap would stop immediately. Anyway, go on.
13: Any other questions being
19: I would say I really don't know much about curfews because I wasn't one of those teens who would be outside for real. Like, I wasn't raised for that. But one thing I will say is that I wouldn't think that it would because some people home, we're trying to escape home. You know, teens try to escape home. So I feel like a curfew, it might belittle that because while you try...
15: Hold on a second.
16: I have no idea what that what was just said right there.
15: What did she say?
19: Teens try to escape home. So I feel like a curfew...
15: Teens try to escape home. So things like a curfew...
19: It might belittle that because...
15: It might be what that?
16: Belittle that?
10: I think... What she's getting at is, you know, some teens, they can't go home because they're in an abusive household, something like that.
15: Okay.
19: While you trying to keep someone in the house, they could be with a safe spaces organization.
15: So by doing the teen takeover of an entire block in the city, that's keeping them from getting them beaten at home.
10: Apparently so, yes.
15: So terrorize the rest of the city, that's okay.
10: Yeah.
15: Well, that's pretty stupid.
10: Yes.
15: Good job, Brandon.
16: Again,
15: good job.
16: You know, the parents need to be more involved. Well, yeah, I know that.
15: But you can't bring that up to these people.
16: Well, no. And even if I do, is that going to change behaviors? I don't know. I don't think so.
15: Oh, listen, you don't want to go to jail, okay? So don't break the law.
16: Right.
15: That's the deal.
16: Right.
15: And if you do break the law, you're going to go to jail. That's what you have to do. It's not that difficult. But then we have the pipeline, which is right to jail. Yep, we sure do. Mm-hmm. But we got to protect innocent people, and we got to protect cities.
16: Mm-hmm.
15: Because you got a bunch of deadbeat dads that are going to impregnate a bunch of women and don't give a flip, so everyone's got to suffer? Hell no. Go to jail. We're done.
10: Yeah.
16: And also punish deadbeat dads.
15: Sure.
16: They go to jail, too.
15: Sure.
16: I mean, if you're going to populate the entire city, then okay, let's go ahead and hold you responsible.
15: Yeah.
16: Hey, no problem.
15: Well, I can't pay. Well, I guess you're going to jail.
16: Yep.
15: How about that?
16: Yep.
15: There's something new. Yeah. Doesn't bother me at all. All right. Moving on to other things. Approach to crime. People don't like Democrats' approach to it, David?
10: I know.
15: I didn't even know this part was coming.
10: Yeah.
15: Because we're ranting about the rest of this nonsense.
10: CNN's Harry Enten brought out some fun polling data on who Americans trust more on crime, and boy, it's not even close.
15: I bet.
20: Why is it such a potent issue? Because who voters trust more in crime? You know, oftentimes we put up these graphics, you know, Democrats are leading or Trump was leading, and then Democrats came ahead. But look at this. Who voters trust more in crime? In October of 2024, Trump was trusted more in crime than Kamala Harris by 4 points. Look at the Republican lead right now, though, in the average of polling. Look at this. Republicans nationally are more trusted on crime than Democrats by a 13-point margin. It's one of the few issues in which the Republican advantage, Johnny B., has actually expanded out from what Trump was looking at a little bit under 2 years ago.
21: Well, yes.
10: Mm-hmm. Yeah, it's pretty obvious why, too.
21: Because they don't want to put people in jail. Mm-hmm. And you've got all these Soros DAs that just let people go and repeat criminals that have done terrible things or back out and then they kill somebody. Yeah, it's time to end all of that. Crying out loud. Okay. You've heard a lot of debate about data centers, right? Mm-hmm. Being put up here and there. Like, oh, this is going to be really good for the area. Yeah. No, it's going to be hell for the area. What is actually true? We're going to get into that. It's very interesting. And the five stories we're watching today, coming up in just a few. We're Markley, Van Camp, and Robbins, and you're listening to AM 1450 and FM 99.3 KNSI.
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2: 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Now your local forecast from the Hanson Paving Weather Center.
3: Lows dip down to about 56 tonight under mainly cloudy skies. Winds out of the southeast, 8 to 15 miles per hour. High temperatures reach up to 80 tomorrow. Cloudy skies expected. Cloudy skies expected tomorrow night. Chance of thunderstorms. Lows level off around 57. I'm meteorologist Paul Trombley on KNSI. Right now, 73.
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15: The Markley, Van Camp, and Robbins Show. Jamie Markley, David Van Camp, Scott Robbins, and now five stories we're watching today. One,
10: two, three. All right, number five, federal judges on Tuesday today temporarily blocked Alabama's plan to use a new congressional map that could give Republicans an advantage in a key House race in the midterm election. So they say for now, no, you've got to use the previous one that was court ordered to be drawn. It never ends. All right.
16: Nope.
10: Number four, GLAAD and more than 40 advocacy groups, they have submitted public comment calling the FCC's proposed LGBTQ TV warning label unnecessary, unhelpful, and discriminatory. Okay. Hey, you know, there are some people who don't really want that content sprung on them. Doesn't mean they hate anybody. It's sort of like, no, I want to get away from all of that because everything has become so political.
15: Yeah, what is the big thing? It's like, so you have the label on there. This is what this is. You're just letting people know if you're proud of it, you should be happy with the label.
10: You're like, yeah. But really what it is they're going to realize that people don't want to watch a lot of those shows or movies.
15: Right.
10: Like, oh, it's got that warning label on it? I'm going to go with the one that features, you know, coarse language, smoking, and strobe lights.
16: True.
10: Number three, outgoing Representative Thomas Massie threatened to release more high-profile individuals named in the over-redacted Jeffrey Epstein files. Blah, blah, blah. This guy is so bitter.
15: Why not do it now? The last time he did that, nothing really came of it.
10: Yeah, why not do it 10 weeks ago?
15: Sure.
10: If you got more names, dude, what are you waiting for?
15: Yeah.
10: It's crazy.
15: And the people deserve the truth. Why didn't you put it out?
10: Yeah, because he's just used it as a political cudgel. That's all it is.
15: Yep.
10: Number two, hours after Iranian negotiators arrived in Qatar for talks about ending the war, U.S. forces struck missile launch sites in Iran and boats trying to put mines in the water. And number one, it's an all-hands-on-deck meeting between President Trump and his cabinet at Camp David tomorrow. Because you get the feeling that people are ready for some real movement here.
15: Yeah, you are. I mean, we talked about that for a while. So, and you know what? Just when we have a little more time, we'll do this coming up in just a bit. The whole debate over data centers coming to different parts of the country.
16: And it's really a hot button issue right now.
15: Protesting it, and why are they protesting it, and what is the foreign influence on all of that?
16: Lots, as it turns out.
15: Yeah, we'll get to that. Did you see this story about AI? A startup in China launched a wearable device for pets that claims to translate animal emotions into human speech.
16: That'd be either awesome or a disaster.
15: close to 95% accuracy. My question is, how do you know?
16: Exactly.
10: Yeah, how do you know?
15: Yeah.
16: Talk to a, have a talking dog tell you that.
15: The gadget hangs from your pet's collar and uses AI to study things like vocal patterns, behavior, and body language to figure out what your pet is trying to say. Okay. Translator costs like $120. 10,000 people have already said, yeah, I want some of that. Need to have it. Full conversations with your pet. You talked to your cat already. This is the Markley, Van Camp, and Robin show.
16: If the cat talks back, though, I'm moving.
15: Yeah.
10: Mm-hmm. No, that, if it's a Chinese company, you know that's just a way of spying on people with pets, right?
15: Probably. That's what I would guess. And that would just add to... It was like the other night, I'm going back, I grab my phone, and I got like a bunch of texts. And I'm going through the different ones, and then I see the text from you two guys, and it's you two having conversations about your cats. I'm like, what are we doing? Well, why am I on this? Can't you guys text each other individually with your cat talk? I don't need to be a part of this.
10: Me, it was because I was very, very ill on Saturday, and every time I open my eyes, I see the cat, the female cat, looking up at one spot in the wall. Like, it's haunted.
16: My cat does that too, though. Yeah.
15: All right. Data centers, yes or no? And what's your story coming up?
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30: Summertime is almost here. 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
6: I'm Chris DeMeo. Anti-ICE protests continue outside a detention center in New Jersey.
7: They have not been running this facility well. They have not been running it competently. They have been increasing tensions in a way that's not helpful to public safety. This is not what we believe in here in New Jersey. We are doing our job. We are keeping the public safe.
6: Governor Mikey Sherrill, Homeland Security denies the allegations that the facility is not well run. Six people were arrested Friday night after skirmishes with police. President Trump reacting after several artists pulled out of his America 250 concert series.
7: He's floated the idea of canceling the concert and giving a speech instead.
6: Fox's Alex Hogan at the White House. Nearly two dozen are dead after a truck carrying refugees flipped over in Afghanistan. A government spokesman says that the truck fell into a ditch. 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
2: When you need to know, your weather is on KNSI. Now your local forecast from the Hanson Paving Weather Center.
3: Lows dip down to about 56 tonight under mainly cloudy skies. Winds out of the southeast, 8 to 15 miles per hour. High temperatures reach up to 80 tomorrow. Cloudy skies expected. Cloudy skies expected tomorrow night. Chance of thunderstorms. Lows level off around 57. I'm meteorologist Paul Trombley on KNSI. Right now, 73.
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0: The Markley, Van Camp, and Robin Show. I'm Jamie Markley, the Gen Xer. The Millennial, David Van Camp. The Sexy Boomer, that's Scott Robbins. Okay, so a crash is happening? Stock market crash?
1: Yeah, CNBC's what? Andrew Ross Sorkin, he was interviewed on 60 Minutes. And he's got some stupid book out or whatever. And he's worried about the Trump economy. A crash is coming.
0: Okay.
2: My own view is that most CEOs in America today are very scared to speak out publicly about anything. They are so worried that they are going to be potentially attacked by the administration or regulated. They're going to have a merger in front of some agency that's not going to be allowed to go through. They are so nervous about criticizing anything that's going on with this administration.
3: There are some economists who suggest that because Mr. Trump ties his success to the success of the market, that he's not going to let anything like what happened in 1929 happen, and that we should feel secure because of that.
2: I think it's hard to know how things get out of control. When confidence disappears, it happens like this.
3: So you spent nearly 10 years on this book. The inevitable question is, do you think that we will have a crash or not?
2: The answer is, we will have a crash. I just can't tell you when, and I can't tell you how deep. But I can assure you, unfortunately, I wish I wasn't saying this, we will have a crash.
0: Well, what does that mean?
1: Yeah. Light
4: on specifics
1: there. Specifics,
4: doesn't it? Yes.
1: Yeah.
0: It's like, well, like, you can do that,
4: yeah,
0: then you're going to be right.
1: Yeah.
0: It's like a psychic.
1: Yeah.
0: Ask you five questions. Well, I would say there's a good chance that you are going to meet someone in the next year.
1: Yes.
0: Well, of course you are.
1: Yeah. It's like, yeah, eventually there probably will be another crash. That's unfortunately part of life. Somebody does an irresponsible thing in business. Other people think, hey, we can cash in quick now, and all of a sudden, you know, you've got the mortgage crisis going on.
0: Yes. I can't help it. Every time I see that guy, I think of that conversation with Elon Musk from a few years ago.
1: Yeah.
0: He's talking about the Disney money, and Elon Musk was like, hey, if any of these people are going to try to tell me how to run my business, go bleep yourself.
1: Yes.
0: But they're your sponsors. But you can't. But no, let me tell you, go bleep yourself.
1: Yeah.
0: Because Elon Musk had already figured out the risk involved. And no, he was not going to be bullied by anybody. And what are the reports now? He may be the first trillionaire?
1: Yeah.
0: He wasn't taking Andrew Ross Sorkin's advice.
1: Yeah.
4: No, and nobody earns $1 trillion, sir.
0: I know.
4: Nobody does.
0: That is so true.
4: Economics by AOC.
0: The foreign influence operating, telling Americans to hate data centers. Read this piece from Daily Wire.
4: This is really interesting to me because this is, at first, this thing was just rolling. Like every data center, the town came out with pitchforks and torches and demanded they not build this because we'll have blackouts and our power bills are going to go through the roof and blah, blah, all this stuff, right? Nobody rebutted it. And I'm like, why isn't anybody rebutting this on a national level, right?
0: Yeah.
4: And like finally somebody's going, hey, wait a minute.
0: But it didn't stop them from popping up all over the place.
4: No, well, they have, but there's been a lot of around us. There's been many.
0: Yeah.
4: There's been a couple of cities around us that said no.
0: Yeah, they're saying no, we don't want it,
4: and they're not putting it there. Yeah.
0: And so what this comes down to is who do you believe on what?
4: Right.
0: Because like you said, there's a lot of discussion about it. One of the things in this piece it talked about was as far as the blowback against it, how much of it is driven by, well, other countries.
4: China.
0: Because one clue might be in where these pages are managed. Almost all of them in Bangladesh.
4: Isn't that something?
0: All these pages that are saying, oh, this will be terrible for your local, you know, area. And they put out these pictures with beautiful landscapes, with recognizable local landmarks. And it's usually a bold message saying, it's not worth giving up an inch of this to a data center.
1: Yeah.
0: But it's the same in all these different places.
4: Exactly.
0: Chicago, Washington, Ohio, Utah, Kentucky. And it says it's not just the posts on social media. At a recent event, Interior Secretary Doug Burgum warned that foreign-sourced dark money has been funding anti-data center advocacy inside America. Recent report in American Intelligence placed these operations in the broader context of long-running efforts by foreign actors to discourage American energy and technological development using green and environmental concerns to slow America's growth. And of course, there's the Chinese communist. Mm-hmm. And they fund entities and dark money organizations within the United States that are pushing anti-AI and anti-data messaging because they don't want the United States to have the upper hand when it comes to AI, basically.
4: Yep. Yeah.
0: So with all of that going on, where do you land on it?
4: Well, I need to know more about it.
1: Yeah, I think there has been some pretty blatant disinformation or misunderstanding of what's going on. I know AOC hopped all over this, like about a town, or there's like four residents. They're on well water, but the claim initially was, or by the time it made it to social media, was that their water was turned brown because of construction that was related to the building of a data center. But then you dig into a little bit, and one, they're on well water, not city water. And then two, the Meta data center that was built nearby has been operational for years. Like, the construction part of it started years ago. And the idea that suddenly that just turned the water toxic or whatever doesn't really seem to make a whole lot of sense.
0: Yeah.
1: But, you know, again, not to discount somebody's lived experience. Yeah. And I can understand for the people who are having to give up land because of eminent domain and that kind of stuff.
0: Right.
1: Yeah, that sucks. That's terrible.
0: It does.
1: I'm not on board with that. But I just, this feels like the fracking paranoia that was out there years ago. Like, here's this little nugget of truth, and we're going to apply that as a, like, blanket statement as to why this whole thing is evil.
0: To me, scare the crap out of people.
1: To me, it's like, hey, if we can bring as much computing power as possible to the United States, that's not a bad thing.
0: Yeah. Well, this dude, Logan Dobson, who wrote this piece, special affairs specialist in Washington, which means I don't trust him at all. But at the same time, I think he brings up a good point in saying, ask yourself, who benefits from America losing the AI race?
4: Mm-hmm. China.
1: Yeah, China. This exactly. is the arms race right now, technology in general. Absolutely.
0: 100%. Totally agree with that. All right. It's that time. Do it a couple of times a day. Go around the table. It may not be the biggest story out there, but it caught your attention. You want to bring it in. So, David, what's your story here?
1: New York City Mayor Zoran Mamdani.
0: Mm-hmm.
1: He just got a multi-million dollar bailout from the state to balance the budget, and he's claiming victory. And he tried to, I guess, have a turnaround of a famous Margaret Thatcher saying about socialism.
0: Oh, okay.
5: Of the Margaret Thatcher quote. The problem with socialism is that you eventually run out of other people's money. If anything, my friends, it seems that you eventually need a socialist to clean up the mess.
0: What was the flavor of Kool-Aid being served?
1: Yeah, I don't know. I'm like, wow. Name one time in history where that could possibly be true.
0: Can't. Can't do it. But everybody's drinking that same Kool-Aid, baby.
4: Do they know what they're cheering about?
0: I don't think so.
5: On January 1st, I told New Yorkers that City Hall would hold a singular purpose: to make this city belong to more of its people than it did the day before.
0: Oh, goodness.
5: For 102 days, we have endeavored to do exactly that.
0: Yeah, and in the polling, the citizens are not happy with what you're doing.
4: Well, you know what? You were warned.
0: Oh,
4: you
0: yeah.
4: were told. It's not like this guy's being secretive about it. You knew who he was.
0: I mean, but it had never been tried like this before.
4: I know, right. Yeah, right. Democratic socialism, like, that is a thing.
0: Yes.
4: One word cancels out the other.
0: All right, Scotty, what do you got for your story?
4: My story is kind of weird. Health and Human Services Secretary Robert F. Kennedy posted a pretty crazy video yesterday morning of himself wrangling two black racer snakes while his wife begged him to be careful.
0: I heard about this.
4: The snakes, by the way, are not poisonous. Repeatedly lunging at Kennedy in an attempt to bite him while he was grinning. He was there. He was at Dr. Oz's house, by the way, to celebrate the day, I guess.
0: That's awesome.
4: He sees these snakes
0: Yeah.
4: He just goes over and picks them up. He said, those are dangerous, Hines, his wife was saying. And he goes, no, they're not dangerous. I'm not unfazed by any of this. Honey, let him go, she says. And he says, no. So he was holding them, and the camera was rolling, and he was laughing, and one bit him.
0: He was like, he would bite, and didn't he say, yeah?
4: Yeah, yeah. She kept begging him to put him down, and apparently he did at some point in time. Don't know what happened to the snakes, but they're no longer in the garden of one Dr. Oz.
0: Yeah, he's a different cat, man.
4: He is a different cat, man. Who does that?
0: Well, I know people that will just pick snakes up. You know, plenty of people that will do that.
4: Yeah, I suppose, yeah.
0: But once they start biting, usually that's the time it's like, okay, I'm whipping that thing.
1: They don't insatiable curiosity of RFK Jr., though.
4: No.
0: Yeah. Well, so most of the guys I know...
4: from his mirror of his truck.
0: Well, they don't... If they pick him up, they also don't have, you know, whale heads on the top of their car strapped on to explore them.
4: Right.
0: It's just a different kind of dude.
4: Whale heads sold optional.
1: I think he's...
0: Yeah, no kidding.
1: Is he the first junkie in history to get weirder after getting sober?
0: Could be, man.
4: I think there's always been a weirdness there. You're right. But but his wife is like begging him, put the snakes down. What are you doing?
0: Right.
4: Yeah.
0: That reminds me of the old saying, it's like someone that got sober. And then the saying then goes, I thought it was always the alcohol that made him a jerk. Mm-hmm. No, it was just like him naturally.
4: Yeah. Right.
0: You know, it's like he's even more of a jerk now.
4: Mm-hmm.
0: Yeah, with RFK Jr., he's even stranger after recovery. My story, it's been covered in a lot of places, even the business section of The Hill. Hooters aims to rebrand as family-friendly restaurant.
4: I saw this.
0: Yeah.
4: What does that mean?
0: Well, I can quote the CEO, Neil Kiefer. In his own words, I have a clip of him. He can explain it.
6: They had taken the Hooters girls' uniforms, over-sexualized it, I call it. The shorts almost turned into thongs. And frankly, that was never the intent of the brand. This was created in 1983 as an escape or an oasis. You know, it's a beach community. It's a beach-themed type of thing here in Clearwater. So that was very upsetting. And, of course, today on social media, when you see pictures of people wearing the uniform, it appropriately affects other markets and affected us. So we just wanted to rectify it, get the brand back to its roots. I call it a re-hooterization.
4: A re-hooterization.
1: Yes.
0: Yes.
1: Yes, it's always been
0: a neighborhood place.
1: Right? It was just a fun kind of thing. That's why we called it Hooters.
4: I was just going to say, the name says it all, right?
0: Well,
4: and the eyes of the owl just happened to be, well, you know.
0: Well, he said, you know, we're trying to make it more friendly to everybody. You know, the name was a double entendre. It was acceptable humor back then. And it's coming back to be acceptable humor, but it's been over-sexualized too much in the last 15, 20 years, is what he's saying. And, you know, it wasn't where it started.
1: Right.
0: We're doing a rock morning show 25 years ago. Our weather girl was a Hooters girl. Heidi, delightful person. So we did a lot of promotions at the local Hooters. I don't know that the goal 25 years ago was to be all family friendly. I don't remember that part of the equation.
4: No, I don't think that was part of it.
0: But it seems like possible desperation.
1: Yes.
0: At this point.
1: We're gonna have a tamer rebrand. We're going to call it Tata's.
4: Yeah.
0: Well, then there were all the knockoffs trying to be Hooters.
1: Oh, like Twin Peaks or whatever?
4: Yeah, yes. Twin Peaks, yeah.
0: Stuff like that. And then there was the Tilted Kilt.
4: Well, yeah, and then there was, they tried to get guys dressed in snug little shorts.
0: What?
4: Yeah, that was
1: what
0: was that?
1: It was in Dallas.
4: Can we say the name? I don't think we say that, can we? I don't
1: know.
4: No, okay, I'm not going to.
1: Yeah.
4: I'm going to stay away from it.
1: It didn't last very long.
0: Now I want to know what the name of it was. Well, can you tell us on the other side?
4: I don't know, David. That's,
0: or you can tell me off here.
4: Okay.
0: All right. Oh, my gosh. A guy tried to escape climbing into a chimney. This never works. We got to get to that story in a news update coming up. We're Markley Van Camp and Robbins, and you're listening to AM 1450 and FM 99.3 KNSI.
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18: When you need to know, your weather is on KNSI. Now your local forecast from the Hanson Paving Weather Center.
19: Lows dip down to about 56 tonight under mainly cloudy skies. Winds out of the southeast, 8 to 15 miles per hour. High temperatures reach up to 80 tomorrow. Cloudy skies expected. Cloudy skies expected tomorrow night. Chance of thunderstorms. Lows level off around 57. I'm meteorologist Paul Trombley on KNSI. Right now, 73.
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1: Well, again, President Trump convening a rare cabinet meeting at Camp David tomorrow. Because, well, I think everybody's sick and tired of Iran right now.
0: No doubt. And then what happens next, we shall see. All right, we got to get to Nimrods. Here we go.
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0: All right. Nimrods in the News from the Pacific Northwest in Washington. Police called to address a vacant boarded-up house because there's smoke coming from the chimney. And they thought someone was in there. Cops get there, and yep, sure enough, there's someone. Now they climb on the roof.
4: Oh, boy.
0: They're like, hey, you need to come down. Instead, he climbs into the chimney while it was still smoking and then gets stuck. So then the fire department has to come out, open the wall to get him out because, well, there was smoldering debris in the fireplace. So they got him out. He's going to be fine, but it's a lot of money and damage, of course. And that's Nimrods of the News.
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1: Down protests. I'm Chris DeMeo, Fox News. Anti-ICE protests are continuing outside the Delaney Hall Detention Center in Newark, New Jersey, but the demonstrations have eased up a bit. Fox's Steve Harrigan is there and says things have changed when state police started getting involved.
2: The police are being engaged, they're being called to, but there's not the threats or the real serious agitation that happens whenever an ICE agent appears. So a slight shift in tone. It was Newark police out in front last night as well, and there was violence overnight. The police marched first with ballistic shields. They were followed by officers on horseback. They had to release chemical irritants, tear gas, and flashbang grenades in order to clear the street. It took about half an hour, 45 minutes of really a back-and-forth combat.
1: New Jersey Governor Mikey Sherrill ordered state police to start taking over security. Well, the world is still waiting to hear from President Trump over whether he's accepted a deal to extend the ceasefire with Iran and reopen the Strait of Hormuz.
3: I'm in no hurry. I'd like to say I'm in a hurry because, you know, gasoline prices are going to come tumbling down. But if you're going to be in a hurry, you're not going to make a good deal. And slowly but surely, we're getting, I think, what we want. And if we don't get what we want, we're going to end it a different way.
1: The president on Fox's My View with Lara Trump.
4: The White House says that he met with top aides for about 2 hours in the Situation Room discussing the latest of this potential deal. The president underscoring his demand that Iran can never possess a nuclear weapon. Iran laying out its demands, with the parliament national security leader saying this week. Iran wants, quote, the right to enrich uranium, possession of enriched uranium, authority over the Strait of Hormuz, and the removal of sanctions. Democrats are criticizing the administration, and they argue that this conflict is only strengthening the regime.
1: That's Fox's Alex Hogan reporting from the White House. 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
1: The U.S. military says it stopped another ship trying to break America's blockade of Iranian ports. Officials say a cargo vessel ignored repeated warnings and U.S. forces struck its engine room. The ship is now adrift in the Gulf of Oman. A major U.S. airport is about to disappoint a lot of conspiracy theorists. Fox's Paul Stevens has details.
9: Denver International Airport has decided to open parts of a mysterious underground tunnel system that's fascinated some folks for years. Plans are now underway to convert sections of the airport's underground baggage tunnels into pedestrian walkways connecting concourses A, B, and C. But those tunnels have long fueled speculation involving secret bunkers, lizard people, and even underground military facilities. Now they'll just become an alternate route for passengers traveling between terminals. Travelers currently move between concourses using the airport's underground train system. Paul Stevens, Fox News.
1: The U.S. men's national soccer team is gearing up for a warm-up match against Senegal ahead of the World Cup.
10: A home World Cup on America's 250th birthday. What is better than that? And we now know who will captain the U.S. team during the World Cup. It is Tim Ream, the oldest member of the squad at 38. We were lucky enough to get some time to hang out with Tim, and he told me what it means to be the, quote, elder statesman of this team.
11: As much as I can, putting an arm around these guys but not being overbearing.
10: And like every member of this 26-man squad, Tim is determined not just to make it to the quarterfinals, not just to make it to the semifinals, but to bring this thing home for the United States.
1: That's Fox's Jonathan Hunt reporting from Charlotte, North Carolina. That's the site of the game. 11 U.S. cities are

0: hosting World Cup games. Play begins on June 11th. I'm Chris DeMayo. This is Fox News.
1: 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Now your local forecast from the Hanson Paving Weather Center.
2: Lows level off around 56 tonight. Under cloudy skies, winds out of the southeast, 8 to 15 miles per hour. Overcast skies again tomorrow. Slight chance of rain showers. Highs level off around 80. Chance for storms tomorrow night. Lows dip down to about 57. Overcast skies. I'm staff meteorologist Paul Trombley on KNSI. Currently 72.
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0: Contact. Call sign Warlord 6 here. Known in some parts as General Ernie Audino, and I'm here with the Frontlines Report. It's the nation's largest military talk radio show. This week, we're broadcasting out of our Jump Top. That's our mobile tactical ops center. And why would we do that? Because we're forward deployed in Bosnia. Yeah, this week. But we're still going out nationwide across the United States, over 180 stations, loud and proud, coast to coast. Our mission: help tell the military story by way of those who help write it, so our citizens have a good understanding of our military and what we ask them to do. All right, team, lock and load. So, Audino, what the heck are you doing in Bosnia? Well, I'm here speaking on a panel at a European Economic and Security Summit. You know, specifically, my panel discussed the European and transatlantic security architecture. And our moderator was Lara Logan herself, who has a spine of steel, and I mean it. She's got something like 6 years, maybe more, on the battlefield, covering war zones all over the world. Well, anyway, the summit was organized by the Gold Institute of International Strategy, and my colleague, Lieutenant General Mike Flynn, is here. By the way, he was also a guest on our show a few weeks ago. The president of the Republic of Srpska is here, and so is the PM, the prime minister of Srpska. A few current or former MEPs, members of parliament from the European Union, are here, and they're all from the Conservative Party, thank God, and they're great guys. Very pro-American, very pro-Trump, pro-family, pro-Christian, pro-national sovereignty, anti-globalist, and very, very much anti-woke, anti-DEI, anti-CRT, anti-illegal migration, and of course, very pro-military. Yeah, those are all the kind of things you should be if you're a rational nation in the Western Hemisphere. And if you are, you know that rational nations chart their courses through history by consistently acting to secure their important national interests. In fact, a gentleman I've been sitting next to for most of the conference said it well. Quote, America first is perfectly sensible. Every rational nation should have their own version of it. Just change the first word and replace it with the name of their own country. It's rational. Yeah. By the way, this man is he's a senator from Romania. He grew up under communist dictator Nicolae Ceausescu. And he told the crowd, we know Marxism and the EU policies are actually Marxist policies. Well, anyway, our discussion covered NATO naturally. And point I raised was that, amongst many, was that the nature of military defense alliances is that they're not charity cases. Military alliances sensibly cannot accept any nation solely on its will to join the alliance. No. They're sensible only for those nations with the will and the ability to throw a punch and knock someone out. Military assistance doesn't go just one way. And if it did, then military alliances would only accept added risk, but do so without adding any capability. That newly joined weakling nation, well, it functions as a tripwire, not a deterrent. No, if a nation joins, it's under the condition that that nation's military will come to the aid of the other members and bring what it needs to be effective on the battlefield. Again, military defense alliances are not welfare. They are agreements to help each other out in a fight. You know, and that's just natural. I mean, think about it like this. If you suddenly get in a fight on, let's say, a street corner some night, right? You want as many of your buddies to jump in and help you out. You won't be asking for 90-pound weaklings, by the way, nor will you be asking for senior citizens. You'll be asking for burly guys with the will and the ability to kick some ass. Team, this is call sign Warlord 6, General Ernie Audino, and you're monitoring the Frontlines Report. Here's another point I made to the audience. If we want stiffer spines in our European allies, we need to make wallets lighter in Moscow. You know, until the current Ukraine war, Russian oil exports comprised 52% of Russia's annual revenues. 84% of those oil exports went to one customer. Yeah, the EU. Germany, the geopolitical power center, so to speak, of the European Union, imported 30% of its annual oil from Moscow. Brussels imported 35%. And the percentages just went up from there through the other EU countries and into the 90 and 95th percentiles for some of the Scandinavian countries. And Turkey, our NATO partner, which holds our extremely important southern flank of NATO and controls the Bosphorus Straits and the Dardanelles Straits, Russia's access to warm water ports, yeah, has been dependent on Russia for 35% of its oil and 60% of its natural gas. If Ankara even thought of getting tough and shutting down the Bosphorus or the Dardanelles, Moscow would just remind them, you know, guys, it could get very cold this winter, like it did in Georgia or Crimea. So you can see real fast that we could not expect much out of our European allies while they were critically tethered, critically dependent on Russian energy. And by the way, the Europeans themselves have warned of this in the past. I mean, in 2014, they even published an energy independence strategy, and it was expressly purposed to diversify the European Union away from Russian energy. Well, the only result was the EU built a whole bunch of wind turbines, windmills all over Europe, which haven't even put a dent in Europe's dependency on Russian energy. They're totally laughable. Well, those dependencies are now all disrupted by the war in Ukraine. And that's a good thing, but unfortunately, it's not a permanent thing. The day cheap Russian oil becomes available again is the day European countries will find a way to buy it again. So, an objective of sound U.S. national security policy for the near future is to continue disrupting Russia's ability to sell oil to Europe. By the way, let's ask our old question for these types of things. Yeah, why should Americans care about Europe? You know, what's in it for us? The best way to answer that, I think, is to restate our time-tested two vital national interests in Europe. One, continuation of robust transatlantic trade. That's in our interest. The United States is benefited by that. Two, we benefit from preventing the rise of a singular hegemon that controls all of Europe, that dominates it. Now, the chances for this are slim these days, admittedly, but they're not zero. But twice in our history, we've entered Europe for this very purpose, and we stayed for a third time. Yes, World War I, World War II, and then the Cold War. And let's be clear, Moscow has long been trying to split our European countries away from us to cause Germany to tilt geopolitically towards Moscow. And since Germany is the center of gravity for the European Union, whether the other European nations like it or not, any geopolitical tilt or shift towards Moscow must inevitably, over time, draw on the other nations of the European Union. That would be a massive strategic reversal for the USA. We cannot allow that. I think about it just in terms of war fighting. We certainly have many legitimate complaints about our NATO allies, but as Winston Churchill said, the only thing worse than fighting with your allies is fighting without them. We need them to remain on our side and regain their ability to fight. That's going to take some time and probably some more pressure from President Trump and his successor. But just because something is hard or frustrating doesn't mean you don't do it. No, we got to do what we got to do, because the last thing we want is to see our allies of today side with Moscow someday in the future. Yeah, we'd be left out alone. Team, if a war is worth fighting, it's worth winning. This is call sign Warlord 6, General Ernie Andino with the Front Lines Report. We'll be right back with a superb guest, a veteran of the battlefields of Lebanon, old friend Dr. Gabi Hawat. We're going to talk Lebanon, Iran, and maybe a few other things. You don't want to miss them. Stay up on the net. His father was a disabled Army veteran, and his daughter was born blind. He started guiding and teaching blind skiers in the 1980s. He saw how powerful skiing was as a therapy for people with disabilities. So he decided to do the same thing with scuba diving.
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1: Education here in the United States and across the Middle East. Well, let's see what he has to say about Lebanon and Iran. Welcome to the unit, Doctor.
10: Well, hello, General. How are you? Good to see you again and be with you. It's my pleasure.
1: It's my pleasure. And you're looking well, of course. You know, our listeners
0: Can't see you, but I can. Hey, how's the family? Family doing well?
10: Family is great, wonderful. I told them I'll be talking to you today, so they're anxious to listen to the interview also.
0: Well, pass on my regards, please. So, hey, let's get right to it. How about describing for us the Hezbollah / Iranian footprint in Lebanon?
10: Well, this dates back to 1982-83, where our struggle against that same group of people and others kind of ended, and by the assassination of the new elected president at the time, President Bashir Jumayel, which, by the way, he was the head of Lebanese forces, and I'm currently the president of the Bashir Jumayel Foundation North America as we speak. And then it started with the bombing of the Marines barrack, you know,
0: 1983
10: and the French, etc. It was probably the first operation that Hezbollah did, backed by Iran. So they had a stronghold on the country and footprint since then for, you know, over 40 some years, 43 years to be exact. And now we're seeing they control the government. They control who gets put in positions. They control the port, the airports, cash economy, all the drugs, trafficking, money laundering, etc., which has a network, vast network across the world, actually, all the way to South America. And even in the U.S., there were some things in the U.S., some people in the U.S. that get arrested because they were shipping cars, used cars to Africa, and those cars would be sold and the money funneled back to Hezbollah. So very big and strong chokehold on the country.
0: Well, you know, I can say this, if I can interrupt for a second.
10: Yeah, of course.
0: You know, that's come to be known as the Lebanon model. Iran's co-opting, it's very deliberate and gradual co-opting of neighboring countries or target countries. And it comes in very covertly and clandestinely and gently through various public service organizations. And then they start to train foreign influencers and operators, and then they start to provide cadre and equipment. And the next thing you know, you've got thousands of missiles and rockets on the ground, and it's firmly in Iranian control.
10: True. And they made kind of a line for them of supply from Iran all the way to Lebanon, to the Mediterranean, through Syria and Iraq and all these countries. And obviously, you know, they kidnap few of our good people. They've killed the head of the CIA, William Buckley, in Lebanon, who was killed, you know, by Hezbollah, by Ahmad Mughniyeh, who was assassinated years later in Syria as well. So now I hope it's not too late, but I think we still have a chance of dismantling this choke on these countries, as you saw what happened in Syria, because they're all tied to Lebanon and Iraq and Yemen. And now Lebanon is the last frontier anyway. And as we went into war with Iran, and as Israel is still bombing Lebanon. And today, actually, of all days, we talk about ceasefire. And today, over 100 sorties done in Lebanon. And
0: in the Bekaa Valley, right?
10: The Bekaa Valley and in the south also. Mm-hmm. And Prime Minister Netanyahu pretty much came out strong today saying he's not backing down until this job is done. So hopefully, slowly, the choke will go off the country.
0: Yeah, can't agree more. Team, this is call sign Warlord 6, General Ernie Audino, and you're monitoring the front lines report. Well, Gob, you know, in 2000, Israel unilaterally withdrew from southern Lebanon. And what happened to all that area south of the Litani River after that?
10: Interesting. I was just chatting with the daughter of someone who was in the South Lebanese army, and she's now in the U.S. I was just chatting with her a little bit this morning. And so what happened is some of the people who were kind of maintaining the security zone in the South Lebanon were pushed out to Israel or to out of the country, to Canada, to Cyprus, to United States mostly. And interesting, which is people do not say this, they talk about South Lebanese army that was pro-Israel and et cetera. 70% of that army were Shiites.
0: So co-religionists with Iran, yes.
10: Exactly, with Iran. And not only that, they were still paid their full salary until 1990 because the Lebanese army wouldn't go to the south to maintain. So when Israel came in, they had to flee. And then, of course, Hezbollah, when Israel left, you know, they had to flee. And when Hezbollah entered, they didn't allow the Lebanese army to enter. That was kind of in cahoot with the Syrian military. And then now they were not smart enough. So they invited Israel back again in 2006, in 2023, and now in 2026. Yeah. So the whole notion of we're a resistant trying to defend our country doesn't exist. When you invite somebody in, you're not really trying to defend somebody.
0: Yeah, I think it's true that after the Israelis withdrew, that whole area became saturated with ATGMs, anti-tank guided missiles, yeah, rockets, mortars, drones, yes, missiles. And now, you know, the deeper we go into the 21st century, all of those weapons now have greater range and accuracy, and they enable Hezbollah, because Hezbollah wants to do this, target non-combatants to a greater degree with more missiles deeper into Israel, yeah, and deeper into Lebanon, and with greater accuracy. I think it's unacceptable to anyone in humanity that Hezbollah targets non-combatants. I think it's unacceptable that Lebanese government can't or won't disarm Hezbollah. And I think it's fantasy to think Hezbollah is going to disarm itself. What do you say?
10: Well, I agree. It's a catch-22 situation now, Ernie. The Lebanese government saying, you know, military says we don't have the capability. Of course, Hezbollah will not disarm voluntarily. And Israel is not going to stop until that happens.
0: Yeah. All right. Team, scan your sectors. This is call sign Warlord 6, General Ernie Audino at the Front Lines Report. Veteran of the battlefields of Lebanon, Dr. Gabi Hawat, and I are going higher, but we'll be right back. Stay up on the net.
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16: Lows level off around 56 tonight under cloudy skies. Winds out of the southeast, 8 to 15 miles per hour. Overcast skies again tomorrow. Slight chance of rain showers. Highs level off around 80. Chance for storms tomorrow night. Lows dip down to about 57. Overcast skies. I'm Staff Meteorologist Paul Trombley on KNSI. Currently 72.
17: Fox News, I'm Deborah Valentine. President Trump is speaking from the White House tonight on a potential peace deal with Iran.
18: I'm in no hurry. I'd like to say I'm in a hurry because, you know, gasoline prices are going to come tumbling down. But if you're going to be in a hurry, you're not going to make a good deal. And slowly but surely, we're getting, I think, what we want. And if we don't get what we want, we're going to end it a different way.
17: Any ICE protesters continue outside of New Jersey's Delaney Hall. ICE detention barricaded protected zones that were established. Governor Mikey Sherrill, though, is continuing to call for the center's closure.
19: They have not been running this facility well. They have not been running it competently. They have been increasing tensions in a way that's not helpful to public safety.
17: Six people who ended up clashing with police at Delaney Hall in Newark, New Jersey last night were arrested on Friday night. 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
10: Schools, the student raise their hand and say martyr. And then you have girls carrying, you know, tow babies with them saying she's raising the next martyr. So now, in my opinion, the situation of the arms can be done with either politically or militarily. But this 40, 50 years of generational brainwashing is what I'm trying to put some more focus on as well, with some prominent Shiite intellectuals in Lebanon who are opposed to Hezbollah. And actually, I will be bringing a whole bunch of them, all educated, to the United States later this summer for meeting with, as I'm a member of American Task Force in Lebanon, meeting with, you know, White House, State Department, elected officials, because we need to work on how, what's the day after. Oh. I was recently in Lebanon, and I submitted a proposal to the advisors of the president, and I met personally with the Speaker of the House, who is a Shiite, and met personally with the Prime Minister of Lebanon, and also present a proposal how we can resolve this, because the idea is to think what's going to happen the day after Hezbollah loses its weapon or give it up. What's going to happen to all these people? Not only the students, but also the members of who's been fighting of Hezbollah. How are we going to be able to fit them back into society? They've been indoctrinated for over 40 years into one ideology. And the ideology is ideology of death and this whole idea of resistance, which 80% of Lebanese people now are against. Even half of Hezbollah, half of Shiites are against. So, and I am against, you know, I'm someone who lived through wars. So I know what, and you have too. And we've been part of wars, you and I. We know what the cost of war is, you know, so we are the last people who want war.
0: Oh,
10: you know, people who preach war, they don't understand what's the consequence. They never lived through it. They never seen their friends get killed. They never go through it themselves. So we need to think, you know, we live in a new society. You know, we believe in life and economic prosperity, and they believe in death and martyrdom, you know. So it's just a very challenging situation. And with all the respect to our government here and Europeans and everybody else, we've allowed it.
0: Yeah. Well, team, this is call sign Warlord 6, General Ernie Andino. You're monitoring the front lines report. Gabi, I agree with you 1,000%. The so-called Lebanon model includes insinuation of this influence into target nation education systems and everything else. But every iteration that is directed by Iranian interests to influence these target countries, in this particular case is Lebanon, is always calculated to remain below a threshold that Tehran believes will trigger a decisive response. And so the effects of these multiple iterations of influence operations, let's say, they accumulate over time. And it's like a frog in a pot of water. You know, if you throw the frog into a hot pot of water, he jumps out immediately. But if he's in there in regular cold water and you gradually turn up the heat, he never notices it until it's too late. And you see, when Iran goes overt, now the cost of reversing that is really high, and most people don't have the spine to step forward and do that.
10: Yeah, and you know, Ernie, I looked at the data. You know, they claim they are at war with Iran, claims that war and Hezbollah with Israel and, let's say, United States. You know, they call us the big Satan. Over 80% of the rockets and drones sent from Iran were sent to the Gulf countries, not to Israel. So try to make sense out of it. It's like, what's going on here, you know? And it's you know, so it's really a big unfortunate situation that has taken a toll on the whole region. But I believe that party is over. I believe it's a global decision to end that kind of influence in the region. It's not just a Gulf, it's a global decision.
0: I think you're right. You know, Saudi Arabia has already stepped up and they joined in some kinetic strikes on Tehran. I suspect UAE, maybe.
10: I haven't confirmed that.
0: So, you know, things are starting to accumulate against Iran. And that's an important point, because in an operation, in a situation where you've got irregular operators who depend on a foreign patron, i.e. Hezbollah's dependence on Tehran, on the regime in Tehran, that regime becomes, that patron becomes the center of gravity for the, for those far-flung irregular operations. You destroy that center of gravity, and eventually those distributed operations of those irregular actors become untenable over time. That has to happen. I mean, in my opinion, what do you think?
10: Yeah, of course that has to happen. You know, I wonder so many times, with all the technology that we have, and we really control, in Bank of New York, for example, I believe every wire transfer in the whole world is seen by the Bank of New York. You know, and with our technology in the sky, how do we allow this crescent, they call it, to control all the way from Tehran all the way down to the Mediterranean? And I think now finally we're dealing with really the primary instigator of troubles in the Middle East. We've always dealt with different aspects or different elements or the octopus arms as they call it. But now we're dealing with the main situation, the main instigator. It's and you're not going to change since the 70s, you know, the revolution in Iran till now in just a week or a month or even a year. It's going to take a little long time to do that.
0: Yeah, well, here's the thing. I mean, I'm no fan of nation building. I don't think our military, our military wasn't designed, equipped, built, or purposed to build nations. It was built to deter and win our wars. And the basic recipe for that since Christ was a corporal has been by killing people and breaking stuff. Yeah, we can do that.
10: Yeah.
0: Right. And we can certainly target a threat and destroy the threat. That regime is a threat. And I'm all in favor of targeting it and destroying it and bringing it to its knees. Now, what comes after that? That's up to the Iranian citizens themselves. And, you know, 80% of those citizens are in opposition to the Islamic regime in Tehran. But they've not yet summoned the will to retake the streets. And there are reasons for that. Absolutely. Maybe we can get into that in our next segment, just a few minutes away.
10: Yes.
0: But for sure, Washington has to get out front and say that toppling the regime in Iran is an express objective of our operations. And the president hasn't said that yet.
10: No, he hasn't.
0: Okay, team, fire and adjust. This is call sign Warlord 6, General Ernie Audino at the Frontlines Report. We're going to take a quick break, but Dr. Gabby Howitt and I will be right back. Stay up on the net.
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10: Korea, unfortunately, is to have any kind of nuclear weapon. So that's, I think everybody agrees on that. You know, I think they will use it. They don't care. They'll use it.
0: They will use it.
10: And they will use it. So.
0: And conventional deterrence theories don't work against apocalyptics. And so if you are in that regime and you happen to be one of the hardliners who believe that the hidden imam is going to return, that they're going to be able to trigger the return of the hidden imam and lead the faithful into the end times, the battles of the end times apocalypse, assuring them of destruction, it's not deterrence. It's an inducement.
10: No, because for them, martyrdom, just like Hezbollah, it's a good thing. So you can't stop somebody who's willing to kill themselves to kill you. The only way you can stop them is by killing them first. But I want to talk about Iran a little bit more, because we talk about Iran as the regime only. Iran has a lot of history. 70-some% of its people are young people. They love life. I have a lot of Iranian friends here. Iran should be playing a much bigger positive role in the region and the world. And instead of investing all these billions of dollars in destruction and weapons and all this, they could really, really go back to the, Farsi, history and culture in a positive way.
0: It could be a Switzerland on the Gulf.
10: Could be. And I want it to be.
0: Yeah.
10: Because it's a big, vast country. It's over 90 million people. Both you and I have been in Kurdistan, which has similar terrain. And so, it's huge, it's not really something small to deal with. So I would like them to play, a much more positive role, bring back their history. And you want to celebrate your religion in your own mosque and home, so be it. Just don't impose it and kill people.
0: Well, I'll tell you something. You said something earlier about the young demographic, the young population demographic in Iran. Well, that's very true, because the vast majority of Iranians were born after 1979, the Islamic Revolution.
10: Right.
0: And they've grown up. They've dutifully done what the mullahs and the ayatollahs have directed them to do. They've gone off to universities and to get higher education. And they are, for the most part, quite well educated, but they graduate into nothing, into no jobs and no nothing. And so consequently, when you look at some of the polling over the years inside Iran, and yes, there are polling organizations that exist inside Iran. I used to review some of this stuff. I remember one poll in particular, but many were like it. It was basically, the question was, do you favor closer relations with the United States? 75% of the respondents said yes. Well, what do you suppose happened to that polling organization the next day?
10: Shut down. Well, it's interesting. They talk about us as, and not only Iran, other countries in the world, and Hezbollah, they're wearing Levi's jeans, carrying a can of Pepsi or Coke in their hand, and they're carrying an iPhone talking on. It's like, excuse me, how can you be opposing to this while you're doing, for them, I think it's an attack on our culture and our way of life and our democracy and our freedom and the way we live our life. you know, and it's really, so Iran with a nuclear weapon is it's a different story for the world.
0: Which is why I don't think we need to wring our hands and try to roll up our sleeves at the same time in regards to what comes after the toppling of the regime. Oh, yeah, I'm as concerned about that as anybody else, but I'm not afraid of it, because what I'm afraid of is a nuclear Ayatollah. Nothing's worse than that.
10: I think at the end of the day, Ernie, I think Iran and the leaders of Iran currently will do anything and make any deal to survive. And I think they will sell everything just to stay in power.
0: Well, I think they will, except for their nuclear program, because that is their life insurance policy.
10: It's not gonna happen. Yeah. The United States and Israel, and I think most of the Arab countries now and the world will not accept that.
0: Yeah. Team is call sign Warlord 6, General Ernie Audino. You're monitoring the front lines report. Hey, let me shift gears a little bit, Gabby.
10: Yes.
0: I mean, given your cybersecurity background, give us a rundown of some of the, let's say, the Chinese or other cyber threats that assail the United States every day.
10: Yeah, let me give you, as you know, I chaired the National Cyberware Center for a very long time, federally funded. It just ended, actually, at the end of January, a couple of months ago. And we had about 500 universities and colleges worldwide. And I'm still involved because it has to remain and contain. And this was all a pro bono work on my part, you know, giving back to the country that became my home, to me and my family. Here's a simple example. The number one hit place in the world with cyber attempt to hit is the Pentagon.
0: Yeah.
10: The four countries who try the most are Russia, China, North Korea, and Iran.
0: Surprise.
10: So, I mean, here is. So to me, Homeland Security is tied to cybersecurity. I did an event back after 9/11, actually 2011, in Orlando. It's called the Homeland Security Forum. We talked about all this. Some of the people who were at the event went on to become White House officials, you know, in Homeland Security, including the Homeland Security advisor and his deputy. And we're still in touch to this day. So I think the next war, we're always going to have conventional war, but I think the secret war that's been going on for years is the cyber war. And as you notice, sometimes in Iran, you hear, oh, this plant blew up by itself. Well, it's not a bomb. It's a cyber attack that can reverse itself to create an internal issue with, you know, with the fusion, centrifugation of the nuclear weapon and nuclear plants, and explodes. So it's a continuous war.
0: Yeah, well, one thing, you know, our intellectual preparation for that type of war has got to mature as the cyber world matures. And by that, I mean, I'll just take one particular example. The notion of offensive cyber war, right? Offensive
10: yes.
0: cyber actions. It's hard for us, I've watched it from inside the Pentagon, get to the point where we authorize that. I mean, we're getting hit every day, which would otherwise, by things that would otherwise be considered acts of war by these adversaries that, you know, you've just listed. And yet we're reluctant to step up to the plate generally, not always, but generally, because we've just not completely matured our understanding of how to navigate this world intellectually in the application of offensive cyber activity, offensive
10: That's
0: cyber
10: true.
0: Weapons.
10: Yeah, now we have AI and face recognition and all this stuff. I mean, it's a different environment. The next 10, 15 years will be a lot more different too.
0: Well, hey, let's talk about some good stuff. You're involved in a lot of good fundraising efforts, I know. And by the way, that you got to say hi to that opera singer of yours with the blessed voice. My goodness. And
10: thank you.
0: Maybe she's involved in some of these things as well.
10: She is. Well, thank you, Ernie, for talking about my dear beloved wife, Samar, who is an opera singer. And as you know, and I thank you for your support, because you came into the event that we did for the Holy Spirit University in Lebanon. We did here in Orlando, and you and your wife, Mary, were our guests as well. Appreciate your support. So, yeah, we are doing actually out of that result, by the way, so you know, 20 students right now at the University, Holy Spirit University in Lebanon, are on scholarship based on this event. We'll have some more event coming up September 24 in Washington, D.C. We will be supporting the American Task Force on Lebanon Gala, which I'm a member of. She'll be performing there. And then the next day we go to New York City to do the yearly gala for the Holy Spirit University in New York City as well. She will be performing.
0: And how can people help out? We've only got a few seconds.
10: Help out. And, you know, you look at all these two galas I mentioned. They can reach out to you. Maybe you can send them to me. Happy to do that. And we have the third one coming up. The Bashir Jumail Foundation will be coming next year as well. Thank you so much. I appreciate that.
0: Well, I'll tell you what, Gabby, thanks so much for being with us today. You've been a real treat. We're going to have you back on this show. I know the listeners love you. All right. And don't forget, folks, to visit our website or our Facebook page or any of our social media. We love chatting with you. Leave a comment or two. Target. We're mission complete for this week. Thanks for monitoring the Frontlines Report. Until next week, remember this. The secret to finding meaning in life is serving a higher purpose. The secret to happiness is freedom. And the secret to freedom is courage. Keep serving a higher purpose and stay courageous. This call sign, Warlord 6, General Ernie Audino, signing off the net.

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2: Nuclear program.
3: We wipe out their military. We wipe out their Navy, their Air Force, their anti-aircraft. We wipe out everything. We wipe out their leadership, and then we wipe out their leadership a second time. And then at 2.5 time, we're dealing with the other half. And by the way, they're much more reasonable, and you could say that's regime change.
2: Several Americans injured in an Iranian strike on a Kuwaiti airbase. NEI's protests continue outside of Delaney Hall Detention Facility in Newark, New Jersey. There have been several violent confrontations.
4: The police are being engaged. They're being called to, but there's not the threats or the real serious agitation that happens whenever an ICE agent appears. So a slight shift in tone. It was Newark police out in front last night as well, and there was violence overnight. The police marched first with ballistic shields. They were followed by officers on horseback. They had to release chemical irritants, tear gas, and flashbang grenades in order to clear the street. It took about half an hour, 45 minutes of really a back-and-forth combat.
2: Fox's Steve Harrigan. 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
2: A bus driver from New York is charged with multiple counts of involuntary manslaughter in connection with Friday's crash that killed five people on I-95 in Virginia. State police say more charges are pending against 48-year-old Jing Dong of Staten Island. Investigators say the driver allegedly failed to slow down approaching a construction zone. NTSB board member Tom Chapman.
17: We're looking for sleep issues, distraction issues, potential drug and alcohol issues.
2: A preliminary report of the accident is expected within 30 days. Rescuers searching for two people still lost in a Laos cave, trapped for 10 days after the cave flooded. Four men have been rescued so far. Fox's Stephanie Bennett reports.
18: Rescue teams say the water level inside of the cave had receded just low enough that those four people could follow divers who were in there to deliver them food and water. They entered the cave 10 days ago to prospect for gold before being trapped by flash flooding. One villager escaped in time and had alerted authorities to the seven left behind. The team had to navigate twisting, narrow, flooded passages with jagged walls and zero visibility. Once they reached them, they quickly had to explain how to properly use diving equipment, breathing techniques, and most importantly, reassure them to stay calm and not panic while doing all of it. Rescuers from Laos, Thailand, Japan, Malaysia, Indonesia, France, and Australia all came to help.
2: Divers say they plan to explore further into the cave to try and find the last two missing persons. U.S. Southern Command says there's been another lethal kinetic strike on a suspected narco-terrorist vessel transiting along narco-traffic routes in the Eastern Pacific. No further information has been released. First responders in Longview, Washington have recovered the final two victims who died from a chemical tank implosion earlier this week, the tragedy claiming 11 lives. I'm Deborah Valentine. This is Fox News.
6: 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Now your local forecast from the Hanson Paving Weather Center.
19: Lows level off around 56 tonight under cloudy skies. Winds out of the southeast, 8 to 15 miles per hour. Overcast skies again tomorrow. Slight chance of rain showers. Highs level off around 80. Chance for storms tomorrow night. Lows dip down to about 57. Overcast skies. I'm staff meteorologist Paul Probley on KNSI. Currently, it's 70 degrees.
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1: Hello, ladies and gentlemen. Welcome to American Warrior Radio. This is your host, Ben Bueller Garcia. American Warrior Radio has been very proud to partner with the Distinguished Flying Cross Society in support of their mission to honor the men and women who have demonstrated heroism or extraordinary achievements in aerial flight. The DFC is the fourth highest award for heroism and the highest award for extraordinary aerial achievement. We've been privileged to help tell the stories of many DFC recipients, many of whom received multiple awards of the Distinguished Flying Cross. Today's guest was awarded four DFCs, a number that in itself is very impressive. But even more amazing is the fact that all four of those awards were presented for his actions in Vietnam in one 12-month period. Throwing a Bronze Star and a Republic of Vietnam Silver Star and the Airman's Medal of Valor another four times, and I bet we have someone who has just a few war stories to tell. Welcome to American Warrior Radio, Mr. Robert Lifsey, United States Army retired.
2: Thank you.
1: Bob, amazing story. And I think in the pre-interview, you and I were saying that there are some others that have received four Distinguished Flying Crosses, but the fact that you received four in the period of 12 months is maybe a little bit unusual.
2: As I understand it, in the 14-year Vietnam War, I'm the only one to receive four in the same year, in the same 12-month period.
1: Were you drafted or did you enlist in December of 1968?
2: Well, I was getting ready to graduate from college in December, of 67. And I received my draft notice. And my father had told both my brother and me that you will be officers. So I enlisted, for officers candidate school. And I was sent to Armor Officers Candidate School in Fort Bragg. I did basic advanced individual training and OCS, Officers Candidate School, all at Fort Knox. And my brother, he went enlisted in the Navy, but ended up at the Naval Academy. And then he was a A-4, A-7 carrier pilot. And believe it or not, we were both in Vietnam at the same time.
1: Interesting. Now, I find kind of an interesting wrinkle in your story. You were an honor graduate there at Officers Candidate School, and then you chose to go to an airborne unit. You ended up at Fort Bragg with the 7th Special Forces. Does that mean you were a Green Beret?
2: Yes, I was. I earned my Green Beret at Fort Bragg and went through all that training. But I had applied for flight school. Well, we had orders to go to Panama, and then my orders came for flight school, and I never tucked my trousers in my boots again.
1: Okay, well, I was curious about that because it seems to me, and I don't know if I want to give the Army this much credit, sir, but the thought was, well, you know, if we're going to have pilots flying ground support helicopters, maybe it'd be good to have someone who knows what the ground troops need. So, but it was not that rational.
2: No, I don't think it was. It was just that they needed commissioned officers to go to flight school. And so I did not go to Fort Rucker. I went to basic helicopter in Mineral Wells, Texas, where we all went. And then I would say 90%, 95% would go to Fort Rucker, but I did not. I was sent to Hunter Army Airfield in Savannah, Georgia. And a lot of people didn't know this, but the U.S. Army was training all of the Marine helicopter pilots. So my classmates and all my roommates were Marine helicopter pilots.
1: Interesting.
2: And then the way they do it is they send you, you get your orders, and your permanent duty Vietnam TDY en route to flight school. And flight school was a little over 10 months. So then after you graduate from flight school, you get a 2-week leave, and then you're off for Vietnam.
1: Now, did you know what you would be flying? I mean, I assume you knew you were being trained in Hueys, but did you know whether you'd be flying medevac or transport or gunships?
2: I really didn't know what I would be flying. And when I got in country, I was assigned to the 191st Assault Helicopter Brigade, and we were in support of the 9th Infantry Division. So my first base in Vietnam was Dong Tam in the Delta, and the 191st was the helicopter support, as I said, for the 9th Infantry Division. And when I first got there as a young lieutenant, I was a first lieutenant by then. Everybody would normally fly a left seat in a what we call a slick or a troop carrying helicopter to try to get the orientation. And I was supposed to do that for 2 or 3 weeks. But unfortunately, we had a rocket attack within my first day there, and they hit our headquarters and killed our CO, our XO, one of the platoon leaders, and a lot of our enlisted men. And then they just walked the rockets right down through the revetments and knocked out a lot of our helicopters. So we got a new major. In aviation, everything's a grade higher. So the company commander was actually not a captain, he was a major. And he had seen enough of what I was doing, and the platoon leader for the attack helicopters was getting ready to rotate back to the United States. So we only had about 5 days of overlap to go through, but then I took command of the gunships of the attack helicopters.
1: Now you're placed in command of the Bounty Hunter platoon, so your call sign was Bounty Hunter 36. I looked at the patch, Bob, and it says for a few dollars more. Was that an homage to Clint Eastwood, or was there some other kind of a backstory to that?
2: Well, it was tied into that, you know, that famous saying and movie. The 191st assault helicopters were the boomerangs, okay? And that was a reference that we will always come back for our own. And the gunships wanted to be, and that was for, that name came up, the Bounty Hunters, several years before I got there. But the gunship pilots were wearing red bandanas, and, they had those patches on there. To tell the truth, when I took over that unit, it was a mess. It was horrible. The weapon systems weren't working, communications, the discipline, everything else. And so I heard that there was a weapons school up in Voltau, and I talked to CO, and he said, sure, you know. So I went up there for a week, because I didn't know anything about the armament systems. And I'd get there early and I'd stay late, and I learned about it. And there was a red-headed Spec 5 that was tremendous, that was teaching that course. And this was his second tour of duty. Long story short, I asked him if he'd be interested in coming down, and he'd been wanting to get into combat. And he said he would. We went in and talked to his CO, and his CO said, I hate to lose you, but you deserve it, you know. And I'll be darned, a week later, he showed up, and we set up classes until late at night and cleaning up those systems, and we got them all sighted in and working, and he taught the door gunners and the crew chiefs, you know, how to take care of that. And somehow I was lucky enough to I did it on my own, to carry the paperwork around to get a building built out of that environment where we could keep our weapons in there. And he turned our team into a real fighting machine, because we didn't have to worry about the miniguns not being synchronized. We didn't have to worry about wild rockets, you know, going off, and everything worked.
1: Bob, I tell you, all that thought, because when we come back, I want to talk about that platform, the Huey C model, the UH-1 Huey. Ladies and gentlemen, this is your host, Ben Bueller Garcia. We're talking with Bob Lipsey. We'll be right back. Hey, listeners, it's Ben Bueller Garcia, host of American Warrior Radio. His father was a disabled Army veteran. His daughter was born blind. He started guiding and teaching blind skiers in the 80s and saw how powerful skiing was as a therapy for people with disabilities. And he decided to do the same thing with scuba diving. 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
1: Gunships until the Cobra could really be brought on station. Is that accurate?
2: Yes. The rotor system, the cord, which is the width of the blade, was wider, and I believe at one point it was 4 inches wider than the normal troop-carrying UH-1H. Also had a more powerful engine. And then later, came the M model, which is identical, only it was just an upgraded Lycoming engine. But you're exactly right. And those gunships were made to be more maneuverable and to carry a bigger payload because our armament systems were so heavy, including all the ammunition that we had to, you know, that we had to carry. Because those miniguns alone, you know, 4,800 shots per minute. And we had a 3-second burst interrupter on there so that we didn't burn out the 6 barrels on each side. So we used to count and we would re-trigger it. But just that brief little cool period was enough to keep those barrels from over-melting.
12: Now, Bob, one thing I'm always, when I read the citations, your DFC citations and some of your Airman's Medal citations, there's a lot of references to you actually turning the craft and engaging the enemy with your door gunners. But the aircraft you're flying did have forward firing machine guns in addition to rockets, right? You didn't have to expose yourself as a wider target to bring the machine guns to bear.
2: Well, there were two types of machine guns. I personally preferred to fly all rockets, okay? And that would mean that I would have two pods that each held 19 rockets, okay? So 19 pair, or a total of 38 rockets, and those were 2.75-inch folding fin aerial rockets. And we could have a 7-pound or a 13-pound warhead. And I liked the 13-pound warheads, but I always wanted my wingmen, okay, and my wingmen. The light fire team is 2 gunships. A heavy fire team is 3. So I preferred the rockets. Now, to answer your question, we had the miniguns, and it was the co-pilot that controlled the miniguns, and they had complete flexibility. They couldn't quite go 180, you know, below the bird, but they could go very far down. We could also lock those, and I could take over control as pilot. We could lock those at a fixed position, and then the aircraft would be more like a fixed wing. We could fire them that way with me controlling the yaw and where I wanted to go. But typically, you would just let the co-pilot do that. Now, the reason I think that for the Delta, the ideal gunship was the C model or the M model. And my hats go off to these brave young men who are our crew chiefs and our door gunners. These young men did not have a transmission well to set on, like the UH-1H model. They set on a ammunition can with a board across it. And their machine gun was not on a fixed mount. Their machine gun was an M60 on a bungee cord hanging from a hook in the middle of the door. And then they had a strap around their waist that was attached to the transmission frame, okay? And when we were most vulnerable, it was after we'd made a run and we were making our break to come back. Those guys would lean out, just being held with that strap around their waist, sometimes putting one foot down on the skids and fire underneath us to try to negate any fire that's coming out. The bravery of those crew chiefs and the gunners on the Charlie model gunships, well, it was unbelievable. And yes, my DFCs did say that, because in the Delta, we worked with a lot of tall grass environments. We were treetop or below the majority of the time. And sometimes you had to get right over Charlie to be able to see him. And then it was, we'd be doing that, and the crew chiefs, the gunners would spot them, and I'd train them to throw out a smoke immediately, mm-hmm. you know, if they'd spot them. And then we would get off the first rounds, okay? And then depending on how, if I had one or two wingmen, I would call them in with minigun, and I'd go up and set up for a rocket run. And as soon as that they're done with their minigun break, they'd start to break, and then I would pound rockets underneath them, you know, at the enemy. Because, as I said, we're most vulnerable when we're doing our breaks after an ammunition run.
12: And for civilians like me, your break is when you're coming off your line of flight and you're basically turning the helicopter around, correct?
2: Exactly. Okay. Imagine the racetrack pattern.
12: Gotcha. Okay. Bob, there's 8,765 hours in a year. You flew 1,159 combat hours, which based on my not very good math, 15% of your entire time in Vietnam, you're engaged in aerial combat. Now, that doesn't include times when you're on base and people are shooting at you and you know, mortar attacks or rocket attacks. That's a ton.
2: Well, the average troop-carrying helicopter pilot in a year in Vietnam would get around 400 actual combat hours, okay? The reason we had so many more is because in our company, okay, in the 191st Assault Helicopter, but you know, battalion, it was the gunship leaders that went out and did the recon, okay? Now we would have the coordinates of where they wanted that LZ, but we would leave one fire team back to take off with the troop carrying helicopters, okay, after we were out doing our recon, and they would start climbing to altitude with a light fire team with them, and then I'd have a heavy fire team, and we would go out scouting. We would look at three or four other sites because Charlie's watching us, okay, and we would try to throw them off, all right. And then once we had the site picked out that looked safe enough, then we would call back, and then they would start coming down from altitude with those two, that light fire team with them on one side. And I'd direct them to one side or the other, and then we would join from the other side.
12: Bob, sorry to interrupt you. We have to take a break here, and but that's a perfect lead into what I want to talk about, because I'd like to chat about some of these missions for which you were awarded the Distinguished Flying Cross. A lot of them seem to kick off right when you were doing Raycon. Ladies and gentlemen, this is your host, Ben Bueller Garcia. We'll be back with more with Bob Livesey.
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14: 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Now your local forecast from the Hanson Paving Weather Center.
15: Lows level off around 56 tonight. Under cloudy skies, winds out of the southeast, 8 to 15 miles per hour. Overcast skies again tomorrow. Slight chance of rain showers. Highs level off around 80. Chance for storms tomorrow night. Lows dip down to about 57. Overcast skies. I'm staff meteorologist Paul Trombley on KNSI. Currently, it's 70 degrees.
16: News. I'm Chris DeMeo. President Trump still not decided on a peace deal with Iran.
17: I'm in no hurry. I'd like to say I'm in a hurry because, you know, gasoline prices are going to come tumbling down. But if you're going to be in a hurry, you're not going to make a good deal. And slowly but surely, we're getting, I think, what we want. And if we don't get what we want, we're going to end it a different way.
16: The president on Fox's My View with Lara Trump. Anti-ICE protesters continue outside a detention center in New Jersey.
18: They have not been running this facility well. They've not been running it competently. They have been increasing tensions in a way that's not helpful to public safety. This is not what we believe in here in New Jersey. We are doing our job. We are keeping the public safe.
16: The governor, Mikey Sherrill. The final two victims found of this week's implosion of a Washington State paper mill. 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
2: Clearly, on my DD-214. So I can walk through those. I think that's what you're leading up to, right, Ben?
12: Well, yeah. In fact, let's start with that worst one there, because frankly, the other three look pretty darn sporty to me to begin with. And if the fourth one, Bob, was the one that really sticks with you, explain, tell us about what happened on that mission.
2: Well, I remember receiving a call. We were on a probably 25, 30 kilometers away, and we got a call to come over to these coordinates that they tried to put artillery on this bunker, and it was too close to the village. And the same thing the Air Force, you know, tried to do it. And it was on the edge of the Mekong River, and it was built, it appeared, and the story was that it was built by the French. And they had that set up because that's where two other tributaries came into the Mekong River. And the Navy had come up on the Mekong with one of their J-2 barges, and the enemy had really got them. They were they were listing, but fortunately they were listing, you know, to starboard, and their hull was facing the bunker. But there were only five of them left that were alive on there, and they had an FM radio, and so that bunker really controlled it. But there were more than two guns; there were four. After we found out, they had the Chinese work in fire teams with the Viet Cong and the North Vietnamese worked in fire teams with the Chinese advisor for those 51 caliber guns, and they were actually the most fearsome thing to go up against were those. And they had one about a kilometer north of the river and another one about a kilometer south on the river. And of course they wouldn't fire one until they're waiting for us to break over them. And then, you know, we were vulnerable. So we came in and we looked over the situation, and those 251 calibers inside were just, you know, nailing that Navy J2 barge. And so what I told my wingman was to concentrate on that south gun, and they had minigun. And the way we would do that is we would come, and we developed this tactic, is we would come from opposite directions, east to west and west to east, low level, as low as we could get, okay? And we would come down, and, you know, in the jungle or in that high grass, you can hear that helicopter, but you don't know what the direction is coming from, that rotor slap. So they would pass maybe 50 feet from each other, going in opposite directions and just lighting that whole area up, you know, with minigun. And then if they thought that they had the area, they would throw out a smoke. And then we had a chance to either call artillery in or for me to try to go down on it with the 13-pound warheads. But in this case, what we did was they worked on that gun and they knocked it out. So what I did is I climbed to high altitude. You got to remember that majority of the time we're flying treetop level, and that's why the door gunners were so important and why we got so many kills with the door guns. That Charlie model was a perfect vehicle for a gunship, and hats off, as I've said, to the door gunners. So I climbed to altitude, and when you're attacking with rockets, you got to walk them into that target. Okay, you can't aim at the target. You got to, you know, get down. So, I put it in a dive, and I started firing off pairs. And the first two pairs went in the river, and then I hit, and it just kept pounding, you know, at it. And I was so steep, it felt like my cyclic, which is the stick you steer with between the legs, was all the way forward. And what brought me out of it was the secondary explosion. It was horrific. It killed my gunner and my crew chief, who were hanging outside, and they weren't killed by bullets. They were killed by cement and rocks and rebar. Okay. And yet my co-pilot was in total shock, because it also knocked out his chin bubble and mine. Can you imagine being in a high-speed dive and having that aircraft turn into a wind tunnel? And I've asked the Lord many times, I don't know if I had target fixation or not, but 50-50 that I did. But if it hadn't been for that secondary explosion to wake me out of that dive, I may have flown into that target. I was able to recover and whop, whop, whop right down to almost, you know, 3-4 feet above the river, and headed the opposite way of that gun. And, you know, on FM radio, they're CNC helicopters saying, great job, you got them, you know, great job. God, if they only knew the condition of our crew and aircraft, you know, at that point. And there was an Arvin base, probably 20 kilometers, you know, down the river. And I went in there, and I'd lost yaw control because of the tail loader. And it's tough to do an auto rotation with no tail loader. And so I came in. It wasn't pretty, but we made it, and we got it down. And like I said, my co-pilot was in total shock. You know, he's a good man. And after he came out of that, but it was a mess. And I didn't realize this, but the crew chief was actually hanging out of the aircraft by that strap. And I think about that a lot.
12: Bob, I tell you what, I after hearing that story, there's some other questions. I want to take this in a different direction, frankly, when we come back from the break. But just kind of to plant the seed here and think about this on the break, and I'd like to ask you this when we come back. I'm wondering, again, when I read your citations, you absolutely refused to leave until you knew all the crew was on board, or all the wounded were loaded up, or the crashed helicopter was evacuated. I'm just kind of curious if, to what extent your training as a Green Beret, being familiar with the actions of those, you know, boots on the ground in contact with the enemy, might have influenced you to do that. Ladies and gentlemen, this is your host, Ben Buehler-Garcia. We're talking with Bob Lifsey. Bob was awarded 4 Distinguished Flying Cross Awards during 12 months of aerial combat in Vietnam. Don't forget, you can find this podcast and over 500 others at AmericanWarriorRadio.com. We'll be right back.
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2: Well, we did it. And I think which one you're talking about was citation number one, which it was heavy grass. And we got a call to come in. See, we would maybe do four or five insertions of a 20 square kilometer area. And then the troop carrying helicopters would go up to altitude and safe logger. And I'd send one of the fire teams back. And then, you know, we would stay there. And then whoever got the action, which one of the four or five companies, you know, got action, they would call for close combat support and we would go over. So on that citation that you're talking about, is they had a couple NVA leaders, but it was mainly Viet Cong, okay, and they were down in that tall grass, and they were on two sides of the platoons, the U.S. platoons that were trying to get in. We could see them, okay, and so we would come down so close that only the crew chief and the gunner sometimes could see them as our rotor watch was opening up for them. And yeah, they would roll right over and you could see them, you know, pointing at the belly of our aircraft and you could feel the rounds go, you know, going through it. But we would do it. And why would we do it? Okay. Where did that motivation come from? Well, fear is a natural reaction, but courage is a decision. And I always told my men that, well, it wasn't duty on our country at that point, you know, and mom and apple pie. It was the soldiers that were being shot and killed. You know, that's why we did it. You know, they'd be the same for us any chance they got. So, yes, we would. Sometimes I'd be out of ordnance, but we'd have door gun, and they didn't want us to leave. They needed us, okay? So we would do that. We would open it up. And in that particular time, that was primarily door gun fire that killed that many Viet Cong. We couldn't use minigun too close to the troops. And we would try to do attacks where we would come in and we would go over the heads of the troops toward the enemy. But it scared the bejesus out of troops because 4,800 shots, 4,800 shell casings per minute falling down on them, hitting their helmets, hitting all around them. We would always get calls, you know, cease fire. Well, it wasn't us. We could clearly see where the enemy was. But they're young guys that are nervous and they got those shell casings hitting their helmet. I'd yell cease fire, too, if I was him.
12: Well, and they're coming down nice and hot, too, I'm betting.
2: Yeah, absolutely. But it took the sergeants, you know, to really train them down. And I'd like to interject something, if I may. Okay.
12: Sure.
2: I wanted to tell you that the rank that I respect the most are the master sergeants. Okay. My hat's off to each and every one of you who may be listening. You gentlemen ran the military. Okay. And kept us good. And, you know, I had all superior officer ratings and it wasn't me, you know, it was partly me, but it was just being fortunate to have outstanding superior master sergeants all the way through my career. And then coming back to that, where it said the fuel pump, but it wasn't the fuel pump. It was my fuel tank. My fuel tank was absolutely sprayed, and we looked like a sieve. Yeah, they get the fuel pump too, but we looked like a sieve. Now, what that was is mainly in the Delta, it was rice, but there were patches of trees, you know, where the land might be a little higher. And we were coming in rice paddy high, and they couldn't see us. And we came up over those woods, and I'll be darned, it was a NVA company, maybe two companies. And we caught them having breakfast. It was obvious immediately as we were over. And so the door gunners opened up, and I spun around to go up for rocket one and called for minigun from my two wingmen. And they lit it up. And then I came in with the rocket run. And as I was breaking, they sprayed us. So fortunately, nobody was hit. But my wingman and the command and control said, Bob, you know, the Bounty Hunter 3-6, you're spraying fuel. Land. So I stayed very low, just over the rice paddies. But I had to bring it up to, and once I got safely away, because I had to be able to do an auto rotation if I had to. And you need altitude, you know, for that. You know, ideally, you need around 1,000 feet altitude to do a good safe one.
12: But it's important for particularly younger generations or the modern generations, if we'll, to understand. I mean, these are not A-10 aircraft. These helicopters are not armored. It kind of reminds me when I was a kid and I'd shoot aluminum cans with a BB gun. I mean, it just goes right through like a knife through butter.
2: Yes, it does. And the pilots were setting on the Kevlar seats, and we bore a plate on in front of us inside of our seatbelt called a, you know, we called it a chicken plate, you know, but the crew chief and the gunner, they didn't have any of that. Anyway, after I run and we got sprayed, I had a young West Point lieutenant who was my co-pilot. He had just come into the unit and I was training him, and he took a round up through the meaty part of his left leg. Okay, it didn't hit the bone, but he had a map on his lap and he was holding it with his finger in it. It came up through his leg, through that map, and took off his right index finger at the knuckle. And when we landed, they start circling us with troops, okay? And then command and control was, you know, going to come down and pick us up. Well, that's where they were talking about. I wanted to make sure we had gotten everything off of there. You know, the command and control saying, get on. You know, they were nervous because there were enemy fire all around. But, you know, we had to get the code books off. We had to get the radios off. We had to get the guns off. We had to get Joe safely, you know, moved over there. And no, I wouldn't leave until all that was, because that was my job. Okay. We didn't want the enemy getting those machine guns or any of the ammunition or any of it.
12: Sure.
2: But what I didn't realize was I was standing in JP4. And, I had on my boots with the wool socks, and that was just sucking up that jet fuel like crazy. So, you know, they took us to a safe place, and Navy came in and picked up Joe, and I wanted to go. I went with Joe to Canto to the hospital, and they got Joe, and I'm sitting in the lobby, and my legs are on fire.
12: Bob, I don't know if you believe in a higher power, but I sure do, and I think you were definitely blessed there. Sir, we're pretty much out of time. I appreciate you sharing those very compelling and personal stories with our listeners. One other thing that I feel compelled to mention, when you left Vietnam in 1970, you were sent to Schweinfurt, Germany, and there you commanded D Troop 3rd of the 7th Cavalry. Why should people recognize that name?
2: Sam was cut. Yeah, 3rd of the 7th Cav was General Custer's old unit.
12: Oh, I'm glad you made it through that one. Bob, it's been a wonderful having you on here. With thanks to the DFC Society, and thanks to you for spending time with our listeners. You stay safe, sir.
2: Okay. Thank you.
12: Our pleasure. There you go, ladies and gentlemen. Another great story. Please You've heard Bob speak about his time in Vietnam and just the bravery and the heroism, which really comports with the mission of the Distinguished Flying Cross Society. 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
16: The temperature is lowered. I'm Chris DeMeo, Fox News. Anti-ICE protests are continuing outside of the Delaney Hall Detention Center in Newark, New Jersey, but the demonstrations have eased a bit. Fox's Steve Harrigan is there and says things changed when state police started getting involved.
13: The police are being engaged, they're being called to, but there's not the threats or the real serious agitation that happens whenever an ICE agent appears. So a slight shift in tone. It was Newark police out in front last night as well, and there was violence overnight. The police marched first with ballistic shields. They were followed

0: Iran. Mr. Trump was briefed on the latest proposal in the Situation Room. Now, the deal would reportedly reopen the Strait of Hormuz and ease U.S. restrictions on Iranian ports and frozen assets. It would also give negotiators 60 days to iron out a longer-term agreement on Iran's nuclear program and enriched uranium stockpile. Defense Secretary Pete Hegseth says the U.S. is ready to resume military action if needed.
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1: The U.S. military says it's stopped another ship trying to break America's blockade of Iranian ports. Officials say a cargo vessel ignored repeated warnings and U.S. forces struck its engine room. The ship is now adrift in the Gulf of Oman. Well, a major U.S. airport is about to disappoint a lot of conspiracy theorists. We hear more from Fox's Paul Stevens.
6: Denver International Airport has decided to open parts of a mysterious underground tunnel system that's fascinated some folks for years. Plans are now underway to convert sections of the airport's underground baggage tunnels into pedestrian walkways connecting concourses A, B, and C. But those tunnels have long fueled speculation involving secret bunkers, lizard people, and even underground military facilities. Now they'll just become an alternate route for passengers traveling between terminals. Travelers currently move between concourses using the airport's underground train system. Paul Stevens, Fox News.
1: The U.S. men's national soccer team is gearing up for a warm-up match against Senegal ahead of the World Cup.
7: A home World Cup on America's 250th birthday. What is better than that? And we now know who will captain the U.S. team during the World Cup. It is Tim Ream, the oldest member of the squad at 38. We were lucky enough to get some time to hang out with Tim, and he told me what it means to be the, quote, elder statesman of this team.
8: As much as I can, putting an arm around these guys but not being overbearing.
7: And like every member of this 26-man squad, Tim is determined not just to make it to the quarterfinals, not just to make it to the semifinals, but to bring this thing home for the United States.
1: That's Fox's Jonathan Hunt reporting from Charlotte, North Carolina, the site of the game. 11 U.S. cities are hosting the World Cup Games. Play begins on June 11th. I'm Chris DeMeo. This is Fox News.
9: When you need to know, your weather is on KNSI. Now your local forecast from the Hanson Paving Weather Center.
10: Cloudy skies expected overnight with lows around 56. Southeasterly winds 8 to 15 miles per hour. Cloudy skies expected again Sunday. Slight chance of rain showers. High temperatures reach up to 80. Chance for storms Sunday night. Lows dip down to about 57. Overcast. I'm meteorologist Paul Probley on KNSI. Right now, 70.
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0: from the Great Lakes on the other side of Erie. I'm Ryan Recker, your host tonight on Coast to Coast AM, and we have a big show for you. Michelle Freed is a remote viewer, connects to the beyond with her remote viewing. She can look at past lives. That'll be an interesting one. I'm curious how the open lines will go in the second half of the interview. Also on the show tonight is Teresa Chung. We'll talk about dreams and nightmares and the signs of the afterlife. We have a lot to get to. And if you want to reach me at any time, feel free to give me an email, ryanrecker@coasttocoastam.com. And there's so many things going on in the world today. It's been a few weeks since I've hosted, and there's been a lot of news since then. NASA's going to be building a moon base. How do I sign up to be the first broadcaster on the moon? If they set up a moon radio station, don't you think Coast to Coast AM should be the show that it broadcasts? I think it should be. Anyone else experience these shockwaves this week? South Carolina on Thursday nights, I think, was the first I heard of it. And it would have been maybe 5 p.m. local time there on Thursday. And everyone said, what were those booms? Where did they come from? Why are we hearing them? And then today I go on social media on Twitter. I'm on there at Ryan Recker if you want to look me up. And they're saying in the Boston area, Rhode Island, there's more booms. What was that shaking? It doesn't seem like an explosion. What is going on? And to have just within a couple of days, a couple of these shockwaves hit, and they're talking about meteors, something probably breaking up in the atmosphere. I get it, and that's a very likely scenario. Maybe the takeaway that I have is that if there was a big one, we're talking Armageddon style coming down, and they knew about it, they wouldn't tell you. It just makes me wonder, how did they not know if something is that big and can get into our atmosphere? Someone had to have noticed something and said nothing. So if the big one is coming, you're going to, how are you going to find out about it? After it hits, that's when you're going to find out about it, unfortunately. Michelle Freed is our guest. She's a remote viewer. I'm looking forward to having a conversation with her on Coast to Coast AM. Don't go anywhere.
1: Everyone forgets things now and then, a name, a word, why you walked into a room. It happens to all of us, but when those slips start happening more often, it might be time to support your brain health in a more targeted way. 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
0: And welcome back to Coast AM. I'm Ryan Recker. Joining us now is a remote viewer and an instructor, Michelle Freed. Welcome to the show.
5: Thank you. It's good to be here. Hi, Ryan. One thing I wanted to bring up is if there is a moon base and you will be the first host, I want to be the first guest.
0: Great. Okay. If we're putting in the request now, because I think we may have to notify NASA we're interested. It takes a long time for the government to do anything. So
5: yeah, I agree.
0: I think Coast to Coast will be around by the time it finally is made. And I hope I'm still around by the time it's still made. Michelle, I have to guess when you tell people you're a remote viewer, people find out you're a remote viewer. A lot of people probably have the same reaction, which is, how come you just don't go out and solve all the mysteries of the world? Can't you just solve crimes all day, help people out? And I know it's not how it works, but I got to imagine that's like the first thing people want to know.
5: Yeah, that's very true. And I had a discussion with Joe McMonagle. I'm sure you've heard of him.
0: Sure.
5: And he said to me, if you want to be a world-class remote viewer, then you have to give up what it is to be human. And I was just like, what? What are you saying? And basically what he meant by that was that if we have our left brain and our right brain operating in our heads, and the left brain is looking at all the patterns and is associated with perception and how we see the world and how different people wear different glasses and see it from a different perspective. And the right brain, which I call the subconscious, is responsible for basically feeling around the world. Which that doesn't get dirty because you feel what you feel and it's most accurate. And most of us cannot balance the left and the right because we need the left to exist. So in my classes that I teach, we have a little exercise where we imagine a gauge and, we, you know, use like, a visualization of a gauge. And what we do is like turn the knob, down the left brain when we're going to remote view and turn up the right brain. And then like if you're doing your taxes, you turn up your left brain and turn down your right brain. And that seems to help a lot of people kind of, you know, do that, but we still have not perfected it. But I think over time, our minds will be more open. Our minds will learn communication between the left and the right brain and be able to be more accurate. But if you look at ARV, associative remote viewing, where they're looking at binary targets, that they are starting to collect statistics on it, and they are doing really well. They could be up to 90%, 72% hit rate on things. And by the way, before we move on, I just wanted to, we lost a remote viewer, Marty Rosenblatt, and he had contributed so much to the remote viewing world, and he passed away last night. And it's just, you know, kind of sad to lose these guys, and because they really laid the foundation for us. So I just wanted to say that.
0: No, I'm sorry to hear that. I'm glad that we're able to give him some recognition here tonight. So ButterflyEffectCenter.com, and you mentioned some of your classes and things like that. When you talk about remote viewing, what are you accessing? Because some people wonder, is it a real-time thing? Are you able to look at something as it's happening anywhere in the world? Some people would say in the universe. But are you able to do that, or is it more or less you're getting a sense of something that could have happened or could happen in the future?
5: Well, everything is set up in a protocol. So there's a kind of remote viewing that I unofficially named intuitive remote viewing. And then the other remote viewing, which I do, which was I guess, started through the military, and it's more of a protocol, and you go through phases, and you have pen and paper and things like that. The intuitive remote viewing would be, for example, if somebody said, oh, I wonder what my sister is doing right now. And then they kind of tune in and they can kind of report what images they're getting or what hits in their mind that they're getting. In remote viewing or controlled remote viewing, we have a process that we follow. And part of that process is that we set it up almost like a scientific project. It comes from the military, of course. So everything has to be, you know, T's crossed and I's dotted. And so we start with an intention or the secret question, which is something that the viewer has no clue what it is. And that's mm-hmm. when you put a specific cue for them. So for example, say we're looking for a missing person. The secret question would be, sketch and describe the current location of so-and-so, or sketch and describe the current condition of so-and-so. And that way you're talking about current. So when they're sitting and doing their session, they're tuning into the current time. But you can also do other things where you can say, go back to the past and on a specific date or something like that, and describe the pyramids or just about anything. So you can actually move back and forward in time. We also use a timeline. So if we're looking at a specific event, we can look at before the event, the actual event, and then after the event.
0: Okay. I don't want you to take this the wrong way. Are drugs ever involved in, I can say this on different levels. You can look at it as coffee, for example, if you're heavily caffeinated, does that help? Mm-hmm. Or does it go even further because you hear about some of the government programs and how they may have induced some viewers to try to get more vivid reaction? So when you do it, or the people that you know do it, are you trying to be completely sober of the body and mind, or do you need a little bit of a stimulant perhaps to get things going?
5: Yeah, so I will tell you with this kind of a little story or an experiment. I love to experiment. I'll come up with an idea in my mind and go, hey, let's try it. So I was actually at Monroe Institute, and I don't know if you've ever been there or know anything about it, but they're basically teaching you outer body experiences and things like that. It's a week course, and I felt very lightheaded all the time. I had a feeling that, you know, when you're in a new place, you just feel like you're kind of out of it a little bit because everything's overwhelming. I'm sure you felt like that before. And I wondered, when you remote view, are you grounded or are you out of your body when you're remote viewing? So we had a person there that did, something called muscle testing, which I'm a little skeptical about it, but I wasn't really sure much about it. But what she did was we decided to set up an experiment where she tests our muscles before and after we do a session. And so she had us lay down on the ground, and she did her thing, and she said, yeah, you're out of your body. And we're like, okay. So we go and we do our thing, and then we go and lay down again. And she's like, oh, you guys are grounded. And I was really surprised, because I thought for sure when you're remote viewing, you would be out of your body, because sometimes we're bilocating, you know, we're projecting our subconscious to a location. And so I'm like, wow, that really surprised me. I didn't realize we were grounded. But I know that there are people out there that have experimented with probably cannabis and other things. And I don't think that they were really successful with it. There is a method of remote viewing, like it's called extended remote viewing, where you're not necessarily sitting with pen and paper. You're kind of in a deep trance and you have a monitor that kind of guides you through the session. That maybe being on something might help with that. But in my experience, I would never want to take anything. I want to be grounded.
0: Okay. What about like in the TV show Stranger Things, where she goes into a pod with salt water? So can the atmosphere really heavily help you or hurt you depending on where you are?
5: Well, the idea of it was that it's a deprivation tank. So,
0: right.
5: So I've been part of an experiment at Virginia State where, you know, they put those caps on your head and they're testing your brain while you're remote viewing. And sure. They put us in a Faraday cage. And so what they're doing is they want you in if you can be in the purest state, where there's no noise coming in. Plus your training is actually teaching you not to get in your own way. Because like I said in the beginning, our left brain wants to pull us in a familiar direction. And we have to kind of retrain the way our brain works and focus on what do things feel like? What do I sense? And so a lot of times throughout the session, we train our students to say, what do I hear? What do I taste? What do I smell? What does this feel like? And so when you have no light and no, you know, everything, sound and everything is gone, I think you can focus better.
0: Okay. Michelle Fried is our guest here. What kind of success stories have you had remote viewing? Do any come to mind that you'd like to share as in, wow, that is what you would like to accomplish every time?
5: Yeah, I do actually have something that happened recently. And it is, it just reinforces my mission, I want the police department and detectives and everyone to call us first, not as a last resort. And, you know, I think police departments are starting to become a little more open, 'cause I know that they won't advertise it, but I do know that they hire psychics and things like that. And recently I was in Oklahoma with some friends, that are ex-state troopers and, one is ex-SWAT, and they are also remote viewers, and they asked us if we wanted to, get certified in statement analysis, which I thought would be a really good skill to have with remote viewing. So we were really happy to do that. And the cops, we were learning along with the cops, and they asked if we could, you know, come in the next day and tell us a little bit about remote viewing. So I put together a real quick 1-hour PowerPoint, and I had to make sure that when I speak with them, I speak in their language, because I didn't want them to get turned off by me saying, you know, psychic or woo woo or anything like that. So I just kind of spoke in terms of, you know, your gut feeling or your intuition. Mm-hmm. Because they could relate to that, and it was a good way for us to be on the same page. So they took to it real well, and we did a little fun game, and they did great. And so recently we were there, and we were just visiting these friends, and we get a phone call, emergency phone call from the police department, saying we have a missing person. And so we all just dropped what we were doing and got to work, grabbed paper. We didn't know anything. We just knew it was a missing person. And so we did our thing, handed in all our sessions. And our sessions actually helped them find this guy who had written a suicide note. And we found him just in time. They had to. that he was a fellow, I think he was in the military at some point, so it may have been connected to PTSD or something. And so the police were able to kind of talk him down, and we feel like we had in some small way helped to save his life, and now he can get the help he needs. So we do that lots of times. It's not just a one-time thing, but a lot of times we help, and a lot of times, to me, it is a success if we find, you know, unfortunately, a body, because it brings closure to people.
0: Wow. So in instances like that, the police will come to you with information, and you were mentioning it before. They don't give you a lot of details. They want to try to see if what you're doing is honest. Are they kind of testing you in a way when they come to you?
5: Sometimes they do. And this is an area that a lot of remote viewers go back and forth on, whether you should be completely blind to the target or not. And I am kind of in the middle of that, because number one, I'm from the belief that everybody can remote view, and that we don't need to prove that we're psychic or this is really happening, because we have so much evidence written in paper, dated. We have a ton of evidence. So in my opinion, we don't really need to, prove it anymore. What I think is important is that we, understand that other people do need that. But a lot of the police and detectives, they need this information as quick as possible. And sometimes remote viewing, we would be stuck describing something that they already know about the case. And so taking a shortcut to the parts that they don't know, a very well-trained remote viewer that can separate their biases would do really well with that, because then they're not wasting time describing something they already know.
0: Wow. So you think I could even remote view if I tried?
5: Absolutely. Absolutely.
0: Really? Well, I'm sure there's people here. Well, maybe after the break you can teach me a technique to test it out. I think there's a lot of people here that may have tried and failed. Maybe they were doing it wrong. Maybe they just didn't try hard enough. Maybe they didn't try long enough. Maybe if they would have kept going down that path. Our guest here is Michelle Freed. And if you have a question for Michelle, she'll take some of your questions in the next hour. But if you want to email me, ryanrecker@coasttocoastam.com. Michelle Freed, you can find her online, butterflyeffectcenter.com. And perhaps maybe you want to learn some techniques for yourself or take a class. That'd be a good place to start. I'm Ryan Recker. This is Coast to Coast AM. Don't go anywhere.

0: This is The Ox, and I'm on the road for you all year. Hear live broadcasts from the state capitol in St. Paul, Las Vegas, Washington, D.C., and beyond, bringing you expert analysis from the field on America's issues and the Trump administration from the newsmakers themselves. Ox Across America title sponsors are Mike Bryant with Bradshaw Bryant Law Office and Coils, Flags, and Flagpoles, also brought to you by Batteries Plus of St. Cloud and Sauk Rapids and Minnesota Fishing Guide Service throughout all of 2025 on KNSI.
1: Fox News, I'm Deborah Valentine. As the U.S. continues to consider Iran's latest peace proposal, U.S. forces fire on a ship heading towards an Iranian port in violation of the U.S. blockade.
2: After issuing 20 warnings to a Gambia-flagged vessel trying to sail towards an Iranian port, a U.S. aircraft fired on the ship with a Hellfire missile, hitting the ship's engine room and disabling that vessel.
1: Fox's Jeff Paul reporting from Dubai. Two Carroll County Sheriff's deputies were fired upon Friday night during a welfare check. Carroll County Deputy Logan Utt died of his injuries. A massive manhunt is underway in Virginia for the alleged shooter, Michael Puckett. He is considered armed and extremely dangerous. More from Fox 8's Gretchen Spenger.
3: The U.S. Marshals are offering a $10,000 reward for information leading to his arrest.
1: The second deputy was saved by his bulletproof vest. 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
4: 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Now your local forecast from the Hanson Paving Weather Center.
5: Cloudy skies expected overnight with lows around 56. Southeasterly winds 8 to 15 miles per hour. Cloudy skies expected again Sunday. Slight chance of rain showers. High temperatures reach up to 80. Chance for storms Sunday night. Lows dip down to about 57. Overcast. I'm meteorologist Paul Probley on KNSI. Right now, 70.
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1: 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Remote viewer and instructor Michelle Freed is our guest here, and if you would like to ask Michelle a question, feel free to do that next hour by calling in, or if you want to email me, you can do it that way too. And she said that anyone can remote view. How can I remote view? How could you remote view? Maybe we'll ask Michelle about that if she can give me some tips. I don't know if I'll be successful. It's worth a try. The problem I run into is that I am not committed to it. So I'm guessing there is a certain amount of commitment where you just have to keep going, keep trying until you can figure it out. And I don't know if I have that in me, honestly. So maybe there's some shortcuts, which I'm guessing there's not, but we'll talk to Michelle about that. 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

0: And welcome back to Coast to Coast AM. I'm Ryan Recker. If you want to email me, ryanrecker@coasttocoastam.com. Remote viewer and instructor, Michelle Freed, joining us. And Michelle, before the break, you said anyone can remote view. How can I remote view? And let's just say this. If you were to give me some tips and ways to see if I'm capable of doing this, how could you tell someone listening tonight wouldn't use those same tips for evil as opposed to good, as in they would use it to invade someone's privacy or learn secrets that weren't meant for them? So it seems like if anyone can do it, it also opens up the door for anyone to do it wrong.
1: Oh, that's a good point. So in my class, we talk a lot about the ethics of it, just like any other kind of psychic modalities or even Reiki or anything. You always need to ask permission, things like that. But there are exceptions to that, like if it's somebody in the public eye or something like that, you know, there's a little leeway for that. In terms of like tips, the one thing that I will say, because it's actually a 6-week course and it gets very into things, but a couple things that I can tell you is the first thing is that when people come to my class, their expectation is that if I tell them that you're going to remote view a photo that I'm going to show you after you're done with your session, and they are going to expect to see that actual photo. So it doesn't work that way. It comes in bits and pieces, because what we're doing is breaking down information into, because we want to separate from that perception or subjectiveness. Is that a word? I don't know, but subjective. I make up words all the time. So basically we want to steer away from that. And again, that's when Joe said it's giving up, you know, what it is to be human. And so on our way doing that, it's like a martial art. A lot of people use that. It's, you keep practicing. And when you get your feedback, you learn, oh, I see where my mind was trying to direct me in a different way. And I'll give you an example. In 2019, we were hired by Homeland Security, and they, we didn't know, number one, that it was Homeland Security, and number two, we didn't know what the target was. But I can tell you now, because now I know. But so it was Homeland Security, and they wanted to know the top threats of the 2020 Olympics. So we were looking at this a whole year before. So we were reaching into the future. So again, this answers your question that you can go into the future. And we were doing a session and following our protocol. And when I first jumped into the session, I was kind of getting a land and water face, land and water together, interfaith. And then I was getting some kind of, it didn't feel like an explosion or anything like that. It just seemed like chaos, like debris everywhere, and maybe it was weather. I didn't know. I didn't want to make an assumption or anything. So I just kind of reported what was coming to me. And that's one of the, another skill that, I would tell you is that when you get into the zone, that you keep your analytical mind away and you just report whatever comes to you, even if it's the craziest, wackiest thing, you just put it on paper. People start filtering these things out because they're like, no, I wouldn't be that. No, you don't want to do that at all. You just want to report everything. My session started going into another direction where it was talking about computers and a computer virus and all that stuff. And so the next years. Oh, so we turned in our sessions because it was a year before we wouldn't get feedback, right? So we just waited. And then in probably 2021, I was in the kitchen doing my dishes and I was like, wait, whatever happened with that session on the Olympics? And then I realized, wait a minute, I said in my session it was a computer virus, but one of the things that held up the Olympics was a virus. It just wasn't a computer virus. And so I learned, like, I made an assumption because it was the furthest thing from my mind. Who would have thought in 2019 that there would be, you know, a virus or something like that?
0: Pandemic, yeah.
1: Exactly.
0: You know, when you mentioned too analytic, that's the problem I think I would run into, because I'm a very analytic mind, and it's to a fault where someone will say, what's your favorite food? And I'll have to think, okay, now I need to really sit down and figure this out, right. As opposed to just saying whatever comes top of mind. So trying to get this out, as in put the analytic side away and just let it flow. I don't know if that barrier is so high that it would take me too long to write down anything productive. I feel like this would almost be a non-starter for me. So how long does it normally take? Like, when you get into this zone, you get into this process, you have a pen and paper, and you're trying to focus on something, do you just immediately start writing things down, or does it take some time to get into it?
1: Yeah, because the way that it's set up, it's set up in a way where you have to write something down. The first thing I wanted to address with the analytical mind is, welcome to my world. When I first learned, right now I call myself a recovering perfectionist, because everything always had to be perfect, and everybody in the remote viewing world would like make fun of me and said, oh, Michelle has to have a nice little bow on her sessions, and, you know, and because it just had to be perfect and I had to be right. My very first session that I worked on took me 6 hours because I couldn't get over it. But I was very motivated and I really felt like this is something I could do. And I like the idea that we're blind. So it feels very, it feels, you know, authentic because you can prove it. You know what I mean? Because you have pictures, you have this, you have other people. I don't want to like go lean into the fact that it's scientific totally, but it has a lot of scientific qualities to it because you're blind. And then let's see, you asked about, what was the other half of the question that you asked?
0: Well, you talk about how long it takes and the barriers that are up, and I find that it would almost be a non-starter for me. So even if I were to sit down and try to do this, and how would I even know I'm right? If I were to just blindly go into this and saying, okay, I want to find Nancy Guthrie's mom, how would I even know what to do with that information, or if any of it was right?
1: Well, you would find out after you're done with your session. So, if you were tasked, you know, somebody said, okay, we want you to work on a missing person case. Already you're going to know, like, I think it's very ethical to make sure people know, because they could see things or witness or, you know, experience things that are not comfortable. So I definitely want them to know, but that's really all they would know. And there's a billion missing people, right? So, you would just follow what the procedure is. And, it's really the way that each page is set up takes you, it's designed to take you deeper and deeper, and everything, all the information, it starts out fragmented. And then as you progress through your session, things start to coalesce and make sense. And then at the very end, you write a summary and then you get your feedback. And then once you get your feedback and you're like, oh, and then you can line things up with what you collected, the data that you collected from your session. Does that make sense?
0: And I kind of misspoke when I said Nancy Guthrie's mom. It's Savannah Guthrie's mom, Nancy Guthrie.
1: Right.
0: That's a very
1: a
0: famous case. And I think that's what a lot of people say. They say, okay, how could there be so many remote viewers and this giant mystery that everyone's trying to solve is still unsolved? And people look at that and they doubt. They say, well, maybe you can't. Maybe this thing is, not as powerful. And I think one of the very first things that you said as we started the interview is that we're still trying to learn how to use this. And there's still a lot to be learned when it comes to remote mm-hmm. viewing.
1: Right, exactly. And another thing is you're assuming, you're AOLing what we call analytical overlay. You're assuming that people are not using remote viewers. There could be people using remote viewers and they're just not telling anybody, which is a very common thing. You'd be very surprised how many people mm-hmm. are using remote viewers that you would never imagine. So I don't mean you, but whoever is feeling that way, it is an assumption that, they're not using it. I think that, we worked on, do you remember the Murdaugh case?
0: Sure. That was another very popular one.
1: Yeah. So we worked on that one. In fact, a lady named Rebecca Pittman wrote a book. It's a huge book on it. She went to every trial, every court date, everything, and wrote a book. And then she was so fascinated with what we got that she added a chapter. And I put a compilation of all our student sessions in that book. So I forgot the name of it. Murdaugh, I don't know, but it's by Rebecca Pittman. And there's a whole chapter in there with the information that we got. So that was cool. And then we also worked, I have a team that I work with, and we worked on, the Moscow, Idaho, right? Moscow, mm-hmm. Idaho with the college students got murdered. Remember that one?
0: Oh, yeah. That's another big case.
1: Yeah, so we worked on that one too. So we have worked on those, but like nobody told anybody that, remote viewers were helping them. And then I don't know if you're aware that another gentleman named Stefan Schwartz, he helped locate Saddam Hussein.
0: And oh, I don't, okay.
1: Yeah, so I don't know, it's not ready for.
0: Well, that was the spider hole, Saddam Hussein, where the final spot where they found him.
1: Right. Right.
0: Oh, okay. So that's a whole different type of remote viewing, which is very fascinating that, when I think about the government's involvement, and I know you can look at it broadly and say local police stations, sure, but when you're talking about remote viewing targets like Saddam Hussein, mm-hmm. are they still using remote viewing in that way? Do you think military is using it today to try to find leaders in Iran or, things like that before they perhaps strike a target?
1: I don't know, but if I were to make a guess, I believe, in my opinion, that they've moved on to surpass remote viewing using technology, because technology seems to be coming into play right now. We have there is a conference that's coming up called CyGames International. Mm-hmm. And I'm not sure if you were able to interview anybody there, but there is something called MindSight where people are wearing a mask and they're trained to be able to see. And that I first saw that and I thought for sure that there's a hole in there and they can't see. But then I took some training and I'm like, oh, I understand how this works now. I'm still skeptical on some of the stuff, like how they can actually read a piece of paper. But picking up a color or some kind of sensory thing makes sense to me now that I kind of looked at it. But they're also looking at telepathy and psychokinesis and all that stuff. And a lot of it has technology associated with it to kind of boost what we already have.
0: Okay. Does smells and taste come into play here, or is it just all visual?
1: Absolutely. It's hardly visual. We are engaging our bodies into the target. So for example, and this is really, I know I'm talking a lot about crime, true crime, but we do pretty much everything. But it's the easiest example to give you. So if you perceive water at the target, and we're looking for a missing person, you want to ask yourself, what does the water taste like? And, you know, lick the water, taste the water, because we want to know, is the water salty like the ocean? Is it sweet like, you know, something in Colorado? Is it rivery? Is it minerals? You know, we want to know. That will help us figure out where, you know, a place would be where this missing person could be. It'll narrow down. So yes, smells are, they come into play. You know, if something smells toxic or, burnt or something like that, that can tell us a lot of stuff.
0: Okay. Can you connect to past lives?
1: Yes. That's, so I, with my students, what I've done in the past is, and they didn't know this, but I told them, for a homework assignment to go to a past life and bring back, a skill from that life that will help you become a better remote viewer. And that was cool.
0: Interesting.
1: Yeah. Very cool.
0: So I know that, we have to go to break here, but there's going to be people with all kinds of questions. What kind of questions would you like? I know sometimes people have specific questions. Would you take those, or really, what are you looking for?
1: Well, I don't do readings because it doesn't work like that. But anything that they want to know about what I teach, how they can learn, or some of the cases we worked on. And if they ask something I can't answer, I'll tell the truth. So okay. I'll just can't answer it.
0: Well, if anyone has a question for Michelle Fried, give us a call. We'll start to line those up. We're going to do that in the next hour. If you want to email me, I do keep my email open and active, RyanRecker@coasttocoastam.com. That is how you can reach me on there. Looking forward to spending another hour with Michelle Fried coming up after the break. I'm Ryan Recker. This is Coast to Coast AM. Don't go anywhere.

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7: Violating the blockade. I'm Deborah Valentine, Fox News. The situation in the Middle East remains tense as U.S. forces stopped a ship heading towards an Iranian port in violation of the U.S. blockade. Fox's Jeff Paul is in Dubai with more.
8: Despite President Trump saying that he was going to lift the U.S. blockade over the Strait of Hormuz, CENTCOM putting out a statement making it very clear that is clearly not the case. U.S. military officials putting out a statement saying after issuing 20 warnings to a Gambia-flagged vessel trying to sail towards an Iranian port, a U.S. aircraft fired on the ship with a Hellfire missile hitting the ship's engine room and disabling that vessel. All of this, of course, happening as we wait for any developments coming from the White House regarding a potential deal between the U.S. and Iran. It sounded like we were going to get one yesterday, at least from the president, but after a closed-door security briefing, there haven't been any updates.
7: Several Americans were injured in an Iranian strike on a Kuwaiti airbase. Kuwait's Ministry of Foreign Affairs posted on X that his country condemns and denounces the recent attack. President Trump has not yet announced a final decision on Tehran's latest peace proposal. NEI's protesters continued Saturday night outside Delaney Hall in Newark, New Jersey. Police fired tear gas. Protesters who want Delaney Hall shut down also set a big fire.

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2: A bus driver from New York, 48-year-old Jing Dong, is charged with multiple counts of involuntary manslaughter in connection with Friday's crash that killed five people on I-95 in Virginia. Investigators say the driver allegedly failed to slow down approaching a construction zone. NTSB board member Tom Chapman.
12: We also want to look very closely here at issues potentially involving fatigue, driver performance, those sorts of things, and then vehicle performance issues. That might include factors such as automatic emergency braking.
2: Transportation Secretary Sean Duffy said Friday the bus driver allegedly did not speak English. New York City's annual Israel Day parade is set for Sunday amid strict security measures. Fox's Tanya J. Powers has more.
13: The 78th Israel Day parade will feature floats and marching bands on the city's famed Fifth Avenue. At a security briefing, NYPD Commissioner Jessica Tisch, an honorary parade grand marshal, noted the heightened threat environment.
14: To be blunt, we are not messing around with security at this year's parade.
13: Mayor Zoran Mamdani will not attend, reiterating a campaign pledge.
15: And I also said on that same campaign that I would have a responsibility as the mayor of the city to ensure the safety and security of each and every New Yorker. And I don't believe that my presence as the mayor should determine whether or not a New Yorker is safe or secure.
13: This year's parade theme is Proud Americans, Proud Zionists. In New York City, Tanya J. Powers, Fox News.
2: U.S. Southern Command says that there's been another lethal kinetic strike on a suspected narco vessel transiting along narco traffic routes in the Eastern Pacific. No further information has been released. First responders in Longview, Washington, have now recovered the final two victims who died after a chemical tank implosion earlier this week, the tragedy claiming 11 lives. I'm Deborah Valentine. This is Fox News.
1: When you need to know, your weather is on KNSI. Now your local forecast from the Hanson Paving Weather Center.
16: Cloudy skies expected overnight with lows around 56. Southeasterly winds 8 to 15 miles per hour. Cloudy skies expected again Sunday. Slight chance of rain showers. High temperatures reach up to 80. Chance for storms Sunday night. Lows dip down to about 57. Overcast. I'm meteorologist Paul Probley on KNSI. Right now, it's 68 degrees.
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1: Really happy to be with you tonight. I'll be with you tomorrow night, too. And our guest here is Michelle Freed. She is a remote viewer, an instructor, has a lot of experience here, and she can teach you too. ButterflyEffectCenter.com is the website. So if you have a question for Michelle, I asked her right before the break, what kind of questions do you like? And she said, okay, she can't really do readings. So it's not about that. You could ask those questions, certainly, and she'll answer honestly, she said. But what kind of questions do you have for a remote viewer? What would you like to know? And I did this last time, and it's been a little while since I've hosted and we've had a remote viewer on. And last time I said, if anyone out there wanted to try to remote view my home studio, email me, and I'll let you know if you're right. Ryan Recker at coasttocoastam.com. I do take email questions. Ryan Recker at coasttocoastam.com. I will say, last time we did this, and I opened it up, and I said, I give you permission to try to take a peek into my home studio here. I didn't get anyone that was correct. I did get guesses. And I didn't see anything in there that would make me believe that it was accurate. So I will give that challenge to anyone listening here tonight. Let's say you don't have the ability to call in, but you still want to email Ryan Recker at coasttocoastam.com. Yeah, I see we already have some phone calls lined up. We're going to bring those on with Michelle Freed coming up after the break on Coast to Coast AM. Don't go anywhere.
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0: And welcome back to Coast AM. I'm Ryan Recker. And if you want to email me, ryanrecker@coasttocoastam.com. And I'm seeing some great questions come in through the email now. Our guest is Michelle Freed. She is a remote viewer and an instructor who teaches other people to do the same. Michelle, are you ready to take some calls from listeners?
1: Yes, I am.
0: Okay. I'm going to start east of the Rockies because it's Jeff in Michigan, and I'm also in Michigan. I'm in the Detroit area. So, Jeff, you get the first call with Michelle Reed. Go ahead.
2: Hey, thank you, Mr. Recker. Ms. Freed, with this military coordinate style of remote viewing, how does one know that he or she is not sensing information from a parallel world timeline?
1: Well, everything.
2: Answer off the air.
1: Okay.
0: Sure. Thanks. Jeff.
1: Everything in remote viewing is surrounded by the cue that you're given. So if you get a cue and it's not saying that you're going to go to a parallel world and describe blah, blah, blah, blah, blah, then you wouldn't be going there unless you're subconscious kind of decided to go off course and kind of go wherever it wanted to. But you would know for sure when you got your feedback, and then you'd see, oh, my feedback is not even matching my session.
0: So based on the direction you're given, you can be directed to go to a parallel world and not know it?
1: Well, I mean, if your mind if your mind gets off course and, you know, and you're not following the directions or staying focused on what you're taught, then yeah, it can go anywhere. And
0: interesting. Okay. Yeah, that's interesting. Let's take another call.
1: I was just going to say that your subconscious is like a little kid. You know, because it's before the age of seven, you're in your subconscious mind. So everything's like ooh and ah, everything is emotion and feeling and all that. So it's like if you're engaged in your subconscious mind and the target's really boring, you know, your mind can go to something that's exciting. So it kind of works like that.
0: Okay. Let's go to the first-time caller line. And Tom is in Los Angeles. Tom, you're on Coast to Coast AM with Michelle Freed. Go ahead.
3: Hey, how you doing?
0: Good. Go ahead, Tom.
3: Okay. Yeah, I'm a blind guy. And I'm wondering about how that works, how that would work if you have no vision.
0: Yeah. So you know what, Tom? I received some emails about this too. So Michelle, if you're blind, can you remote view?
1: Yes, because it's not all about what you see. It's about what you sense. So you would be, you know, you can hear things, you can feel things, you can taste things. If you perceive something in front of you and you kind of use your hand and you can, you know, if it's a wall or something, you can describe it and say, well, this is smooth with some bumps. You know, it doesn't really have to be something you see, but definitely something you sense.
0: Can, let's say, the blind get some sort of visual cue through remote viewing? Because being in radio, you talk to a lot of people who love the medium because it's theater of the mind. And if they're blind, it's a good companion piece for them. But they were blind at birth and they've never seen anything. They don't know the concept of a lot of different. They don't know the concept of color. Like, how do you explain it to them if they've never seen it before? Can remote viewing bring them some sort of vision that they've never had before?
1: I guess the question would be if they can replicate it like on a piece of paper somehow, like if it's, because sometimes we'll start where people will get a flash of maybe just a curved line or, just a square shape or something like that. In my most recent class, there were a couple people, and I'm trying to remember what they called it. It's something they have where they can't see in their mind's eye. I forgot the name of what it's called. And so they were like, oh, I can't remote view. And so I said, okay, don't worry about seeing anything. Just engage in all your senses. What do things feel like? You know, if you kind of feel or sense some kind of man-made object or a natural object, move your body into that position and, you know, feel. Does it feel hard or soft? Is it hollow? Is it, you know, rocky? You know, if you lick it, is it dusty? And, you know, things. So there's a whole bunch of other ways to remote view instead of seeing things.
0: That's interesting. Then you're playing 20 questions in some ways, trying to diagnose what you may have seen there. But going back to the blindness thing, because that's really intriguing to me, it may be the same concept, because unless you're blind, you probably don't fully understand the mystery of so many different things that we take for granted. But ultimately speaking, if you're remote viewing and let's say you have all your five senses, there may be things you encounter there that are a mystery to you that wouldn't make any sense, that it doesn't matter what your five senses are telling you. It's just foreign to you. Whatever you're looking at may be something so different than anything you've ever experienced in your life. You probably have that same awe and wonder, much like anyone else would.
1: Exactly. And that's why we teach everyone to describe things. So if you look back in, and way back in ancient history, where, you know, the ancient alien theories and things like that, they describe things that they have no way of, they use their own vocabulary to try to describe what they're seeing. So they say that they see a chariot with fire in the sky because that's what they know in their reality. They don't know about metallic flying in the sky, or they'll call it a bird or a dragon or something like that, because they use the vocabulary that they have at the current time to try to describe something. And so when you get your feedback, you just line it up and say, oh, I see what you were doing here. There have been times where I actually was on another planet and I was underwater. And I saw colors and things like that that I had no vocabulary for. And I had some other clients that also had a very similar experience. So I just did my best to describe it.
0: All right. Let's take some more calls here. And let's go to the wild card line. And Tobias is in Idaho. Tobias, you're on Coast to Coast AM with Michelle Fried. Go ahead.
4: Good evening, Ryan and Michelle. How are you?
1: Good.
0: Go ahead.
4: Good. I got a couple quick. Have you heard of the Amber Room?
1: The Amber Room?
4: Yeah, it was a room that was stolen from Russia back from Hitler. It was full of gold and all kinds of gems. And, I mean, it's a huge room that was stolen. Nobody ever able to find it.
1: Oh, no. Oh,
0: so you're talking about treasure hunting. So are you saying that using remote viewing for treasure hunting?
4: Yeah, why nobody's been able to find and locate, like remote viewers or anything, has been able to locate that. And also, what do you think, what's your thoughts on dousing?
1: Oh my gosh. Yeah. We douse a lot. We use a couple, so we'll use a pendulum or dowsing rods. We will also use our hand. What we do is, again, a missing person or even I've had somebody call me because she lost some very important papers and she hired us to help her find them, and then somebody else with jewelry. And so what we do is we create a map and we narrow down that map using a pendulum or something like that. And if you're in person, I don't even know if you have to be in person to use Probably you do for the dowsing rods. I've not used those in remote viewing, but I have used the pendulum and our hand. And then there's also something we do called triangulating an area. So that would mean that we take out a piece of paper and we put an X near the object or the person or the animal that we want to find. And then we feel around or look around and find things that are landmarks or things like that in the area. That way police or whoever can take it next to a map where they know that it could be and then match everything up and then go find it. So we have a lot of techniques that we use in addition to our regular remote viewing. And yep. In terms of treasure, oh my gosh, we got pretty close to, it was a treasure, I don't remember the guy's name, but it was, a really wealthy guy that hid something and he had clues and we decided just for kicks and giggles to do it. And, we came really close. We came in like second or third place.
0: Wow. Okay. So it was a competition. So it was controlled sense that, they were seeing who could find it based on the clues that were given. Can you remote view, like, let's say you lose your keys or your wallet. Do you ever use it for little things like that?
1: We actually had to use it because a lady, at one of the conferences I was at lost her wallet, that had her passport. And so we went to help her find it. So that was great. Yeah.
0: All right. Let's go back to west of the Rockies. And Jeff is in Arizona. You're on Coast to Coast AM with Michelle Fried. Go ahead, Jeff.
5: Yes, I have a question. How would you go about doing a remote view of a past life?
1: So for a past life, you would get a cue and you would just follow the protocol. And then basically you just follow the instructions or what you're taught, what you're trained to do. And then at the end, when you're finished with the session and you find out that you went to a past life, then it's time for you to analyze your session. So you go back and look through your session and then find those important nuggets of information that tell you about what was going on.
0: Okay. Let's go to the wildcard line. And Frank is in New Mexico. Frank, go ahead. You're on Coast to Coast AM.
6: Hey, Ryan. Thank you for accepting my phone call. And Michelle, oh my God, I hope you are sitting down because I'm going way deep back in the volumes of time.
1: Okay.
6: All righty. Have you ever or would you ever remote view the biblical Enoch?
1: We have. Is that the one with the sphere thing?
6: Remember. The biblical Enoch was the one who was basically described as God's scribe.
1: Oh, okay.
6: And he described the watchers in great detail.
1: Oh, no. We did the other one. What was that one called?
6: We're talking Old Testament.
1: Yeah. Okay. Yeah, that was the part that was left out of the Bible, right?
6: Of course. You know, Dead Sea Scrolls.
1: Yeah, no, we have not done that. But we have, you know what we did do? The Vonage manuscript.
6: Really?
1: Yeah.
6: Do tell if you have time.
1: I don't really have time, but I will tell you that a lot of people were getting that it wasn't from this planet. Put it that I'll leave it like they were finding, like a lot of these things were, what's the word? Like they were transplanted or, you know, they were brought here. And a lot of people were getting things like mushroom spores and things like that that come from outer space. And so they were kind of connecting that to some of these items in the manuscript.
0: You know, we've had remote viewers on, and they've talked about remote viewing things outside of this planet. And one of the things that stand out is that while doing so, it was as if their presence was felt by the target they were trying to remote view. Have you ever felt that way, where you go into a session and it just felt like someone knew you were looking into them?
1: Let's see. I had a personal experience, not quite like that, but if you promise not to think I'm weird. So I was doing my sessions, my session, and you know how you have an internal dialogue with yourself all day long?
0: Sure.
1: Talking. Well, I was doing my session, and this baritone deep voice was kind of hijacking my session. And I was like getting a little creeped out by it, so I had a break. And okay. So it turned out that it was probably a being, because my target was looking at a UFO. So it must have been some entity from connected to the UFO.
0: So deep voice. You see, that's a clue. Let's take some more calls after the break. And our guest is Michelle Fried, ButterflyEffectCenter.com. You can look her up on there. Michelle Fried will take some more of your calls. And if you want to email me, Ryan Recker at coasttocoastam.com. I have some people emailing me about remote viewing right now. I said, if you want to try to take a peek into my home studio and email me what you're seeing, I'll let you know if you're accurate or not. I'll read some of those coming up after the break, too, on Coast to Coast AM.

0: For 250 years, America has been shaped by bold ideas, defining moments, and history that changed the world. Now, KNSI and COIL's flags and flagpoles are putting them head-to-head in the ultimate patriotic showdown. 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
1: Fox News, and I'm Chris DeMeo. Still awaiting word from President Trump on his deal, on a peace deal with Iran that could put an end to the war.
2: The White House says that he met with top aides for about 2 hours in the Situation Room discussing the latest of this potential deal. The president underscoring his demand that Iran can never possess a nuclear weapon.
1: Fox's Alex Hogan. Two remaining missing victims are found after this week's implosion of a paper mill plant in Washington state.
3: As of this afternoon, our office has recovered and identified all 9 missing individuals, along with one that was transported to St. John's Medical Center.
1: Kellett's County Coroner Dana Tucker. 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
0: 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Now your local forecast from the Hanson Paving Weather Center.
4: Cloudy skies expected overnight with lows around 56. Southeasterly winds 8 to 15 miles per hour. Cloudy skies expected again Sunday. Slight chance of rain showers. High temperatures reach up to 80. Chance for storms Sunday night. Lows dip down to about 57. Overcast. I'm meteorologist Paul Probley on KNSI. Right now, it's 68 degrees.
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1: And welcome back. And looking at some of the emails I'm getting here, I said if you want to do a try to remote view my office, you the listener, if you wanted to give it a shot, go for it. And I got a couple of emails here. One person said, in my imagination, you are sitting at your kitchen table, laptop, headphones, in a nice black professional microphone. Well, I would say all of those things are inaccurate, except for the headphones. I am wearing headphones, not a laptop, not a kitchen table, not a black microphone. But thank you for that. Another one said, you have a red or blue baseball cap sitting flat on a shelf in the studio. See, I'm looking around. I do have a shelf, and I don't have a baseball cap on it. Now, I do, no, see, I do have, like, little figurines, and one of the figures is wearing a baseball cap, but it's not. See, I'm looking up here, too. You know what? I take that back. I do have a baseball cap up on a shelf, but it's not flat. So, Jeff in Louisiana, if you wanted to give it another shot and you wanted to tell me what kind of baseball cap it was, what's on it, I'll give you that. Go ahead, give it a try. But if you have a question for Michelle Freed, feel free to give us a call and we'll line those up. We'll get to as many calls as we can. She's a remote viewer and an instructor, and you can find ButterflyEffectCenter.com online if you wanted to check out some of the courses and such. And if you haven't already subscribed to the Coast to Coast AM YouTube channel, you should do that. 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All right, Michelle Freed will continue with your calls and questions to her after the break on Coast to Coast AM. 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
1: And welcome back to Coast AM. If you want to email me a question that we can bring up to our guest, Michelle Freed, feel free to use the email ryanrecker@coasttocoastam.com. And I'm getting some interesting email questions, Michelle. I'm going to save those, and I'll try to get to a few of them here. Are you ready to take some more calls?
6: Yeah, but before we start, I wanted to give a little tip for people looking mm-hmm. into your home office. Think of yourself as projecting your subconscious to Ryan's office, but don't name anything, just describe things. So for example, someone said a baseball hat, you would just describe something round, you know, something with a flat attached, something the color of whatever. And so I tuned in during the break, and I was getting these little tiny square-shaped, man-made squares that they're like repeating pattern, like a brick wall or something, and then the color red showed up for me. So that's, you know, and then what popped in my head, which is, I assumed my left brain came in, which we can't help it. But then I just went, Legos. It reminded me of Legos. So,
1: okay. Well, I will tell you this. Okay. You got a couple of hits here. So I do have Legos on the shelf behind me.
6: Whoa!
1: My son made me a Lego radio, and I have that up on the shelf.
6: Is
1: which
6: it
1: is
6: red?
1: Perfect. No, it's more like a light blue and white. Repeating shapes is interesting because when I'm sitting in my home office and I'm looking at the wall next to me, I collect animation cells and I have them framed one square after another on the wall, rows of squared frames. So that kind of hit too. I mean, that's a pretty good description of them, I would say. So I think you did pretty good, Michelle. Very good. Let me bring up some more calls. Are you ready for that?
6: I sure am.
1: All right, let's go to the wild card line. And Gary is in Billings, Montana. Gary, you're on with Michelle Freed. Go ahead.
7: Oh, yes. Thanks for taking my call. I was wondering if your guests can tell me, can remote viewing occur while you're asleep and dreaming?
6: Wow, that's great. We did an experiment about 5 years ago where we were doing a method called ARV, which is a binary target, and we were wagering on sporting events. And so the protocol of the project was that Friday night, we would set an intention that we were going to dream of the photo that would be shown to us after the game. Okay. And we were wagering on baseball. I believe it was baseball. And it was like an over under. And so we would go to sleep and we kept a clipboard next to us. And when we woke up in the morning, we did a whole session on our dream. And then we would hand that in to the project manager, and she would, based on our session, she would make a prediction And then anyone could bet if they wanted, but we were just doing it for quote unquote science. So we just, like, as a team, we just did a dollar. And that you can, on my website is the paper on it, which was published. And we had, I think it was like a 62% hit rate on that. So,
1: okay.
6: Yeah. So it was really fun.
1: Okay. Let's go to the first time caller line. Emma is in Oregon. Emma, you're on Coast to Coast AM with Michelle Fried. Go ahead.
8: Hi, Michelle. I was just wondering how distance affects remote viewing.
6: It doesn't. You can't. So it's called quantum entanglement. So that basically is saying that there really is no distance. So if I wanted to remote view something billions of light years away, I just set the intention and gather the information that I get. So that part is kind of science, because they talk about particles, that if they split them and they separated them, that they're still connected. So they're still able to communicate. So you can, you know, communicate with loved ones across the United States or in another country and talk to them, you know, things like that.
1: Okay. Let's go to the wild card line. Is it Pena is in California? You're on Coast to Coast AM with Michelle Fried. Go ahead.
9: Oh, hey, hi. Thank you for taking my call. And my question sort of piggybacks onto what you just said, because my question is, can you use remote viewing to communicate with someone or people that you need to communicate with but who are refusing to communicate with you? You know, like, can you use it to have a conversation with someone that needs to be had, but they won't have it with you, you know?
6: Yeah, that's really great. I'm putting together a retreat, and it will be ready in about 1 or 2 years. And it's called Consciousness Encounters. And one of the segments is an exercise where we will contact somebody who we can't do, like either someone who has passed or somebody who is on this plane, that you have unresolved business with them or unresolved things. And basically how it'll be set up, like we create a room and a table and chairs or however you want that room to look. And they sit across from you, and then you will ask them questions, and then they will answer. You just sit, and the answers will come to you, and then you'll have a journal to write it down. So yeah, that's something that could really be helpful for a lot of people and we call it unfinished business. So it will bring a lot of closure to people. I've done it in hypnosis with a few people that have had parents that they were unresolved with, and we did that, and it just really healed them.
1: Okay. Let's go back to the wild card line, and Denver is in Mississippi. Go ahead, Denver. You're on with Michelle Fried on Coast to Coast AM.
10: Thanks for this opportunity to speak on Coast. First, I'd like to send a shout-out to my friend John in Wisconsin, and one of my old karate students, Reggie in Jackson, Mississippi. But mm-hmm. I'm a ordained minister, and sometime I do remote viewing in my dreams. But what I would like to do is ask Michelle, can she elaborate more about Nancy Gottrie's case? I can't believe all these remote viewers, they haven't solved the case. And I would like to also ask about remote viewing on the other planet in our solar system. Michelle, would you like to comment about Nancy Gottrie's case first?
6: Well, I haven't remote viewed that case, and I haven't assigned it to my students. And one of the reasons, there were a few reasons, but one of the reasons is that I didn't want because at the time I wanted to do it while it was hot and heavy. And I had a feeling that if I said a missing person, they would know exactly what I'm doing. You know, they kind of know me. And so I kind of hesitated to assign them that. But there are some other very interesting popular ones that we will be focusing on, that things that are mysteriously going on. So,
1: and I think the other thing Denver was looking for, so remote viewing outside of this world, is that harder to do, or is things like that?
6: No, it's the same. It's, you know, you're tapping into, you're just following your cue. And on a level, your subconscious knows already what the question is. So you just follow the protocol. You know, it's really hard to show you on a radio show. And I would love for people to take my class and prove me wrong, because I challenge everyone. I feel like unless you experience it, you just can't know what it's like for this to work. I can sit here and tell you how cool it is and how amazing some of these people's sessions are, but until you do it yourself and you witness it, you're just not going to understand. And but I'm here because my mission is to just get everybody to try it and see what they do. And my class actually starts on Saturday, June 6th. So I would love for people to come and take it and experience all this themselves. And we do all sorts of fun targets. So we will do off planet ones. We'll do the biggest mystery ones. We'll do serious ones, funny. I like to stick in funny things, because I have a huge sense of humor. But yeah, that's, I encourage people to come and do remote viewing.
1: Okay. Is that just at butterflyeffectcenter.com? Is that how people find out about it?
6: Yeah, it's all there. Yeah.
1: Perfect. All right, let's take another call. And how about we go to east of the Rockies? Bill is in Buffalo, New York. You're on with Michelle Fried. Go ahead.
11: Hello. What I'd like to know is why remote viewing couldn't help with situations like October 7th and 9/11. And why didn't they have a tip-off that something was going to be happening?
6: Well, actually, they did. They had a lot of them. And there still continues to be a lot. But the problem is that nobody will believe us. So, you know, I had somebody that came to me with some kind of disaster. And she said, well, who do I give this to? Like, I got this very clear reading and this and that. And I'm like, I don't even know. I mean, you can try, but they're going to think you're wacky. But the only thing you can do is like go on YouTube or go on Facebook and put your session there, because the date is on there and your session's there. So there's evidence that you did see these things. So until, you know, more and more people become desensitized to it being weird or, you know, unnatural, when people start realizing this is natural and we already do it all the time and we've been doing it since we're primitive, it's going to be very hard to put out warnings.
1: Okay. Let's go west of the Rockies, and Tom is in Hawaii. Tom, you're on Coast to Coast AM with Michelle Fried. Go ahead.
12: Hello, yes. Interesting conversation. I was going to say, ask about the Ant-Man, the movies, Ant-Man and the Wasp, whether she thinks there's any connection with the Animal Kingdom like they show in that movie. Have you seen it?
6: I don't think so. What? Tell me, what do you mean?
12: Pfeiffer's in there and stuff. Yeah, anyway, there's... you know, they use kind of ants in multiple ways to communicate with one another and make things happen. You know, like even building the pyramids, maybe that was how they were built from this point, from that point of view.
6: I mean, hey, why not? I have no way of knowing. That could be a question for a remote viewer. it would be interesting to see what the remote viewers come up with. If there's any information on that?
1: Oh, I see. So it was depicted in a movie, you know, animals helping with the pyramids. Okay. Trying to find if that was accurate or not. I couldn't quite understand the connection Tom was bringing up. That was a new one. But I get it now. I think I understand. So,
6: well, I was thinking more in the lines of, you know, how the trees are there. You know, a lot of people believe that they're sentient. So, you know, I was kind of thinking of that.
1: Okay, real quick, I'm going to try to go through a couple of these email questions. One person emailed and said, could there be a link between the Akashic Records and remote viewing?
6: I'm not sure what they mean by a link, but you can use remote viewing if you ask a specific question that you want to pull from the Akashic Records.
1: Okay. Another question was, near-death experiences, does that help your ability to remote view if you've had one?
6: It might make you more, and the, you know, you might take to it better because you might be less skeptical and kind of get out of your own way, you know, psychologically, and you know, you won't have to be a recovering perfectionist like myself. Okay.
1: Well, Michelle Fried, if people wanted to look you up online, where can they go?
6: Well, butterflyeffectscenter.com.
1: It's a good start. People can get your linked info on there.
6: Yeah, and there's they can fill out the contact form. But I'd love to see all these cute faces in my class. So,
1: well, you did good remote viewing into my studio, by the way. I think you had some pretty interesting things that you were able to hit on. I really appreciate the time, and I thought this was a lot of fun. We'll have to do it again. If I'm on the moon, we'll give you a call. Michelle Fried, thank you so much. 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If you want to email me, Ryan Recker at coasttocoastam.com. 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
11: The temperature is lowered. I'm Chris DeMeo, Fox News. Anti-ICE protests are continuing outside of the Delaney Hall detention facility in Newark, New Jersey, but the demonstrations have eased up a bit. Fox's Steve Harrigan is there and says things have changed when state police started getting involved.
12: The police are being engaged, they're being called to, but there's not the threats or the real serious agitation that happens whenever an ICE agent appears. So a slight shift in tone. It was Newark police out in front last night as well, and there was violence overnight. The police marched first with ballistic shields. They were followed by officers on horseback. They had to release chemical irritants, tear gas, and flashbang grenades in order to clear the street. It took about half an hour, 45 minutes of really a back-and-forth combat.
11: New Jersey Governor Mikey Sherrill ordered state police to start taking over security. There were six arrests on Friday night. President Trump's still considering a peace deal between the U.S. and Iran to extend the ceasefire.
13: I'm in no hurry. I'd like to say I'm in a hurry because, you know, gasoline prices are going to come tumbling down. But if you're going to be in a hurry, you're not going to make a good deal. And slowly but surely, we're getting, I think, what we want. And if we don't get what we want, we're going to end it a different way.
11: The president on Fox's My View with Lara Trump.
14: Much of the world still waiting to see if President Trump will accept a tentative agreement to end the U.S. war with Iran. Mr. Trump was briefed on the latest proposal in the Situation Room. Now, the deal would reportedly reopen the Strait of Hormuz and ease U.S. restrictions on Iranian ports and frozen assets. It would also give negotiators 60 days to iron out a longer-term agreement on Iran's nuclear program and enriched uranium stockpile. Defense Secretary Pete Hegseth says the U.S. is ready to resume military action if needed.
11: Fox's Jackie Ibanez. 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
1: The U.S. military says it stopped another ship trying to break the blockade of Iranian ports. Officials say a cargo vessel ignored repeated warnings and U.S. forces struck its engine room. The ship is now adrift in the Gulf of Oman. The final two victims who died during a chemical tank implosion at a paper mill plant in Longview, Washington, are found. 11 people were killed in that blast this week, making it one of the worst U.S. workplace tragedies in history.
2: Our office immediately began preparing for what we knew would be one of the most significant tragedies our community has experienced since the eruption of Mount St. Helens.
1: Cowlitz County Coroner Dana Tucker, it's still unclear what caused the tank to explode. The Federal Chemical Safety and Hazard Investigation Board are investigating. U.S. men's national soccer team is gearing up for a warm-up match against Senegal ahead of the World Cup.
3: A home World Cup on America's 250th birthday. What is better than that? And we now know who will captain the U.S. team during the World Cup. It is Tim Ream, the oldest member of the squad at 38. We were lucky enough to get some time to hang out with Tim, and he told me what it means to be the, quote, elder statesman of this team.
4: As much as I can, putting an arm around these guys but not being overbearing.
3: And like every member of this 26-man squad, Tim is determined not just to make it to the quarterfinals, not just to make it to the semifinals, but to bring this thing home for the United States.
1: That's Fox's Jonathan Hunt from Charlotte, North Carolina, the site of the game. 11 U.S. cities are hosting the World Cup games. Virginia State Police charged the driver of a bus that crashed into several cars on I-95 Friday with involuntary manslaughter, with more charges pending. Five people were killed. Dozens more were hurt. I'm Chris DeMeo. This is Fox News.
0: When you need to know, your weather is on KNSI. Now your local forecast from the Hanson Paving Weather Center.
5: Cloudy skies expected overnight with lows around 56. Southeasterly winds 8 to 15 miles per hour. Cloudy skies expected again Sunday. Slight chance of rain showers. High temperatures reach up to 80. Chance for storms Sunday night. Lows dip down to about 57. Overcast. I'm meteorologist Paul Probley on KNSI. Right now, it's 66 degrees.
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0: 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Now here's your guest host, Ryan Recker.
1: And thank you for spending time with us here tonight. We're about the halfway point of the program. If you want to email me,

0: Ryan Recker at coasttocoastam.com. He had some pretty good remote viewing emails where people were talking about my home studio. One person was talking about how she, I think she said she imagines me touching my headphones a lot. And I do that, and I'm self-conscious about it a little bit because I think, is that picking up on the microphone? Is she trying to tell me something, that I'm too jittery, that I'm moving too much, and maybe it's catching the background noise a little bit too strong? Sometimes people would message me and they say, I can hear you typing on your keyboard, and it's a bad habit. I try to respond to emails when I get a second. And sometimes that's okay. I'm just going to respond to this email. Hey, thanks for messaging. And I shouldn't do that during the show, I know, because it makes noise and I need to stop doing that. But when I touch my headphones, can you hear that? See, I'm doing it right now. For the next couple of hours, we're going to be speaking to dream expert Teresa Chung and the reality of how healing power can be introduced through your dreams and maybe some signs of the afterlife. Angelic numbers, things like that, paranormal AI. How does it all tie in? So dream expert Teresa Chung will join us after the break, and then in the next hour, she'll take your call. So if you want to email me in between, you can do that. Looking forward to having a conversation with Teresa next on Coast to Coast AM.
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0: And joining us now is a best-selling author and a expert in dreams, Teresa Chung. Thank you so much for joining us on Coast to Coast AM.
1: Ryan, thank you. It's lovely to talk to you here in the UK.
0: That's true. We do have a little bit of a time difference here. So in LA, it's just past midnight, a little past 3 a.m. if you're in New York. What's the time now there?
1: It's just a very, very respectable 10 past 8 in the morning. So it's perfect. I'm sitting here with a coffee, reflecting on my dreams and excited to talk to you.
0: So do you write down your dreams like they tell you to? So everyone recommends to have a little notepad and pen by your bedside so you can write it down so you don't forget. Are you someone that does that?
1: Well, the first rule of dream work is to write down your dreams. And the second rule of dream work is to write down your dreams. Because if you don't write them down, you haven't got the evidence you need to see what your dreams are doing and how they're commenting on your waking life, how they're potentially foreshadowing the future. You need to operate a bit like a citizen scientist when it comes to dream work. And the most neglected tool with people when they're working with their dreams is they forget to look back. They're always focused on the current dream. So they write that down and they brainstorm it. But then what you need to do, you need to let that dream just percolate for a few days and then go back to it in hindsight. The best teacher with dream work is hindsight. You've got to look at your dreams from a few days before. That's the only way to understand how they're trying to talk to you.
0: Oh, that's interesting. And a lot of people say that, you know, trust your gut when you're trying to make a decision. Your gut will tell you what to do. Are dreams like that in a way? Is that your true gut feeling on something? And that is your way, your mind trying to tell you something?
1: Well, we have intuition by day, and I've done a lot of research into that with precognition, work with neuroscientists and scientists in that area as well. And intuition tends to speak to us through our gut. That's why we have that term gut instinct and our heart rate and in physiological changes in the body. And when you fall asleep, that doesn't change. I mean, we don't stop being precognitive beings when we fall asleep. But what happens is that they speak to us in this wonderful, wild, insane dream world where literally anything is possible. So I would say they're nocturnal intuition, if that's how I often describe it in my books.
0: Yeah. And you have a new book out, Your Twin Flame Journey. So what's the reception been so far? And let's talk about that. What do you write about in Your Twin Flame
1: Journey? I am a serial writer. I always say I'm not a serial killer. I'm a serial writer. I've written over 100 books in this area. So that was a while ago now, Your Twin Flame Journey, because I'm mainly known for my dream work. My A to Z dream dictionary is very, very popular. It's gone all over the world. And I've been writing since the late 90s in this area, had Sunday Times bestsellers. But I write about all aspects of the paranormal. And one area I hadn't covered was relationships. And I get a lot of messages from people about dreams, of course, and meeting people in the dream state, etc., and wondering if that's a way to find out who your soulmate is. But I also get a lot of messages from people misunderstanding what a soulmate is, what a twin flame is. It's very popular online now, the hashtag twin flame soulmates. So I just really wanted to sort out some of the misunderstandings and bring a hefty dose of common sense and psychology, but also my paranormal research into it and explain what the twin flame journey is. And the reception has been really, really positive. I'm delighted. People have said it's really helped them understand that their relationship isn't necessarily going to heal them. The healing needs to happen within them first. I think that's the biggest problem in relationships. We look to other people to meet our unmet needs. And that's always a recipe for relationship disaster. The twin flame journey, really, in a nutshell, is return to loving yourself first, really unconditionally. And from that solid base, then you almost become like a magnetic force. You start attracting the people into your life who are meant for you, because your twin flame is out there. It's out there.
0: Yeah.
1: You may just not have met them yet in this life or the next.
0: Yeah, and I know you write about that in paranormal topics, but, you know, the dream work is something that I think when people think of you, that may be the first thing they think of. And you talk about these different type of dreams and maybe analyzing them a couple of days after, writing it down because something may hit you a few days after. So let's say you wake up, you write something down, you look at it after you're having your cup of coffee, so you're a little bit more into it. What are some types of dreams you shouldn't wait a few days to analyze? What are some things and themes that you should address immediately if you write it down?
1: Oh, thank you. And yes, I am best known for dreams because I do the national call-ins here on BBC Radio and ITV, the morning show here. It's a wonderful opportunity, actually, to talk about spirit and soul in a way that people aren't alarmed by, because everybody wakes up and has a dream. So what I've found, although I write about all topics paranormal, I found dream work to be the one where you can actually speak more to the mainstream about it, and you won't immediately be dismissed as, oh, one of those people who talk about nonsense, if you know what I mean. It's a door. It's a door. And I do give a very balanced view always. I always talk about dream work being a matter of belief. But I also bring in the research, so I'm very balanced. So yes, thank you. I am best known for my dream work, especially the last 5 years, where there's been an explosion of research into the healing power of dreams, lucid dreamings, etc. But in terms of what your question, when you write down a dream, I am biased. I would say there is no such thing as an inconsequential dream, in my humble opinion. Every single dream is precious and priceless wisdom from your soul, and it's trying to send you a message. So please don't discount any of your dreams. But having said that, there are some extreme dreams, and that is the topic of one of my books coming out in a few months' time, I'm very excited about, where I talk about nightmares and where the dream is really extreme and vivid. And we have a counterpart in the day, actually, because the book also covers these unwanted thoughts that will suddenly jump into our mind at the most inappropriate moments. What is going on there? Those dreams are ones you shouldn't ignore, because it's literally like your unconscious saying, look, I've tried to warn you about something important that's coming up in your waking life or is current right now. And I've sent you messages through dreams of fields and butterflies and family gatherings, but you're just not remembering them. So I have to get this message across. So I'm going to send you a nightmare, complete with fangs, vampires, serial killers being buried alive. Because the one thing with extreme dreams and nightmares, when you wake up, you are not going to dismiss them. You're going to want to understand why your dreaming mind sent you this radical, uncompromising message filled with blood and gore often, and really difficult scenarios and inappropriate situations. But it does that out of tough love, because it has been sending you messages before. Every single night, your dreaming mind is talking to you. It's like a friend that keeps texting you and you never reply. Wow. And after a while, friend gets fed up and says, shouts through a nightmare or an extreme dream.
0: Yeah, you'll have to help me here. And Teresa Chung is our guest on Coast to Coast AM. Blood and gore and fangs and vampires. As far as I know, I don't think I've ever had those type of dreams. Am I just lucky, or am I just not remembering it?
1: Are you a very positive soul in your waking life? I mean, obviously you are drawn to the dark side because you're hosting this wonderful radio show. But maybe in your waking life, that maybe you are someone who sees the light at the end of the tunnel or tries to veer that way. So good on you. I hope you are anyway. But if you're not dreaming about blood and fangs and gore, it just means that your dreaming mind at this point, never say never, Ryan, doesn't think it needs to get that extreme yet. Because maybe you are one of these people, and I want the whole world to be like that. When you have a dream, you ponder the meaning of it. And that's all your dreaming mind wants. It wants you to be more reflective about the state of your inner world. And the more you reflect on a dream, the more meaning it will yield. Jung talked about this, that a dream actually is endless. It's like a great work of art or a great poem. Every time you go back to that dream, it will reveal another meaning beneath the surface. And if you're one of these people who actually, when you have a dream, you aren't immediately saying, nonsense, just a dream, that doesn't make sense, ridiculous, then your dreaming mind is thinking, great, he's got it. He's doing the inner work. So well done, Ryan. But having said that, don't panic anyone if you are if you do have nightmares. Actually, I would like you to celebrate because it shows that your soul is on fire, quite literally. It wants to awake. It wants to awaken you to the fact that you are a precognitive, psychic, spiritual being having a human experience. And it's high time that your waking self, your ego in waking life, completely believed that, right? So it's sending you this to shock you into some dream work, because that's the
0: Oh,
1: beginning of
0: yeah.
1: everything. I think it's the most neglected self-help tool, the most neglected manifesting tool. We hear so much about manifesting, and yes, I've written books about that as well. But I believe that the most neglected manifesting tool is dream work. And I'll tell you why. Dreams show you, shine the nightlight and the spotlight on what you truly deep down believe about yourself and your waking life. During the day, we're very good at lying to ourselves and telling ourselves a narrative. But dreams don't lie. When you fall asleep, you get a snapshot in symbolic, dreams are not literal, a snapshot of your current mindset and whether you really
0: Yeah.
1: truly believe in yourself, your relationships, your life. And that is a gift because when you become more self-aware and understand where you have challenges to work on, what your strengths are, what your weaknesses are, where you need to make better choices, that is the beginning of self-awareness. And self-awareness,
0: Well,
1: as every spiritual book will tell you, is the beginning of all wisdom.
0: okay, that's well and good. I like sometimes lying to myself. It is very comforting to lie to yourself. And I'll give you an example. And this lie works for me all the time. Yeah, let's say I'm working and, I'm hungry and I want a snack. I'll lie to myself and I'll say in my mind, you know what? I'm really not that hungry. And you won't believe it. I don't feel that hungry after lying to myself. So I find sometimes lying to yourself is a nice little mechanism.
1: As
0: And
1: long as it harms no
0: luckily,
1: one. Absolutely.
0: yeah.
1: And it's something positive. I love the fact that, you want to get on with your work, but also you are hungry. So in a way, you're overriding your body signals there. When you're feeling hungry, you need to tend to that either with having a drink or going for a walk or taking a break. Your body's saying, I need a break. So long as it doesn't get too much that you
0: Yeah.
1: completely tell yourself a narrative that isn't true. But at the end of the day, you want to go to sleep at night knowing you have been true to yourself. I always say, if there's an afterlife, they will never say, how true were you to this message or this person or this movement? They will always say, how true were you to you? You are an utterly unique miracle of DNA. There is no one like you and never will be again. So your dreaming mind, your intuition by day always wants you to go back to the truth of who you are and celebrate how extraordinary you are. And if you're constantly telling yourself things that are not true because they think they will bring you success or they will push you ahead in life, the result, if that becomes long term, is feelings of inner emptiness because you may well get that success. Humans are amazingly powerful. Willpower is powerful. You can move mountains with willpower. We are literally capable of achieving anything, but what is the point that you get this success, you get this money, you get this popularity, you get everything you want, even the relationships, but you go to bed at night and you feel empty inside and it's not giving you that comforting, calm, inner peace? It's not worth it. There's that wonderful quote, isn't there, in the Bible, you become a noisy gong and a clashing cymbal because you've
0: Well,
1: outsourced your sense of meaning to external ideas of success.
0: let me bring up an example because it's kind of interesting because sometimes you can look at a dream and the same idea of the dream one time could be comforting and one time can bring you great sadness. And I say that because I think we've all had dreams about loved ones who have passed. And sometimes you have those dreams and you think, oh, it was so nice to see them in that setting. But then sometimes it's stressful because in the dream you recognize they're no longer with you. And as soon as you wake up, they're going to be gone. So what about instances? Those are universal things I think everyone has.
1: Afterlife dreams, I've had those myself as well. And I hear what you're saying, that you wake up and then for a moment, a delicious moment, it's like they're still alive because the hallmark of afterlife dreams is they're so realistic. It's like this person has literally stepped into your heart and your head at night. And then you suddenly realize it was a dream. However, I've done a lot of writing about afterlife dreams and a lot of work with psychologists in this area, sleep and dream researchers. And I can tell you, in over 85% of cases, having an afterlife dream is actually a very comforting and healing experience. Yes, there may be sadness first, but there will be smiles following the tears, because it reminds us that somewhere, somehow, death ends a life and not a relationship, that there are continuing bonds in spirit. And that person can't be with us physically, but we can carry them with us wherever we go now. They're in our heart, they're around us. And if you believe in an afterlife, they're just a heartbeat away, because there is no concept of time in the afterlife. And it's a gentle afterlife sign. I write a lot about afterlife signs in my heaven and angel story books. And a dream is one of the top five signs of a gentle afterlife communication, a little nudge. And the reason the spirit will often do that is because it's something that isn't going to cause alarm. Because people often say to me, well, why can't I just see them? Why can't I have a vision? You know, like in the movies, we're far too influenced by the movies. And because that's too alarming. And also, it will create this longing to have them back physically. And you are
0: I've
1: still
0: thought
1: in
0: about
1: this
0: that.
1: life for a reason. And the spirit knows that things happen for a reason, and your time is not done. You've still got to live your precious life, because life is a precious gift. So, but an afterlife dream is a wonderful spiritual hug.
0: Yeah, that is interesting. You know, it could be stressful. Like I've had dreams where my mom, who's passed, I'll see her, and in my dream, the rationale would be, I must be time traveling right now because she's no longer here. So what can I say to her now while I well before I like snap back into regular time? And that could be stressful. I'm sure there's a lot of people with a lot of different questions about their dreams, and I'm happy to say we'll take some of those calls, not this hour, but next hour. Teresa, people wanted to look you up online. Where can they go?
1: Oh, thank you. I'm a very prolific author. I'm a lot of books, so warning. But you can find my Instagram handle is at the Teresa Chung, and I have a website, www.teresachung.com, and there's an H in Teresa.
0: Yep. And Cheung. And what we'll do is we'll take some more questions, comments through the email, ryanrecker@coasttocoastam.com. Thank you, Ken, for that question, and I'll see if I can get some more of them in. But we'll take some of your calls, so start thinking those for next hour on Coast to Coast AM. Don't go anywhere.

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6: Fox News, I'm Deborah Valentine. Homeland Security says any ICE protests have been quelled outside an ICE detention center in Newark, New Jersey. An update from Fox's Jackie Ibanez.
7: Video from earlier shows police deploying tear gas and flashbangs to disperse the large crowds. Several protesters were also seen being taken into custody. The scene has since calmed and the crowds have largely dispersed.
6: Newark's mayor has put in place a curfew each night from 9 p.m. to 6 a.m. within a half-mile radius of the facility. Anybody who violates it faces arrest. All 11 victims killed in Tuesday's chemical tank implosion at a packaging facility in Longview, Washington, now recovered. Cowlitz County Coroner Dana Tucker.
8: Our office immediately began preparing for what we knew would be one of the most significant tragedies our community has experienced since the eruption of Mount St. Helens.
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0: 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Now your local forecast from the Hanson Paving Weather Center.
9: Cloudy skies expected overnight with lows around 56. Southeasterly winds 8 to 15 miles per hour. Cloudy skies expected again Sunday. Slight chance of rain showers. High temperatures reach up to 80. Chance for storms Sunday night. Lows dip down to about 57. Overcast. I'm meteorologist Paul Probley on KNSI. Right now it's 66 degrees.
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1: Happy to be with you, and thank you for the emails. If you would like to message the show, Ryan Recker at coasttocoastam.com, and I'm sure there's some interesting dreams you've had over the course of your life, or maybe there's one that's more recent, save it. We'll take some calls with our guest, Teresa Chung, about a half hour from now. So I'm looking forward to talking more about dreams. And I do have a question about my kids' dreams. Do adult dreams and kid dreams vary in the interpretation of them? And what should we look for? Things like that. What about AI? Some people say that when it comes to artificial intelligence, maybe it's dreaming. It's hard to explain, but we're going to look into that with Teresa Chung coming up after the break. And by the way, if you're not an insider, you should become one. If you're a Coast Insider, you know how great it is. 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
1: Welcome back to Coast AM. 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She's a dream expert, Teresa Chung. Thank you for joining us all the way over in BBC land, which I don't know if we have any affiliates there, which I don't think we do. We do have listeners from all over the world, and there could be some streaming there as we speak, but it's the morning for you. I hope the coffee is treating you well. Let me ask you this about dreams, by the way.
6: Yeah.
1: Have you ever had a dream where you predicted the future?
6: I actually believe, and I've taken a while to get to this conclusion, that every dream is potentially precognitive. And I stress that word potential because what your dream shows you every night is a snapshot of your current mindset. And we all know, especially if you understand how manifesting works, that your mindset is what you attract. So your dream will show you your current mindset and what is it is potentially going to attract if you don't change that mindset. That's why I say to people, if they wake up with dreams that they really don't like the feel of, this is a wake-up call for them to change their mindset and attract a potentially different future. But that is why déjà rêve is such a common thing, where you've had a dream and then a couple of days later, some aspect of that dream plays out. Because often we don't change our mindset. We carry on what we're doing. And your dream will then show you something that your mindset is currently attracting. So that's how I believe dreams are precognitive, because they're showing you your mindset, and your mindset tends to be the future you attract.
1: What about when you have changes in your life and certain dreams start showing up? So let's say you have a life change, you move, or like, for example, let's say someone gives up drugs or stops smoking marijuana.
6: Yes.
1: And then a couple of weeks, they have a real strange shift in their dreaming, things that weren't coming up before. So can you talk about different lifestyle changes, things that may be going on in your life and how that impacts your dreams?
6: Oh, absolutely. I mean, let's talk about relationships first. If you're going through a difficult divorce or you've started a new relationship, your dreaming mind will try to help you and offer you hints and tips every single night. Any big life stress, moving house, loss of a job, as I said, recovery from addiction, of course, your dreaming mind is going to do everything it can to try and help and heal you using your nocturnal intuition. So expect your dreams to shift when you have a waking life shift, of course, because during the day, your dreaming mind is always gathering information and data that it can serve up to you again in the night, in this wonderful symbolic, artistic, poetic language, to try and give you some wisdom, some insight from your soul about what you need to move forward, and also to show you areas of challenge where you really need to stop denying and repressing, and you need to dive deep and understand why these things are happening and why you have these habits which maybe aren't good for you. Your dreaming mind is trying to get to the bottom of it. It's not interested on the surface. It's trying to go right deep to your core to understand where these beliefs come from, why you have them, and then it's urging you to throw a lot of love and compassion onto that. Because often when we have anxious thoughts and anxious dreams, what they're really looking for, first of all, is to be noticed, then to be understood, and then to be loved. Because often when you put love onto these difficult areas of your life, actually the fear loses its grip. I hope that makes sense. What I'm trying to say is that often difficult dreams, difficult thoughts during the day are simply a part of your soul wanting to be noticed and understood and have a conversation with it. That's all it wants. And it often, these difficult thoughts and difficult dreams formed at a time in your life as a way of to protect you in some way. And they formed with good intentions. So if you can actually think that sometimes, that when you have negative habits or whatever, they actually often start with good routines to try and protect you from a hurt or because you're feeling vulnerable in some way. And if you can actually just change your attitude towards them, put a great dose of self-awareness and self-love into the equation, often you then have an inner shift.
1: Yeah. Do you ever, this is going to sound stupid, do you ever wonder what dogs dream about when you look at them? You know, like I've seen them on the floor.
6: Ryan. There was a study recently over here, it was in the papers. I read about it and I loved it. They're actually dreaming about their owners. I don't know how that study worked, how they found out. Did they interview the dogs and say? But the study came to the conclusion that they believe they're dreaming of their owners, which is beautiful, isn't it? Because I do think that dogs, animals are heaven sent, and the relationship with a beloved dog actually is kind of a mirror to your soul as well. I believe how people treat animals often says a lot about them, and I think it's beautiful because if a dog is dreaming about you, what are they dreaming? I hope it's not a nightmare.
1: I hope not either. You know, I do make fun of my dog sometimes, but in a playful way, and knowing that the dog doesn't understand what I'm saying, which is probably a good thing. But you know, I have dreams about my old dog, and I always felt like you have one strong connection with an animal that's always going to be stronger than any other connection you've ever had with any other animal.
6: Yes.
1: And I dream about my first dog, the one that I, you know, adopted from a shelter. And I don't have any other dreams about any other animals I've ever had in my family. It's just that one dog.
6: Well, that was your soul dog. There's a beautiful belief, there's no proof of it, that actually dogs are your unborn children, and they are so eager to meet you that they rush through the wrong gate. And that explains how we have this, you know, in the afterlife, that they're so eager to meet you that they rush through the wrong gate in excitement. They go through the animal gate. And that's why we often feel very, very nurturing and like parents to our dogs. But that particular dog, that's your soul dog. That showed you the power of unconditional love, because that is what you get with a dog. It's pure presence. I mean, dogs show us how to live. I actually believe a lot of dogs are happier than a lot of humans, because they are in the moment. They are pure presence, and they show their owners absolute unconditional love. It's a wonderful boost for your self-esteem. However you feel, they are by your side. And that's why pet loss, it really does need a lot more attention from grief therapy and everything. It can sometimes, I mean, I'm ashamed to say this, but, you know, well, I shouldn't be, but, you know, losing a pet can sometimes be worse than losing a human loved one, because this pet has been with you through everything. It's like just unconditional devotion, unconditional presence. And unfortunately, we don't get that in our human relationships often. There's more of a push and a pull.
1: It's so interesting, because there was a station I worked for in Indiana, and there was a legend in the region by the name of Bob Sievers, and he was on the air for decades. And one of the interesting things about this, the audience that he had, because it was, you know, back when AM radio was clear channel and you would be able to broadcast to like half the country if you're on one of these stations that didn't have to power down. And he would take calls from people who had missing dogs or cats. And the program directors would go crazy. They'd say, you got half the country listening to you, and you're talking about one lady who's missing a dog in Fort Wayne. And he said to that one lady, that dog means the world. So I'm going to do it. And wouldn't you believe, he had, like, in radio terms, an 80 share with the community. It was like 80% of people that had the radio on in the morning was listening to this guy. So he understood that the human relation that you have with certain things, animals included, could mean the world to you. And I always never forgot that.
6: And also, when you see people walking their dogs, I always think it's like they're walking their hearts, because dogs actually end up sort of mirroring their owners as well. It's just beautiful when you see people walking their dogs, because that is their heart, you know, if it's a loving relationship. Yeah. And it can be a huge blow. And dogs and cats too, and other pets, they can be with us during times of grief and heartache in a way that humans can't. I know during times in my life that the love of an animal has pulled me through some very, very difficult times. You're alone when you're with an animal, but you're not really alone, because there is this presence. They show us presence. They are there for us. And they're wildly excited. Everything we do is exciting. And what they're actually showing us is how we should actually treat ourselves. They want us, I think, our pets, to be as excited about being us as they are excited about us. They want us to feel the love that they feel for us, the joy. You know, there's nothing like coming home at the end of the day to be greeted by a dog that is ecstatic. And it just wants, that's what I think they want for us. They want us to be as joyful about life as they are, and as excited to be in our company as they are. Excited to be in our own company. They are teaching us. I mean, there's a reason it's God spelt backwards.
1: Yeah, I wish the kids were as happy to see me as the dog. And the kids normally are, but
6: they love you, but in a different way. I think dogs are, you know, angels, earth angels sent to us. I actually believe that they are sent to be with us, to be our companions. I mean, again, this is a belief. I never say it's proof because it's an opinion, but it's one born out. And as you say, I completely understand that radio station host. I mean, I actually have written books about animal healing, animal stories, animal dreams, afterlife experiences with animals, and the bond is utterly beautiful. And I know people whose dog is everything, and I love those people.
1: You know, and going back to dreams, and I know animals could be a part of it, but I'm guessing there's certain themes. You start to see people coming to you talking about their dreams. What are some of the most common ones that people talk to you about?
6: Well, interestingly, you mentioned ahead of the break that childhood and adult dreams are different. And actually, children dream a lot about animals. Animals appear in childhood dreams more than they do in adults. And obviously they do, because animals are a symbol of instinct, emotion, spontaneity, creativity, everything we associate with being a child. So they're beautiful. When animals appear in your dream, it's utterly beautiful. It shows you're connecting with your inner child. But in terms of themes, there is, you know, every year they do a global dream chart. And of course, I'm all over that given my work, and I do all these call-ins. But what I've found actually is over time, these dreams don't really change. It's interesting how the archetypes remain the same. The top 10 dreams are very, very rarely shift, and they're always falling, flying, being lost, being late, unable to find a bathroom, getting pregnant, snakes, spiders. These are universal ancient archetypes. And in particular, falling always lands at number one. It's rarely been knocked off its number one spot. And it was interesting, actually, I was watching the documentary on HBO, Dark Wizard, I believe, about the free climber, and how he had a precognitive dream since a child of falling. And it was incredible because it was almost like his entire life. I think it was Dean. I can't remember the name. But it was compelling documentary, Dark Wizard. And all his life, really, he was trying to overcome the fear of that dream through free climbing and becoming a human flyer. One of the most famous free climbers in America, please forgive me, for not recording the name. I believe it was Dean, and your listeners will probably be tearing their hair out who understand that. But it was a mesmerizing documentary, actually, utterly compelling. But it started with this vivid depiction of a falling dream. And we've all had that, haven't we? We've woken up in the middle of the night, heart pounding. We've been falling from a great height. And interestingly, during the pandemic, when there was all the people in their homes, falling dreams absolutely skyrocketed. And the simple reason is falling dreams means you're feeling unsupported. There's no firm ground to grab on or cushion your fall. So that is the most commonly reported dream. And there's all this superstition about that dream, that if you have that dream, that you know, it means that you're going to, somebody you love is going to die or whatever. It does not at all. It's just the dreaming mind using this very archetypal symbol of falling to say you are feeling unsupported in your waking life in some way, but hey, let's turn this into a positive. Instead of falling, you can fly, or you can go with the flow. And also, maybe it's time for you to start supporting yourself. And again, what your dreaming mind always wants you to do is to give yourself what you are trying to seek outside yourself.
1: Okay. You know, the flying thing's interesting. I have those flying dreams sometimes, but it's never like Superman. It's always slow, and it's always not that far off the ground. It's almost like hovering more than it is flying, like in the superhero movies. What about like lucid dreaming, where sometimes people say if you really concentrate on something before you fall asleep, then you could almost force your dreams to become that? Can that actually happen?
6: Absolutely. And before, it just came into my mind, Dean Potter That is the name. Everyone will know that. Sorry, when I was talking about the free climber. And yes, you are hovering in your dreams rather than flying. I love that because, again, I'm getting a sense of you. I can't see you, but I can hear your voice, so I can get a sense of you. You are kind of a very reflective person. This is what I would kind of expect when you have dreaming. You are very thoughtful. You are very deep. You ponder things. And your dreaming mind is kind of showing you that. I would like you, hopefully in time, to incubate a flying dream for the simple reason flying dreams are wildly entertaining. They're like having your own Netflix at night. It's wonderful because you can really go anywhere. You can go into space. You can see anything, be anything, do anything that you want to. And you do feel incredibly empowered when you have that dream. I would love more people actually to have flying dreams. It breaks my heart that 98% of our dreams, would you believe, are anxiety and draining dreams. Yeah, it's really sad. And it's getting worse, actually, because we live in very complicated times. And I'm on a mission to get more people wake up with flying dreams on their mind, because there are some happy dreams, you know, being on a beach, dancing, singing, you know, winning prizes or being who you want to be in the dream state. I'd love more people to experience that in the dream state. And before I go to lucid dreaming, I'll explain why having happier dreams is, and incubating happier dreams is so important.
1: Yeah.
6: Because your brain doesn't know the difference between when you're asleep and when you're awake. And if you can dream being happy, it's convinced that it's possible for you. And when you're convinced something is possible, it might happen. And I will talk about lucid dreaming after the break, because I sense the break's coming up.
1: Yes, you hear the music. That's always our cue. But, okay, we do want to take calls from listeners. Do you want them to call in about their dreams and you can talk about them? Or what kind of calls would you like?
6: Yes, summertime and the dreaming is easy. You will be having many more dreams right now because you're having lighter sleep. And that means more REM sleep. So if you're dreaming of flying, falling, bathroom dreams are trending on TikTok right now.
1: Oh,
6: and also
1: bathroom
6: dream babies.
1: Dreams.
6: Yeah.
1: Okay, interesting. Well, you know what? If you have any type of dream, caviar dreams even, feel free to give us a call. And our guest is Teresa Chung. Go and look her up online, Instagram, her website, and call in your dreams next hour on Coast to Coast AM.

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13: No deal. I'm Deborah Valentine, Fox News. No decision yet from President Trump on the latest peace proposal from Iran following top-level meetings at the White House. More from Fox's Alex Hogan at the White House.
14: The White House says that he met with top aides for about 2 hours in the Situation Room discussing the latest of this potential deal. The president underscoring his demand that Iran can never possess a nuclear weapon. Iran laying out its demands, with the Parliament National Security Leader saying this week. Iran wants, quote, the right to enrich uranium, possession of enriched uranium, authority over the Strait of Hormuz, and the removal of sanctions. Democrats are criticizing the administration, and they argue that this conflict is only strengthening the regime.
13: Several Americans injured in an Iranian strike on a Kuwaiti airbase. Kuwait's Ministry of Foreign Affairs posted on X that his country condemns and denounces the attack. The Department of Homeland Security says the Newark ICE facility has been secured following another night of unrest. More from Fox's Jackie Abanez.
15: Video from earlier shows police deploying tear gas and flashbangs to disperse the large crowds. Several protesters were also seen being taken into custody. The scene has since calmed and the crowds have largely dispersed. A mandatory curfew is now in effect until for about a half mile of Delaney Hall. It runs from 9 p.m. until 6 in the morning. Demonstrations have been growing for about a week or so amid allegations of unsafe and inhumane conditions inside the facility. The state's governor and other Democratic officials also claim they have been denied access while attempting to visit detainees.
13: Newark's Mayor Ross Baraka says that a mandatory curfew would be imposed within a half-mile radius of the Delaney Hall ICE detention facility following days of those violent protests. Violators face arrest after receiving a warning. The curfew in effect from 9 p.m. to 6 a.m. each day until further notice. 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
20: 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It's Nia Su, and it's time to take the quiz.
17: Five questions in less than 5 minutes

0: offering a $10,000 reward for information leading to his arrest.
1: The sheriff's department says the second deputy survived because of his bulletproof vest. New York City's annual Israel Day parade is set for today amid strict security measures. Fox's Tanya J. Powers has more.
2: The 78th Israel Day parade will feature floats and marching bands on the city's famed Fifth Avenue. At a security briefing, NYPD Commissioner Jessica Tisch, an honorary parade grand marshal, noted the heightened threat environment.
3: To be blunt, we are not messing around with security at this year's parade.
2: Mayor Zohran Mamdani will not attend, reiterating a campaign pledge.
4: And I also said on that same campaign that I would have a responsibility as the mayor of the city to ensure the safety and security of each and every New Yorker. And I don't believe that my presence as the mayor should determine whether or not a New Yorker is safe or secure.
2: This year's parade theme is Proud Americans, Proud Zionists. In New York City, Tanya J. Powers, Fox News.
1: Israel's military says its troops captured a strategic mountaintop with a crusader-built castle in southern Lebanon today. It's Israel's deepest incursion into Lebanon in 26 years. Incursion comes after days of intense fighting and airstrikes. I'm Deborah Valentine. This is Fox News.
5: When you need to know, your weather is on KNSI. Now your local forecast from the Hanson Paving Weather Center.
6: Lows level off around 57 overnight under cloudy skies. Southeast winds 8 to 15 miles per hour. Overcast skies again Sunday. Slight chance of rain showers. Highs level off around 78. Overcast Sunday night. Slight chance of thunderstorms 58. I'm Staff Meteorologist Paul Trombley on KNSI. Currently 64.
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1: What are your dreams telling you? 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

0: com. And there's a lot of different people lined up right now. We just gave the phone numbers, so I'm assuming we're screening the rest, and I'm guessing the phone lines are going to get pretty jammed here. So if you get a busy signal, try calling back, but we'll try to get to as many calls as we can. On Coast to Coast AM, don't go anywhere.
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0: 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Our guest tonight, a dream expert, Teresa Chung. And I forgot to mention this before we went to the break before. I know people like to, you know, connect with you on social media, maybe look at some of your books. Did you say you had over 100 books, Teresa?
3: Yeah, I've been writing forever in this area. I've been around for decades. It's only actually in the last 5-6 years. I used to be a very sort of invisible author in this area. It's only in the last 6 years because of the national phone ins here in the UK and BBC. And also I have my own radio show now on UK Health Radio every week, where I actually co-host with a dream doctor from the US, Dr. Kelly Sullivan Walden, and we have great fun talking about dreams live every week. So if people want more dream talk, do check that out. But my best way to contact me is at the Teresa Chung on Instagram, and also my website, www.teresachung.com. I do make a point when people email me about their dreams to always get back to them. It does take a while, but I just feel so honored and privileged that people are sharing their nocturnal, their night vision with me, and I want to give them some tools to help them decode it. And you have a wealth of books. I've written many books, but my most well-known book about dream work is The Dream Dictionary A to Z, which is in Barnes & Noble's on Amazon. And also a book, Dreaming of Your Future, because I co-authored a book called The Premonition Code with Dr. Julia Mossbridge, who was the science director on the telepathy tapes and was recently on Mr. Rogan's podcast for several hours talking about the reality of precognition. And I write a lot about precognitive dreaming, and it is becoming a reality.
0: That's one of the cultural differences, A to Z versus A to Z,
3: when it comes to titling. Well, that's the funny thing with my co-host Kelly. We always, a part of it is us making fun of each other. you know, and talking about the pronunciation, because she's very, very, no, she's based in LA too, and we have great
0: I
3: fun.
0: would
3: It's the
0: get it.
3: banter as well. The special relationship is strong, and I love that UK Health Radio is actually for physical and mental well-being. It was founded 12 years ago, just for that. So there's psychologists and doctors, and it was only recently that the founder decided the soul is so important, and is bringing shows like mine in about dream work. And I think that's a real positive step for the UK, because we are a bit slow sometimes
0: Yeah.
3: to embrace
0: Oh,
3: spirit,
0: no.
3: but we are now.
0: I think we steal more from the BBC than the BBC to us. So,
3: Maybe.
0: when it comes to entertainment, well, are you ready to take some more calls?
3: I am. I love
0: All
3: this.
0: right.
3: I'm like a dream vampire. Feed me.
0: All right, let's go west of the Rockies, and Zay is in Orange County, California. You're on Coast to Coast AM with Teresa Chung. Go ahead. Zay, are you there?
3: Oh.
0: Zay, hello? We might have to put Zay back
3: Hello.
0: on hold. That looks
3: Oh, I
0: like an
3: can hear
0: interesting
3: something.
0: call there.
3: I can hear
0: You know, I
3: something my
0: did
3: end.
0: hear the phone in the background.
3: I can hear someone. I
4: Hello?
3: can hear someone. Yeah, I can hear
0: Zay,
3: someone. Hello.
0: yep. Go ahead, Zay. You're
4: Yes.
0: on Coast to Coast.
4: We just had a quick question. We recently had a dream that God Himself was crying on the earth, and everybody was so enlightened about it, but scared at the same time. And we just wanted to get the dream,
5: To come strong.
4: to explain what was that happening.
5: Oh, yeah.
3: Oh my goodness, Zay. That's a beautiful name, Zay. Is that Zay?
4: Yes.
3: Love that. Yeah. Well, thank you, Zay. What a profound night vision. The power of that dream. Please write it down, frame it. It's like a night poem. I mean, with God, this is the highest values. It's your conscious. It's the sense of meaning, but it. The next symbol is crying. Of course, that's emotional release and grief, or awareness that something important in your life urgently needs attention. I mean, your dreaming mind has gone, couldn't get higher. It's bringing in God, him or herself. So, really, your dreaming mind has really, really got a powerful message for you. Earth is about the practical reality of your everyday life, relationships, work, and responsibilities. But you mentioned that there was also fear. So that's anxiety about change. So putting that all together, if you were like coming to me with that dream and we were having a conversation, I would say that a part of you, say, connected to your deepest core values, feels deeply distressed right now about something happening in your real life. But as Earth is in there, it could also be what's going on in the world right now. I think it's an invitation to examine where your actions, your words, your priorities, or your circumstances right now might be out of sync with what you believe is truly important. There's some mismatch here. And
0: Yeah.
3: you urgently need to respond to yourself first with compassion rather than avoidance. Yourself first, say, with compassion rather than
0: Just
3: avoidance of whatever is mismatched in your life. And then start looking at what's going on in the world around you and what is causing you distress. But before you go out and heal the world, heal yourself. Compassion for yourself, please. The dreaming mind's not, I mean, I would say that, you know, I have files and files of dream data of people who write to me, God dreams, and I'm looking through now, three. So you would make four. This is incredibly rare.
0: Well, let me
3: Incredibly
0: ask this
3: rare.
0: real. So it's the way that you're answering this is a very personal experience, but sometimes when people have these type of dreams, they may look at it as prophetic and it's meant to be something bigger to share with other people. So the way you're approaching it is more on a macro level, as in this was a personal thing for you. The message was for
3: But
0: just you.
3: it's Ryan, it's become something now that is shared with a wider audience. This dream was meant to be shared. The dreaming mind used that symbol of God, the highest values, the highest ethics, the soul, spirit, conscience, for a reason. I believe that your dreaming mind knew you were going to call in for this so that people are listening and they can get the message. This dream is actually, it is about you and healing your life, but it's about everyone who's listening right now hearing the message of this dream. This dream is about you, but it's also much bigger than you.
0: Okay. Let's go to the first time caller line. And Angela is in British Columbia. Angela, you're on Coast to Coast AM with Teresa Chung. Go ahead.
6: Hi. Thanks for taking my call. Glad to get through. Nice to meet you. So I've got just a couple of scenarios. I think I've decoded one. And then I have a question about another type of dream, the type of dreams I can have sometimes and what they do during my waking time. Because they come through, the dreams will come through as I'm going about my day. And they just, it's uncontrollable. It just comes in all of a sudden, right? So it's kind of like intrusive, but I don't want to put a negative on that because it's not always, because it's a bad dream. So those are my two things. But I just thought I wanted to see what you would have to say, Teresa, about decoding this, that I had a dream. Because my father died when I was young. I was 8 years old. And I've dreamt about him, right? You know, more than once. But I had one very, very significant dream at the age of 36. I mean, I'm much older than that now. But like I said, I lost him at 8. And each of us in the family had our own journeys with that loss because it was sudden. And he was young. He passed at 48 years old, right? So at 36, I had this dream that... because I'll just go back to how he died, because when he died, he wasn't with us. He was out fishing on the coast. He's a commercial fisherman. So nobody saw him. We didn't see him. He phoned us the day before it happened, which was unusual. So I think he knew he was going to die. And he made sure he wanted to speak to each one of us. And not all of us was home, but I spoke with him. And he said, I love you, I remember that sticking a lot. But anyways, going back to... what the family felt when the funeral came up, because it was an open casket. They were toggling whether it was the youngest child. Shall we have her view him or not? So one of the aunts said, I think we should. And so probably a smart move. Anyways, going up now to this dream I had at the age of 36, I dreamt that he was alive and that he was up in Kamloops or in our Okanagan in BC here, and he had faked his death and was remarried and had four more children. And talk about the power in how that affected me. I couldn't go to work for 3 days, and physiologically, when I woke up, I was in a sweat. I mean, I was so there. Talk about one end of the spectrum, because he was apologizing, and after in my dream being so... It was so vivid and so I couldn't shake it in my waking time. But I mean, in the dream, we got through it I forgave him. So it went from one end of the spectrum that I was so upset. And then it went to where it was forgiving, and that eventually we kind of incorporated the families together.
0: Yep. Okay. That's very interesting. Thank you, Angela. Teresa, what do you think about that?
3: Well, bless your soul, Angela. And I love Coast to Coast AM. How did you manage this? The first caller was Zed, and now we go to A. And I believe in synchronicities and patterns. And Angela, your name, of course, means angel. It's almost like these people were meant to call in. Let's go back to your father died. I'm so sorry about that. When you were a child, 8. And then you had a dream when you were 36, because let's look at the number patterns here. That's 9. This is all these symbolism and all this patterns, because if you add 6 and 3, it's 9. So it's definitely a dream helping you revisit the past, obviously, because this is a deep trauma. You know, when a child loses a beloved father in such an unexpected way, you're going to spend a lot of your adult life tending to your inner child. Your inner child is screaming for some comfort from that deep, deep trauma. But what I feel this dream is doing, and I know it made you feel bad, and I hope what I say will change that, it's actually seeing him live a full life on the other side is a way for your father to show you that he in spirit is moving on. He is living a rich and full and busy life there, because whenever I've worked with mediums or people who believe they can communicate to the other side, it doesn't stop. They don't stop. They do move on. They're living their life to the full. And your father in spirit now feels you are ready to do the same in your life. I mean, it doesn't actually mean that he's married in spirit or someone else. It's just using the symbol of a marriage and children. Think of them symbolically, not literally. Children are new possibilities and new beginnings, new chapters. And your father is sending you this powerful symbol. He knows in spirit that this is going to cause you a lot of thought, a lot of confusion. But he's doing this because it's like the shock treatment. He wants you to know he is fine. He is watching over you. He's never left you. He's alive in your heart. His life in spirit is rich and full, because by all accounts in spirit, the learning goes on. Our learning doesn't stop with this life. It goes on and on and on. And he wants exactly the same for you. He wants you to just carry that sense of new chapters, new beginnings, new possibility, and joy and celebration into your life right now. That isn't easy, because you've still got this deep hurt to process from being a child. But I do think he waited until we reached the figure 9. You add them together, 6 and 3, yeah, to show, move on, the next chapter. Okay. I want that for you, Angela, because you are an earth angel. That's the name he gave you, him and your mother, angel. He's an angel now in spirit. You need to be an angel on earth and live your life, your precious life, to the full.
0: Okay. Let's see if we can get another caller in. Ramona is in Tacoma, Washington. Ramona, you're on with Teresa Chung on Coast to Coast AM. Go ahead.
7: Hi, Ryan and Teresa. Thank you for taking my call. So the first question, I'll make it really quick. So the first question is, lately I've been having very vivid dreams, to the point where when I'm waking up from those dreams, I'm feeling like it's actually happening, but I can't remember them throughout the day. What's the best thing? Is it to write it down, like right as I wake up, or?
3: I love this, because I also love the symbolism of names, and your name, I'm sure if you studied it, you know, go to the symbolic roots of your names. Ween means counsel, protector, wise protector. And I love that you phoned in. I'm just loving the names here, Zay, Angela, Ramona. But you are having vivid dreams, but you wake up and you can't remember them. Is that what you're saying?
7: Like I can think, you know, remember, recount that. But like, say like an hour later, I can't recall anything, because it's just, I have to read
3: children. Right, okay, okay. What you need to do, this is just basic dream work 101. The moment you wake up in the morning, can you please not leap straight out of bed? Can you just keep still for about 90 seconds? Absolutely still in the position you woke up in, with your eyes closed. Because even opening your eyes, research shows that opening your eyes, blinking, even redirects the brain to the waking world and conscious activity. Because remember, you're between worlds in that early morning state. You are leaving the world of the unconscious, which is the world of your intuition, your soul, if you believe in that, and you are transitioning into the waking world, which is all about ego, activity, doing, practicality. But that precious liminal state when you wake up, it's possible that immediately when you wake up, first of all, your thoughts are going to the day ahead. And what you have to do, many of us are guilty of that, myself included. I have to train myself not to. And I tell people that first minute when you wake up is absolutely crucial, not just for dream recall, but actually for setting the tone for your day, because your brain is really moldable and receptive then. So if you do wake up, as well as recalling your dreams, flood your heart and your mind and your body with feelings of gratitude and love for yourself and excitement about the day ahead. Try and get over this default negative wiring we have of waking up a bit paranoid and anxious. So how you're waking up could be a problem. And also, if you use an alarm clock, that is the enemy of dream recall. And actually it is, because it's too sudden a transition. We need to linger a bit more in that delicious liminal state, because that's when most dream recall comes. But your dreaming mind, knowing Ramona with your name, wisdom, during the day, your dreaming mind is going to filter through because it's got a lot it wants to tell you and it's a bit frustrated. That's why it pops in through the day. It'll probably pop in through the day. It's trying to get the message across to you. Please write down your dreams on waking. Please write them down. They have important things to say. So immediately when dream memory comes in the morning, write it down. You will forget. Trust me, you will forget. Dreams are too fragile and delicate. They can't survive the real world. They need to be written down immediately. So stay still on waking. Avoid an alarm
0: clock.
3: There
0: we go.
3: And your dream will improve.
0: I know we don't have time to take another call right now, but just one quick email. Someone wants to know if they go to sleep with the TV or radio on, does that mess with your dreams?
3: Well, actually, it can. It depends on the person you are. If you're very highly sensitive, it can lead to nightmares if what you've watched is very disturbing. But actually, your dreaming mind will sometimes use what's on the TV and feed it into your dreams. But I would not advise that, because if you watch screens at night, it will stop you sleeping healthily. And you do need a good night's sleep to dream. Often it keeps you awake having screens on.
0: Well,
3: you know, that's causes
0: let's take some more calls after the break, and I know we're coming up to it. Teresa Chung is our guest, and we'll take some more calls, your calls about dreams, next on Coast to Coast AM.

0: Summertime is almost here. Join KNSI for some picnics in the park and meet your neighbor. Everyone wants to know who lives up and down the block. What if you have to borrow a tool or need somebody to water the plants while you're gone? And it's just plain safer. Great food, great prizes, bring a lawn chair. Not saying we're all going to become best friends, but we can make our world a better place when you meet your neighbor. Thanks to Manet's Meats, Burnix, and the St. Cloud YMCA. 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
1: Chris DeMeo still awaiting word from President Trump on his agreement on a peace deal with Iran that could end the war.
2: The White House says that he met with top aides for about 2 hours in the Situation Room discussing the latest of this potential deal. The president underscoring his demand that Iran can never possess a nuclear weapon.
1: Fox's Alex Hogan. Two remaining missing victims are found after this week's implosion of a paper mill plant in Washington state.
3: As of this afternoon, our office has recovered and identified all 9 missing individuals, along with one that was transported to St. John's Medical Center.
1: Cowlitz County Coroner Dana Tucker, still no word on what caused the blast. 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
4: 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Now your local forecast from the Hanson Paving Weather Center.
5: Lows level off around 57 overnight under cloudy skies, southeast winds 8 to 15 miles per hour. Overcast skies again Sunday. Slight chance of rain showers. Highs level off around 78. Overcast Sunday night. Slight chance of thunderstorms 58. I'm staff meteorologist Paul Trombley on KNSI. Currently 64.
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1: So happy to be with you, and we're going to try to get through as many phone calls as we can. 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By the way, we're coming up on an Emerging Artist Weekend, the first Sunday of every month. 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All right, Teresa Chung is our guest, and she is a dream expert. And let's talk more dreams with her next on Coast to Coast AM.
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1: 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Teresa Chung is our guest here tonight, and we're talking dreams. We got a lot of people waiting to talk to you, so let's try to get through a few more phone calls, Teresa, if you're ready to take those.
6: Absolutely. And Ryan, did you know it's blue moon as well at the moment? So it's perfect time for a call in, isn't it? Because the blue moon is all about heightened intuition, and it's a powerful time for manifesting and to reset your life and let go of old habits. Couldn't be a better time to talk about dream work.
1: Oh, interesting. Okay. Let's go east of the Rockies, and Nancy is in Boston. You're on Coast to Coast AM with Teresa Chung. Go ahead.
7: Hi, thank you. I've had one precognitive dream in my life when I was about 15. I dreamt a neighbor had fallen in a small space and couldn't get up, and when I called the house the next day, that's what had happened. He had fallen in the bathroom, couldn't get up. But I used to dream an awful lot when I was a kid, and I used to dream I could hover, not fly. I would hover. And then I stopped dreaming for a long, long time, about 15 years, and I just started again. But the dream I had recently was very depressing. I kept dreaming about a plane crashing into the ocean. I couldn't shake the idea of it. So I just don't understand what I'm doing with my dreams.
6: I do. May I jump in? May I have your name again? Sorry, I didn't catch it.
7: Nancy.
6: Nancy, beautiful name. I love the power of a name. Sometimes, you know, messages are hidden in our names. So go and research the symbolism of your name. Ryan, I believe yours is noble, noble intention, king.
1: Okay.
6: But anyway, Nancy, first of all, your precognitive dream. Thank you for highlighting that, because dreams are potentially precognitive. And I would urge anyone who has a dream about a neighbor or a friend or a loved one falling or anything like that happening to maybe just message them the next day and say, hey, I dreamt about you. Are you okay? There's no harm done. There's no harm done at all. And actually, people feel very flattered when you say that they dreamt about you. It could be something symbolic, that, you know, a change of mindset. It could not be literal. But occasionally, as I said, dreams are so mysterious, they defy a hardcore set of rules. So I love the fact that you have had a potentially precognitive dream that actually did play out. Treasure that. And I love the fact also that you are dreaming again after hovering for many years. You are flying again in your dreams, quite literally with a plane. Now, let's look at the symbolism of that. A plane is all about ambitions and the direction your life is heading in. Actually, this is a dream decoding tip. Anytime a vehicle like a car or a plane or a train appears in your dreams, it's about the direction you're taking in life and where you're heading. So look at the direction of the dream vehicle. But you're in the sky. This is flight. This is aspiration, transition, and progress. I'm not sure why such a dream should panic you. Of course, you will say, well, the plane crashes. It crashes into the sea. And crashes in dreams are always fear of failure, imposter syndrome, loss of control, disappointment, and the fear of change. But change in life is the only thing that doesn't change. It's the only constant. We should, all of us fear change so much, but actually we should celebrate it, because change is life. But your plane is crashing into the ocean. That's wonderful, because the ocean is a symbol of creativity, mystery, wild intuition. So your change of direction is actually you're diving deep beneath the surface for deeper meaning. I would actually be very happy about this dream. I want you to close your eyes at some point today, revisit that dream, and when your plane, and go back into the dream in your mind's eye, when the plane goes in the ocean, I want you to imagine that you grow fins and you're swimming in the ocean, and it's joyful experience. Rescripting your dreams actually in the waking daydream state is very, very powerful thing to do. A lot of the people don't realize that. And I would encourage children who have nightmares, parents who are worried about their children waking up with nightmares, to get their children to do that in their waking life, to go back into the nightmare scenario and then sit in the director's seat and re-script the dream, because this will show you a very important truth. Dreams don't happen to you. They are created by you. They are all about you, and they are for you. And if you understand that you can actually direct your dreams, we didn't touch on lucid dreaming, which is the way to do that. You can actually direct your dreams. This dream isn't happening to you. It's happening for you because it has a message. You are crashing into the ocean for a reason in that dream, because the ocean, what lies beneath, the mystery there in the darkness, because the darkness is where everything grows, is what you need to embrace. And please, Nancy, don't fear change. Change, as I say, is the only thing in life that doesn't change. And a lot of us try to cling on to situations, relationships, mindsets that have been fine when they happened, but they've now outgrown their purpose. You need to shed skins. Change is very important for your personal and spiritual growth. And your name, Nancy, I just looked it up as I was talking. It means grace. It means favored. So you are the favored okay. one. Just go and celebrate your name. What a beautiful name
1: right.
6: to be called grace and favor. Yeah.
1: It's wonderful. Let's take another call on the wild card line. Jim is in Alberta, Canada. Jim, you're on Coast to Coast AM. Go ahead.
8: Hey, Ryan, Teresa. Yeah, it's Tim in Alberta. Boy, Teresa, I hope you're sitting down because synchronicity just hit. Two callers ago, died with a fisherman. The lady, the last caller, plane crashing in the ocean. A year and a half ago, on Coast to Coast, Nick Begich from Alaska was on the show, and his dad went missing. Was a senator went missing on a flight from Anchorage to Juneau in 1972, and it was never found. So it was either in the mountains or the ocean, crashed in one of those places. But so that night, before I went to bed, I wrote a little note on my bedroom wall beside my pillow. I just said, I identified the aircraft number, people aboard. I said, ask simply, is this aircraft in the water, or is it on land? And I had a dream that night. I don't have to close my eyes. A year and a half ago, I was standing on the ocean, looking around. I saw some features and a creek and some stuff. And I'm just saying stuff for now. I know what it was because I actually worked with that stuff. But anyways. Yeah, so because of that stuff, I did a Google search with a question. If the question said yes, and then I looked through Google Earth, and OMG, I zoomed in, and I saw exactly where I was standing, beside the creek, the mountain, all of this. So I guess that's an answer to my dream, but maybe this summer we can get some Alaskans. I don't want to disclose the location and coast to coast, and maybe we can just look in that area.
6: Oh, my word. I mean, I'm just homing in on the symbol of the creek as well, because that's not like an ocean, which is more sort of overwhelming. It tends towards to pour more patience and gradual healing, I would suggest, learning to go with the flow rather than forcing outcomes. But the synchronicities, and is your name Jim or Tim? I couldn't quite hear.
8: It's Timothy, Tim.
6: Timothy, oh, I'm Tim. So glad. That means valued by God. Again, look to your name. It means valued by on high. Again, I believe you were meant to call in, and I love the synchronicity of the ocean dream that you're mentioning. You are clearly highly precognitive, highly visionary. Please write down your dreams. Please keep believing in their power to heal you from the inside out and point you in the right direction. The only thing with your dream that is immediately coming out to me is that this is more a slow burn thing rather than a sudden revelation. I would say patience, more gradual, moving from one phase of life to another, with more consideration and more diligence and just more slow. Be the tortoise, not the hare, if you know that fable. The tortoise won the race in the end. Everyone thought the hare would win, but the tortoise took it slow and got to smell the roses along the way. That's what's coming across to me. I hope that's helpful.
1: Okay, very good. Let's go to the first-time caller line. And Terry is in Ontario, Canada. We have a lot of Canadian callers into the show tonight.
6: Yay.
1: Terry, you're on Coast to Coast AM. Go ahead.
9: Hi, I was calling. This is my first time calling, long-time listener. But tonight, just really touched base. The dream that I keep having, it really upsets me. I have a dream that, like a close family member, somebody is, I walk up and I can see them that they have passed on, like they'll be in the casket and stuff laid out. And this person would still be alive at the time, but within 1 to 2 weeks from me having these dreams, that family member or close friend does pass away. And it's always really bothered me, and I don't know why I have these dreams and why it's like as a prerequisite of something that is going to happen.
6: Oh, Terry, I'm so glad you called in. And also, I love, again, the synchronicity, because I'm Teresa and they share the same name root. And we are the workers, the harvesters. We bring things to harvest. And you are closing this call in a sublime way, talking about your precognitive dreaming mind. I know this scares you, so you're thinking, if I have a dream, it's going to play out. But I want you to know that there's nothing you can do. This is not your fault if the dream of someone you care about in a casket plays out. All you can do is be aware that this is a potential future. I mean, it is a potential future for all of us, you know, being in a casket one day. So please don't fear that. Don't think there's anything wrong with you. Actually, there's everything right with you. Your dreaming mind is super sensitive, super telepathic, super empathetic. You are a dreaming being having a human experience. So please don't fear these dreams. I know they may make you sad sometimes, but death is as much a part of life as everything else. We all must pass. This too must pass. But please write down your dreams and actually see when they haven't been precognitive, because sometimes you'll have had a dream and it hasn't played out. I want you to start working like a dream detective and to go through your dream journal and actually see when it played out, because you've probably honing in on those times when it did. But I'm sure you've had other dreams of people who've passed on and they didn't in waking life, or things happening and they didn't play out. And you've just homed in on the sort of like the psychic hits, as it were. And I'd like you to try and see if you can find some common factors, some common symbols that appear, and start becoming a dream detective for your own dreams. It's fascinating. You will realize how endlessly fascinating your dreaming mind is. And everyone listening, I would love that everybody could think of themselves as a detective of their own dreams. Dreams are kind of like a mystery waiting for you to go in there and find the hidden clues, the emotional breadcrumbs, the symbolic DNA, and be like a detective. And when you have that approach to your dreams, this sort of magical, curious, self-aware, compassionate approach to your dreams, guess what happens? It has a knock-on effect in your waking life, because you suddenly start, and I found that actually in my waking life, I start interpreting everything like a dream. You've probably heard with these call-ins, I'm looking for patterns and synchronicities and symbols, meanings behind names. And you start applying that magical approach to life, to your dream work, to your waking life, and you begin to realize that we are in a kind of a waking dream, and both are real. Both have so much to show us and reveal to us night after night, day after day. And we are a soul 24/7. People think sometimes when they fall asleep and dream that they switch off, stop being you. You don't. You carry on being you. You're just in a different state of consciousness. And the problem with dream work is a lot of people don't understand the language of their unconscious. So I would urge everyone, check out my Dream Dictionary A to Z if you're interested in dream decoding, where you will start to learn the universal archetypal language of dream work. But an important caveat here, and I must say this, your personal response to a dream symbol matters more than the universal. I can only give you the universal and my perspective archetypal from my decades of dream research. And that's good for kickstarting symbolic thinking. But the best dream decoder and the best dream book you will ever read is the one you write yourself every night, that dream journal. It's magic. Put it beside your bed tonight or when you go to sleep, everyone listening, so that it's the last thing you see. That's like a subliminal clue. And then it's the first thing you see when you wake up, and write down whatever's on your mind. And if no symbols or stories appear, and they don't always do, poor dream recall happens to us all, write down how you feel, because emotion is the language of dreams. And how you feel actually will have been the result of a dream you've had. It will have been the emotional backdrop.
1: Okay. Well, we only have a couple more minutes here. I don't know if we have time for another call. If we make this super quick, Jim in Golden Valley.
6: Sorry.
1: Oh, you know what? That's an interesting thing, because the whole AI thing, I meant to talk to you about the AI. AI, they say AI dreams. It's a weird thing. Maybe in a minute here, what's your thought on AI?
6: AI, well, it's mirroring us. It's mirroring our creativity. It's learning from us all the time. But the big question is, can machines dream? Well, they don't have emotions, so they can't yet. They're learning how to mimic emotions. They can only dream in data because they're mirroring our state, you know. So don't panic. But, you know, who knows? One day, if they do learn how to dream, that means they've kind of unlocked the mystery and the secret of life.
1: That's the telltale sign.
6: With AI, there's a lot of fear. Actually, what AI is doing is it's pushing us to be more human because we're trying to differentiate ourselves. It's a bit like a race because AI is so clever and so logical and learning from us. But what it's actually doing at the same time, it's pushing us to find, well, what would be the really human content here? What is something that an AI couldn't put in that only a human can? And I think that's positive because it's making us dig deep right to our soul and our heart and invest in whatever we do in our work. The human factor, we're really thinking more about what it is to be human to differentiate ourselves. So for me, that's positive. And of course, dreams are very human.
1: I'll tell you, these nights, they go by so fast, and I feel like we can keep going. But Teresa Young, Chung, thank you so much for joining us. Again, what's the website address?
6: www.teresachung.com, at the Teresa Chung on Instagram, and you can also hear me weekly live on UK Health Radio, The Healing Power of Your Dreams.
1: Thank you so much. I know there's a lot of listeners that got a lot out of this. I got a lot out of this. Teresa, thank you so much again, and I'm sure people will be messaging you. And we got a lot of people that called in that didn't get a chance, and I understand, and I'm sorry, but go look her up online, and maybe you'll get another chance here in the future. Well, so many people to thank, and Adam Thompson, Gina Salvetti, Stephanie Smith, Michael Cosio, Donna Walker, Dan Galanti, Tom Danheiser, Sue Trakis, Bill May, Sean Latasseur, Lex Lonehood, my mentor, Phil Tower, and of course, the legends that make this all possible, George Norrie, Art Bell, and you for listening. I'm Ryan Recker for Coast to Coast AM. I hope to talk to you again tomorrow night. We'll see you soon.

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11: The temperature is lowered. I'm Chris DeMeo, Fox News. Anti-ICE protesters are continuing outside of the Delaney Hall detention facility in Newark, New Jersey, but demonstrations have eased a bit. Fox's Steve Harrigan is there and says things have changed when state police started getting involved.
12: The police are being engaged, they're being called to, but there's not the threats or the real serious agitation that happens whenever an ICE agent appears. So a slight shift in tone. It was Newark police out in front last night as well, and there was violence overnight. The police marched first with ballistic shields. They were followed by officers on horseback. They had to release chemical irritants, tear gas, and flashbang grenades in order to clear the street. It took about half an hour, 45 minutes of really a back and forth combat.
11: And New Jersey Governor Mikey Sherrill ordered state police to start taking over security. There were six arrests on Friday night. President Trump's still considering a peace deal between the U.S. and Iran to extend the ceasefire.
13: I'm in no hurry. I'd like to say I'm in a hurry because, you know, gasoline prices are going to come tumbling down. But if you're going to be in a hurry, you're not going to make a good deal. And slowly but surely, we're getting, I think, what we want. And if we don't get what we want, we're going to end it a different way.
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14: Much of the world still waiting to see if President Trump will accept a tentative agreement to end the U.S. war with Iran. Mr. Trump was briefed on the latest proposal in the Situation Room. Now, the deal would reportedly reopen the Strait of Hormuz and ease U.S. restrictions on Iranian ports and frozen assets. It would also give negotiators 60 days to iron out a longer-term agreement on Iran's nuclear program and enriched uranium stockpile. Defense Secretary Pete Hegseth says the U.S. is ready to resume military action if needed.
11: Fox's Jackie Ibanez. 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
11: The U.S. military says that it stopped another ship trying to break America's blockade of Iranian ports. Officials say a cargo vessel ignored repeated warnings and U.S. forces struck its engine room. The ship is now adrift in the Gulf of Oman. The final two victims who died during a chemical tank explosion at a paper mill plant in Longview, Washington, are found. 11 people were killed in this week's blast, making it one of the worst U.S. workplace accidents in history.
16: Our office immediately began preparing for what we knew would be one of the most significant tragedies our community has experienced since the eruption of Mount St. Helens.
11: Cowlitz County Coroner Dana Tucker. The U.S. Men's National

0: thing home for the United States.
1: Fox's Jonathan Hunt from Charlotte, North Carolina, site of the game. Israel's military says its troops captured a strategic mountain topped with a crusader-built castle in southern Lebanon on Sunday. It's Israel's deepest incursion into Lebanon in 26 years. And the incursion coming after days of intense fighting and airstrikes in nearby villages where Israeli troops fought Hezbollah members in the rugged area. That's despite a nominal ceasefire that's been in place since April 17th. I'm Chris DeMeo. This is Fox News.
2: 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Now your local forecast from the Hanson Paving Weather Center.
3: Lows level off around 57 overnight under cloudy skies. Southeast winds 8 to 15 miles per hour. Overcast skies again Sunday. Slight chance of rain showers. Highs level off around 78. Overcast Sunday night. Slight chance of thunderstorms 58. I'm staff meteorologist Paul Trombley on KNSI. Currently 63.
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from the Great Lakes on the other side of Erie. I'm Ryan Recker, your host tonight on Coast to Coast AM, and we have a big show for you. Michelle Freed is a remote viewer, connects to the beyond with her remote viewing. She can look at past lives. That'll be an interesting one. I'm curious how the open lines will go in the second half of the interview. Also on the show tonight is Teresa Chung. We'll talk about dreams and nightmares and the signs of the afterlife. We have a lot to get to. And if you want to reach me at any time, feel free to give me an email, ryanrecker@coasttocoastam.com. And there's so many things going on in the world today. It's been a few weeks since I've hosted, and there's been a lot of news since then. NASA's going to be building a moon base. How do I sign up to be the first broadcaster on the moon? If they set up a moon radio station, don't you think Coast to Coast AM should be the show that it broadcasts? I think it should be. Anyone else experience these shockwaves this week? South Carolina on Thursday night, I think, was the first I heard of it. And it would have been maybe 5 p.m. local time there on Thursday. And everyone said, what were those booms? Where did they come from? Why are we hearing them? And then today I go on social media on Twitter. I'm on there at Ryan Recker if you want to look me up. And they're saying in the Boston area, Rhode Island, there's more booms. What was that shaking? It doesn't seem like an explosion. What is going on? And to have just within a couple of days, a couple of these shockwaves hit, and they're talking about meteors, something probably breaking up in the atmosphere. I get it. And that's a very likely scenario. Maybe the takeaway that I have is that if there was a big one, we're talking Armageddon style coming down, and they knew about it, they wouldn't tell you. It just makes me wonder, how did they not know if something is that big and can get into our atmosphere? Someone had to have noticed something and said nothing. So if the big one is coming, you're going to, how are you going to find out about it? After it hits, that's when you're going to find out about it, unfortunately. Michelle Freed is our guest. She's a remote viewer. I'm looking forward to having a conversation with her on Coast to Coast AM. Don't go anywhere.

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2: And welcome back to Coast AM. I'm Ryan Recker. Joining us now is a remote viewer and an instructor, Michelle Fried. Welcome to the show.
3: Thank you. It's good to be here. Hi, Ryan. One thing I wanted to bring up is, if there is a moon base and you will be the first host, I want to be the first guest.
2: Great. Okay. If we're putting in the request now, because I think we may have to notify NASA we're interested. It takes a long time for the government to do anything. So
3: yeah, I agree.
2: I think Coast to Coast will be around by the time it finally is made. And I hope I'm still around by the time it's still made. Michelle, I have to guess, when you tell people you're a remote viewer, people find out you're a remote viewer. A lot of people probably have the same reaction, which is, how come you just don't go out and solve all the mysteries of the world? Can't you just solve crimes all day, help people out? And I know it's not how it works, but I got to imagine that's like the first thing people want to know.
3: Yeah, that's very true. And I had a discussion with Joe McMonagle. I'm sure you've heard of him.
2: Sure.
3: And he said to me, if you want to be a world-class remote viewer, then you have to give up what it is to be human. And I was just like, what? What are you saying? And basically what he meant by that was that if we have our left brain and our right brain operating in our heads, and the left brain is looking at all the patterns and is associated with perception and how we see the world and how different people wear different glasses and see it from a different perspective. And the right brain, which I call the subconscious, is responsible for basically feeling around the world. Which that doesn't get dirty, because you feel what you feel and it's most accurate. And most of us cannot balance the left and the right, because we need the left to exist. So in my classes that I teach, we have a little exercise where we imagine a gauge, and we, you know, use like a visualization of a gauge. And what we do is like turn the knob to down the left brain when we're going to remote view, and turn up the right brain. And then, like, if you're doing your taxes, you turn up your left brain and turn down your right brain. And that seems to help a lot of people kind of, you know, do that, but we still have not perfected it. But I think over time, our minds will be more open. Our minds will learn the communication between the left and the right brain and be able to be more accurate. But if you look at ARV, associative remote viewing, where they're looking at binary targets, that they are starting to collect statistics on it, and they are doing really well. They could be up to 90%, 72% hit rate on things. And by the way, before we move on, I just wanted to, we lost a remote viewer, Marty Rosenblatt, and he had contributed so much to the remote viewing world, and he passed away last night. And it's just, you know, kind of sad to lose these guys, and because they really laid the foundation for us. So I just wanted to say that.
2: No, I'm sorry to hear that. I'm glad that we're able to give him some recognition here tonight. So ButterflyEffectCenter.com, and you mentioned some of your classes and things like that. When you talk about remote viewing, what are you accessing? Because some people wonder, is it a real-time thing? Are you able to look at something as it's happening anywhere in the world? Some people would say in the universe. But are you able to do that, or is it more or less you're getting a sense of something that could have happened or could happen in the future?
3: Well, everything is set up in a protocol. So there's a kind of remote viewing that I unofficially named intuitive remote viewing. And then the other remote viewing, which I do, which was, I guess, started through the military, and it's more of a protocol, and you go through phases and you have pen and paper and things like that. The intuitive remote viewing would be, for example, if somebody said, oh, I wonder what my sister is doing right now. And then they kind of tune in and they can kind of report what images they're getting or what hits in their mind that they're getting. In remote viewing or controlled remote viewing, we have a process that we follow. And part of that process is that we set it up almost like a scientific project. It comes from the military, of course. So everything has to be, you know, T's crossed and I's dotted. And so we start with an intention, or the secret question, which is something that the viewer has no clue what it is. And that's when you put a specific cue for them. So for example, say we're looking for a missing person. The secret question would be, sketch and describe the current location of so-and-so, or sketch and describe the current condition of so-and-so. And that way you're talking about current. So when they're sitting and doing their session, they're tuning into the current time. But you can also do other things where you can say, you know, go back to the past and on a specific date or something like that, and describe the pyramids, or just about anything. So you can actually move back and forward in time. We also use a timeline. So if we're looking at a specific event, we can look at before the event, the actual event, and then after the event.
2: Okay. I don't want you to take this the wrong way. Are drugs ever involved in, I can say this on different levels. You can look at it as coffee, for example, if you're heavily caffeinated, does that help? Mm-hmm. Or does it go even further, because you hear about some of the government programs and how they may have induced some viewers to try to get more vivid reaction. So when you do it, or the people that you know do it, are you trying to be completely sober of the body and mind, or do you need a little bit of a stimulant perhaps to get things going?
3: Yeah. So I will tell you with this kind of a little story or an experiment. I love to experiment. I'll come up with an idea in my mind and go, hey, let's try it. So I was actually at Monroe Institute, and I don't know if you've ever been there or know anything about it, but they're basically teaching you outer body experiences and things like that. It's a week course, and I felt very lightheaded all the time. I had a feeling that, you know, when you're in a new place, you just feel like you're kind of out of it a little bit because everything's overwhelming. Mm-hmm. I'm sure you felt like that before. And I wondered, when you remote view, are you grounded or are you out of your body when you're remote viewing? So we had a person there that did, something called muscle testing, which I'm a little skeptical about it, but I wasn't really sure much about it. But what she did was we decided to set up an experiment where she tests our muscles before and after we do a session. And so she had us lay down on the ground, and she did her thing, and she said, yeah, you're out of your body. And we're like, okay. So we go and we do our thing, and then we go and lay down again. And she's like, oh, you guys are grounded. And I was really surprised, because I thought for sure when you're remote viewing, you would be out of your body, because sometimes we're bilocating, you know, we're projecting our subconscious to a location. And so I'm like, wow, that really surprised me. I didn't realize we were grounded. But I know that there are people out there that have experimented with probably cannabis and other things. And I don't think that they were really successful with it. There is a method of remote viewing, like it's called extended remote viewing, where you're not necessarily sitting with pen and paper. You're kind of in a deep trance, and you have a monitor that kind of guides you through the session. That maybe being on something might help with that. But in my experience, I would never want to take anything. I want to be grounded.
2: Okay. What about like in the TV show Stranger Things, where she goes into a pod with salt water? So can the atmosphere really heavily help you or hurt you depending on where you are?
3: Well, the idea of it was that it's a deprivation tank. So,
2: right.
3: So I've been part of an experiment at Virginia State where, you know, they put those caps on your head and they're testing your brain while you're remote viewing. And sure. They stuck us in a Faraday cage. And so what they're doing is they want you in a, like if you can be in the purest state where there's no noise coming in, plus your training is actually teaching you not to get in your own way. Because like I said in the beginning, our left brain wants to pull us in a familiar direction. And we have to kind of retrain the way our brain works and focus on what do things feel like? What do I sense? And so a lot of times throughout the session, we train our students to say, what do I hear? What do I taste? What do I smell? What does this feel like? And so when you have no light and no, you know, everything, sound and everything is gone, I think you can focus better.
2: Okay. Michelle Fried is our guest here. What kind of success stories have you had remote viewing? Do any come to mind that you'd like to share as in, wow, that is what you would like to accomplish every time?
3: Yeah, I do actually have something that happened recently. And it is, it just reinforces my mission I want the police department and detectives and everyone to call us first, not as a last resort. And, you know, I think police departments are starting to become a little more open because I know that they won't advertise it, but I do know that they hire psychics and things like that. And recently I was in Oklahoma with some friends, that are ex-state troopers, and, one is ex-SWAT, and they are also remote viewers, and they asked us if we wanted to, get certified in statement analysis, which I thought would be a really good skill to have with remote viewing. So we were really happy to do that. And the cops, we were learning along with the cops, and they asked if we could, you know, come in the next day and tell us a little bit about remote viewing. So I put together a real quick 1 hour PowerPoint, and I had to make sure that when I speak with them, I speak in their language, because I didn't want them to get turned off by me saying, you know, psychic or woo woo or anything like that. So I just kind of spoke in terms of, you know, your gut feeling or your intuition. Mm-hmm. Because they could relate to that, and it was a good way for us to be on the same page. So they took to it real well, and we did a little fun game, and they did great. And so recently we were there, and we were just visiting these friends, and we get a phone call, emergency phone call from the police department, saying we have a missing person. And so we all just dropped what we were doing and got to work, grabbed paper. We didn't know anything. We just knew it was a missing person. And so we did our thing, handed in all our sessions. And our sessions actually helped them find this guy who had written a suicide note, and we found him just in time. He was a fellow, I think he was in the military at some point, so it may have been connected to PTSD or something. And so the police were able to kind of talk him down, and we feel like we had in some small way helped to save his life, and now he can get the help he needs. So we do that lots of times. It's not just a one-time thing, but a lot of times we help, and a lot of times to me it is a success if we find, you know, unfortunately a body, because it brings closure to people.
2: Wow. So in instances like that, the police will come to you with information, and you were mentioning it before, they don't give you a lot of details. They want to try to see if what you're doing is honest. Are they kind of testing you in a way when they come to you?
3: Sometimes they do. And this is an area that a lot of remote viewers go back and forth on, whether you should be completely blind to the target or not. And I am kind of in the middle of that, because number one, I'm from the belief that everybody can remote view, and that we don't need to prove that we're psychic or this is really happening, because we have so much evidence written in paper, dated. We have a ton of evidence. So in my opinion, we don't really need to, you know, prove it anymore. What I think is important is that we, understand that other people do need that. But a lot of the police and detectives, they need this information as quick as possible. And sometimes remote viewing, we would be stuck describing something that they already know about the case. And so taking a shortcut to the parts that they don't know, a very well-trained, remote viewer that can separate their biases would do really well with that, because then they're not wasting time describing something they already know.
2: Wow. So you think I could even remote view if I tried?
3: Absolutely. Absolutely.
2: Really? Well, I'm sure there's people here. Well, maybe after the break you can teach me a technique to test it out. I think there's a lot of people here that may have tried and failed. Maybe they were doing it wrong. Maybe they just didn't try hard enough. Maybe they didn't try long enough. Maybe if they would have kept going down that path. Our guest here is Michelle Freed. And if you have a question for Michelle, she'll take some of your questions in the next hour. But if you want to email me, Ryan Recker at coasttocoastam.com. Michelle Fried. You can find her online, butterflyeffectcenter.com. And perhaps maybe you want to learn some techniques for yourself or take a class. That'd be a good place to start. I'm Ryan Recker. This is Coast to Coast AM. Don't go anywhere.

0: 150 years, America has been shaped by bold ideas, defining moments, history that changed the world. 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It's KNSI's 250 years of America bracket, celebrating freedom, courage, and the American spirit.
1: Need our
2: Fox News. I'm Deborah Valentine. President Trump speaking from the White House Saturday evening as he considers Iran's latest peace proposal.
3: I'm in no hurry. I'd like to say I'm in a hurry because, you know, gasoline prices are going to come tumbling down. But if you're going to be in a hurry, you're not going to make a good deal. And slowly but surely, we're getting, I think, what we want. And if we don't get what we want, we're going to end it a different way.
2: Reuters reporting that state media in Iran says Iran's Revolutionary Guard Navy claims 28 vessels passed through the Strait of Hormuz in the past 24 hours, despite the U.S. military blockade. There's been no response from U.S. officials about the claim. Ukraine's military says it hit Russia's Saratov oil refinery overnight as fighting between Ukraine and Russia continues. The extent of the damage and potential injuries has not yet been released. 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
0: 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Now your local forecast from the Hanson Paving Weather Center.
4: Lows level off around 57 overnight under cloudy skies. Southeast winds 8 to 15 miles per hour. Overcast skies again Sunday. Slight chance of rain showers. Highs level off around 78. Overcast Sunday night. Slight chance of thunderstorms 58. I'm Staff Meteorologist Paul Trombley on KNSI. Currently 63.
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1: 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Remote viewer and instructor Michelle Freed is our guest here, and if you would like to ask Michelle a question, feel free to do that next hour by calling in, or if you want to email me, you can do it that way too. And she said that anyone can remote view. 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How could you remote view? Maybe we'll ask Michelle about that if she can give me some tips. I don't know if I'll be successful. It's worth a try. The problem I run into is that I am not committed to it. So I'm guessing there is a certain amount of commitment where you just have to keep going, keep trying until you can figure it out. And I don't know if I have that in me, honestly. So maybe there's some shortcuts, which I'm guessing there's not, but we'll talk to Michelle about that. 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

0: 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I'm Ryan Recker. If you want to email me, ryanrecker at coasttocoastam.com. Remote viewer and instructor, Michelle Freed, joining us. And Michelle, before the break, you said anyone can remote view. How can I remote view? And let's just say this. If you were to give me some tips and ways to see if I'm capable of doing this, how could you tell someone listening tonight wouldn't use those same tips for evil as opposed to good, as in they would use it to invade someone's privacy or learn secrets that weren't meant for them? So it seems like if anyone can do it, it also opens up the door for anyone to do it wrong.
1: Oh, that's a good point. So in my class, we talk a lot about the ethics of it, just like any other kind of psychic modalities or even Reiki or anything. You always need to ask permission, things like that. But there are exceptions to that, like if it's somebody in the public eye or something like that, you know, there's a little leeway for that. In terms of like tips, the one thing that I will say, because it's actually a 6-week course and it gets very into things, but a couple things that I can tell you is the first thing is that when people come to my class, their expectation is that if I tell them that you're going to remote view a photo that I'm going to show you after you're done with your session, and they are going to expect to see that actual photo. So it doesn't work that way. It comes in bits and pieces, because what we're doing is breaking down information into, because we want to separate from that perception or subjectiveness. Is that a word? I don't know, but subjective. I make up words all the time. So basically we want to steer away from that. And again, that's when Joe said it's giving up, you know, what it is to be human. And so on our way doing that, it's like a martial art. A lot of people use that. It's, you keep practicing. And when you get your feedback, you learn, oh, I see where my mind was trying to direct me in a different way. And I'll give you an example. In 2019, we were hired by Homeland Security, and they, we didn't know, number one, that it was Homeland Security, and number two, we didn't know what the target was. But I can tell you now, because now I know. But so it was Homeland Security, and they wanted to know the top threats of the 2020 Olympics. So we were looking at this a whole year before. So we were reaching into the future. So again, this answers your question that you can go into the future. And we were doing a session and following our protocol. And when I first jumped into the session, I was kind of getting a land and water face, land and water together interface. And then I was getting some kind of, it didn't feel like an explosion or anything like that. It just seemed like chaos, like debris everywhere, and maybe it was weather. I didn't know. I didn't want to make an assumption or anything. So I just kind of reported what was coming to me. And that's one of the, another skill that, I would tell you is that when you get into the zone, that you keep your analytical mind away and you just report whatever comes to you, even if it's the craziest, wackiest thing, you just put it on paper. People start filtering these things out because they're like, no, I wouldn't be that. No, you don't want to do that at all. You just want to report everything. My session started going into another direction where it was talking about computers and a computer virus and all that stuff. And so the next years. Oh, so we turned in our sessions because it was a year before we wouldn't get feedback, right? So we just waited. And then in 20, probably 2021, I was in the kitchen doing my dishes and I was like, wait, whatever happened with that session on the Olympics? And then I realized, wait a minute. I said in my session, it was a computer virus, but one of the things that held up the Olympics was a virus. It just wasn't a computer virus. And so I learned, like, I made an assumption because it was the furthest thing from my mind. Who would have thought in 2019 that there would be, you know, a virus or something like that?
0: Pandemic, yeah.
1: Exactly.
0: You know, when you mentioned too analytic, that's the problem I think I would run into because I'm a very analytic mind and it's to a fault where someone will say, what's your favorite food? And I'll have to think, okay, now I need to really sit down and figure this out. Right. As opposed to just saying whatever comes top of mind. So trying to get this out, as in put the analytic side away and just let it flow. I don't know if that barrier is so high that it would take me too long to write down anything productive. I feel like this would almost be a non-starter for me. So how long does it normally take? Like when you get into this zone, you get into this process, you have a pen and paper and you're trying to focus on something. Do you just immediately start writing things down or does it take some time to get into it?
1: Yeah, because the way that it's set up, it's set up in a way where you have to write something down. The first thing I wanted to address with the analytical mind is, welcome to my world. When I first learned, right now I call myself a recovering perfectionist, because everything always had to be perfect and everybody in the remote viewing world would like make fun of me and said, oh, Michelle has to have a nice little bow on her sessions and, you know, and because it just had to be perfect and I had to be right. My very first session that I worked on took me 6 hours because I couldn't get over it. But I was very motivated and I really felt like this is something I could do. And I like the idea that we're blind. So it feels very, it feels, you know, authentic because you can prove it. You know what I mean? Because you have pictures, you have this, you have other people. I don't want to like go lean into the fact that it's scientific totally, but it has a lot of scientific qualities to it because you're blind. And then let's see, you asked about what was the other half of the question that you asked?
0: Well, you talk about how long it takes and the barriers that are up. And I find that it would almost be a non-starter for me. So even if I were to sit down and try to do this, and how would I even know I'm right? If I were to just blindly go into this and saying, okay, I want to find Nancy Guthrie's mom, how would I even know what to do with that information or if any of it was right?
1: Well, you would find out after you're done with your session. So, if you were tasked, you know, somebody said, okay, we want you to work on a missing person case. Already you're going to know, like, I think it's very ethical to make sure people know, because they could see things or witness or, you know, experience things that are not comfortable. So I definitely want them to know, but that's really all they would know. And there's a billion missing people, right? So, you would just follow what the procedure is. And, it's really the way that each page is set up takes you, it's designed to take you deeper and deeper and everything, all the information, it starts out fragmented. And then as you progress through your session, things start to coalesce and make sense. And then at the very end, you write a summary and then you get your feedback. And then once you get your feedback and you're like, oh, and then you can line things up with what you collected, the data that you collected from your session. Does that make sense?
0: And I kind of misspoke when I said Nancy Guthrie's mom. It's Savannah Guthrie's mom, Nancy Guthrie.
1: Right.
0: That's a great,
1: I knew what you were
0: a famous case. And I think that's what a lot of people say. They say, okay, how could there be so many remote viewers and this giant mystery that everyone's trying to solve is still unsolved? And people look at that and they doubt. They say, well, maybe you can't. Maybe this thing is, not as powerful. And I think one of the very first things that you said as we started the interview is that we're still trying to learn how to use this. And there's still a lot to be learned when it comes to remote mm-hmm. viewing.
1: Right, exactly. And another thing is you're assuming, you're AOLing what we call analytical overlay. You're assuming that people are not using remote viewers. There could be people using remote viewers and they're just not telling anybody, which is a very common thing. You'd be very surprised how many people mm-hmm. are using remote viewers that you would never imagine. So I don't mean you, but whoever is feeling that way, it is an assumption that they're not using it. I think that, we worked on, do you remember the Murdaugh case?
0: Sure. That was another very popular one.
1: Yeah. So we worked on that one. We in fact, a lady named Rebecca Pittman wrote a book. It's a huge book on it. She went to every trial, every court date, everything, and wrote a book. And then she was so fascinated with what we got that she added a chapter. And I put a compilation of all our students' sessions in that book. So I forgot the name of it. Murdaugh. I don't know, but it's by Rebecca Pittman. And there's a whole chapter in there with the information that we got. So that was cool. And then we also worked, I have a team that I work with, and we worked on, the Moscow, Idaho, right? Moscow, mm-hmm. Idaho with the college students got murdered. Remember that one?
0: That's another big case.
1: Yeah. So we worked on that one too. So, we have worked on those, but like nobody told anybody that, remote viewers were helping them. And then, I don't know if you're aware that another gentleman named Stefan Schwartz, he helped, locate Saddam Hussein. And
0: oh,
1: I don't.
0: Okay.
1: Yeah. So I don't know, it's not ready for.
0: Well, that was the spider hole, Saddam Hussein, where the final spot where they found him.
1: Right. Right.
0: Oh, OK. So that's. Yeah, that's a whole different type of remote viewing, which is very fascinating that, when I think about the government's involvement, and I know you can look at it broadly and say local police stations, sure. But when you're talking about remote viewing targets like Saddam Hussein, mm-hmm. are they still using remote viewing in that way? Do you think military is using it today to try to find leaders in Iran or, things like that before they perhaps strike a target?
1: I don't know, but if I were to make a guess, I believe, in my opinion, that they've moved on to surpass remote viewing using technology, because technology seems to be coming into play right now. We have there is a conference that's coming up called CyGames International. Mm-hmm. And I'm not sure if you were able to interview anybody there, but there is something called MindSight where people are wearing a mask and they're trained to be able to see. And that I first saw that and I thought for sure that there's a hole in there and they can't see. But then I took some training and I'm like, oh, I understand how this works now. I'm still skeptical on some of the stuff, like how they can actually read a piece of paper. But picking up a color or some kind of sensory thing makes sense to me now that I kind of looked at it. But they're also looking at telepathy and psychokinesis and all that stuff. And a lot of it has technology associated with it to kind of boost what we already have.
0: Okay. Does smells and taste come into play here, or is it just all visual?
1: Absolutely. It's hardly visual. We are engaging our bodies into the target. So for example, and this is really, I know I'm talking a lot about crime, true crime, but we do pretty much everything. But it's the easiest example to give you. So if you perceive water at the target, and we're looking for a missing person, you want to ask yourself, what does the water taste like? And, you know, lick the water, taste the water, because we want to know, is the water salty like the ocean? Is it sweet like, you know, something in Colorado? Is it rivery? Is it minerals? You know, we want to know. That will help us figure out where, you know, a place would be where this missing person could be. It'll narrow down. So yeah, smells are, they come into play. You know, if something smells toxic or, burnt or something like that, that can tell us a lot of stuff.
0: Okay. Can you connect to past lives?
1: Yes. Yes. That's, so I, with my students, what I've done in the past is, and they didn't know this, but I told them, for a homework assignment to go to a past life and bring back, a skill from that life that will help you become a better remote viewer. And that was cool.
0: Interesting.
1: Yeah. Very cool.
0: So I know that, we have to go to break here, but there's going to be people with all kinds of questions. What kind of questions would you like? I know sometimes people have specific questions. Would you take those, or really, what are you looking for?
1: Well, I don't do readings because it doesn't work like that. But anything that they want to know about what I teach, how they can learn, or some of the cases we worked on. And if they ask something I can't answer, I'll tell the truth. So okay. I'll just can't answer it.
0: Well, if anyone has a question for Michelle Freed, give us a call. We'll start to line those up. We're going to do that in the next hour. If you want to email me, I do keep my email open and active. RyanRecker@coasttocoastam.com. That is how you can reach me on there. Looking forward to spending another hour with Michelle Freed coming up after the break. I'm Ryan Recker. This is Coast to Coast AM. Don't go anywhere.

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9: No agreement yet. I'm Deborah Valentine, Fox News. No decision yet from President Trump on the latest peace proposal from Iran following top-level meetings at the White House. More from Fox's Alex Hogan.
10: The White House says that he met with top aides for about 2 hours in the Situation Room discussing the latest of this potential deal. The president underscoring his demand that Iran can never possess a nuclear weapon. Iran laying out its demands, with the Parliament National Security Leader saying this week. Iran wants, quote, the right to enriched uranium, possession of enriched uranium, authority over the Strait of Hormuz, and the removal of sanctions. Democrats are criticizing the administration, and they argue that this conflict is only strengthening the regime.
9: There's been no comment from the White House as to a report from Reuters that Iran state media is reporting. The Iranian Revolutionary Guard Navy says 28 vessels traveled through the Strait of Hormuz in the past 24 hours, despite the U.S. blockade. The Department of Homeland Security says the Newark ICE facility has been secured following another night of unrest. More from Fox's Jackie Ibanez.
11: Video from earlier shows police deploying tear gas and flashbangs to disperse the large crowds. Several protesters were also seen being taken into custody. The scene has since calmed and the crowds have largely dispersed. A mandatory curfew is now in effect until for about a half mile of Delaney Hall. Runs from 9 p.m. until 6 in the morning. Demonstrations have been growing for about a week or so amid allegations of unsafe and inhumane conditions inside the facility. The state's governor and other Democratic officials also claim they have been denied access while attempting to visit detainees.
9: Newark's Mayor Ross Brock announced that a mandatory curfew would be imposed within a half mile radius of the Delaney Hall ICE detention facility. Following days of violent protests, violators face arrest after receiving a warning. 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
9: A manhunt's underway for a man suspected of firing at two Carroll County, Virginia sheriff's deputies. Michael Puckett is suspected of killing one of those deputies. Fox 8 WGHP's Gretchen Stenger has details.
16: A pair of Carroll County deputies went to do a welfare check on Fancy Gap Highway. At the scene, Puckett began shooting at them, and the two deputies shot back. Both the deputies were struck during the shootout. One deputy, Logan Utt, died from his injuries, and the second deputy was shot in his ballistics vest. Investigators say that Puckett left the scene of the deadly shooting and remains at large. He is considered to be armed and extremely dangerous. The U.S. Marshals are offering a $10,000 reward for information leading to his arrest.
9: The Sheriff's Department says the second deputy survived because of his bulletproof vest. New York City's annual Israel Day Parade is set for today amid strict security measures. Fox's Tanya J. Powers has more.
18: The 78th Israel Day Parade will feature floats and marching bands on the city's famed Fifth Avenue. At a security briefing, NYPD Commissioner Jessica Tisch, an honorary parade grand marshal, noted the heightened threat environment.
19: To be blunt, we are not messing around with security at this year's parade.
18: Mayor Zohran Mamdani will not attend, reiterating a campaign pledge.
20: And I also said on that same campaign,

0: with a slight chance of rain showers. Winds out of the southeast, 8 to 15 miles per hour. Cloudy skies expected tonight. Slight chance of thunderstorms. Lows dip down to about 58. 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I'm meteorologist Paul Trombley. Currently, it's 57 degrees.
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2: 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Know where you stand with Onyx. We got a really big show for you this week, ladies and gentlemen. We're going to talk to Minfish, get the history behind the organization with Mark Holston, Ron Shera, and Gary Leaf. Also talk about how important it is to have a group like Minfish right now and all the work that they're doing to make you have better opportunities to fish in the state of Minnesota. Joe Henry will join us too. We'll get a report from what's going on up at that big walleye capital in northern Minnesota, Lake of the Woods. That's Dan Amundsen over there. What's up, Dan?
3: Hi.
2: David Eckhart. Appearance, ladies and gentlemen.
4: Here.
2: How's it going, Dan? There you are. How's it going?
4: Well, pretty good.
2: How's farming?
4: It's good. It's getting time to spray, but trying to get everything put away and get food plots done.
2: Yeah, so you're farming food plots now, yeah. Basically. All right. How's moisture been and all that good stuff?
4: It's dry, but catching a few rains here and there. We could use some more, but...
2: You don't have to go into it right now, but how often are you using live traps?
4: Not real often anymore.
5: He'd be disappointed.
2: Well, you've probably been following the saga, this mallard hen nest I got. And we've had some ups and downs. We've lost some eggs. We've had an escape artist in the live trap. And I need to talk to you about that. So I want to get your thoughts on what I should be doing out there. And maybe I just need to go buy a new trap, because that's probably what's going to... Or a couple new traps, probably. Yeah. So I have more than one out there. But we'll talk about that. We'll give you an update on what's going on with this mallard hen that's nesting on the property here. We've got our new Lund boats from Ray's Sport and Marine. Dan's got a new video out. We'll tell you more about that. And then I went out and filmed, let's just say, I don't want to call it a mishap, but it is a little embarrassing.
6: So, it's a bit like your brain. Not only has it shrunk, but it's disappeared.
2: I still don't know what he's saying in that clip, but I assume it's
5: a bit like your brain.
2: Not good.
5: Not only has it shrunk, but it's disappeared.
2: It's a bit like a brain.
4: You get that?
6: It's a bit like your brain.
4: Get that.
6: Not only is it shrunk, but it's disappeared.
5: How do you not get that? He says it clear as day. It's English. We all speak that language.
2: Oh, yeah. Well, I don't hear so well. All right, so we'll talk about that. Also, there's a new electronic licensing system that's going to be coming. I want to get your thoughts, guys, on how you think that's going to go over. We'll also, if you miss it, we talked about this before, but we'll break down some of the costs of this new licensing system, the app that's being developed, and if it's going to be ready in time for the release. We'll tell you more about that. But first, Dan, are you ready with the sponsors this week?
5: 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Lake of the Woods Tourism. 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Riverbend Resort, put yourself in the heart of the fish migration at the Rainy River and Lake of the Woods at Riverbend Resort. And Prairie Sportsman, we have one more bonus episode for you this Sunday on Pioneer PBS. 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
2: Nicole Zempel has done a great job being a part of that show with her knowledge of foraging and plants. 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
4: Yep.
2: Let's see what that's going
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8: Interestingly, they're not true berries. 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
3: 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Plus, you can store them in small areas. You can actually tip them up and store them on their tailgate and get them out of the way as well. Go to Space Trailers. Well, guys, it's almost here. The electronic licensing system. I know you can't wait, Dan.
4: Well, it's only been a couple years late, but about time. I mean, people are still grumbling. Oh, this should have taken this long, whatever, blah, blah, blah. It's like, well, it's here. You know, when the Vikings win the Super Bowl, are you going to be like,
5: you should have gotten this done sooner?
4: No, you're going to celebrate. So we're going to be excited and hope it works out well.
3: The Minnesota DNR will launch the first phase of its modernized electronic licensing system on June 9th with a fishing and hunting license module, replacing a system that has served the state for more than 25 years. There'll be three ways to buy a license: the mobile app, online, or you can still go buy them in person. And then there's going to be three ways to carry it. So you can still carry a paper one if you prefer to do that. You can have a PDF version of it stored maybe on your phone, which is what I do a lot of times, or it'll be stored in the app, which is so nice. I mean, how many states and provinces have we been to where we can just pull open the app and be like, okay, there's our license, this is what we got, it's all there. Everybody carries their phone with them nowadays. That'll be nice to have. And then customers can purchase, store, and even register harvest from anywhere, including areas without cell service. The existing licensing system will be in use until June 1st, and then information from the old system will begin to move into the new system, including licenses purchased through June 1st. What's really wild about this is there's going to be like a week where you don't have to have a license.
4: I want my fishing license prorated for that week. I already bought mine.
3: So, fishing license sales will be paused, and anglers may fish without a license from 12 a.m. Tuesday, June 2nd through midnight, Monday, June 8th. And then on June 9th, the new ELS will be available for anglers and hunters. So what worries me about this, you guys, is November of 2025, according to a state audit of this system, they were only 7.5% complete on, there was like supposed to be 245 I can't remember what the word they used, but 245 processes as part of this, and they were only 7.5% completed six, seven months ago. So it's the first phase. I think, would they say three phases or something like that? This is going to be rolled out in, but does that worry you guys about how ready they'll be when this starts?
4: Well, maybe it's like, you know, when you're loading something in your computer and the first 7% of that bar takes forever and then the rest of it just flies on by.
6: Falls into place.
4: I don't know. I'm not an expert in app development.
3: Well, the company behind this is called Payit, and they've worked with a few other states. They've had problems in at least two of them, if I remember correctly. There was no upfront cost to Minnesota in this. So we've posted about it, and we have the article that's listing all the things that are going to be happening at fishhuntforever.com. If you want to learn more about this, go there. And some of the comments were like, oh, this is going to cost us way too much money. We're going to be way over budget, you know, blah, blah, blah, fraud, all this other stuff. There was only $300,000 paid up front from the state of Minnesota, and that I think that was to develop the app, which, honestly, that's not bad. Then there's only going to be $16.4 million total paid for this. So I know part of it's going to be through user fees. So when you buy a license, this company's going to take a cut of it. But I can't find if the whole $16.5 million is that way. Because I did read somewhere that the state expects to spend more than $5 million on upgrades. So where's that money coming from? I haven't quite been able to figure that out. But in any case, this app is desperately needed. We need it. So if it only costs the state, you know, 500, or $5 million plus $300,000 or whatever, and then the app just takes it out of, and we're all going to be paying for it. It's going to be a user fee.
2: You end up paying a little more or extra dollar.
3: It's 75 cents per license and $1.24 for other transactions. So you know what? To be able to use an app, an extra 75 cents, that doesn't bother me. Just because of the ease of being able to use it.
2: Well, and it's like going to some gas stations when you buy your license. If you use your credit card, they're like, oh, we'll tack on 3%.
4: Oh, I bet there will be a credit card fee with this, too. Well, I'm sure we'll pay 3% on that.
3: Yeah. All right. I want to get into how we've been fishing lately. But, Nan, I think we got to... Can we do a live look in on the Migration Highway?
4: We have that. It's up and running.
3: Let's take a look at what's going on. Oh, look at that. Oh!
2: Are those...
3: The fuzzy dice.
2: Mines?
4: They're eating the urchins.
3: Well, I don't know if they ate any of them. They looked at it and said,
4: Well, because it's a smallmouth bait, obviously.
3: Right. I like how the Lunds are also underwater.
4: Again. That's the new model. It's the underwater. Yeah. It's the Lund submarine.
2: Submersible.
4: Lund submersible. Yeah, well, submersible comes with a negative connotation these days after the that Titanic one. But
3: yeah.
4: Lund sub.
3: And by the way,
4: dang it, I suck at my job.
3: In headlines, Riverbend Resort's Friday Night Fish Fry is back, ladies and gentlemen. It's a perfect headline. If you noticed, it was according to the billboard on the Migration Highway there, you can go to Riverbend Resort for their famous Friday Night Fish Fries.
4: You mean Resort?
2: So close.
3: Riverbend Resort. Friday night. Fi. Yeah, AI, you're not quite there yet. But... Oh, you guys will get there. I'm just going to be nice to my future AI overlords as much as possible.
2: You can do it.
3: All right, Dan. You got out, put out a new video on the Fish Hunt Forever YouTube channel. Do we have a look at it?
4: You can get one at the Fish Hunt Forever YouTube channel.
3: There you go. How did it go?
4: Oh, you know, we caught some fish. It was windy as can be, of course. Go figure. Yeah. I'd like to point out it's another day of podcast recording, and it's another calm day. Yeah, it's nice. 3 weeks in a row, but it looks like this weekend's going to be nice, but it's fun. It's hard with the spring weather. It's been so volatile that fish have been really tricky to pattern, so it was just kind of one of those days where, well, it's windy, we're going to try to hide on this small lake, and just go searching and go find fish, and we found some offshore, we found some near shore, and... Had some fun, anyways.
3: Yeah, that was pretty cool. You didn't catch them on a chatterbait this time.
4: No, I didn't even try.
3: But you caught fish. You caught fish in kind of some interesting places. It was cool.
4: Yeah, I mean some offshore stuff, and then some sunken timber, which you're always going to find some fish around timber. I think whether it's a smallmouth or a walleye or crappies, I can't believe some of that timber isn't just stacked with panfish. To be completely truthful.
3: It was interesting, and I fished out there the same day, David. I ended up catching two nice smallmouths, some fat ones, actually, that are always kind of fun, but I was trying to catch walleyes, and then Dan puts a couple walleyes, in his boat, and I'm like, dang it. So I had to go back out there.
2: Were you just dragging a jig, Dan?
3: Mm-mm. Watch the video, David.
2: There was no preview. I haven't watched it yet.
4: It's been live on the Fish Hunt Forever YouTube channel for... 24 hours now.
2: It's been a busy 24 hours.
3: What have you been doing?
5: I gotta plan my food.
2: Work on stuff.
5: Form.
2: Mowing.
5: I gotta bring a guy over with a tiller to do my gardens because I'm a farmer and don't have the right equipment to even grow a garden.
2: Oh, easy now. I got the equipment.
3: It sure does look like
2: it's easier.
3: He grows really big gardens.
4: Mm-hmm. But he can't grow a small one.
2: Oh, I can.
4: Well, you needed help.
2: Didn't need help, it just made it easier.
3: So that I saw the video. Is that a video that was you that put that video of somebody telling your guy? Oh, I thought that was Tony that did that. Oh, that was you. All right.
4: That's why I was making fun of it.
3: Yeah.
2: A 4-foot tiller is a lot easier than a 20, 18-inch wide walk behind tiller.
4: Big tiller guy.
2: A lot easier. Big tiller guy.
3: Real quick, I know we've got our guest from Minfish probably waiting to come on the show here, but I want to talk about this hen mallard nest real quick because this has been captivating the world right now, ladies and gentlemen. Everybody's waiting for updates. We got this hen mallard nesting nearby in very little cover, so we've been trying to protect it. We've lost a couple more eggs. We put a live trap out and play video 2, trail cam video, Dan. If you have it, the one with the raccoons spinning around, maybe. If we have it. I put this live trap out got a raccoon in it, and then I think I woke up a little bit later after it was in there, and I went running out there to get him, and he was gone. Escaped the trap. So then Jake Bermudez comments about it on Facebook and says, well, he should stake the back of the trap down. That'll help. Look at how he's holding onto the top and just spinning around upside down like that. I thought that was kind of impressive, actually, from that poor guy. I kind of feel bad about it, but then he escaped and got out and evaded capture and has since returned and brought a friend. If you have that Trail Camera 3 video, we can play this one too. It's just another raccoon at the live trap. So one actually goes in there, but he doesn't go all the way back to trip the door. So he just sniffs around for a while. His buddy's like, I'm out of here, dude. I don't like this at all. And then he leaves. So I had him trapped once. He got out. So I think I'm going to go buy some new traps. But do you have any suggestions, David, real quick?
2: Just if that trigger is short, I didn't get a good look at it in the trap, but it looked like he stopped just short of it.
3: Yeah.
2: If you put a board, put a board on there, so it just makes the trigger a little longer.
3: So he doesn't have to go all the way to the back.
2: Doesn't have to go all the way to the back. You know, that'd be an easy fix. Staking it down so they can't roll the trap and get out. I've seen that before. Just depends on what you're using for bait, I guess.
3: Sure. Cat food.
2: Cat food works great.
3: Yeah. Okay.
2: Sardines.
3: All right. Well, I'm going to try that, and I'm going to go let Tiny out. And I want to remind you, speaking of food, if you're going to eat cat food or sardines, I bet it tastes better in Chef Robert's gourmet breading mix. I'm not recommending it, but it would probably make it taste pretty dang good. And that's what we've been cooking up all our fish in, all our pheasant in, and we've been doing it in the air fryer a lot or a bunch of different ways. 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
3: All right, we're back, and Minnesota anglers have had a stronger voice in the state in recent years, thanks to Minfish. Mark Holston, Ron Shera, and Gary Leaf join us now on the show to talk about the work that Minfish is doing. Guys, thanks for being here.
7: Thank you.
8: You bet. Thanks for having us.
3: Now,
9: thanks for having us.
3: You bet. I saw you guys recently at the summit that took place. What did you guys think of how everything went there? And do you know any details about the next one at all yet?
7: Well, it was good participation and good, you know, interaction. And, you know, we had a message we formulated beforehand, and I think that was reasonably well received. And I think we're already talking about other locations, and we get a lot of information back from anglers is our messaging resonating with people.
8: Nothing beats anglers listening and talking to each other, because we haven't done a whole lot of that over the years. And that, in fact, in part is why Minfish got started in 2018. And maybe Gary can help me here. I don't know if there was a single thing that happened that inspired Minfish, but a lot of us who love fishing, we finally decided that we were getting the short shaft here from the legislature, and there were some DNR questions about how our fish are being managed, stocking, hatcheries, blah, blah, blah. And so that, I think that was the beginning of Minfish. And we struggled as a nonprofit the first few years, as most of them do. Anglers are always suspicious of any group that says they're going to help shorten the time between bites, and but we've overcome that, and thanks to some accomplishments and summits like the one in Alex, we had one in Grand Rapids here before. Anglers are learning that we mean business, and we can, we anglers can accomplish things if we get together and act accordingly. And I think the big thing with Minfish is we, and Gary can talk to this, he has more experiences, we hired lobbyists to take messages to the legislature and hopefully get them to start listening to fishing, because they've ignored fishing. There's a rough statement there. Basically ignored fishing, except unless it was, they wanted to raise the fishing license. So that was the beginning.
3: I think it was, I remember that when it started, I thought it was real important, especially in a state like Minnesota, to have an advocacy group like that. And Gary, you spend a little bit of time around politicians. You have to be involved at the Capitol to get things done like this, don't you?
7: Yeah, one of our board members has got a saying that somebody's been stealing our lunch money. So we surely won't get any reinvestments back into fishing the way the status quo was at the time before we formed MinFish. There was, unlike the wildlife side, where you have a lot of different groups, DUPF, you know, multiple duck groups, deer hunting groups, turkey groups, and so on, there was indeed kind of limited representation there. There was the muskie groups, and they were mainly concerned with muskies. There was the dark house groups opposing the muskies. The bass anglers were there to an extent, to protect fishing tournaments, because they were the original source of the AIS problem, and that was, and Trout Unlimited, and that was about it. Without 90% of the anglers being served, I mean, if you take a look at game species and so on, the walleye is arguably the number one game species in the state, and it doesn't have any representation at the Capitol. So in the very first meeting, when decision to form was in St. Cloud, and I don't know, I suppose around 20-25 people showed up, you know, combination of industry and some fishing guides, and went over that. You know, fishing generates north of $300 million a year in taxes, and we're not able to get any of that money and reinvest it back in the resource. And we would need to form a group, and we would need to have a group that could consistently, as Ron mentioned, lobby at the Capitol for the interest of fishing and reinvesting in fishing and that type of thing.
8: Here's what you're up against, what we anglers are up against. So our lobbyist goes into the office of a legislator to get 15 minutes, something like that, and said, would you support MinFish's efforts to do something with that St. Paul fish hatchery? It's 125, 130 years old. It's being held together with duct tape. What would you support a bonding bill for that? And the legislature looked at our lobbyist, puzzled, and said, "What's a fish hatchery?" So we all laughed, because we anglers know what a fish hatchery is, but we also assume everybody knows what a fish hatchery is, or why it's important, or what it does. And that's a big error that we make. So we just assume. But that, to me, was a lesson about don't assume. It's an educational effort. These people aren't stupid. They just didn't know what a fish hatchery was.
3: Well, I want to talk more about what's going on with the fish hatcheries and stocking in Minnesota, and what MinFish is doing about it. But I think I agree with you. I think getting a lobbyist was the smartest thing, because you talk to most people that live in the outdoors, that hunt and fish, and the last thing they want to do is talk politics most of the time, or deal with, you know, that side of the outdoor industry. So having a group like MinFish that can do some of that advocacy work and can talk to the stakeholders and the anglers that are out there and find out what their concerns are, and then relay those to the people making the laws, that is an important part of the process. So let's talk more about some of this money too. It's nice to actually have some money to spend. We'll talk about where that came from, what MinFish wants to do with it, and what's going on when we come back.
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3: All right, we're back with Min Fish right now. Mark Holston, Ron Shera, and Gary Leaf joining us on the show. The Get Out More funds came about recently, and Mark, it was kind of nice to have the ear of the legislators out there and to have some money. And I don't know if you went to them and said, hey, we should spend it on this, or if they said, hey, what should we spend it on, or how that whole process worked. But when you're constantly saying, hey, this, we need some funding for this, we need some funding for that, actually having a few dollars to work with was nice, I bet.
16: It definitely is. But I should have Gary lean in on this one, because he was probably at the beginning of that. They got this ball started, this ball rolling, before I ended up joining MinFish.
7: Yeah, basically, you could write out a sheet of paper, and I have, with maybe 20, 30 different fishing-related issues on them. That's the easy part. The hard part is, okay, how do we get it through, with the legislators, with enough votes? And so we came up with kind of a triumvirate, or three different buckets, three different categories of things. One, fish hatcheries, that there had been a little bit of work on them, but they were in dire need, and that's crucial to the fish stocking effort. If you take away, even the newest research is showing this, if you took away the lakes with natural reproduction, you'd have a serious problem. If you took away the lakes that are being stocked with about $3 million worth of fish every year, they're putting take lakes around the state, you'd have a serious problem. So this is the infrastructure that creates the ability to stock. Then we also, as a way to get greater buy-in with legislators throughout the state, public boat accesses. And there had not been a group advocating for restoration of public boat accesses in something like 20 to 30 years. And then lastly, I think really most importantly, which really hits home after we did it, was shoreline fishing platforms and opportunities. And these are all over the state. You know, there's even, I think they put one in Walker, but you could see them like driving around Lake Minnetonka. You have a large percentage of anglers who fish from shore, and we wanted to include them, and then also encapsulates youth fishing. So that was basically the original three areas. Plus, we also did a bill. The very first bill we did was a bill on the high school bass fishing leagues for grants, so that they wouldn't have to go to banquets and go through, you know, the rubber chicken tour and all of that. And that's being used to fund some of the high school fishing leagues. So we've had those three main ones, and then we've added on to it. But that was our original model of what we thought we'd be able to get support, and it ended up getting better support than what we thought.
3: I've heard more talk about hatcheries in Minnesota the last couple of years than I probably ever have, and it's probably because of Minfish. And, you know, Mark, you and I went on a tour in St. Paul. We filmed Prairie Sportsman episodes at Waterville, Lanesboro, many of the other hatcheries. I'm always kind of impressed by what some of those managers there do with less. I remember the French River saga 10, 15 years ago and how hard it was for them to secure funding for operation. Mark, how long, I mean, how old, that St. Paul one, how old was that hatchery, or how old is that hatchery?
16: You know, that was the original fish hatchery in Minnesota was on that site. That's where the whole stocking program got started, was right there in St. Paul. This particular one, I think, is probably 120 years old, the building itself. And here, this hatchery was in the basement. It wasn't even like it was designed for that. It was like an afterthought. Oh, let's put the hatchery down here in the basement. And it reflects that, which is why it needs to be replaced.
3: It was kind of sketchy walking around in there in spots.
16: You know, you pointed out to some of the people that if this was a private business, there's no way the government would let them operate in the conditions they were asking DNR employees to work in. It just wouldn't happen.
7: And a private business wouldn't ask their employees to work there. I mean, it's just, that was one of the messages one of our board members had to the legislators and to the governor, that he wouldn't even let his employees into place. But it was also kind of the canary in the coal mine, which was a great example of that. I think in general, you could blame the legislators, or you can blame that there wasn't a group representing them, one way or the other, however you cut it, that fishing was taken for granted in Minnesota for a long time, and it's resources that are needed to sustain it in some parts was greatly degraded because there wasn't a voice there to say, hey, you know, fish hatcheries need money as well.
16: You know, the other interesting thing, Brett, is that when we first looked at the list of the priorities that were going to get funded, St. Paul Hatchery wasn't even on the list. And that was another one where it's just like, okay, how is this possible? We're doing all the other hatcheries, and this one didn't even make the list for repairs or investment. And that's why we had to approach and do it took us 3 years up at the legislature to get them to recognize and put money into just to start the redesign of it. And what the DNR is going to do with it, how they're going to figure out where they're going to put it, what they're actually going to build, that's what this $3 million is going to answer.
3: So we don't, so go ahead, Ron.
8: You can ask a question. How is it that Minnesota is such a huge fishing economic engine, and how is it we ended up with a fish hatchery in St. Paul that's 120, 125 years old? Who cares about 5 years there? How did that happen? I ask that question of angling groups when I speak to them, and they don't know. I said, well, look in the mirror. because we'd rather sit around, have a beer, and talk about what color jig we should use to catch a walleye, paying no attention to what's happening in St. Paul, what the legislature is doing or not doing to further fishing. We're just oblivious to that end of the political existence, so to speak. And it's taken a few years, as Mark said, to even get angling groups excited about doing something about that St. Paul fish hatchery. So it's an educational process, but anglers as a whole, we've been our own worst enemy from just ignoring what's going on in St. Paul.
3: I feel like sometimes they either don't know what to do, don't know what to say, or you know, don't know how to do it, or feel like they're not going to get listened to.
4: It's intimidating.
3: Yeah.
8: I mean, there's that. There's no doubt.
7: Yep. They're not sure if it's worthwhile to even, you know, send in an email or make a phone call. And that's the part that we do. We do, you know, we the message is already there. So you're building on a message that even if it's as simple as, you know, interaction at a county or city fair or whatever it may be with the legislator, you know, telling them that we support, you know, fishing projects and stuff like that. You know, if that's all they did, you know, that type of thing. But yeah, those reasons that they don't communicate, that's exactly why they don't see it. It'll make any bit of difference at all. My voice doesn't matter. And legislators don't get many phone calls. They only maybe get on an issue of importance. A couple of phone calls a week would be a big deal to them. Mm-hmm. Or three.
3: Do you think do they answer the phone much?
7: No. It goes into the voicemail, and then the staff tallies it up. For it, against it. Two for it, one against it. Okay, 2-1. You know.
3: So they're listening to it, at least.
7: Yeah. It's getting recorded over there. I know, you know, in other issues I worked, you know, like on the Lassard Council, that was that year it went through. It was the number one issue at the state capitol. Number one. Hmm. And they measured it by people chiming in about we need this citizen-led governance council. And they released it at the Minnesota State Fair or something like that. And I thought, that's the number one issue. And, you know, so it doesn't take much to be a priority issue, in my opinion, but you got to figure out, okay, how do we make it a priority issue and get some interchange over there? We haven't had to do it that way necessarily with the stuff we're working on, because I think in some ways there's a relief by legislators. Here's an issue that's as Minnesotan as Minnesota can be. You know, there was a picture years ago of Wendell Anderson holding up a walleye on the cover of Time or Newsweek or whatever it was. You know, that's a part of our culture going way back, you know, fisheries and fishing and so on, any outdoors in general. And I think some of the legislators have kind of relief. Well, here's a nice issue that I can get something accomplished with without getting into all this partisan fighting.
3: So real quick, just to touch on that, speaking of phone calls, you know, to legislators, representatives, a lot of times you see an organization put out a form on their website, and all you got to do is put in your information, and it has the messaging typed up for you, and it goes automatically to whoever represents your part of the state. Do you find that is successful doing it that way, or do you think people should take the time to pick up a phone and call?
7: Every way you can, for what we aim at.
3: Absolutely. Anything else you guys wanted to mention before we let you get back to whatever you were working on?
8: Thanks for having us.
3: You bet.
7: Yeah, thank you a lot. Thank you very much for having us on.
3: Absolutely. Let's do it again. Ron Scherer, Gary Leaf, and of course, Mark Holston, min-fish.com. Guys, keep up the good work. Thanks for the time here on the show.
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3: All right, now we're going to talk to Joe Henry about Lake of the Woods. Joe's with Lake of the Woods Tourism. I believe he's not up at Lake of the Woods. Joe, how's it going? Where are you at right now?
28: Brad, how you doing? You know, I'll tell you what. So I'm over in really the North Metro, and we're out at a really neat area with the POMA Conference, Professional Outdoor Media Association, and I'm with a good friend of mine, Garrett Briggs. And Garrett Briggs, Brad, is with ASA, the American Sport Fishing Association. That'd be kind of a fun opportunity just to bring Garrett and ASA, you know, on for the show today. You know, ASA is an organization that's responsible for, you know, advocating for sport fishing all across the nation. They do salt fishing, lakes, streams. I mean, they do it all, and certainly have been involved both on a nationwide front, but also for the state of Minnesota and neighboring states. So that'd be kind of fun to bring Garrett on and just introduce everybody.
3: Absolutely. Hi, Garrett. How's it going?
29: I'm doing well. How are you all?
3: I'm doing well, too. Welcome to Minnesota. We do a little bit of fishing here in this state.
29: I've noticed. I flew over, and I noticed that there were about 200, 300 lakes that I passed when I entered the state's lines. Seems like you'll have quite a bit of areas to fish at.
3: Yeah, there's about 9,800 more or so, give or take. Have you been to Minnesota before?
29: I haven't. This is actually my first time, but it looks like a beautiful state so far.
3: Now, I know there was some fishing involved in that POMA conference this year. Have you guys had a chance to fish yet?
28: No, actually, we actually fish tomorrow. In fact, you know, we're in the North Metro, and you know, POMA goes all over the United States, and it just so happens that the conference this year is in Minnesota. So, in fact, you know, we're at Running Aces Casino, and what's the name of this hunting reserve? Do you remember?
4: Wild Wings?
29: Yeah, not off top. Yeah. Oh.
28: Wild Wings. Yes, it is. Yeah, it is very, very beautiful up here. And the lake we're fishing, Brett, is going to be White Bear Lake for just a little media, a media kind of thing tomorrow morning, just for part of a day. And in fact, we're going to be doing a little fishing contest with Fish Donkey, which is an app that we both love. And it's going to be fun. You know, it's an opportunity to rub elbows with other outdoor media company representatives. You know, we had some good presentations. We toured today Federal Cartridge Company, which was very interesting tour. We had a chance to hear about Onyx Hunt, Onyx Fish, had a presentation on how to take better pictures, both using a high-end DSLR camera as well as your mobile phone, and just a lot of education, a lot of networking, and certainly Lake of the Woods. You know, there are a lot of people that when they hear Lake of the Woods, they're like, man, I've always wanted to go and write or do a show about Lake of the Woods, and that's actually one of the reasons we're here.
3: Yeah, Garrett, you should be hitting Joe up for a trip to Lake of the Woods while you're there. I'm just saying.
29: No, I absolutely will, but trust me, I've been in his ear a couple of times already. I think I'll keep it up.
28: Well, I tell you, it would be fun to get Garrett up to two. Brett, you know what it's like, and Danny, you do too. When you bring people to Lake of the Woods for the first time, isn't it fun just to show them what the lake has to offer?
3: Oh, yeah, and then the fishing is really good.
28: Brett and Danny get so excited about the resort bars. The bars and restaurants, man, they love those bars and restaurants.
3: Yeah, well, and those are great too, but I mean, particularly when you take somebody new out somewhere and you want to show them a good time or introduce them to fishing or introduce them to a new body of water. I mean, we've had people we've taken out all that. We've got friends from Canada who catch giant fish. And every time they're down here, like, gosh, I've never caught a crappie before. Like, do you care? I mean, you catch 50-pound lake trout. Why do you care about crappies? So then we're like, we got a good crappie lake nearby. Let's go try to catch one. And we can't catch crappie to save our lives. So being able to take somebody to a place like Lake of the Woods, and when a slow day is, 40 fish or whatever, having the ability to put people on fish makes life a lot easier.
28: Yeah, it's special. And, we take a lot for granted just as human beings. And certainly in Minnesota, to have a crown jewel like Lake of the Woods right underneath our noses, I mean, people look at Lake of the Woods differently from across the nation. And that's, it's important to, our economy. And it's important to our resort owners too. And we're a long ways up north. It's a ways for people to drive up there or to fly. And, we gotta make sure that we keep the doors open. And part of that is staying in front of people and educating people about, the opportunity.
3: So this episode has been heavy on the importance of fishing, not only to the economy, but, we could start talking about the mental health of people and just how much fun it is and just how big of an industry it is. Garrett, what do you do with ASA?
29: So I work on the public affairs team at ASA. I work closely with our government affairs team in state capitals across the nation, including right here at home in Minnesota for y'all, advocating for policies that are beneficial both to the industry, but especially to the recreational angler, whether it be public access or whether it be, information and teaching young ones to go out and fish. All of that is covered through the association. And we also put on ICAST. It's a little show you may or may not have heard of.
3: I have been to it. Yeah. And Joe, you're a part of MinFish. We had the guys from MinFish on before you guys joined us. So Mark Holston, Gary Leaf, Ron Sherrill with us. And we're talking how important it is to have a group like MinFish to be the voice of anglers in the state of Minnesota. And on a larger scale, Garrett, that's what American Sport Fishing Association is doing. You guys are out there fighting for the future of fishing and anglers and making sure that we have great opportunities to get out there and catch fish. And that's pretty important because a lot of us don't want to do that. A lot of us want to go fish and let somebody, like ASA or MinFish go out there and do some of that political work or whatever, lobbying work, advocacy work, whatever you want to call it. It's an important part of the fishing industry, isn't it?
29: Yes, it absolutely is an important part of the fishing industry. It's what keeps the industry afloat, especially in states like Minnesota that have a multi-billion dollar recreational fishing industry. It's a way to target all of our collective interests as anglers into securing things like public access ramps and ponds and locations to go out and cast a line while protecting the use of things like live bait for new anglers that are just starting out. It's super critical.
3: Well, it's important work, and I'm glad you were able to come to Minnesota and see what we have to offer, and good luck fishing out on White Bear. You'll have to spend a little bit more time on some of our other bodies of water, including, ladies and gentlemen, the walleye capital of the world, Lake of the Woods. Joe, how's fishing been up there?
28: Yeah, it's been good, Brett. We We've had, you know, last week was such cold weather. I mean, you know, when I was up to the northwest angle last week, we actually had some snow flurries. So it was just unseasonably cold. But, you know, this whole week has been warm and that water temp is rising. In fact, you know, I know that the water is in the high 50s, low 60s already, and it's showing. I mean, I just talked to Greg Jones yesterday and he said, man, you know, when we first started out, you know, there was a bite going on, but, you know, it was a little bit, you know, it wasn't a slam dunk. And now things are really heating up like we would expect. It's a jig bite, so a lot of the anglers are either anchored up or spot locked, vertical jigging over the side of the boat. You know, naturally, the stained water of Lake of the Woods using the golds and oranges, golds and chartreuses, golds, pinks and whites, with a frozen emerald shiner or just a fathead minnow. And fishing over the side of the boat has been very effective. I think we, you know, when we spoke last week, you know, we didn't find walleyes right away. We didn't find a big pot of walleyes, so we started trolling cranks. And in trolling cranks, we caught walleyes, we got smallmouth, we got some big pike, 37 and 39 inches. So, I mean, you know, there's different ways to get her done. And, like, you know, when I write the fishing report every week, I like to remind anglers, not every walleye in the system is doing the same thing. That's why you might hear there's a bite going on in 8 feet of water. You know, and at the same time, you might have the anglers out in 25 feet catching fish. Those walleyes are focused on different kind of forage based on where you are in the lake. And that's really kind of what's happening now. I would say the go-to depths right now are about that 23 to 26 feet of water, you know, as a rule. But there are some shallow bites happening as well.
3: Well, we've had a couple of days of 90-degree temps down here. I don't know how warm it's gotten up in northern Minnesota, but I'd assume it was fairly warm because I did talk to some guys that went up. I think they went up Friday and fished through Tuesday, maybe something like that. And they said the water temps went up about 10 degrees while they were up there. So it must have been definitely a fairly warm up there the last few days.
28: It has been warm. Yeah, and we've had this, you know, similar weather, just a few degrees, you know, cooler than we're at. But yeah, no, and it's been warm, and you know, it's only going to help the bite. The walleyes are getting more active. I really think that when we hit the opener, you know, walleyes eat through the ice, right? So the cold water doesn't bother them. But I think rather it was the proximity to the spawn that in some areas of the lake, you know, made things a little bit tougher than normal for an opener. But remember, our opener this year not only was earlier from a calendar perspective, but we had a cold spring. So things are just a little behind, and things are really starting to kick in now. And of course, you know, it's nice weather, it makes it nice, and the bite's been strong. I mean, you know, it's Lake of the Woods style. We're having limits of walleyes and saugers coming in as a pretty regular basis, and we're also getting some real big fish. I saw 31 caught this week and some other pigs, so it's all part of it.
3: Well, Dan and I were talking yesterday. It's time to get something on the schedule to come up there and do some fishing. So we'll be in touch with you, Joe, and we'll get a trip planned up there here in the near future. Garrett, when it comes to American Sport Fishing Association, what can people do to help support what your mission is?
29: Yeah, so we have several avenues for both companies and the average angler to get involved. If you're a company, you know, manufacturer, wholesaler, retailer, anything like that, you can find membership options on our website. And that's going to give you access not only to all of the government affairs benefits that come along with being a member, such as having people burning leathers in the halls of your state capitol to advocate for your interests, but also, of course, with entry to ICAST. For the average angler, you can also go to asafishing.org and you can sign up for our action alerts. Every time there's an important issue that is affecting your state or that is affecting the nation, we'll send out a message about the importance of the issue, background on the issue, and a way for you to contact your congressmen or state legislators in order to voice support on behalf of recreational anglers.
3: Well, it's important work, and I know, Joe and I, you are also part of AGLOW, the Association of Great Lakes Outdoor Writers, as well as ASA. We seem to be working more and more with you guys, and I know I can probably speak on behalf of the organization and say we're excited about that partnership. We like working with you guys. So thank you for doing the work that you're doing, and enjoy your time in Minnesota and at the Poma Conference. Both you guys and Joe, if people want to learn more about what's going on up at Lake of the Woods or find out how to book a trip, what should they do?
28: You know what? 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
1: Lowering the temperature. I'm Pam Huso, Fox News. State officials stepping in New Jersey following another round of violent confrontations between ICE agents and protesters at an immigration detention facility.
2: Video from earlier shows police deploying tear gas and flashbangs to disperse the large crowds. Several protesters were also seen being taken into custody. The scene has since calmed and the crowds have largely dispersed. A mandatory curfew is now in effect until it's for about a half mile of Delaney Hall. Runs from 9 p.m. until 6 in the morning. Demonstrations have been growing for about a week or so amid allegations of unsafe and inhumane conditions inside the facility. The state's governor and other Democratic officials also claim they have been denied access while attempting to visit detainees.
1: That's Fox's Jackie Ibanez. Red lines have been drawn, and there's no telling if a ceasefire between the U.S. and Iran will be extended. President Trump tells Fox he's in no hurry.
5: We wipe out their military. We wipe out their Navy, their Air Force, their anti-aircraft. We wipe out everything. We wipe out their leadership, and then we wipe out their leadership a second time. And then a two and a half time, we're dealing with the other half. And by the way, they're much more reasonable, and you could say that's regime change.
1: Among the sticking points, the reopening of the Strait of Hormuz. Yesterday, the U.S. military stopped a merchant ship trying to break through its blockade. State media in Iran reporting that according to the Navy of Iran's Revolutionary Guard, 28 vessels passed through the strait in the past 24 hours. To southern Lebanon, where Israeli forces say they've captured a strategic castle on a mountaintop. This marks a major gain for Israel in its war against Hezbollah. The military says it's their deepest incursion into the country in more than 26 years. 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
1: All of the victims of a chemical explosion at a paper mill in Washington state have been found. 11 people total were killed last week at the plant in Longview. Cowlitz County Coroner Dana Tucker spoke to reporters yesterday.
13: As of this afternoon, our office has recovered and identified all 9 missing individuals, along with one that was transported to St. John's Medical Center.
1: It is still unclear what caused the tank to explode. Voters in 5 states head to the polls on Tuesday. Fox's Jeff Manasso with a preview.
14: The question in Iowa is which of several Republicans will win the nomination for governor to take on Ron Sand, the only Democrat to qualify. In Montana, Democrats and independents are fighting for the nomination to take on President Trump-backed Kurt Olmey in the state's first open U.S. Senate seat in decades. A ton of outside money also going into what some consider one of the hottest Democrat House primaries, where a crowded field looks to one-seat Republican incumbent Ryan Zinke this fall. In New Mexico, both parties are also in battle for nominations over the state's open race for governor. Jeff Manasso, Fox News.
1: Other states holding primaries include New Jersey, South Dakota, and California. Tick bite-related ER visits are at their highest seasonal level since 2017 across most of the U.S., raising concerns about an impending surge in Lyme disease. Health and Human Services Deputy Assistant Secretary Stephanie Haridopoulos told Fox's The Big Weekend Show that Health and Human Services Secretary Robert F. Kennedy Jr. is taking this situation very seriously. According to the CDC, tick-related ER visits surged to 71 per 100,000 in late April. I'm Pam Puso. This is Fox News.
6: 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Now your local forecast from the Hanson Paving Weather Center.
7: Slight chance of rain showers today. Otherwise, cloudy.

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0: Monday, May 31st, 2026. I'm Jessica Rosenthal. State attorneys general have met with the vice president and the fraud task force as states are told to do more to cooperate with the federal government in rooting out fraud.
1: What was so interesting and unique is this recognition that we must do a better job at collaborating.
2: I'm Bill Malugin. Indiana Senator Jim Banks is on a mission to rid the roads of illegal immigrant truck drivers.
3: You have drivers behind the wheel of semi-trucks who can't even speak English, let alone read traffic signs. They're not familiar with our customs on the road, and it's created a very dangerous situation.
2: This is the Fox News Rundown from Washington.
0: After massive fraud was uncovered in Minnesota in child welfare programs, food assistance, and daycares, the federal government started a fraud task force. Last week, Colin McDonald, the first assistant attorney general for the National Fraud Enforcement Division at the DOJ, announced the prosecution of 15 additional people for stealing $90 million in Minnesota.
4: Today's charges are unprecedented. They include the highest loss amount ever charged in a Medicaid case in Minnesota, and the largest autism fraud scheme ever charged by the Department of Justice.
0: He said the Housing Stabilization Fund has now been completely shut down. There's no money left in it to help the homeless find housing.
4: It was estimated in 2020 that it would cost only about $2.5 million a year to fund this program, but it ended up costing almost 50 times that much, over $104 million by 2024 due to fraud.
0: The federal government's begun freezing funds around the country in blue states, including California, New York, and Illinois, over suspicion of fraud or due to a lack of cooperation with the federal government to investigate fraud. A federal court has blocked the freezing of certain funds, but this past week, Vice President J.D. Vance, who heads the Federal Fraud Task Force, said,
5: "These are not victimless crimes. Sometimes the most vulnerable people in our community are the ones who suffer when we don't take fraud seriously."
0: Now, a new Fox News poll recently found most Americans are concerned about fraud. But when asked what is more important, ensure access to benefits or prevent fraud, 56% said access to benefits is more important. 43% said stopping fraud was. Vice President Vance says those two things are connected. He noted the case of an elderly man whose supposed caretaker was just using him to commit fraud.
5: That man died. And one day before he died, after months of being neglected by the caretaker who was getting reimbursed by the American people, one day before he died, he submitted his final reimbursement for services he never provided for a man he never cared for.
0: This week, Vance met with attorneys general from several Republican-led states at the White House.
1: So over a dozen Republican attorneys general sat with the vice president of the United States, senior Justice Department officials, representatives of the inspectors general. Those are the internal watchdogs in many of the federal agencies.
0: Russell Coleman is the attorney general in Kentucky.
1: And it was a very unique opportunity for federal, state, local to have a very candid conversation about how we do a better job in tackling what is rampant benefits fraud across this country.
0: Did you guys talk about inspectors general? We know the administration had initially said that many IGs were not needed across several departments. Do we need them?
1: Well, these IGs were there because whether it's HUD or the Small Business Administration or the U.S. Department of Agriculture, they were present because they're very active in this conversation.

0: play a significant role in providing the data to us prosecutors, the evidence. They do the investigations that allow us prosecutors to move forward and provide some accountability for what we're seeing, just rampant levels, significant levels of fraud across all of these benefits programs. And what was so interesting and unique is this recognition that we must do a better job at collaborating. That means working together, being good partners, federal, state, and local, sharing information, ensuring that those that are on the ground, like state attorneys general, that know their states, are able to move forward and help prosecute much of this fraud that takes place in our states, that not all good ideas come from Washington. And so that's what the vice president was doing, was listening to a lot of ideas from attorneys general from across the United States.
1: Did any Democratic AGs attend? I think they wrote a letter saying one day of notice was insufficient and defied the spirit of collaboration that they're used to. It sounds like it was just Republicans.
0: I can't speak to the correspondence. What I can speak to is there were representatives of at least a couple of attorneys general, I believe Connecticut and Oregon were present. So there were some representatives of Democrat AGs, okay, but for whatever reason, there weren't Democrat AGs present. I do find it a bit laughable that attorneys general in Maryland and Virginia aren't able to make it to D.C. while many of us are flying from Utah, from Kentucky, from all over the country to be here. My supposition is this was an opportunity to make this political. And at the end of the day, we need partners, D's and R's, rowing together. And that's what ultimately will allow us to be more effective, to tear down these silos between organizations. Because the degree of fraud, and I'm sure Fox has this data, the amount of estimated GDP that is fraud would blow the minds of most of your listeners. What we're talking about here is taxpayer dollars that are being stolen rampantly without appropriate accountability. We got to do a better job at reining some of this in. And today was a recognition that this is a problem, and B, some discussion as to regulatory changes, better partnerships, ideas, and how to rebuild trust from the previous administration. This was about not only ideas to solve the problem, it was just stepping back and framing up what the problem is, the scope of the problem.
1: Now, I see here your office says you've all investigated or been presented with more than 100 fraud cases in Kentucky since just the start of the year. And I wonder how high that is compared to prior periods. Like, has the creation of a federal fraud task force and an administration so focused on it turned states into like these mini DOGE operations? Is more than 100 high for you?
0: We're still evaluating those cases. It's not necessarily the federal fraud task force is brand new. So I wouldn't draw any causal linkage between this new task force that was just stood up and those matters that we're bringing forward. The fact is, we have those cases because of great collaboration within Kentucky, within our Inspector General and the Cabinet for Health and Family Services, our prosecutors in the Kentucky Attorney General's office, two U.S. attorneys in Kentucky that have a fire in their belly and want to go after this fraud. So I can't speak to what dynamics are in other states. I can't speak to red state versus blue state. What I can speak to is within the Commonwealth of Kentucky, we are working together. We're zealously collaborating. We're tearing down silos amongst law enforcement agencies to get at what this significant bleeding out of federal resources. If you had been in the follow-up session, the media left, there was a media section, and then we had the discussion, you would have heard what I thought was very helpful, a reframing of what this fraud is. We're used to hearing massive numbers associated with federal benefits fraud, but what I heard is coming from a very senior Justice Department official, the comment that If we are violated as a victim ourselves, certainly we go to great lengths to seek compensation. What we have to do as stewards of this money is take it personal. Take this theft personal. View it as if it is our money, our family's money that is being stolen, because at the end of the day, it is. It is our money. This fraud is stealing not only from the taxpayers, it's stealing from those legitimate recipients whether it's veterans or small business or to help young people go to school or to feed and clothe. There are recipients that need this assistance, that under law deserve this assistance. And these programs are being robbed of these resources. We have to take this personally as prosecutors and as law enforcement officers with a renewed sense of vigor. And that was the tenor in the room.
1: What does this mean for you and in your state? What sort of changes could you foresee making? Are they regulatory? Are they hiring more investigators or more prosecutors? What could you feasibly do within a certain short period of time?
0: What I appreciate about today is that it wasn't simply the high-level discussion in the beautiful Indian Treaty Room. It was a discussion of solutions. It was a discussion of a $300 million fund that will help fund joint operations, what are known as special assistant U.S. attorneys, prosecutors, say, from the Attorney General's office that also are credentialed in the U.S. Attorney's office. We're already doing that in Kentucky, but this fund could be used to compensate more of those prosecutors. You had to just get an additional prosecutor, an aggressive prosecutor, to one of our offices, one of our Medicaid fraud units like mine, and that potentially is 50 cases for one prosecutor, 40, 50 cases. Mm. So you add 2-3 more prosecutors, you think of the force multiplier that is. A hard-charging prosecutor really is the coin of the realm. And so, yes, additional resources, but also working with the military, working with the Judge Advocate General Corps to look at, are there ways that our military JAG lawyers can augment the effort? Our federal prosecutors can augment the effort. So it was a very substantive conversation today.
1: Tell me, a lot of the programs we understand in which fraud occurs, like Medicaid, SNAP, housing, autism, child services, these are types of programs that get federal dollars, but we know they're administered, they're run, partially funded, managed, all of it at the state level. How much work can a federal government do without state help to find fraud? Like, how much is the federal government sort of looking at you guys and saying, we need you?
0: I would say it goes back to the very connective tissue that is this country. We are a federal republic. We are a set of 50 sovereign entities that work with our collective federal government. There are powers that are restricted from the United States that are given only to states like mine. The core police power, the law enforcement function, is reserved for states. There are many examples of this need for collaboration, for efficacy in government. And I'll tell you, I'm sitting in D.C. now, that the city is decked out with flags even more than usual, celebrating America 250. This is a reminder of the founders' brilliance. When you have states who want to collaborate with our United States government, that's how we're most effective at solving public policy challenges, particularly in the law enforcement space. It's when the feds and state entities are tearing down silos and working together. From my perspective, what better year to recommit to better collaboration than the year that we're celebrating the 250th anniversary of when the notion of this country was where pen was placed to paper. So not to wax on history too much, but it is a great example of how the brilliant founders designed a system that, again, only works when you have states that want to collaborate and work with the United States government, or the converse. What we saw during the Biden administration is a dynamic where law enforcement was demonized, where there was a reticence to work with state and local law enforcement. And so this administration needs to, and is doing this very work of building back from a real deficit from the previous administration, you particularly with the FBI, which is a critical institution in terms of federal law enforcement, in terms of investigating fraud. And you have many state and local agencies that are reticent to work with the FBI. And I say this as a former FBI agent and United States attorney, you have great cops who are reticent, who don't want to work with the FBI because the manner in which the FBI was perceived as targeting state and local law enforcement. And so it's fixable, and it's all about relationships. And today was an opportunity to demonstrate that we're trying to build those relationships back or if they weren't present, let's build those linkages. Or if there are limiting factors to those relationships, let's tear those limiting factors down. Let's focus on the threat. The threat is we're bleeding out of critically needed resources that should go to those recipients that under law should receive them.
1: Now, finally, I want your thoughts on this new Fox News poll. We found that while most people feel fraud is a problem, and most people feel this is an increasing problem, 56% thought maintaining access to benefits was more important. 43% said it was more important to prevent fraud. What do you make of these findings that more people are actually concerned with maintaining access to benefits?
0: They're not mutually exclusive. We can continue providing benefits and are to those that under law should receive them, but we can also do a better job, more surgical job. This needs to be a scalpel, and with great relationships, collaborative relationships, use of technology, we can go after those fraudsters that are stealing these resources from those that should legitimately receive them. It's that question, unfortunately, I would push back a little on that poll that it is zero sum. It's not. We can do both. We need right. to maintain, of course, those that should receive them, but we in law enforcement have to do a better job of surgically going after those that are stealing them.
1: Kentucky Attorney General Russell Coleman, thank you so much for your time.
0: Oh, Jessica, it's a pleasure talking with you.

0: I love this place. I've been surfing here since I was a kid. Now, seeing my grandson out on the water, it means everything to me. Watching him and taking in the blue waves, the sea breeze, the blurry horizon.
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9: Here's a look inside the Beltway. I'm Jeff Manosso. The Trump administration wants all federal workers to sign NDAs. That under a proposed rule from the Office of Personnel Management. All federal workers will need to agree to a non-disclosure agreement prohibiting the sharing of any non-public, confidential, or proprietary information. A draft of the regulations points to recent unauthorized disclosures of planned immigration enforcement actions and a leak about the secret military raid in Venezuela. The non-disclosure agreement, the OPM says, is intended to promote consistency across government and to protect confidential information. Federal law limits the use of NDAs in government to protect whistleblowers. The UFC venue is taking shape on the White House lawn as crews assemble a 4,000-plus seat temporary arena on the White House South Lawn, the venue for next month's UFC Freedom 250. President Trump announced plans for the first-of-its-kind event earlier this year. A large arch depicting the American flag can already be seen over the White House. The UFC event is on June 14th, Flag Day, and President Trump's 80th birthday. IndyCar is also hosting a race in Washington, D.C. in August as part of the 250th celebration. For the Fox News Rundown, I'm Jeff Manosso.

0: 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Now your local forecast from the Hanson Paving Weather Center.
1: Slight chance of rain showers
2: today.
1: Otherwise, cloudy skies with a few peaks of sun. High temperatures reach up to 78. Winds out of the southeast, 8 to 15 miles per hour. Slight chance for storms tonight. Lows dip down to about 58. Cloudy skies. This KNSI weather update has been brought to you by American Door Works. I'm meteorologist Paul Trombley. Currently, it's 59 degrees.
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I'm Chad Pergram with the Speaker's Lobby. It's a culinary custom at the Capitol. It's the Senate's famous bean soup. In fact, a Senate resolution mandates that the bean soup appear on the menu daily in the Senate's main restaurant. Late Republican Minnesota Senator Newt Nelson was a bean soup counter of sorts. Nelson ordered the soup one day in 1907, but that day it wasn't soup. Stewing, Nelson went to the Senate Rules Committee and secured an agreement to serve the dish daily. However, the Senate Historical Office won't spoon-feed that tale to everyone. Late GOP Idaho Senator Fred Dubois allegedly compelled the Senate to pass a resolution mandating the dining room serve the porridge daily in 1899. In 1943, World War II rationing prevented the Senate from serving the soup. Late Senate Majority Leader Bob Dole said that somehow the Senate figured out a way to ladle up the bean soup the next day, despite the war. The soup recipe supposedly includes celery and parsley, as well as onion, ham hock or bone, and of course, beans. With the Speaker's Lobby, Chad Pergram, Fox News.

0: headlines are tragic and far too common. Illegal alien semi-truck drivers driving with commercial driver's licenses and causing deadly crashes all across the country. A recent example earlier this month, the Department of Justice says an undocumented immigrant from India, Manveer Singh, instantly killed two people near Lodi. This got the attention of Republican Indiana Senator Jim Banks, who earlier this year introduced Delilah's Law. That bill prohibits states from issuing commercial driver's licenses to individuals who are not citizens or lawful permanent residents of the United States or holders of certain work visas. It would also mandate that driver's exams are given in English only. The bill, named after Delilah Coleman, a first-grade student who was injured in a crash involving a semi-truck driven by an illegal immigrant from India in California. This past week on the Fox News Rundown, I spoke with Senator Banks about the bill and the effort to get it passed. But first, we talked some politics and President Trump's ongoing win streaks as the candidates he endorses continue to win primaries over and over. The latest example this past week in Texas, where his choice, Attorney General Ken Paxton, defeated incumbent John Cornyn in Tuesday's Senate runoff election.
1: Well, this isn't a new lesson. This is a lesson that we've seen repeated over and over again.
0: Republican Indiana Senator Jim Banks.
1: When President Trump endorses a Republican, especially in a Republican primary, it's the golden ticket. There's no bigger or better, more effective endorsement probably in the history of American politics than President Trump's endorsement. I lived through it. He endorsed me when I ran for the Senate, and all of my opponents dropped out of the primary. I barely had a race. You saw it in the Indiana primary a few weeks ago when President Trump endorsed a number of state Senate candidates against incumbent longtime office holders in our state, and almost all of the Trump endorsed candidates won in Indiana. And then a week after that, Thomas Massie lost by a landslide in Kentucky. Bill Cassidy came in third place in Louisiana. Julia Letlow endorsed by President Trump. And then you saw Senator Cornyn, who's a very nice man, but not the type of fighter that the MAGA base, the Trump base of the Republican Party, is looking for. When President Trump endorsed Ken Paxton, it was just a week or so ago, 10 days or so ago, it changed the race, and Paxton won by a very convincing margin. What it goes to show, though, Bill, at the end of the day, is that the Republican Party is the MAGA Party, the Trump Party, and these new voters that President Trump has brought into the Republican Party, working class, blue-collar voters who used to vote for Democrats or didn't vote at all, have become the base of the Republican Party, making the party bigger and stronger than it's been in my lifetime, and it's thanks to President Trump.
0: When President Trump came out with that endorsement of Ken Paxton, we talked to a handful of Republican senators after they came out of their lunch. Not a lot of them were happy. They felt that it was going to give Democrats a better chance to win in Texas, and that it was going to potentially siphon money away from other key Senate races because they're going to have to pump more money into Texas. What do you make of that argument?
1: Paxton won by a lot. He won the primary by a lot, and he's won statewide in Texas many times. I'm not a Texan. I don't pretend to be an expert on Texas politics, but Texas is it's a red state. It's a Trump state, and that Trump endorsement mattered in the primary. But give credit to Ken Paxton, who won by quite a bit. I mean, he's been running against John Cornyn for a long time. And I think at the end of the day, when you learn how crazy and radical these Democrats are across the country, Tallarico in Texas, the guy up in Maine with the Nazi tattoo, and the crazy Democrat that's likely to win in Michigan, and you see the difference between these radical, out of touch, lunatic Democrats that are winning these primaries versus candidates like Paxton and Susan Collins and Mike Rogers up in Michigan, who are strong Republicans who are fighting for our American values and putting America first. That difference is going to carry Paxton in the Texas race in November, just like it does Republicans across the country.
0: Well, Chuck Schumer has said that Democrats are excited to run against Ken Paxton, and he thinks their chances are better running against Ken Paxton. But you mentioned James Tallarico. This is a very far-left guy. I'm sure you've seen some of his comments. He says God is non-binary. There's six genders. The southern border should have a welcome mat on it, and that what he thinks about in his spare time apparently are trans children. Give us your thoughts on him as a candidate.
1: Yeah, all of the issues that you just mentioned are issues that have been well litigated in American politics over the last few years. In fact, President Trump won on an agenda to secure the border, get boys out of girls' sports, and get rid of the lunacy of the radical left and get this country back on track with common sense policies. And Tallarico is the type of Democrat that is against all of that. So the contrast is going to be significant in Texas, in Maine, Michigan, Iowa, Alaska. When you meet these Democrats and learn what they stand for and how out of touch they are, this is not my dad's Democrat Party. My dad was a union worker that voted Democrat because that's what the working men and women voted for historically. But when they meet these types of Democrats, they realize that this isn't the Democrat Party of the past. This is a wildly out of touch, lunatic, crazy Democrat Party, and these candidates are going to lose.
0: I want to turn now to a topic that I know you are very passionate about. That is these illegal alien semi-truck drivers driving with commercial driver's licenses and causing deadly crashes across the country. We just saw last week near Sacramento, California, yet another Indian illegal immigrant with a CDL given to him by the state of California was arrested for killing two people in a crash, then allegedly trying to flee the scene of that crime. Senator, this is the fourth Indian national that we know of since last summer with the last name Singh that was in the country illegally, had gotten one of those licenses and killed innocent people out on the roadways. Your thoughts?
1: Well, it's very sad. And Indiana is the crossroads of America. We have one of the largest amounts of miles of interstate highways that go through our state as any state in the country. And I think we have the fifth most amount of freight that travels on the roads in Indiana. And we've seen many of these cases. I think eight Hoosiers have died because of illegals behind the wheel of a semi-truck just in the last several months. So in Indiana, we've been confronting this. But the reason for it is that Democrats flooded the country with illegals. And then states like California, New York, and Pennsylvania, blue states with Democrat governors, gave out CDLs, truck driver licenses like candy, and then allowed for these fake truck driving schools to be set up all over their states. And that's created this dangerous, deadly recipe. In many of these cases, you have drivers behind the wheel of semi-trucks who can't even speak English, let alone read traffic signs. They're not familiar with our customs on the road, and it's created a very dangerous situation. So thankfully, Secretary Duffy, Department of Transportation, has been working hard at cracking down on the fake truck driving schools and taking CDLs away from illegals. I've introduced a bill, the Delilah Law. If you remember at the State of the Union address, there was a beautiful girl that President Trump called out up in the gallery, Delilah Coleman from California. When she was 5 years old, she was in an accident just a couple of years ago, in an accident that due to an illegal truck driver. She'll never be the same. She's affected for the rest of her life, but fortunately she survived. And we worked together with her dad and a lot of others in Congress. Erin Houchin, Congresswoman, also from Indiana, is carrying this bill in the House. And it would directly take away CDLs from those who are here illegally, those who are here on temporary status of any sort, non-citizens on temporary status. And maybe most importantly, that when you take the CDL exam, it will be given in English only. It's common sense. Our highway signs are in English. The Delilah Law is common sense. President Trump endorses it and supports it. We've worked with the White House on it. I want to move it through the Congress and get it signed by President Trump before the end of this Congress, because I really do think that it will save lives when we do.
0: One final topic I want to get your thoughts on. DHS Secretary Mark Wayne Mullen has been trying to come up with some ways to retaliate against sanctuary jurisdictions that just flat out refuse to cooperate with the federal government. He was on Fox News with Hannity on Tuesday night, and he said he once again pitched this idea of potentially pulling CBP customs agents out of airports in sanctuary cities like Los Angeles, JFK, Chicago, that sort of a thing. That would obviously have a huge ripple effect, Senator. If you don't have any customs agents at airports, you can't have international travelers flying into that airport. Would you support something that extreme?
1: Yeah, I really like this idea. Secretary Mark Wayne Mullen is doing a good job. He's new on the job. I served with Mark Wayne in the House and then in the Senate. And this is the kind of common sense idea that Mark Wayne has come up with this time. He's come up with before to crack down on sanctuary cities that are allowing illegals to come to their cities, these big cities around the country, and then treating them better. I mean, if you're an illegal and you go to Los Angeles, a sanctuary city, and you commit a crime, you're treated better than citizens are in those cities. So it's a magnet. It attracts more illegals to come into our country. And one way to crack down on that and take away that incentive is to do what Mark Wayne is calling for and affecting these airports, because these illegals are flying into places like Los Angeles and San Francisco and sanctuary cities around the country. So I think Mark Wayne is, he's on to something here. This is a good idea, and it's one way that we can crack down on what these mayors have created.
0: Secretary Mullen says they're currently drawing up plans to try to figure out if they can implement this. What about the argument that doing that would potentially hurt the economy and even hurt, you know, red state travelers and Republicans, that, you know, people are flying in from around the world, and if you do this, it's going to start a chain reaction in terms of cargo coming into the country, travelers who have nothing to do with this. Do you worry about some of the consequences with such a move?
1: Well, I mean, at the end of the day, it benefits states like Indiana and Texas and Florida, Republican red states that are playing by the rules, law and order states that crack down on illegals. And I think most Americans would support that. They know that the policies in California are bad for the rest of the country. So I imagine that most Americans would buy into this. We'll see what Mark Wayne comes up with, what Secretary Mullen comes up with. But I think this is an idea that has a lot of merit.
0: All right. Got to leave it there. Senator Jim Banks of the great state of Indiana, we thank you for your time today. Great to see you as always.
1: Thank you. Have a good day.
0: You too.

0: I love this place. I've been surfing here since I was a kid. Now, seeing my grandson out on the water, it means everything to me. Watching him and taking in the blue waves, the sea breeze, the blurry horizon.
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2: 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As AI transforms how work gets done, a new IBM CEO study finds success will depend on how quickly organizations redesign their workforce. CEOs agree, people are the priority. 83% of CEOs say AI success depends more on people's adoption than the technology. But many organizations are still struggling to redesign roles, build new skills, and rethink how teams collaborate. This gap is already showing up in the workplace. CEOs say only 25% of employees are using AI as part of their jobs, even though 86% believe their workforce have the skills to collaborate with AI. Looking ahead, CEOs expect the impact on jobs to accelerate. By 2028, 29% of employees may need reskilling for different roles, while 59% will likely require upskilling to perform their current roles more effectively. The findings suggest the real challenge isn't just adopting AI, it's aligning jobs, skills, and ways of working with the speed of AI transformation. To learn more, visit ibm.com/IBV.
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6: Fox News, I'm Deborah Valentine. President Trump speaking from the White House Saturday evening as he considers Iran's latest peace proposal.
7: I'm in no hurry. I'd like to say I'm in a hurry because, you know, gasoline prices are going to come tumbling down. But if you're going to be in a hurry, you're not going to make a good deal. And slowly but surely, we're getting, I think, what we want. And if we don't get what we want, we're going to end it a different way.
6: Reuters reporting that state media in Iran says Iran's Revolutionary Guard Navy claims 28 vessels passed through the Strait of Hormuz in the past 24 hours, despite the U.S. military blockade. There's been no response from U.S. officials about the claim. Ukraine's military says it hit Russia's Saratov oil refinery overnight as fighting between Ukraine and Russia continues. The extent of the damage and potential injuries has not yet been released. 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

a look outside the Beltway. I'm Tanya J. Powers. A Michigan boarding school where Jeffrey Epstein was accused of meeting at least two of his victims makes a major decision. Interlochen Center for the Arts, the summer arts camp and boarding school Epstein attended as a teenager in 1967, previously removed his name from the lodge after his 2008 sex conviction. Now the center says its board has approved plans to tear down the building. Epstein donated more than $400,000 to the school, including half of that to build the lodge. Emotions boiled over at a Citrus County, Florida meeting where residents begged leaders to stop a massive proposed data center development. Commissioners approved a one-year freeze on rezoning applications tied to new AI data centers after the backlash. Residents worried about water use and noise opposed a proposed 800-acre development. County leaders say the pause will give them time to study possible environmental impacts. And Viking treasure buried for nearly 1,000 years has been uncovered in Norway. Treasure hunters recently spotted the first silver coins in a field and called in archaeologists. Soon, thousands of them were uncovered, many from other parts of Europe. Experts say it reveals just how far Viking trade and influence once stretched. Historians believe the treasure was buried around the year 1050 during a turbulent time in Viking history. For the Fox News Rundown, I'm Tanya J. Powers.

0: is the Fox News Rundown. 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
1: The Spurs are heading to the NBA Finals. San Antonio takes down the defending champion Oklahoma City Thunder 111-103 in a winner-take-all game 7 of the Western Conference Finals, punching their ticket to the NBA Finals for the first time since 2014 and setting up a rematch of the 1999 Finals against the New York Knicks. Soccer, Paris Saint-Germain beats Arsenal in a shootout to win the Champions League final, going back-to-back as a top club team in Europe. Meanwhile, United States head coach Mauricio Pochettino naming Tim Ream captain for the upcoming World Cup. And in tennis, defending French Open winner Coco Gauff was knocked out in the third round. That's sports in the Fox News Rundown. Greg Thompson, Fox News.

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0: Hi, it's Jared Halpern. This week on the Fox News Rundown, we speak with California Independent Congressman Kevin Kiley on the eve of his state's primary election about the redistricting fight that impacted his district in the midterms and why there's so much attention on his state's politics. 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
12: Possible progress. I'm Paul Stevens, Fox News. President Trump has reportedly responded to a peace deal that the U.S. and Iranian negotiators reached last week. Fox's Trey Yingst in Tel Aviv.
13: Reports indicate President Trump is holding the line in negotiations with Iran, demanding several amendments to the proposed agreement during a Situation Room meeting late last week. Now, the president spoke with Fox News over the weekend, indicating the United States is very close to a good deal. President Trump making clear the military option remains on the table if Iran doesn't sign his deal. Secretary of War Pete Hegseth traveled to Singapore, where he echoed President Trump's desire to reach an agreement with Iran, adding that the U.S. military capabilities are the most powerful incentive for Iran to give up its nuclear ambitions.
12: Now, the current deal would reportedly reopen the Strait of Hormuz without any tolls and extend the ceasefire for 60 days while negotiators continue to talk over the Iranian nuclear program. Protests continued outside an ICE facility in New Jersey, where protesters say detainees are holding a hunger strike over poor living conditions.
14: State officials say protesters started breaching into the zone set up for law enforcement, pressing up against those police barricades and shields. Police had to disperse the crowd using tear gas and flashbang grenades. Authorities accused some people of starting a fire on the streets. The New Jersey Attorney General's office says some protesters Saturday evening also refused to follow orders to make way for cars driving employees out of Delaney Hall. They say most people gathered outside complied with the state police's request to clear a pathway. A limited number did not comply and took dangerous actions, including deploying fireworks and throwing gas canisters at law enforcement.
12: And that is Fox's Madeline Rivera. And Israeli troops reportedly capturing a strategic mountaintop with a crusader-built castle in southern Lebanon. 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
12: The annual Israel Day parade is set for today in New York City amid tight security.
17: The 78th Israel Day parade will feature floats and marching bands on the city's famed Fifth Avenue. At a security briefing, NYPD Commissioner Jessica Tisch, an honorary parade grand marshal, noted the heightened threat environment.
18: To be blunt, we are not messing around with security at this year's parade.
17: Mayor Zohran Mamdani will not attend, reiterating a campaign pledge.
19: And I also said on that same campaign that I would have a responsibility as the mayor of the city to ensure the safety and security of each and every New Yorker. And I don't believe that my presence as the mayor should determine whether or not a New Yorker is safe or secure.
17: This year's parade theme is Proud Americans, Proud Zionists. In New York City, Tanya J. Powers, Fox News.
12: An app is now available for parents to manage their child's Trump account.
20: Treasury Secretary Scott Bessent says Trump accounts are the most important government benefit for young people since the GI Bill, announcing an app now available on Google and Apple platforms for parents to manage the investment accounts. Parents can begin contributing to the accounts beginning on July 4th, and for children born between 2025 and 2028, the federal government is contributing a one-time $1,000 seed investment. Any adult can contribute as much as $5,000 a year. State and local governments and nonprofit organizations can also make contributions. As of last week, nearly 6 million accounts had been created. At the White House, Jared Halpern, Fox News.
12: Organizers announcing Saturday that President Trump will now head a celebration of America's 250th anniversary called the Great American State Fair. The event, though, facing challenges with several musical guests backing out in part due to connections to Mr. Trump. The event sets to kick off June 25th on the National Mall in D.C. I'm Paul Stevens. This is Fox News.
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22: 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Now your local forecast from the Hanson Paving Weather Center.
23: Slight chance of rain showers today. Otherwise, cloudy skies with a few peaks of sun. High temperatures reach up to 78. Winds out of the southeast, 8 to 15 miles per hour. Slight chance for storms tonight. Lows dip down to about 58. Cloudy skies. This KNSI weather update has been brought to you by American Door Works. I'm meteorologist Paul Trombley. Right now, it's 59 degrees.

0: Republican state convention that, I don't know if it's gaveled in yet. It was supposed to start at 10. Today is the big day where they're going to theoretically endorse for U.S. Senate, among other things. We have the gubernatorial endorsement coming up tomorrow, if all goes well. And joining us, our first friend, if you will, on Ox and Friends for the special hour, wrapping up Hot Talk with the Ox, Harry Niska, the floor leader, the Republican leader in the House. Harry, thanks for having time for us. Are you official role here today, sir?
1: So I'm a delegate here. I'm here on behalf of our House delegation as well. You know, our House members, we have, I'm the chair of the House Republican Campaign Committee as well this election cycle. And so we've got a lot of our members who are here, a lot of our candidates who are here, and we're doing some outreach. But my primary role here is to be a delegate for my BPOU, my Senate district here at the state convention, as well as to talk to people and connect people and really try to make sure that we get as united as possible coming out of this, because 2026 is such an important election for the future of our state.
0: Talking to Committeewoman Novotny Chance a little while ago about that exact thing, unifying the party, and I'll ask you the same question. Coming out of this, there are some high-profile candidates who have said they're going to go on to the primary in August. What does that do for the uniting force here at the Republican convention?
1: Yeah, I mean, that's an option every candidate has to choose for themselves. I think as delegates, we should be thinking about how do we find the strongest candidates possible for the top of the ticket and unite behind them as early as possible. And I think, you know, how we work through that in each particular race, it depends on the candidates that are before us. But, you know, everyone has that that decision. I've always been someone who's been endorsed at conventions. The grassroots process, the conversations that happen here are really valuable. But, you know, I understand that different candidates make different choices about that.
0: Well, we'll see where it goes. Do you have a candidate? Are you behind one candidate over another?
1: Well, I've worked very closely with Lisa Damith as the Speaker of the House, being the majority leader and then the floor leader when we were in a tie. I have a lot of confidence in her as a candidate and as a governor if she were to be elected. So I really think that she would be a really, really strong top of the ticket for us as a party.
0: Do you have a feeling of whether or not she has the delegates?
1: You know, it looks like she's got really strong support. I'm, out here talking to people, seeing the conversations. Obviously, Kendall Qualls is a very strong candidate as well. And, he's somebody that I've supported in the past. I was a supporter of his in 2022. He would be a strong candidate as well. But I do think Speaker Damith would be our strongest candidate.
0: Yeah, very good. Anything in the U.S. Senate race or any of the other constitutional officers that we should know?
1: Well, that's one where we're going to have to, decide whether we want to, what we want to do in terms of what candidate we get behind here today. I think, Michelle Tafoya has brought a lot of energy, a lot of organization, fundraising to the race. I think that would be valuable to us as well, but that's going to be something delegates have to decide here today.
0: Well, Harry, I appreciate your time. Thanks for your efforts here. And we'll see how it goes. So far, very cordial. The parties last night that the people I've talked to, not a lot of the hostility that we've seen over the years with other candidates.
1: Well, at the end of the day, we're all on the same team, and we've got to get on the same team, on the same page as quickly as possible, because Minnesota cannot afford another Democrat trifecta. Minnesota cannot afford, frankly, anything other than Republicans having a serious seat at the table, hopefully a Republican trifecta, in order to turn this thing around. My first term in the legislature, I was serving in the DFL trifecta in 2023 and 2024.
0: Yeah.
1: And we've heard from them the crazier plans that they have if they were to win another trifecta: a wealth tax, an energy tax, making Minnesota a sanctuary state, more gun control. Who knows where that would end, especially, with President Trump in the White House and Democrats, activists forcing them to as far to the left as possible to stick it to Donald Trump. We've seen what that looks like in Washington and in St. Paul this last year, the way they want to just do whatever it takes to look like they're fighting Donald Trump. Minnesota can't afford that, another 2 years of that in St. Paul, and so we really have to win. We got to get together and unite as quickly as possible.
0: Well, this is where it all starts, at the convention. Leader Niska, thanks.
1: Thank you.
0: Appreciate that. Republican leader Harry Niska on Hot Talk with the Ox. Got some other folks. We got Michelle Tafoya's look like maybe walking up to the microphone here. Hi. Well. Senate candidate Michelle Tafoya, hello.
2: How are you? It's good to see you.
0: Likewise. Good to get you on face-to-face. This is fun.
2: Absolutely.
0: Yeah. So you're just getting going here. Is this your first state convention?
2: It is. It is.
0: As a candidate.
2: Yes, it is. It's quite something. The energy is real.
0: Okay.
2: And it started for us last night. We had a get-together, and we had about 600 people there. It was a blast, and that energy is certainly carrying over to today.
0: It was 601. I got there.

0: late. Maybe I didn't get the turnstile count when I walked in.
1: Okay.
0: Shoulder to shoulder in the garden.
1: Yeah, it was fun.
0: A lot of support.
1: Yeah, well, let's hope so.
0: Okay, this is a big deal. When you have a party like that, like when I see that, it's like, oh, this is, I mean, this is real, real, real tangible now. It's one thing to go out, you know, and speak to folks, but to have all those people come to support you last night, what does that do for your psyche? What does that do for your motivation moving forward?
1: It was really encouraging. It felt great. But more importantly, I was happy that they got to hear from one of my biggest endorsers, who is Rudy Boschwitz, the former senator. And they got to hear from Ben Utecht, a former Gopher who won a Super Bowl with the Colts and played for my friend Tony Dungy. And they got to hear from the two of them. And that meant a lot to me, that they got to hear those two talk about what this campaign means.
0: What does it mean to you? What does it mean to the state? How are you seeing this? And the country?
1: Look, I'll say it again today when I get up there and speak, but in 2020, I felt something start breaking in this country. And I think everyone noticed it, and it certainly made me feel strongly about getting off the sidelines and starting to stand up for everybody's right to speak their mind.
0: Jeez.
1: It seems to have been taken away from us, and cancel culture was real, and we've got to bring ourselves back from the brink. And this fraud is insane. It's industrial scale, and it can't be.
0: I didn't really think of it or put it all together, but I think I remember that when you started leaving the broadcast business, that you were disillusioned, a lot of us were, with the freedoms that were removed because of COVID.
1: Look, so many things were taken from us. People couldn't go to church. Kids couldn't go to school. And the heads of teachers' unions were placing these, like, conditions on coming back. Not just do the kids need to be vaccinated and wear masks, but we also need to defund the police. What? You're a teachers' union.
0: Yeah,
1: this is insane. Yeah. So that kind of thing going on, I had friends feeling afraid to say what they wanted to say about COVID, about a lot of things. That's our most precious freedom in this country, the ability to express ourselves. It's the First Amendment for a reason. And when I saw that starting to be threatened, I felt I had to stand up.
0: Well, and you did. You took a big stand. You took it made a big change and weren't sure where you were going to land. Going to run for office, maybe. Don't know. Hope she does. And now the U.S. Senate is your landing point. And I've talked to a lot of folks about the endorsement process here. I know that there's folks in your race, even the governor's race. Okay, would love the endorsement, but we'll go on to the primary if you don't get the endorsement. Tell me about that decision.
1: That decision came years ago, unbeknownst to me that I would be in this position, when Kendall Qualls did not get endorsed for governor. And I felt like he was really the most electable guy we had. And I said to him, Kendall, just go on, go to the primary. And he said, you know what? I promised, I put my name on a sheet that I would abide, and I don't want to break my promise.
0: Nah.
1: And I remember thinking to myself, I wish he weren't in that position. And so I didn't want to put myself in that position. There are delegates here, and I, from day one, I have been calling delegates. I've been working for this endorsement. I respect this process. But I think there are things that sometimes go on that the delegates don't even know about to sway certain things. And I don't want that to happen here. Mm-hmm. I know I'm the most electable candidate running for U.S. Senate. And I want to make sure we choose someone who can go beat Peggy Flanagan or Angie Craig, because we cannot have either of those women who are so far left in the U.S. Senate.
0: Amen to that. And that is the real contest.
1: That
0: for
1: is
0: sure.
1: The contest.
0: No question. We're an embarrassment in Minnesota these days, it seems like, to send Peggy Flanagan, especially, with all due respect, I mean, Angie Craig, too, but they know her in Washington, but to send Peggy, this is your senator, really? You can't let that happen.
1: Well, and we don't have moderate Democrats anymore. The party has swung so far to the left. If you look at Peggy Flanagan's endorsements, they come from Bernie Sanders. They come from Ilhan Omar. They come from Keith Ellison.
0: Of course.
1: They come from Elizabeth Warren, the furthest left of the party. those are people who want this to become a socialist nation. We can't let that happen.
0: Well, Michelle Tafoya for U.S. Senate, good luck today.
1: Thank you.
0: You got the big speech and everything.
1: Yep.
0: Yeah, it's a pleasure anytime as we move on to the primary and beyond if necessary.
1: Appreciate it. Have a good one.
0: Thank you. Michelle Tafoya, our guest here, one of the many here on Hot Talk with the Ox, broadcasting from the Republican Convention in Duluth. I think I saw Kendall's folks around here. Kendall's coming over. Oh, he's right there. Good. Kendall Qualls coming over here in a few moments. Lisa Damoth, I think, is going to be coming over here shortly before the show is out. Don't miss a minute of Hot Talk with the Ox.
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14: It's Friday!
0: And with Friday comes Ox and Friends, broadcasting live at the Deck in Duluth, the scene of the Republican Convention. Part of Ox Across America 2026, title sponsors Coils Flags and Flagpoles, and Mike Bryant with Bradshaw Bryant Law Office. Sitting in front of us here is Kendall Qualls, candidate for governor, taking the stage last night for the last gubernatorial forum before the big endorsing speech, if you will, tomorrow. Kind of got the day off, Kendall, so I appreciate you have time for us.
14: Well, thanks. I'm still warming up here, speaking with delegates, keeping things going.
0: Yeah, yeah.
14: I want to keep the batting cage arms like nice and warm for tomorrow.
0: Amen.
14: We're going to knock out a home run.
0: Well, I'm looking forward to it.
14: Yes.
0: It's going to be a big day tomorrow. And first of all, thanks for having time for us. I appreciate
14: Absolutely.
0: You sitting down here as we're having just a great day here, kind of giving a preview of what the convention's going to be. The convention, 4 years ago, the convention.
14: Yes.
0: Kendall Qualls almost made it, almost got the endorsement, and it was ugly. I was on the floor. I didn't appreciate how it went down. Nobody really did. Yet you decided to abide by the endorsement after that. 4 years later, are you regretting that decision, or tell me about how that came about?
14: Not at all. Look, you know what? You think about who we are as Americans. We're celebrating 250 years. We may get knocked down, but the true character of who we are as a nation, who we are as a people, we get back up and we keep fighting. We keep fighting, and that's what I did. I stayed engaged for 4 years all around the state. I spoke at Lincoln Reagan dinners. I did fundraisers for school board candidates, for House seats, for senators. All these last 4 years without asking for one compensation for speaker's fees or anything. I did that for the love of our country and the love of our state.
0: And now you're running for governor again, and this time you have a lieutenant governor candidate?
14: Yes, yes.
0: We talked about that the other day on the air. Is he here somewhere? I haven't seen him yet.
14: Yes, yeah. Brian Nicholson is here with us.
0: Okay.
14: It's record-setting. This will be historic in nature for our state. Two business leaders, top of the ticket, never been in public office. They helped turn around our state versus a U.S. sitting senator who's never been in business, been in the private sector, been a U.S. sitting senator for 20 years.
0: Tell me about last night's forum. My take on it was that it was very cordial, but we learned a lot about each candidate, and you're all different.
14: Yeah, very different, and that's the good nature about who we are as Republicans. And I said this on the stage. You know, when the country's been at its crisis on a cliff, it's been the Republicans that have helped turn it around and save it. It's going to be the same thing in our party, but the key is we all have great ideas. Who can get elected? We need to get a candidate elected, and we'll use the talents. I'll use the talents of the people on that stage to help turn it around. We can't do it alone. We're going to need top talent to help us save this state.
0: Yeah, and you know, I haven't asked this question of any of the candidates yet for some reason. I usually do talk about commissioner positions. Any thoughts about who might be on your team besides Brian Nicholson?
14: Yeah, absolutely. I've had private conversations with probably 9 out of 10 of the candidates that come across about that.
0: Okay.
14: We can't make promises by any means.
0: Right.
14: But it's really like an interview. You know, but I've seen some very impressive candidates on the stage.
0: So you're and ready to go when you hit the ground?
14: Ready to go when we hit the ground running.
0: Mm-hmm. It's going to be a big, big deal.
14: That's exactly right.
0: How... I mean, how do you see, and sorry to get ahead of things, I know tomorrow's the big day, but how do you see 4 years from now, let's say if we don't win the governorship?
14: Well, I hope you can ask me the question, if we do win, but if we don't win.
0: I understand.
14: Oh, if we don't win, I'm going to there are people, business leaders and individuals, they're waiting to see what happens in this election before we see a giant sucking sound of people leaving this state. I mean, I'm talking tires skidding in the driveways.
0: Yes.
14: Because we've seen so many of our friends and family that have left, so many businesses that have left. There are those people holding out last hope in this election. And I think we'll become a one-party state if we don't. Because we'll have so many Republicans that have left, we won't have stand a chance anymore.
0: Wow. Yeah, I agree. Yeah, and this is more, we say that maybe every 4 years, but... You look at what's going on right now.
14: That's exactly right.
0: Yeah. Finally, maybe, Kendall, so give me the kind of a gist of the speech tomorrow. How do you woo these Democrats to endorse you, sir?
14: Well, this is simple. When I say simple, I mean it because the Democrats have helped it make it simple. They've moved so far left that you think about, like, you know, you think of Senator Fetterman, right? They consider him a wacko, almost a MAGA Republican. They liked him better when he was brain dead than they like him now. They've moved so far left that they're leaving some of their swing voters behind, especially in the metro.
0: Okay.
14: That's the metro, and that's what we're going to pick up. and they want their lives better. They want a safe community in Minneapolis and St. Paul. Most Republicans have left Minneapolis and St. Paul. The only people left are Democrats, and they're getting their lives disrupted in a big way based on the crime, but economically, because they're having to pay higher and higher property taxes, just like we all are, and they can't afford it. They're looking for relief, and even from a Republican.
0: Amen to that. Well, we do appreciate your time today, sir. Good luck on the campaign trail. Looking forward to tomorrow's big speech.
14: All right, Dan. Thank you. Thank you.
0: Appreciate really looking it. Forward to it. Yeah.
14: And I think it would be record-setting. We close out the convention speeches. We're the last one. And it's going to be, I think, something that's going to be very memorable for you.
0: Oh, you know that already. You have the schedule?
14: We have the schedule on the last one this week.
0: Is that so? Yep. Okay, well, we'll look forward to that. All right, Kendall, thanks.
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21: When you need to know, your weather is on KNSI. Now your local forecast from the Hanson Paving Weather Center.
22: Slight chance of rain showers today. Otherwise, cloudy skies with a few peaks of sun. High temperatures reach up to 78. Winds out of the southeast, 8 to 15 miles per hour. Slight chance for storms tonight. Lows dip down to about 58. Cloudy skies. 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I'm meteorologist Paul Trombley. Right now, it's 59 degrees.
23: So, will the ceasefire with Iran be extended?
24: I'm in no hurry. I'd like to say I'm in a hurry because, you know, gasoline prices are going to come tumbling down. But if you're going to be in a hurry, you're not going to make a good deal.
23: President Trump speaking to Fox News.
25: The deal would reportedly reopen the Strait of Hormuz and ease U.S. restrictions on Iranian ports and frozen assets. It would also give negotiators 60 days to iron out a longer-term agreement.
23: Fox's Jackie Ibanez at an immigration detention center in New Jersey.
1: I urge those protesting outside of Delaney Hall to bring the temperature down.
23: New Jersey's Democratic Governor Mikey Sherrill, following violent clashes between ICE agents and protesters, now there's a curfew. 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
0: This is the Ox, headed across America for you all year. 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
21: 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Now your local forecast from the Hanson Paving Weather Center.
22: Slight chance of rain showers today. Otherwise, cloudy skies with a few peaks of sun. High temperatures reach up to 78. Winds out of the southeast, 8 to 15 miles per hour. Slight chance for storms tonight. Lows dip down to about 58. Cloudy skies. This KNSI weather update has been brought to you by American Door Works. I'm meteorologist Paul Trombley. Right now, it's 59 degrees.
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0: Good times are rolling. There'll probably be some guitars playing also tonight after this leg of the journey is over. The first day of the Republican convention has begun, and looking forward to tomorrow. Well, everybody's watching who's going to get the gubernatorial endorsement. One of the candidates, dare I say the leading candidate, Lisa Daymuth, the Speaker of the House and representative to a large portion of the Hot Talk with the Ox listening audience. Our next victim guest here at the broadcast table. Thanks for having time for us, my friend.
1: Absolutely. Good morning, Ox. How you doing today?
0: Good. I'm excited.
1: Glad
0: good
1: you're
0: energy.
1: Here. Yes, this is a good place to be.
0: Good energy. Good energy last night. Good energy today. It's not always that way at these Republican conventions.
1: Right. We can turn that around, though. And when we unify as Republicans and get the best candidate out there and ready to go, it's time to defeat Amy Klobuchar, and I'm ready for it.
0: Amen to that. She's having a little struggle, apparently, maybe today in Rochester, but
1: yeah,
0: maybe that's just some drama.
1: You know, don't you wonder who she's going to pick as a running mate? She's kind of running out of time, unless maybe they're going to find a new candidate.
0: I don't know. We'll see. Well, that's her race. This is yours.
1: That's right.
0: So we're up here in Duluth. Tell me about the energy, the mood, and tell me about, if you will, a little bit of your strategy tomorrow to get the endorsement.
1: Absolutely. So we came in yesterday. There was a governor's forum or debate. It wasn't really a debate, but a forum last night. About over 300 people attended. It was excellent. It was a chance for all of us to kind of express our opinions and our view for Minnesota as far as affordability, education, the economy. Some of those things, and it really gave the state central delegates that were here, they were mostly the ones in attendance, a chance to hear specifically from six candidates all in front of them. The energy has been good. I'm hearing a lot of excitement from people for the Daymuth-Wilson ticket. We are working hard today here on the first actual day of the state convention, and we're ready for tomorrow. That's when they're going to be doing the governor endorsement piece. The other pieces are going to happen today, and we are ready to hit the ground running.
0: Pretty exciting.
1: We are excited.
0: Here we are. I know you've been speculating, thinking about this for a long time, even before you announced.
1: Yeah.
0: Here we are. I'll ask you this. Are you expecting a Donald Trump endorsement before the speeches are over?
1: You know, I would welcome a Donald Trump endorsement, but I don't know. I really don't know where that will land. Is President Trump going to endorse? Is he not going to endorse? But what we've really been doing is working with the delegates. I think that's important as we're getting that message out. As you know, I'm serving as Speaker of the House in my fourth term, so I've got excellent legislative experience, even surviving and keeping House Republicans unified during the trifecta or the all-Democrat Democrat control. So I've got an ability to unify Republicans in a way that we haven't really experienced in a number of years.
0: We've seen this over the years. Certainly we saw it last four years ago with the Paul Gazelka campaign. And we've seen this where sometimes that can be a handicap, being an experienced legislator. How key was it this year to be the speaker and the tie vote defender to save us from all these things? Because, I mean, you had a very unique position, not the tried and true, you know, I've been a longtime legislator, I know what I'm doing. Yeah. You definitely had a unique opportunity to do some different things.
1: I really did, and I think it's a true testament to the work we got done in the legislature this year, along with the work that we did last year, where I did hold all of the House Republicans together and unified that we could get good things done for Minnesota.
0: To a person, I mean, you held it together to a person.
1: Yes, because of the tie.
0: Wow.
1: There was no way else to do that. Right. We had to stick together, and I'm really proud of our entire caucus for doing that. It didn't mean that we agreed 100% on every issue, and I think that's important for your listeners to recognize, too, that if we want to move this state forward and make it stronger and better, we have to look at what we are able to do to get Minnesota back on the right track, and that is unifying. So the work that I was doing in the legislature really is no different than what my priorities are as a candidate for governor. It's just good for Minnesota. When you think about affordability, improving our education, rooting out the fraud finally once and for all. And as speaker, I established the Fraud Prevention and Agency Oversight Committee because Democrats have been hiding fraud for too long. And so I think that really drew the national attention that we needed. President Trump, everyone else paying attention to what was going on here in the state of Minnesota. Those were priorities I had as a legislator and especially now as a candidate for governor.
0: I think it came up briefly in the candidate forum last night, but it has come up a couple of other times with some of our Hot Talk with the Ox listeners. listeners. Well, the Republicans haven't done enough for fraud. They were late to the party. How come we didn't notice fraud earlier, et cetera? How are you addressing those issues?
1: I can see the frustration of Minnesotans that maybe are watching from a distance. And what I will say is when I first came into the legislature, when you and I met back in 18, but one of my bills that I carried as a first-term legislator would have been daily attendance records required for child care programs that were receiving CCAP dollars, because I had been hearing back then that there were child care centers that didn't have any kids in. So instead of just looking at the fraud component, you know, if you, instead of when DHS, back when they actually would inspect these places way back in 19, they would not have the daily attendance records as required, and they would get them weeks or months later. Well, that's enough time for people with ill intent to falsify records. So daily, immediately upon request, was what made sense. That's a child safety thing. So when you think of fire or tornado, some emergency in that center, you want to know what kids you need to account for. Well, Democrats were frustrated that Republicans, especially in the early childhood committee, kept talking about fraud. They didn't want to talk about it. Well, I was already doing it. People will say, well, why didn't you move a little stronger on that? In the minority, the majority, the Democrats at the time, would not let those things move forward. And if we got to the point of talking about maybe Somali-owned companies that were questionable, then they would claim it was racism. Well, Ox, you know that doesn't fly with me. Illegal things, crime, any type of fraud, that is just illegal activity. It has nothing to do with race. And so that was incredibly frustrating, but people kind of panicked over that a little bit. I didn't. To me, you just push forward. I tried as much as I could while we were in the minority, and that is why I was intent on that, setting up that fraud committee to draw more attention as soon as we took the tie.
0: Well, it was it's been a lot. It's been a roller coaster. Mm-hmm. And now, of course, it's there. Mm-hmm. I mean, there's no running away from it.
1: No, nope,
0: so
1: not anymore.
0: Republicans have to lean into this one and just nail it. And even some Democrats are even actually understanding they have to do this.
1: Yeah, they do. And the thing about it is we absolutely have to look at that when fraud happens, that is a theft of our taxpayer dollars. And that is wrong. We can no longer allow that. Our state budget has bloated. Let's go ahead and shrink that state budget even further by protecting taxpayer dollars from fraud, making the cuts where it makes sense, and then the services that do need to be delivered, those can be delivered that way. One thing I want to say about the One Big Beautiful Bill, really grateful for the work at the federal level on that. That helped us to do the work that we needed to this year in the legislature, where we have now work requirements for those that are getting public aid, where we couldn't get that through. So this is a generational change that is good for Minnesota. If you are able-bodied and can work, get out there and work and don't expect the government to do it for you. The federal government made that a requirement. We passed it at a state level. I led the charge. Democrats weren't real happy about it, but it also saved the state $3.5 billion that would have been lost in funding.
0: And thank God for the One Big Beautiful Bill to have that.
1: Yes.
0: But then also for Republicans to pull this out and actually the governor signs it.
1: Exactly. And remember, with the tie in the House, we've had one half of one third of state government. That's it. So to get this done where they were pushing back, that is a lot of pressure and leverage that we were able to use to the advantage of Minnesotans.
0: Lisa Damuth for governor. Good luck tomorrow.
1: You.
0: Have a great convention leading up to it.
1: Excellent. Thank you so much, Ox. Always right. Good to talk with you.
0: All right, my friend. Great talking to you. Lisa Damuth, candidate for governor. A big event here going on in Duluth. It's all over theoretically tomorrow evening. We'll see who gets the endorsement. And then all on, unfortunately, to some folks running in the primary. But maybe that's the key. We'll see. And then the general election in November is what we're really looking for. Coming up, a couple other surprise guests, maybe. Otherwise, too, some more on last night's gubernatorial forum as we wrap up our coverage of the Minnesota Republican Party getting going here on day one on Hot Talk with the Ox.
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0: And with Friday comes Oxen Friends, this time at the Deck in Duluth, the Republican convention going on, not at the Pioneer Place Theater downtown St. Cloud, but you can still go to lunch at 7 West Tap House after the show. They're open after all and would welcome you, our official sponsor of Oxen Friends, the last hour of Hot Talk with the Ox for the week. Ox Across America in Duluth for the Republican convention, our title sponsors all year long, Coils, Flags, and Flagpoles, and Mike Bryant with Bradshaw Bryant Law Office. Also, Bernie Perryman with Batteries Plus of St. Cloud and Sauk Rapids, Josh Hagemeister's Minnesota Fishing Guide Service, Legacy Upfitters, Protective Coatings and Truck Accessories, Bob Abel, RCA Real Estate, Eastgate Business Center, and Farm Right of St. Cloud. Our final victims, old friend of mine, Annette Meeks, and Cal Barr. Cal, you and I might have met here in Duluth.
1: Very first time,
0: yes. 8 years ago, if I'm not mistaken.
1: An after party and sat and had a few cocktails.
0: I think we may have.
1: I was a freshman house member at the time.
0: Yes.
1: And, that was an interesting conversation we had, and we've kind of struck it off from there.
0: And now a senator.
1: Right.
0: Which means you have to wear a suit to work.
1: Yeah.
0: Jeez, what were you thinking?
1: I know. It just does take all the fun out of it, doesn't it?
0: Annette Meeks, former lieutenant governor candidate under the Tom Emmer for governor campaign years ago, among other titles. You're with the think tank. Tell us about what you do.
2: Well, we're working right now on looking ahead to what do we do about the massive level of fraud that has happened in state government. And I think it's probably... It's unprecedented. I hate to use that word because it's overused today, but this is unprecedented, what has happened to our state, and how do we get our state back? How do we go through all of these state agencies? It's not just one. It's a multitude of state agencies that need to have proper oversight, proper administration, and frankly, people need to be fired and get. We have to get rid of them. It's just outrageous that we have gone through an unprecedented level of fraud and not one head is rolled. So I look forward to a new administration and cleaning house, but more importantly, getting the state back on track.
0: Amen.
1: I want to just dovetail on that real quick. So when she said nobody's fired, you remember CCAP back in 2018 when that was the big $200 million fraud on CCAP, right?
0: Yep.
1: The lady who was in charge of the oversight of CCAP, Carolyn Hamm, was put on paid leave. Waited 6 months, and then she got moved to another agency and got a promotion. And that's the kind of administration we've had since Walz has been in office.
0: Yep.
1: And that's exactly why we have so much fraud, is because no heads have ever rolled.
2: Right, 100%.
0: They don't care about your money.
2: Right.
0: They just,
2: right?
0: It's not a relevant thing to them. Money and just is to them.
2: It is, and it's also their means to an end, because they're using this for social engineering, to engineer the problems that they see and the fixes they want, rather than what we need and, frankly, what we can afford. Every household has that same conversation around their kitchen table every day, every week. Can I afford to send my kid to camp? Can I afford to buy this roast versus a pork roast or whatever it is? Families make hard decisions. State government just spends the money like it's a never-ending spigot. And that spigot is going to come to an end, hopefully, with the new administration, and we get our state house in order. We cannot afford any more of these double-digit the spending increase that happened in the last budget is just cannot ever happen again.
0: It's bizarro, Cal.
1: It is. We're set up for a very good should Republican one way or another, we're going to have an interesting budget cycle, because we have a fundamental, a structural imbalance.
2: Yes.
1: in our budget. It's to the tune of $2 billion structural deficit. Plus, if the economy's on a slight downswing, it will be $3 to $4 billion that we're out of balance. We will have to cut the budget because we cannot. The people's ATM is out of money.
0: Yes.
1: And it's not going to get restocked anytime soon. So there isn't more taxes you can pay. So we're going to have to cut government no matter who's in charge next time.
0: Yeah.
1: So maybe we should put some people in charge who actually want to streamline, get rid of the fluff and stuff, and have some accountability in government. And then we can have something that actually functions for the people.
0: Amen. Yeah, instead of cutting transportation or public safety, right, let's cut some of these other programs instead. Annette, you have a unique perspective here. You and Tom won the endorsement at your convention years ago. What does it take to win the Republican endorsement at these conventions?
2: Well, it takes a lot of personal visits, and frankly, this is really winning over people. It's retail politics at its best. One-on-one, talking to folks, listening is the most important skill you can have, listening to their concerns, and then saying, yeah, we support you. We think that's a good idea. listening to Senator Barr here, it's like, yes, yes, that's what you want to hear. And when you talk to folks, then the important thing is closing the deal. You know, can I count on your vote on the first ballot? And those are the ones that you have to have those closers that are willing to go in there and ask the hard questions, listen, learn, and then you can help them, and then ultimately lead. Unfortunately, we didn't get that final part done.
0: But no.
2: Tom is doing a great job. I think sometimes when God closes a window, he opens a door, and he opened a big door for Tom.
0: Well, for Congressman Emmer, that's definitely the case.
2: 100%.
0: And he was the first person to say it. He's like, yeah. Ox, this is where I belong. And who knows? Maybe he'll come back for a statewide race someday again. I don't know. But
2: I keep hoping for Speaker.
0: Not this time. Well, we all do, don't we? Yes, absolutely. So, Senator Barr, maybe a final thought for you. And I've asked other people this. And you're obviously biased. But
1: oh, yeah.
0: What's more important, the Senate, the House, or the governorship, if we can only have one?
1: I can only have one. I want all three.
0: I know, we do, yes, exactly.
1: Let me phrase it this way. I think the Senate is the easiest to win. Get the majority
0: People
1: back.
0: People are saying that about this year. Is that because of candidate selection or retirements?
1: Some of it's candidate selection, but there were two races that we should have won last time, and we just didn't follow through on those.
0: Okay.
1: Those two we should flip, but we have four really good pickup opportunities in the Senate, and then we just have to defend all the ones, our retiring spots. Maple Grove is going to be probably one of our tougher, because Senator Limmer is retiring.
0: Yep.
1: It's going to be harder to defend that with a freshman in there. But if we can defend the seats we have four good pickup opportunities, so that'd be, I think, our easiest one to get. But the other thought on that is if we can win the governor, we will get a trifecta. That's going to be our hardest one to get is the governor.
0: Yep.
1: But we have good candidates today to endorse, and I think they resonate with the people. I think that they will be able to make the case that you need to put Republicans in charge because we will have that structural deficit. We will have to cut. So let's not go to the firemen and the policemen first to cut. There's other places that we can cut that it will not harm everyday America, everyday Minnesota.
0: Well, Stephen Miller from the White House saying the other day that if they would only have the welfare programs go to the people who really need it, we could balance the federal budget. So
2: imagine.
0: Think of what that would do in Minnesota. Final question. Forgive me, I've asked this of so many people today. I don't remember if I've asked this of you yet. I don't think I have. Do you have a dog in the fight? Are you supporting governor candidate, Senate candidate? Who do you like?
1: I've got a couple dogs. I like Lisa for governor, and I'm supporting Schwarzy for Senate.
0: Okay. All right. Annette, are you?
2: Pretty close. Lisa for governor all the way. If I had my way, I'd give her a broom to clean the house and just set her loose on state government. I think she's a tremendous natural leader, and y'all are lucky in the St. Cloud area to have had her. Now, hopefully, she'll bring that to the state. And I am supporting Michelle Tafoya, whom I've known for many years. I think she'll be a tremendous U.S. senator.
0: Awesome. Well, Annette, Cal, thanks for being our final guests here on this whirlwind hot talk with the Ox today from the convention.
1: Thanks for having us in for
2: Pleasure.
1: The flames.
0: FYI,
2: always.
0: can I get backing on this? I believe I'm the only show broadcasting from here.
2: 100%.
1: True statement.
0: Hot talk with the Ox, baby. All right. Thank you.
1: Thank you.
0: Yeah. Interesting how that works out. Well, thanks to all. You can tune in and look at our social media for some of the action photos and certainly the podcasts of all that we've done today. It's been a great show. Thanks, Terrible Todd, for handling things in studio. We'll talk about it on Monday on Hot Talk with the Ox.

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4: And flashbangs. I'm Pam Husso, Fox News. Another chaotic scene at an immigration detention center in New Jersey, despite measures to separate protesters from ICE agents.
5: State officials say protesters started breaching into the zone set up for law enforcement, pressing up against those police barricades and shields. Police had to disperse the crowd using tear gas and flashbang grenades. Authorities accused some people of starting a fire on the streets. The New Jersey Attorney General's office says some protesters Saturday evening also refused to follow orders to make way for cars driving employees out of Delaney Hall. They say most people gathered outside complied with the state police's request to clear a pathway. A limited number did not comply and took dangerous actions, including deploying fireworks and throwing gas canisters at law enforcement.
4: Fox's Madeline Rivera. Yesterday, Democratic Governor Mikey Sherrill called out protesters from out of state and urged them to stay away. As President Trump weighs a deal with Iran, he's reportedly asking for some tweaks.
6: Reports indicate President Trump is holding the line in negotiations with Iran, demanding several amendments to the proposed agreement during a Situation Room meeting late last week. Now, the president spoke with Fox News over the weekend, indicating the United States is very close to a good deal. President Trump making clear the military option remains on the table if Iran doesn't sign his deal. Secretary of War Pete Hegseth traveled to Singapore, where he echoed President Trump's desire to reach an agreement with Iran, adding that the U.S. military capabilities are the most powerful incentive for Iran to give up its nuclear ambitions.
4: That's Fox's Trey Yingst. Meantime, Israeli Prime Minister Benjamin Netanyahu says he is expanding maneuvers in Lebanon to, quote, deepen Israel's grip on places that were under Hezbollah's control. 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
3: 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Now your local forecast from the Hanson Paving Weather Center.
7: More clouds than sun today with a slight chance of rain showers. Highs level off around 77. Southeasterly winds 8 to 15 miles per hour. Overcast tonight. Slight chance of thunderstorms. Lows level off around 58. Mainly cloudy tomorrow. Chance for storms. Daytime highs approaching 78. I'm meteorologist Paul Trombley on KNSI. Currently, it's 61 degrees.
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9: I get to be Bob.
8: Okay.
9: I'll be
8: Kat today.
9: Very good.
8: And I'll be just a happy camper. We have had amazing weather this week. It's been a little warm, but I'm like, who am I to complain?
9: You can see it from over there. How bad is the forehead?
8: Yeah.
9: Is it peeling yet?
8: You got to be careful.
9: Is it?
8: Men with bald
9: heads. Is it peeling?
8: It's like...
9: No.
8: You're very susceptible to skin cancer. You have to protect yourself.
9: Yeah, but is it peeling up there?
8: No, it's
9: it
8: not.
9: It itches.
8: No, gross. Anyway,
9: that's
8: speaking
9: the start,
8: of
9: you know.
8: SPF, protecting yourself against skin cancer, it is like that season. You should always have... Not a bottle in your car, because
9: you're
8: not supposed to keep the SPF in your car, but in your bag where you take it inside when you're done, you know, but just always protect yourself.
9: I sound like a schoolgirl. I can't help it. My forehead goes from the top of my eyebrows way to the back of my head now.
8: I know. You've extended it throughout the years, so... Layer up, layer up. But anyway, it's been a really great week watching my hostas grow.
9: Huge, aren't they?
8: My back tree line looks amazing. I'm going to take a photo and I'm going to put it on our Facebook page because I'm so proud of the low maintenance choice I made.
9: Yep.
8: Because it's all I can handle.
9: Yep. And I'll tell you one other thing, and I mentioned this before, artificial plants are where it's at. They really are. They're kind of like the new wave thing. And my bride cat, my cat, not Derek's cat, but my cat, has been riding that wave for a long time. There are some great selections at a whole bunch of good stores around town.
8: Okay. Yeah. What about ferns?
9: I love ferns.
8: Fake ferns.
9: Oh, I like real ones.
8: Yeah. I want to go get real ones, but I just find too many small, overpriced ones.
9: Yeah.
8: I want the big Costco ones.
9: Yeah. Hey.
8: You know, I want to go to Woods has big ones. So I got to go over there too. So.
9: All right. Well, I'll swing by and grab the last one.
8: There you go. Nice. That's so thoughtful of you.
9: Thanks for telling me.
8: Anyway, we have our great guest from Handyman's Hardware, Ashley, we're going to talk to today.
9: What
8: I can't
9: fun.
8: Wait. Yeah. She's awesome.
9: I went over there for that interview, and it is the greatest hardware store I have ever been in.
8: It's small town. enough, but it's right here.
9: They have located everything
8: in St. Cloud. But yeah, and they're so knowledgeable. So yeah, that's how you want it when you walk in, because not everybody knows their stuff like they do. So we're going to get to that with Ashley. And then I'm taking you home with Voight Johnson. And then we're going to talk about storm drains.
9: Yeah, got to do that. What you put in those storm drains may end up in your faucet. That's not cool.
8: No, it's not. So
9: I was just going to say, you know, the people over at Handyman's, not only are they knowledgeable, they're very nice people.
8: Nice.
9: Both words start with a letter N. How about that?
8: There you go.
9: Oh, and wait.
8: We'll get to that coming up in just a minute. But first, some Down Home News. 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
9: Okay, so today we're going to talk about your swimming pool, Rain Man.
8: Okay.
9: You know, my neighbor has an above ground pool behind their house. We've lived where we are for 2 years.
8: Yeah.
9: And they keep telling me what a wonderful thing. Just come out, swim. It's beautiful. Yeah. You think I've been invited yet? No.
8: Well, it depends on how you do an above ground pool.
9: I take a shower first.
8: I have a friend who has an above ground pool, and she made it into like a little oasis. Like her husband made a deck for it.
9: Yeah.
8: So they have long lounge chairs up there. There's even like a little belly up bar thing he made to the outside
9: of
8: it.
9: That is cool.
8: So yeah, and then they drain it and dry it out for the cold seasons, but
9: would you introduce me to them? Because maybe then someone would let me come swim in their pool.
8: I don't know. Right. I don't know.
9: I bring this up because, holy moly, Rocky, do you know how much money it costs to fill up one of those pools? My gosh, it could cost you a ton of money.
8: You just call the fire department.
9: Well, yeah, but you still have to pay for the water.
8: Well, I know.
9: Okay. But if you want to fill your pool, don't rush. Make sure it is done the right way, particularly if

0: Take my word for that, okay?
1: You don't want to get busted having one and not know the rules, but then you also can't gauge what people are going to do when you're gone.
0: Yeah.
1: Like, what if a little four-year-old leaves the house and walks onto your property and right in the pool?
0: Scare me to death.
1: You might say, absolutely your problem, and then it's on your conscience, so.
0: Okay, think about this. If you're going to fill in your below-ground pool, do you need a permit?
1: This is
0: the state of Minnesota. You almost need a permit to breathe here. So check on that. And when it is time to sell your property, hey, I've got a big buried pool right over there. Don't try to put, electrical over, you're going to run it. I never thought about that. There could be a hidden liability because if the pool cavity was not filled properly later, hey, you got a big sinkhole there. That ain't good.
1: Yeah. You know what's so funny is flying in different parts of the country. And some parts of the
0: country.
1: When
0: you look out the window.
1: You just see all the blue circles. And you're like, oh my God, everybody has a pool. You're not used to that here.
0: Yeah. Yeah, true. Everybody has a hockey rink in their backyard here. Do we have time to talk about air conditioning?
1: Sure.
0: Like building your own air conditioning unit and other budget ways to cool down your house this summer?
1: Okay.
0: We insulated our garage. When we insulated our garage this past winter, the guy said, the biggest difference you're going to notice is it's going to be nice and cool in the summertime. The garage floor, right?
1: Yep.
0: Stays dirt temperature or whatever that is, 50 something.
1: Sure.
0: And you keep that garage closed up, it's like having the AC on in there.
1: Yeah.
0: So you can open up the door from your garage into your home and you've got nice cool air.
1: Well, we only have like 3/4 of our garage insulated, so that's not the case with ours. So ours gets very warm.
0: When you drive the truck home or the Jeep home or whatever and you pull in there and it's hot, you close the garage or it heats up the garage. So okay. I'm just saying. You can turn everyday household items into an air conditioning unit, okay? For example, I wish we had TV right now. Start with styrofoam, a styrofoam cooler, or a plastic 5-gallon bucket with a lid. Cut 2 or 3 holes on one side. If you're using a styrofoam cooler, a knife will work. If you're using a bucket, a hole saw will make the job much easier. Then you take a 3 to 4 inch piece of PVC pipe, stick into each one of the holes, tape it or glue it in place to make sure it fits snugly. Put a small portable fan on the lid of your AC unit, trace around it, then carefully cut out the section, place your fan face down in the hole. You can tape it in place if you like, and then take a couple of frozen water bottles. Put them in there. Turn on the fan, and there you go. Arts and crafts with Bob and Kat on the Home Show.
1: Okay. I'm glad I don't have to do any of that.
0: Exactly right. It's crazy what people do, though.
1: Yeah. Speaking of the AC unit, Derek had to go clean ours out because, H&S came over and they were like, listen, just to let you know, coming up in the spring, almost summertime, you're going to want to go through that and make sure it's all, or have them out to do it. But we had to. There were some leaves in there, and we kicked it on this week because it was so warm.
0: So there are some things you can do. You can use thick curtains, keep your house closed up during the daytime. Then at night, open up your windows as long as it is not too humid outside, okay? It's called night flushing. That's when you open up your windows and flush the hot air out, okay? Avoid heat-producing appliances during the day. Insulate your walls. Insulate your ceilings. Make sure your windows are sealed nice and tight. You can always put a window unit in.
1: Yes, you could. My sister has window units in her.
0: And then watch the little thing wheel go round and round and round.
1: There you go. Whatever you got to do to stay cool, or
0: absolutely.
1: I am just a bear. I am
0: sleep.
1: Not nice.
0: You got to sleep. Yeah. Got to be able to sleep. I don't care about anything else. When it's nighttime, Bob's got to have a cool place to curl up.
1: Not naked.
0: No.
1: Okay.
0: What?
1: What? I was this close the other night. I'm like, it is too hot. Yeah.
0: Okay.
1: We'll stop
0: How
1: right
0: about
1: there.
0: Some interest rates?
1: Okay, do it.
0: Whew, I don't want to talk about being naked. In Minnesota, the average current mortgage rate anywhere from 6.49 to 6.64. That's for a 30-year fixed rate. 5.87 to 6.05 for a 15-year fixed rate mortgage. Of course, if there are some other programs out there, if you happen to be a veteran, you can likely find a much better deal. FHA, VA loans are out there. They are also available. But yeah, do your shopping.
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12: You know how you end up somewhere and you know this is where you are supposed to be? Well, in my opinion, where anything that is at Handyman's Hardware. Ashley, great to have you back.
13: Hi, thanks for stopping by the store.
12: Oh my gosh.
13: Come to see me.
12: Look where we are, right here in the plumbing department, right? There's stuff I didn't even know existed, and here it is.
13: Honestly, the plumbing department was the part of the store that scared me the most when I started working here almost 9 years ago, but it is my favorite place to be because we really have everything you need to fix anything plumbing-wise in your house.
12: Yeah, now, let's back up just a little bit. Handyman's Hardware, right? You guys have been here for a long time.
13: We have been in St. Cloud for 61 years. It started with my husband's grandfather and his grandmother right here on East St. Germain, and we are now in our third generation.
12: So did you, grow up here in the hardware business?
13: I didn't. So my husband's family is the one that started the store.
12: Yeah, but even on occasion, they must have let you in the door.
13: Oh, absolutely. Absolutely. And just growing up, you know, my dad is very handy. So I grew up helping him do things around the house. And
12: So did you know when you married that you were going to become a hardware store maiden?
13: No, I didn't. I actually have a degree in advertising, but I have such an entrepreneurial spirit and just really fell in love with hardware when I stepped through the door 9 years ago.
12: Well, I'll tell you what, Ashley, the story that is Handyman's Hardware Hardware is about the best advertising anybody could do.
13: I think we have a great story.
12: Yes.
13: I mean, it goes all the way back to Stan. He worked on a Navy ship in Hawaii, and he was their boiler operator. So he learned all about boilers and heating. He brought that into a sales position after he got out of active duty and started Handyman's in 1965 on East St. Germain. And just, we have such an amazing community here that has helped us grow and build this to what it is today.
12: You know, that is what makes, one of the things that makes the store so incredible, the story that is behind everything. Another thing is the selection that you have. We said that we were standing here in the hardware, in the plumbing area, right? And I'm looking at things for Delta faucets that, you know, they must be 20 years old right there. Those little inserts that have the H and the C on, right? If you need one of those or two of those, I know where to go.
13: We have over 500 vendors that we pull product from, not on a weekly or monthly basis, yeah, but we have the ability to do it. So if you're working on a project or a historical home or something like that, and you want to maintain the integrity of the faucets or whatever in that home, we can at least try to help you find it.
12: And you know, that's such a great word, integrity, because the stuff they made back then really lasted forever, and it was meant to.
13: Absolutely. Yeah. When you look at how much plastic is used in our faucets and everything these days, it's meant to break.
12: Yeah.
13: And, you know, you go back to the 50s, 60s, and 70s, and things were made out of metal and brass, and it just didn't break down the way that things do today.
12: Well, and when they do break down, you come right here to Handyman's Hardware and get them all repaired. Let's talk about the story about repairing versus replacing.
13: Yeah, absolutely. So really, when you go to some of the big box stores, a lot of the times they have what you need to just get the job done by replacing a faucet or replacing a toilet. You know, we really believe in fixing things so that you don't have to replace it. A really great story, and I love collaborations here, especially in central Minnesota. A kindergarten friend of mine called me the other day and said, "Ashley, I have a business with luxury porta potties and my faucet is out. Do you have the stem you need? I need to fix it." He sent me a picture. I love getting pictures because I can look at it and say, "Oh yeah, absolutely.
12: Oh, yeah,
13: I know exactly where
12: 13.
13: That is." And we found it right here, and that was on the Delta shelf.
12: Oh, so, that is very cool.
13: Yeah, we were able to come through and save the day and get it back up and running.
12: But now there is another thing. You have collaborated with some other folks about fixing it as opposed to throwing it away.
13: Absolutely. I've been working with Anne Marie Johnson and the folks over at the Stearns History Museum for the last year, and they have received a grant to do fix-it clinics all around Stearns County, and it was a great partnership with us because they're fixing everything from lamps to toasters and textiles, and we've been able to partner with them to get the things that they need to do this free fix-it clinic for the community, and it actually just happened
12: right
13: at Handyman's on Friday.
12: Sure.
13: So we were so excited to have everybody come and get their items from their home fixed instead of replacing them.
12: Yep. Now, there's another opportunity for that. What did you say? In August? And it's out at Whitney.
13: Yes, absolutely. They haven't set the date for it yet, but they will do one more fix-it clinic. So just pay attention to the Stearns History Museum website, and you'll be able to find that date and go out to Whitney if you have a few things around your home that you would like to have fixed. The only caveat, you need to make sure that you can carry it in.
12: Oh, sure.
13: So, you know, make sure that it's a reasonable size.
12: And carry it out, please.
13: Yes, exactly.
12: Right? Yeah. Okay, now, when it comes to this hardware store, I mean, would you like to take a tour? What would you like to do?
13: Sure. I love walking up and down every aisle. And like I said, plumbing really is my favorite part.
12: Right.
13: And so this aisle 16, if you come into the store, really is for the homeowner. You know, when you have a leaky toilet in your home, we've specifically set up this aisle so that you can rebuild your toilet from the ground up.
12: Mm-hmm.
13: You know, anything from replacing a wax ring, if you're getting a leak at the base of your toilet, to repairing the toilet seat and the bolts if your toilet has a little bit of a shake to it.
12: You know, there are a gazillion different kinds of things that you can put in place of flapper valves, or let's use the original model, make and whatever, of a flapper valve or whatever. Is one thing better than the other? I've always wondered about that.
13: So flappers are kind of a nightmare,
12: yeah,
13: because you think a toilet flapper is a toilet flapper, and that there's only one kind. But as you can see, I have 4 feet of toilet flappers because exactly. they are not universal.
12: This is why I asked that question, because can you tell Bob has had a couple of questions before?
13: Yeah, exactly. You've dealt with your occasional toilet flapper and you know that they're not all the same. So
12: are they color-coded or what? Because there's red, there's blue, there's green, there's yellow.
13: They are not color-coded either.
12: Okay.
13: And they're not original manufactured parts when you're coming in to replace them.
12: Okay.
13: Because you might have an American Standard toilet or a Mansfield toilet.
12: Gotcha.
13: Some of them you can use the off-brand. Mansfield in particular is very picky, and you do, Gerber is very specific,
12: okay.
13: and they are picky, and you have to have a Gerber flapper to fix your Gerber
12: okay.
13: toilet. So the best thing when you are coming in, go underneath your toilet, turn off that water,
12: mm-hmm.
13: take off the flapper, take a picture, or bring it in.
12: Oh, you're supposed to turn the water off.
13: Oh, look at that key professional tip right
12: where's
13: there.
12: Where's the pump aisle? I need one of those. No, I don't. I really don't. But if you do need a pump, I just want to talk about a geyser pump, right? Years ago, I think I came over here and bought one of those. We had a flat-roofed apartment building, and with those geyser pumps, you're able to, it's like a little cylinder, and you put it up on top of your roof or wherever the water is, hook just a regular garden hose, right? And that'll empty the water off down about a half an inch.
13: Sure, yeah.
12: Maybe even
13: as
12: less.
13: As dry as the spring has been so far, we really haven't had to deal with it all too much, but we carry Wayne pumps.
12: Okay.
13: And so it'll be anything, they call it the water bug
12: okay.
13: with Wayne pumps,
12: yep.
13: and that will help you kind of clear out a puddle in a parking lot, or like you said, on the...
12: Here they are.
13: On the
12: basement floor, for God's sake, or on the roof or whatever. Look at this.
13: Your sump pump. We have everything from lawn pumps to, high output pumps and things like that. And if you don't see it on our shelves, because we are restricted on
12: there's
13: how much
12: space. There's only so much space, right?
13: We do have a warehouse in the back, too, that houses a lot of things. So I always tell people, mm-hmm. don't hesitate to ask one of our wonderful staff members where we can find something.
12: And I think everybody in Minnesota needs to have one of these submersible, semi-submersible utility pumps, because, again, down to a quarter of an inch, that water's gone.
13: Yeah, and even if you've never had an issue with water in your basement before, it's always good to have an emergency one on hand. Or if you have a sump pump, it's great to have an emergency sump pump on hand, because you never know when that is going to fail. And it's better to be prepared than to have a basement full of water.
12: Ashley, is Gerber like the only plumbing company that is really particular about their parts? Because I look up and down the aisles here and you've got everything.
13: No, Gerber isn't unique to that.
12: Okay.
13: Really, that's why we have 24 feet of faucet stems, because every single brand, especially when it comes to faucets, have a particular stem that mm-hmm. can't be crossed to another company. So it does definitely take a lot of time and patience when you are fixing a faucet. But we've seen a lot of these before,
12: sure.
13: and so we try to stock what we see most commonly in the central Minnesota area.
12: Well, let's talk about the experience of the people that work here, too, because if mm-hmm. I mean, you say we've seen it. You certainly have.
13: We have, and we really have that longevity mm-hmm. within our staff. Steve's at the front counter a couple days a week. He's been here 20 years. And really, we've had a huge influx of retirees that are looking for part-time
12: really?
13: Work. And so,
12: like plumbers, electricians, that kind of thing?
13: Former hardware store employees that went on to work either construction
12: sure.
13: or in a manufacturer setting,
12: yeah.
13: But have retired and are looking for a couple hours a week. So
12: imagine the knowledge those people have, right?
13: They've been invaluable, and our two full-time staff on the floor, one came to us from a former family-owned
12: sure.
13: Hardware store that closed,
12: uh-huh.
13: and he came right over to us looking for a job as soon as they closed, and we've been very happy to have him here.
12: Very cool.
13: So, yeah, lots of longevity, and everybody here is just really willing to help find you an answer.
12: Okay, now we are getting very close to aisle 6, which is the paint and stains and all of that. Sheetrock drywall repair. It's almost summertime, right?
13: Yes.
12: Is there a particular area of the store that you would like people to know about?
13: Well, the front part of our store is definitely the place to go for all of your seasonal events. So anything from a paint project to sprinkler systems. We've got sprinkler heads and downspouts and things like that for gutter repair. And, if you live in an association or you have a small business, business and you need to put up some signage, parking lot repair, striping, signage. That really is our forte. Yeah. We've got something for everybody.
12: Okay, you just set the table for the next question. You said the word events after I said the word summer. I know that you are very involved, aren't you?
13: Well, the East Side is a very near and dear place to our hearts here at Handyman's, and building a beautiful community for our neighbors and businesses is something that we want to do. So we've partnered with several of the other business owners on East St. Germain, and we are hosting our third Festi-Fall event, and that is happening in September.
12: So we're a little ahead of schedule, but let's get it on everybody's mind.
13: Yeah, absolutely. Make sure that you mark your calendar. Sunday, September 20th, cool. Festi-Fall 2026 on East St. Germain.
12: All right, excellent. Now let's wander down here because somebody was talking about Grandma's Cooking the other day. Grandma's Cooking was so bad that all the flies chipped in and fixed the screen door. You happen to, and that was not my grandmother, by the way, and you happen to have a ton of door parts, not just screen doors, but yes, screen stuff as well.
13: Yeah, absolutely. We've got anything from aluminum to fiberglass screen mesh, all the spline and the tools and stuff to fix your own screen.
12: Do you do that here?
13: We do not do that here. We partner with East Side Glass.
12: Sure.
13: We'll send all of the business their way. I know that they're busy, but they do a fantastic job, and that's their forte.
12: They really do. And you know, they're also one of our sponsors for the home show here with Bob and Kat. And I mean, they're absolutely amazing stuff. But I look at this fiberglass screen that you have here. You've got the metal stuff as well. And the weirdest thing, you ever notice how a grasshopper can chew a hole right through your mesh screen?
13: It's amazing.
12: Yeah, I don't get it.
13: Yeah, and you know, kids love to run through them and always press against them.
12: Poke their little finger through that little hole. That's what, I can make it bigger.
13: And it gets bigger and bigger. So yeah, anything from, you know, your screen doors to your bifold doors, your sliding glass doors, and your storm doors. We've got parts to fix and repair everything to make sure that things are running smoothly.
12: And I was just going to say that, you know, you were talking about the faucets all need their particular name. My gosh, when you get into hardware for doors, same deal, isn't it?
13: Doors are very particular too, and pretty picky. So, you know, definitely make sure that you come equipped with measurements and pictures if you're looking for a new door handle and things like that, because you want to make sure that those bolt patterns match.
12: Okay, the craziest thing, like I walk into this store, you have so much, you know, and again, it's your experience and all of that, but how do you know where everything is? Is it written down somewhere in a master list back in the vault?
13: Well, we have over 200,000 unique SKUs within our computer system, and some of them have a particular location of where they are. But it's a small hardware store such as ourselves, so much is manual. It's not in a playbook. We have to create our own playbook.
12: Yeah, I would never argue with a client, but this is not a small hardware store. This is gorgeous.
13: Oh, thank you very much.
12: The selection's phenomenal. If you've never been to Handyman's Hardware, gosh, I don't know. Check your pulse. That's what I'm saying. Oh, one of the other things before we go. Summertime means air conditioning, right?
13: Yeah.
12: Oh, mine's not working. How come? It could be something as simple as a thermostat.
13: It could be something as simple as a thermostat. It could be something as simple as a capacitor, but you really need to know your comfort level working with electricity and some of these items. And we do have some of those things here. We've got thermostats. We've got capacitors. That's the number one seller when it comes to HVAC that we carry. And if it is something you're comfortable with, we'd be more than happy to show you what we have. If it's not something that you are comfortable with, we would refer you to LJ Plumbing and Heating.
12: There you go. You know, here's the other thing. If you happen to have an electric water heater, don't be afraid to work on those things. Obviously, turn the power off. But you know, those heating elements, an easy fix.
13: Mm-hmm. Yeah, a lot of those are a really easy fix. And when we're looking at HVAC and we're talking about capacitors, you just really need to make sure that you're being safe because they do hold that charge.
12: Yep.
13: So again, just
12: be
13: make
12: careful.
13: Sure that you're being careful.
12: If you don't know what you're doing, probably shouldn't be doing it. Okay, now the same thing with electric elements, heating elements for ovens. Do you carry that kind of stuff too?
13: Yes, we do. And actually, a big customer of ours would be property managers. And
12: sure.
13: So we make sure that we have stock of those electrical heating elements and things like that within our housewares department.
12: Absolutely. All right, Ashley, we have to talk about hours, phone number, all that kind of stuff.
13: Sure. We're open Monday through Friday from 7 to 5 and Saturdays from 8 8:30 to 4:30.
12: All right, Ashley, and a phone number?
13: 320-251-3292.
12: And an honest-to-goodness real-life person answers the phone. I love that. Ashley, thank you.
13: I will never have a phone tree. You'll always talk to a live person.
12: Very nice. And you'll get your questions answered, too. Thanks again.
13: Thank you so much,
12: you
13: Bob.
12: Bet. Handyman's Hardware, my friends, on The Home Show with Bob and Kat.
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11: 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Now your local forecast from the Hanson Paving Weather Center.
19: More clouds than sun today, with a slight chance of rain showers. Highs level off around 77, southeasterly winds 8 to 15 miles per hour. Overcast tonight, slight chance of thunderstorms, lows level off around 58. Mainly cloudy tomorrow, chance for storms, daytime highs approaching 78. I'm meteorologist Paul Trombley on KNSI. Currently, it's 61 degrees.
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12: Heidi Voigt is back in studio with us. Great to see you, Heidi.
3: You as well.
12: Hey, you just did some pretty neat stuff with these three kids from high school.
3: Yeah, they're good bunch of kids,
20: aren't they?
3: Yeah, yeah.
20: I mean, so often kids get raked over the coals, guilty of doing that.
3: Yeah.
20: But these three that were in here got it going on.
3: Yeah. No, really neat group. Really, all the people who applied for the scholarship, there was a lot of really good people.
20: Yeah, that's
3: got to
20: be
3: a
20: tough choice.
3: Yeah, it was. But, you know, it was a neat thing, though. Like, we kind of made it anonymous. And the agents in our office got to vote on the people that got it. So they... Good profiles, good goals, neat futures coming up.
20: Yeah, so these moms and dads, these were all seniors, right?
3: Yeah.
20: So these moms and dads are going to be facing something that I think you and I have already experienced, and that is the empty nest.
3: Yes, so, and just because you have a senior doesn't mean that you have an empty nest, but eventually your empty nest comes when you have a senior, right?
20: Hopefully anyway, right?
3: Yes, yeah, so, which is, I mean, it's kind of a conversation.
20: Oh, it's a happy, sad time.
3: It is, and, you know, and people approach it in all sorts of different ways. I mean, when we're talking to people about empty nesting with regards to real estate, there are people that plan it. I mean, I've had people where we're having our graduation party on June 4th and we want our house on the market on June 10th.
20: Oh, that's funny.
3: Those people are ready to downsize.
20: Sure.
3: And it could be, you know, they want to get out of a school district into a different one, or they want to move out to the lake because, you know, they stayed in town because they wanted their kids to be close. So it can be a lot of different things, but a lot of times those conversations will happen the year that somebody is actually going to graduate, which is beautiful because you think about what else do you do when you have a graduate? You get ready for a graduation party.
20: Yep. Yep. I'll tell you, that house echoes when there's nobody else in there.
3: Yes. Yeah. Yeah. No, it's a thing.
20: They're quiet.
3: Yeah. It gets quiet. And all of a sudden you have all these rooms that you don't really necessarily need. So, you know, so I think empty nesting is a good concept to even talk about, because there's a lot of things to do to prepare for that. And one of the things to really prepare for is that if you're actually downsizing, the amount of stuff that we have in order to move into a smaller environment,
20: yes.
3: you know, because usually it's, you know, you're downsizing maybe by 1,000 feet. Well, think about all the stuff that
20: That's
3: you put in that 1,000 feet,
20: for
3: right?
20: Sure. Yeah.
3: So that those are things that we kind of help people prepare for. But I do think, you know, if people are thinking about doing something the year that their final child graduates, doing that, having the party one weekend and getting on the market the next week is not a bad thing, because we all prepare our houses for graduation parties.
20: Got it cleaned up anyway.
3: Yeah, get it all cleaned up. Your landscaping looks good. Your garage is clean. All those things. Great time to actually just dive into the next thing.
20: You know, do people like leave, or do they just move down the street, or...
3: You know, I'm seeing people do a lot of different things. You know, one of the trends I saw probably 3-4 years ago were that people were maybe going from the town that they were in that had the school district that was preferred for their kids, and they were moving maybe 4 miles down the road into something smaller with a little bit lower tax base.
20: Sure.
3: Because tax bases can vary based on what school district you're in. So I saw that as a big trend for a little while. You know, if you have those people who are also maybe on their last kid and they've got other older kids that have moved places, I see a trend of people potentially selling their home here and moving up to their lake, but then maybe getting a condominium in the cities because that's where the rest of their kids have been.
20: Well, and also I know that there are some parents that purchase a home for their student to live in and have roommates that come along, and that way it makes the house payment.
3: For sure. And that's another transitional type of thing that I've seen. I have two families that I've worked with that they've done that in the U of M area.
20: Yeah.
3: And then sold everything they had here, and they live in those homes now.
20: Sure.
3: So, I mean, so there's a lot of transition type of things, but I think the main thing is downsizing because you just don't need the space anymore, or transitioning out of a school district that you just don't need to be in anymore. But there's all sorts of reasons. I mean, people might say, you know, we waited a long time to go to a warmer state and we're doing it now.
20: Exactly right. Now, you know, obviously, if you're running out of the state of Minnesota to Arizona, Florida or whatever, I get that part. But I also see, you know, I'm in a 5 or 6 bedroom home right now. The last child is gone. It's time for the patio home on the golf course.
3: Yeah. Yeah. And some people want that. And some people are of the other opinion. You know, I mean, my husband and I are a little bit different. You know, our kids have come back, left, and we maintain where we're at because we want to have room for everybody.
20: room for grandkids.
3: Yes, and
20: that, you can't forget
3: thing.
20: About the grandkids.
3: That's right. Right. That's
20: even
3: right.
20: Even if you're going to be an empty nester for a little bit.
3: Yeah.
20: I know the first questions most moms ask when that first daughter gets married. Hey. How's that grandchild coming?
3: Yes, right? Exactly. You know, you bring up a really good point, and I have seen people move into the patio home.
20: Yeah.
3: And then they get grandkids, mm-hmm. and they do the reverse. They go out, they buy something. They're like, we want land. We want a place for our grandkids to be able to be on a trampoline. I mean, so all these things that we're talking about are life changes, and life changes spur great conversations to help people sell real estate.
20: But this is where sitting down across the table with you folks at Voight Johnson really makes perfect sense to me, because you want to plan.
3: Yeah.
20: Right.
3: Yeah,
20: you absolutely. Don't want to just get up one morning and go, hey, we're putting the sign out in the yard.
3: Yeah, exactly. So, I mean, that's where, you know, you talk to people about, you know, what could look different next year if you're looking at downsizing. Don't wait till next January to call us. Call us this year. We're going to get really good pictures of your house this year, and you're ready.
20: You bet.
3: You know, so there's a lot of things that we can do, and it doesn't cost anything to sit down and start developing that relationship.
20: All right, Heidi, how do we work with you folks at Voight Johnson?
3: You can call us anytime at 320-774-2400 or go on voightjohnson.com and check out all of our agents.
20: Hey, again, nice work with all those kids.
3: Yeah, thank you.
20: You bet.
3: Yeah.
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30: What was trending this week? To hear the start to this, all nostalgia flowing back. Mr. Rogers was a show that my mom would put us in front of. Sure. And like, I don't know why Derek and I were talking about it the other day, but I'm like, this was a really good show. It was, you were immersed into things that were happening around the world. And then he like helped you visit with like a local baker or like got you interested in different things. Did you not watch it? You didn't like it? You're making a face.
20: That was way, way after my time.
30: Oh, really? Yeah. Oh, okay. Anyway.
20: But so. I did like his cardigan sweater.
30: Okay. Yeah. I liked his message, and he was so calming. But I just found out this week, as did everybody, the U.S. Postal Service announcing that the 2018 Mr. Rogers stamps are coming back.
20: Okay.
30: So if you're a stamp collector, this is good news for you.
20: Popeye and Pete, Bart's Clubhouse, Captain Kangaroo.
30: Those were all yours?
20: Those were all
30: those
20: of
30: were
20: it.
30: Your jams?
20: Yeah.
30: Okay. Well, this one won the 2026 Stamp Encore Competition.
20: Very cool.
30: Which is a thing. Uh-huh. I don't know if you knew that.
20: For all the philatelists out there.
30: Yes. Oh, there's a name for them?
20: Yeah.
30: Okay. Wow. It's no secret that Americans love cheese. I read this fact and I was so happy. My grandmother used to call me her little mouse. She still does. She would cut up, knowing I was coming over for the weekend,
20: sure,
30: like 17 pieces of cheddar cheese. So if I started whining, she'd just pop up.
20: Here's a piece of cheese. Shut up, kid.
30: And I was so happy. I love cheese.
20: String cheese? You like string cheese?
30: Tell me a cheese and I'll tell you. I just love them all.
20: Yeah.
30: All of them.
20: Okay, so this past week was Hamburger Appreciation Day or something
30: that,
20: like that.
30: Yeah.
20: National Burger Day, right? So how can you just have a hamburger? You have to put cheese on it.
30: I know.
20: Right?
30: Yeah. Yep. And my dad is made up half a hamburger.
20: Uh-huh.
30: So he has two a day. Like,
20: oh, that's right. I forgot about that. Yeah.
30: He loves cheeseburger, nothing on top.
20: Right.
30: Bun, cheese, meat, bun.
20: Absolutely.
30: And the man is, I'm going to put a picture on our Facebook page.
20: You'd think he'd be ginormous, but he's just a slim little fella.
30: He's getting skinnier, but it's the joy that is on his face whenever he is in front of a burger. And you will see it right here. It is. This is him getting his
20: burger. Oh, that's awesome.
30: I know. I'm going to put that on Facebook. Because
20: you know, the only thing that's better than eating a big old cheeseburger is wearing it, because you put way too much stuff on there.
30: Yeah, I know. But like a Juicy Lucy, shove some cheese inside there.
20: Yeah, but burn your lips right off every time.
30: I'll take it. But they rated it. They said cheddar is the favorite overall.
20: Oh, yeah.
30: Mozzarella.
20: Oh, yeah.
30: At number two, and then Parmesan at number three.
20: Yeah. So. You know, I'm not a fan of Parm. It smells like stinky feet to me.
30: Oh, okay. Get over it.
20: Have you heard about the new drink of the summer?
1: How about a Fresca?
30: I did see that Fresca, the new hard seltzer, is going to be the drink of the summer. It's going to be in everyone's hand. I also noticed that it's very inexpensive. 12-pack for only $18. Like, if you were to go get a Good Boy or a Surfside, even like a 6-pack is $18.
20: You know, I don't touch that stuff.
30: Oh, okay.
20: You know.
30: They're mine. I like
20: those. I believe you.
30: Yeah. And Good Boy is John Daly's drink. The golfer.
20: Isn't everything John Daly's drink?
30: This is specifically his drink.
20: Oh, okay.
30: It's very good. It's not carbonated, which really has made a difference when I drink it. I'm like, I don't feel bloated. I'm not burping.
20: I hear you. Yeah.
30: It's very enjoyable. But also, every can that you buy, a portion goes back to humane societies and stuff. So his heart's in the right place. He's just a weirdo, I guess.
20: But his liver is somewhere else.
30: His liver is somewhere else. Yeah. And speaking of drinks, one last thing. You should always have lemonade stand money. My grandmother used to carry like an envelope in her car at the beginning of summer.
20: Yep.
30: Full of ones just in case, because you don't want to get caught up like this.
2: I have a rule that if I pass a lemonade stand, I always buy a cup. I'm not going to drink it, but I want to reward young entrepreneurs. They're doing something fun. They're outside. They're not being lazy. And I think you should reward that. So I always buy a cup, right? So I had $2 on me. That's all I had, because I don't carry a lot of cash. So I go up and I was like, oh, I'll have a cup. And they were like, that's $3.50. And I'm like, $3.50? Good Lord. But I didn't say anything. I was like, oh, okay, I only have $2. Let me run to my house. And his little sister, she might be like 4. She said, I mean, if you're broke, just say that.
30: And that is Lifestyles and Trending. Coming up next, we're going to talk storm drains and where is the next Meet Your Neighbor right here with The Home Show.
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16: More clouds than sun today, with a slight chance of rain showers. Highs level off around 77, southeasterly winds 8 to 15 miles per hour. Overcast tonight, slight chance of thunderstorms. Lows level off around 58. Mainly cloudy tomorrow, chance for storms. Daytime highs approaching 78. I'm meteorologist Paul Trombley on KNSI. Currently, it's 61 degrees.
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30: Before we get to our storm drain conversation, which you had at your previous Meet Your Neighbor the other day, massive turnout. Where's the next one and when?
20: June 18th will be at Ridgewood Park. And please remember, bring your lawn chair. Oh, and an appetite, okay? Thanks to our title sponsor, Hanson Paving. Monet's Meats providing the delicious hot dogs, those freshly baked rolls, crunchy, salty chips, which you got to have. And the hydration comes from Bernix. And we also want to mention, oh, they're celebrating 110 years, by the way.
30: Oh, wow.
20: And we also want to say thank you to the St. Cloud Area Family YMCA for the bicycles that we give away.
30: It is such a fun time. So, yeah, the 18th of June is the next one, Ridgewood Park, 5:30 to 7:30. So we'll see you out there. But you ran into a couple of really cool chicks that know their stuff about storm drains.
17: First of all, what is your name?
18: My name's Sarah Kilmer.
17: And you are?
18: I'm Brianna Miller.
17: So what are you guys doing here today?
18: We are with Adopt a Storm Drain, trying to educate people in the neighborhood about how important it is to keep our storm drains clean.
17: Okay, so why is it important? What's going on?
18: Yeah, so a lot of times there's a lot of organic matter like leaves and grass clippings and like dog crap as well that will end up in the storm drain.
17: Yeah.
18: And that will eventually wash to rivers and lakes, and that affects the water quality and just like the overall health of the environment pretty badly.
17: Sure. Well, what about things like, you know, fertilizer and salt that we use in the wintertime?
18: Yeah, that's a really big thing to think about. A lot of those those nutrients wash into our water and dissolve in the water, that causes all kinds of algae to grow in the water, makes it not aesthetically nice to look at. It's not good to swim in. It really prevents like our fun, typical Minnesota summer activities.
17: But that doesn't happen here in St. Cloud, does it?
18: Oh, it 100% does. It's actually a pretty big problem.
17: Really?
18: Especially, we've been doing a lot of research on Lake George this past couple of weeks and this past couple of months, and Lake George has been having pretty bad problems with like high levels of phosphorus and this brown, reddish algae that's been growing on it, and we've been trying to figure out how we can like fix this problem that's been happening.
17: Well, that sounds like water chemistry to me.
18: It is, yes.
17: See? I pay attention. And that's kind of what you want to get into, right?
18: Yeah, that's a kind of general field I'm very interested in, so yeah.
17: So what does this do for you guys in your future education?
18: Right now, this is really helping me like understand what I'm really interested in career-wise and moving on in my career, what I want to do long-term.
17: And?
18: Yeah, so I have a major in environmental science and chemistry, so learning more about water chemistry and like how this is all affecting it is definitely benefiting my career a lot.
17: Okay, so I remember when people used to just dump stuff from factories into the Mississippi River, right?
18: Yeah.
17: I'm not going to say that that doesn't happen anymore. I know that they've cut it way, way down. I know that a lot of the pollution that we had been doing, like plastics and all that kind of stuff, that is getting much better. The big deal is cardboard these days, because let's all order stuff from Amazon, right? So when it comes to things like that, do you see anything like down the road, things that we should be really concerned about? You mentioned Lake George. That kind of weirds me out.
18: Yeah, I feel like with the cardboard and everything, you should be definitely focused on a lot on like recycling your material, not just like throwing it out. And even putting it in the dumpster, like the trash instead of the recycling can cause a lot of problems because it could end up in a place it's not supposed to.
17: You recycle that. I mean, they reuse it and reuse it, right?
18: Yeah.
17: Okay.
18: Mm-hmm.
17: So tell me about the Mississippi River, because that's where the drinking water comes from.
18: Right, yeah. It's really important to realize that a lot of our storm drains drain directly to the Mississippi River. So it's really easy to not realize like what you're putting into the drains. You kind of don't think about it after it goes out of sight, but it's really important to remember that what you're putting down the drain directly impacts us.
17: Absolutely. And, so many people just think, well, I'll just sweep it off the sidewalk.
18: Right,
17: I'll just blow it off the sidewalk, my grass clippings. I remember when I was a kid growing up, we just dumped the oil on the ground, right? And and nobody realized back then what we were doing. And, I have to apologize for that, but we just really did not know better. What are we doing now to educate everybody? Obviously, coming out here, doing things like this.
18: Yeah, come out here doing things like this, going around to schools, and also we do like sidewalk art to just try to get people to know more.
17: Oh, yeah.
18: I think it's just like crazy how, I feel like people's mindset is dump it down the drain, it's gone, but that's not reality. And just trying to educate people on the fact that just because you can't see it doesn't mean it's not causing problems elsewhere.
17: Absolutely. Yeah. You will come and see us again, won't you?
18: 100%, yes.
17: All right, very good. One thing that people really should take away from our conversation, what do you think?
18: Just overall big pictures, it's really important to consider how you're disposing of liquids, garbage, making sure that these things aren't going into our bodies of water.
17: All right, and you?
18: My biggest thing is just because you can't see it doesn't mean it's not causing harm.
17: Yeah, yeah, out of sight, out of mind.
18: Yeah.
17: Exactly. All right, ladies, thank you so much.
18: Thank you. Thank you. Have a good day.
3: So informative. Thank you all for joining us for another show, for the home show. Mm-hmm. My brain is like fried. I'm ready to like float on the lake or something.
20: You're already there.
3: I'm ready there mentally, yes. Thanks to our sponsors. We had a great time talking to Handyman's Hardware, Voight Johnson Real Estate for swinging by with a Taking You Home. And we'll have more to chat about, of course, next week.
20: And I know that you don't have a problem with this, but I'll tell everybody else. Since it's going to be in the low to mid 80s this next week, be cool.
3: Be cool. Stay cool.
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5: Still waiting. I'm Paul Stevens, Fox News. President Trump has reportedly responded to a peace deal that U.S. and Iranian negotiators reached last week.
6: Reports indicate President Trump is holding the line in negotiations with Iran, demanding several amendments to the proposed agreement during a Situation Room meeting late last week. Now, the president spoke with Fox News over the weekend, indicating the United States is very close to a good deal. President Trump making clear the military option remains on the table if Iran doesn't sign his deal. Secretary of War Pete Hegseth traveled to Singapore, where he echoed President Trump's desire to reach an agreement with Iran, adding that the U.S. military capabilities are the most powerful incentive for Iran to give up its nuclear ambitions.
5: And that is Fox's Trey Yingston, Tel Aviv. Meantime, we get news that Israeli troops have captured a strategic mountain topped with a crusader-built castle in southern Lebanon in the deepest incursion into that country in more than a quarter century, that word from the Israeli military today. Protests continue outside an ICE facility in New Jersey where protesters say detainees are holding a hunger strike over some alleged poor living conditions.
7: State officials say protesters started breaching into the zone set up for law enforcement, pressing up against those police barricades and shields. Police had to disperse the crowd using tear gas and flashbang grenades. Authorities accused some people of starting a fire on the streets. The New Jersey Attorney General's office says some protesters Saturday evening also refused to follow orders to make way for cars driving employees out of Delaney Hall. They say most people gathered outside complied with the state police's request to clear a pathway. A limited number did not comply and took dangerous actions, including deploying fireworks and throwing gas canisters at law enforcement.
5: And that's Fox's Madeline Rivera. 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
5: There's heavy security in place today in New York City for the annual Israel Day Parade.
30: The 78th Israel Day Parade will feature floats and marching bands on the city's famed Fifth Avenue. At a security briefing, NYPD Commissioner Jessica Tisch, an honorary parade grand marshal, noted the heightened threat environment.
12: To be blunt, we are not messing around with security at this year's parade.
30: Mayor Zohran Mamdani will not attend, reiterating a campaign pledge.
13: And I also said on that same campaign that I would have a responsibility as the mayor of the city to ensure the safety and security of each and every New Yorker. And I don't believe that my presence as the mayor should determine whether or not a New Yorker is safe or secure.
30: This year's parade theme is Proud Americans, Proud Zionists. In New York City, Tanya J. Powers, Fox News.
5: There's an app now available for parents to manage their child's Trump account.
19: Treasury Secretary Scott Bessent says Trump accounts are the most important government benefit for young people since the GI Bill. Announcing an app now available on Google and Apple platforms for parents to manage the investment accounts. Parents can begin contributing to the accounts beginning on July 4th. And for children born between 2025 and 2028, the federal government is contributing a one-time $1,000 seed investment. Any adult can contribute as much as $5,000 a year. State and local governments and nonprofit organizations can also make contributions. As of last week, nearly 6 million accounts had been created. At the White House, Jared Halpern, Fox News.
5: Organizers announcing Saturday that President Trump will now head a celebration of America's 250th anniversary called the Great American State Fair. The event, of course, facing challenges. Recently, several musical guests backing out due in part to the connections the event would have to Mr. Trump. The event set to start June 25th on the National Mall in Washington, D.C. I'm Paul Stevens. This is Fox News.
29: When you need to know, your weather is on KNSI. Now your local forecast from the Hanson Paving Weather Center.
16: Slight chance of rain showers today. Otherwise, mainly cloudy. Highs around 77. Southeast winds 8 to 15 miles per hour. Slight chance for storms tonight. Lows around 58. Overcast skies. Chance for storms tomorrow. High of 78. Overcast. I'm meteorologist Paul Probley on KNSI. Right now, 63.
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20: 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Good to see you again, sir.
1: Good morning. 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
20: Yep.
1: May 27th at the Park Event Center over there in Waite Park. And then a new place. We're really excited about, of course, we're excited about the Park Event Center.
20: Yeah.
1: But really excited about this next opportunity. May 28th at the Northern Hollow Winery in Foley.
20: Nice.
1: Niles Jr. went out there a couple, 3 weeks ago and scouted it out. And he sent me pictures. And, boy, she's half as good as what the pictures are. She's a nice place. I've talked to some clients since we booked that place. And they all said it's fabulous.
20: Nice. Okay?
1: The menu is somewhat limited. It's just going to be a fired pizza. What's that called? Pizza?
20: Wood-fired pizza.
1: Wood-fired pizza. That's it. I guess it's supposed to. I guess they knock it out of the park with nice. That. So this is something new for us. So we, during our staff meetings, we try to broaden her horizon, think outside the box.
20: Sure.
1: And let's try some new venues.
30: Sure.
1: So we were down to Willie's in Big Lake last Tuesday. Was an overflow crowd. Kevin did the speaking down there. And then Thursday at the Liberty in St. Michael.
20: Mm-hmm.
1: And then this new place again, the Northern Hollow Winery in Foley. Really excited about that.
20: I like the fact that you spread the business around and you also get the opportunity to let other people know the way that they should be taking care of their finances.
1: Right. So again, 28th, we're at the winery, Northern Hollow Winery. And the night before at the Park Event Center. So last week we talked about Earth.

0: Did you bring along your 401k statement? Did I got that deer in the headlights look from her? Did you, I'll give you my screen. Do you remember your username and your password? No. It's all right. Well, in a couple of weeks, why don't you make another appointment, which they did.
1: Sure.
0: Come in a couple of weeks and I'll give my computer to you. And you can get your username and password on a website because you really need to roll up your shirt sleeves.
1: Oh, yeah.
0: And start doing some serious planning.
1: You don't just sit there and wait for it to happen.
0: No. So anyhow, so if retirement is in the cards the next 5-10 years, or if you recently retired the last 5 years or so, these events that we put on are geared for that bracket of people.
1: Right.
0: Okay. We do have some younger people that attend, you know, 25, 30, 35 years old. But then they learn, but the events are really designed for people in the 50s, 60s, maybe very early 70s. Mm-hmm. Really, that's the areas that we talk about affect these people. So also when it comes to your finances, it's a good time to look at your investments. Which ones, you know, compare them. What did they do last year? You know, the S&P was up quite a bit last year. It's been up as of late. Okay. It was down first quarter of this year. So you want to look at your investments with the big picture. You know, just don't look at the bottom. A lot of people say, how are your investments going? Well, my number here is bigger than that number over there, so I'm doing well.
1: Yeah.
0: But are there some underperforming funds in there or underperforming investments there that you should look at replacing potentially?
1: But I wouldn't know how to do that.
0: That's not your job. I don't know how to run a radio station.
1: Okay.
0: Okay. I don't know how to work on a Gillen Chevrolet or 1044. I don't know how to. I grew up working my dad's Skelly gas station.
1: Yeah.
0: Cars have changed a little bit since then. Just a smidgen, okay? My pickup last week was throwing a coat on the dash.
1: Yeah.
0: Engine was like, come on. I didn't know what that was. So I took it to the local Chevy dealer, and the mechanic plugged it into that little port by your left knee.
1: Sure.
0: Your key fob sensor is out.
1: You need a new battery or something.
0: Nope. I done did that.
1: Okay.
0: No, there was a sensor inside the pickup that was out, a modular, I think he called it, that wasn't reading my key fob. Oh, that should be an easy fix. Yeah, $550 later was an easy fix. But Bob, my key fob works
1: well
0: now,
1: how so. Nice.
0: Yes.
1: Couldn't you just use your hammer?
0: Yeah,
1: Could
0: have just left it unlocked, I was thinking. But no, it wouldn't even start. Wow. You had to put your key fob.
1: Yeah.
0: You had to put your fob up right by the where your odometer's at.
1: Sure.
0: So goofy. But anyway, but the point is, I kind of regressed a little bit. You want to go through your investments one at a time. Okay, what did this one do last year? What did this one do? What did this one do? What did this one do? So again, I've always said don't chase returns,
1: right?
0: But know what if there's a bad one of the bunch that could affect you, or if one is very aggressive.
1: Yeah,
0: the S&P is up 16-17% last year. Do you have one that did 30%? So people say, "Well, I would put everything in that 30% one." Oh no, contraire! Don't be doing that.
1: Yeah.
0: Because if you do that, that 30% one could tank quite rapidly.
1: And then you're hurting.
0: Yeah. So again, take a look at your investments and see if you have some dogs in the bunch. So now we have a software program called Riskalyze that will do all that for you. Okay. So what we do, Niles Jr. and Kevin do it for me, is that they put each ticker symbol of the investment you have into this Riskalyze software.
1: Okay.
0: And that Riskalyzer will show performance, past performance. It'll show the 2007, 2008, 2009 when you had that recession.
1: Yeah.
0: It'll show if that would reoccur. It also will show if the markets continue in their current run, what your investments would do.
1: Is that an update in that program?
0: No, it's always that
1: really?
0: Program's always done that.
1: Nice.
0: Okay. This program has been around for
1: jeepers.
0: Long time.
1: Yeah.
0: We've used it better part of 15 years, I suppose.
1: Yeah.
0: But it's very interesting to see, boy, that one didn't do very good, okay? Or this one did better. So again, Riskalyze will do that for you.
1: Okay.
0: Also, look at your balances. You know, my investments, Helene's and our investments, rebalance themselves automatically every quarter.
1: What do you mean
0: rebalance? So it means if I have a certain percentage of my money in equities, certain percentage of my money in bonds, let's say hypothetically 60-40 mix, again, very hypothetical, it's going to rebalance itself every quarter to get back to that 60-40. It automatically does it for me, okay?

0: Sure.
1: So you want to rebalance your portfolio so it stays in tune of what your wishes are. Okay. My wishes are going to be different than Bob's wishes when it comes to investments.
0: True.
1: Okay. My goals are different than Bob's goals. Okay. So when you're having coffee with Harvey at the local watering hole, his portfolio should not, your portfolio should not mirror each other.
0: Right.
1: Everybody is different. There is no recipe for everybody.
0: Mm-hmm. It's not a one size fits all thing.
1: No, it's not. Okay. So you also, for those of you that have 401ks at your employer, 403bs, TSPs, simple plans, whatever flavor Kool-Aid that you have, you want to take a hard look at those. It still surprises me that people have investments through their employer, but basically I put them on autopilot and don't pay attention to them.
0: It's not set it and forget it kind
1: Folks,
0: of thing.
1: Folks, that's your money.
0: Right.
1: That's your future, okay? What kind of future do you want? Okay. Do you want a future like the vast majority of our clients who come in very calm? They're not worried about anything. Everything's working the way it's supposed to work. Or do you just want to be helter skelter in retirement? And you can tell when people come to workshops or off the radio show or referred to us, you can tell a lot of times by their body English.
0: Right.
1: How things are sitting.
0: Yep.
1: Okay. So again, take a look at your investments, including your 401ks. Now, for those of you out there that are still working, if you have a 401k or similar plan and you're 59 and a half or approaching 59 and a half, you have an opportunity to do what's called an in-service rollover. In-service means you still work for that current employer. You still contribute out of your paychecks. If your company has a matching program, that's all that still happens going forward. But you could, if it's to your advantage, take your existing 401k balance and roll it out to an IRA. Well, why would you do that? Sometimes your 401ks only have 30 or 40 different investment choices.
0: Okay.
1: You're limited. When you go into an IRA type product, you basically have thousands of different places you could put your money. Why would you do that? Better control. You're in charge now where the investments are going to be, not the 401k third party administrator. You are now really in charge of your IRA.
0: Would that be a Niles Gens, please help me do this?
1: Yes.
0: Okay.
1: Yeah, you cannot do this on your own.
0: All right, very good.
1: So again, the vast majority of our newer clients are this 59 and a half.
0: Right.
1: Okay. Because the population is aging. Mm-hmm. People are putting, so again, if you're 59 right now, let's today's your birthday, for example. We are on April, 29th?
0: 29th.
1: So if you're 59 today, happy birthday.
0: Yeah.
1: So your half birthday would be in October. Okay. So you want to come see us probably September-ish to see if that makes sense for you. Now, if it does not make sense for you, I will tell you point blank.
0: Exactly.
1: Like I said at the workshop in St. Michael last week, people, when you come visit with us or me, don't expect me to give you an answer that you want.
0: Right.
1: I'm going to give you an answer of what I see. Okay. Some people say, like you go to your doctor, hey, Bob, everything's fine. Don't worry about that.
0: What about this lump in my head?
1: That lump on your head or your blood sugar is 8.2. Don't worry about it. You should make it no problem. I often give the story that when you go to your doctor, you want to make, they're going to run blood work. They're going to have you your analysis, blood work, height, weight, listen to your lungs and all that stuff.
0: Sure.
1: Let's say when they do your blood work, your A1C comes back at 8.2. Okay. Do you want your doctor, or nowadays your PAC? My PAC, his name is Mara. So if my blood sugar, which not, but if let's say it's 8.2, do I want Mara to pull me off to the side and say, hey, Niles, you really need to get your new what together?
0: Yeah.
1: You need to really pay attention to this, or you say, that Niles, he's pretty good shape. Otherwise, I'll tell him next year.
0: Right. Hopefully.
1: Hopefully I make it there, okay?
0: Yeah.
1: But no, the point is, if there's something out of whack when it comes to your finances, your investments, your insurance, I assume people want an honest answer.
0: Absolutely.
1: Okay. And it might not be a hug. It might be, oh my gosh.
0: You know,
1: that moment.
0: But that's what you need.
1: Right.
0: Yeah. And is there a mean bone in your body? I don't think so.
1: Well, I was a middle linebacker in football.
0: Yeah, but that
1: high
0: was
1: school
0: that.
1: And college. So yeah. It was a while ago.
0: Yeah.
1: All of us have a little mean streak at us somewhere along the way.
0: Right.
1: So also, for you folks out there that have a 401k still, we're actively putting money away, please check with your employer to see if there's a Roth version of it.
0: Okay.
1: Okay. I would load up my Roth as much as I can load up my Roth. Okay. Because when you retire, that is tax-free income.
0: When I do that,
1: mm-hmm.
0: it must be a taxable event.
1: No.
0: I can go straight from a 401k to a Roth IRA?
1: No.
0: Okay.
1: So let's say you're doing payroll deduct every 2 weeks.
0: Okay.
1: And you're telling your payroll department to take out 10%.
0: Okay.
1: And you're putting all that into a pre-tax 401k.
0: Okay.
1: Which means it comes right off the top of your income.
0: Yep.
1: So, but when you draw money on that down the road, when you retire, that's fully taxable.
0: Correct.
1: Okay. But if you say, hey, no, put 5% in my pre-tax 401k and put 5% in my Roth.
0: Sure.
1: So now it's going to build the same. The investments are the same or very, very similar. But when I retire, now I have a pool of taxed money, taxable money, and I have a pool of tax-free money. Okay.
0: Mm-hmm.
1: So it's a very good way to blend those as far as your monthly income, some out of the pre-tax, some out of the Roth. It's a very good way to have tax-free income.
0: Right.
1: But again, I apologize. If you love paying income taxes, don't do that then. Okay. But again, if you have an opportunity to put into a 401k Roth, please do that.
0: Gotcha.
1: Load that thing up as much as you can, okay? Also, HSA.
0: Oh, yes.
1: Load that thing up as much as you can. Please take advantage of this stuff.
0: Mm-hmm.
1: There are still people who come in the office, and I think I mentioned here a couple, 3 weeks ago. Lady's been with a large employer for 30 years. Did not put into her 401k. Zero. Holy smokes. Okay. Even if she would have put $50 a pay period, $100 yeah. bucks a pay period. Now, granted, she's, well, I was raising 4 kids. I get that.
0: Yeah.
1: Okay.
0: Yeah.
1: But again, load up that 401k as much as you can, for the Roth, I should say.
0: You know, Niles, I used to think that way. And, you know, you're raising your kids, you just have no money. And I am so glad that I met you.
1: Yeah, likewise.
0: I mean, because I didn't do anything until I met you, right?
1: Well, there's lucky there was time left.
0: Absolutely.
1: For you. So another thing you want to look at is streamline your investments. So my dad, he's been passed away now 22, 23 years.
0: Yeah.
1: He was notorious to have bank accounts scattered every local bank within 20 miles of Lakefield, Minnesota.
0: You wouldn't want anybody knowing how much money you got.
1: Well, Lakefield had two banks and a credit union.
0: Sure.
1: Heron Lake had a bank. Okabena had a bank. Jackson had 2-3 banks. Worthington had umpteen banks. My dad was us dads are funny. I don't know if you knew
0: yeah,
1: that or not.
0: Yeah, we are.
1: So if they would offer a toaster or a free cherry pie or a blanket, oh, by God, you got to go over there and open up an account. Sure. You get that free sure. toaster. Dad, how many toasters do we need in the basement?
0: Sure.
1: Okay. So when Dad passed on, Mom had to go find all these bank accounts.
0: Yeah. How did you do that?
1: It's on your tax return.
0: All right.
1: Because they sent you a 1099 for interest earnings.
0: Okay. But
1: luckily, you just go call the banks. Hey, did Maynard Gens have an account there? Yep, he did. We were waiting for somebody to call. We knew he died.
0: Okay, but what if you're not a signator on the checking account
1: gotta
0: or whatever?
1: Got to go through probate.
0: Oh, no.
1: Oh, yeah. Yeah, yeah. We'll talk about that fiasco some other time.
0: Okay.
1: So also, if you have other employers that you've worked with, you may think, I don't know how many times I've asked people, how long have you worked for Leighton Broadcasting? Oh, I've been here 5 years. Where did you work before? I worked down the street to the other radio station.
0: Sure.
1: Did they have a retirement plan there? Well, I think so. So how about quit thinking so and know so, okay?
0: Why do we do this?
1: So past employers, you might want to check, hey, did I have a 401k there? Now, people say, Niles, you're full of it. People don't forget that stuff. Yes, they do.
0: Yes, they
1: okay.
0: do, yeah.
1: One of the biggest ones, you remember when Fingerhut closed down 1980?
0: For sure.
1: When was that?
0: Early, wasn't it? Like 84, 85?
1: No, it was 2000.
0: I'm sorry.
1: Who was it? 2000? Whatever. But remember, Fingerhut closed down. All these people got laid off.
0: Yeah.
1: They had their 401k through Putnam. And then if you didn't contact Putnam, it went to Macy's.
0: Okay.
1: You'd be surprised how many people have come to the office. Yeah, I used to work at Fingerhut years ago. You've been in contact with Macy's? Oh, why? You probably got some money there.
0: Yeah.
1: Okay. So by me knowing that, sure as heck, We found money, okay? So we call those ghost accounts. So think back and have your spouse or kids help you if you need to.
0: Yeah.
1: Where did you used to work? Okay. But if you remember where you work, call them up. It's, hey, Bob, you know, this is Niles. Remember me? And they go, yeah, I remember you. Did we have a 401k at work?
0: How much money do you have for me?
1: Yeah. But it's worth a call.
0: Yeah.
1: So again, past employers, they tell us there is $1.65 trillion in ghost accounts.
0: Wow.
1: So, well, I call ghost accounts, which are 401ks that people forgot that they have.
0: So what happens to that money? Like I pass on and I forget that I've got this. Where does it go?
1: My understanding, it goes to Minnesota Department of Commerce and sits there as unclaimed property. By the way, if you haven't gotten to Minnesota Department of Commerce website,
0: yeah,
1: go there and click on unclaimed property.
0: Sure.
1: You can type in your name and your name might be in there. Okay. It's for unclaimed property. But again, if you think you have a 401k and you can't really dig into it, federal government,
0: yeah,
1: enacted with Secure Act 2.0, which was passed in 2002, that requires 401ks to report to this new website if there's ghost 401ks.
0: Sure.
1: So if you think you may have a ghost 401k, give me a holler. I'll give you the website. I'll give you instructions how to go see if there's something through this new website that was established by the government, okay, federal government. Very good idea they did this, by the way. Phenomenal idea. Now, while you're at it, if you haven't done so already, ssa.gov, create a Social Security website.
0: Yep.
1: So you can go on and take a look at your Social Security statements, okay? So again, if you haven't done that, ssa.gov, you go on there, create a username and the temporary password. Then they'll send you a letter in a couple, 3 weeks with another password. Mm-hmm. Which allows you to go in there to put this temporary one that they're going to give you to go in there and create your own password. I check Helene's and my Social Security once a year. Helene's is very easy because she's a domestic engineer, so sure, it's still blank, by the way.
0: Yeah, yeah.
1: But at least I check it, make sure something's not fraudulent going right on. But I check mine to make sure that my Social Security that I'm paying in has been credited properly.
0: Sure.
1: Okay. And then I can also see what my projected income is going to be. Again, I plan on taking Social Security at 70.
0: Right.
1: Not everybody does that. Very few people do that, by the way. But I plan on taking it at 70. Helene then would be 67. She's 3 years younger than me.
0: Yep.
1: So I got this. I have this all figured out what our Social Securities would be if we wait to that point in time. And also, we have a software program. I think I mentioned this last week. That will tell us that if I took it at 67, or if I took it at 70, what's my crossover point?
0: Right.
1: My crossover point, which means like I'm making more money, is age 80.
0: Okay? Gotcha.
1: So I got to live to 80 to make this financially make sense. People go, Niles, well, if you don't make 80?
0: Eh.
1: Well, so what? I don't make it.
0: Yeah.
1: Okay.
0: Yeah.
1: But my point is Helene would have the biggest possible check as a surviving spouse.
0: Okay. Now, speaking of surviving spouses, know this, folks, you don't get to keep both.
1: Nope. What?
0: Higher of the two, right?
1: Yep. The husband and wife, one dies. The smallest one goes bye-bye.
0: Yep. Very good.
1: We have some workshops coming up the 27th at the Park Event Center and a new place I already mentioned at the Northern Hollow Winery in Foley. So what do we do with these workshops? First off, I always tell people that the workshops move rapidly.
0: Mm-hmm.
1: Okay. Because if we stop and talk about every subject line at length, you could be there 3-4 hours. And I don't know about you, Bob, but I can't sit still much more than an hour.
0: Yeah, no kidding. The attention span wanders.
1: Yeah, I'm not bad as a goldfish as far as memory goes, but I do want the information. Plus, we send all the information home with you, so you have an opportunity to digest it. If you want help with this stuff, either come to the workshop, make an appointment. If you can't come to the workshop, we have as many people who make appointments to come see us as who come to the workshop to come see us.
0: Sure.
1: Did that come out right?
0: Yes. Yeah.
1: So again, give us a holler. First appointment with us will be with Niles or Kevin, Niles Jr. But again, take time to learn something.
0: One more question. A letter of instruction. Right. Does that hold any weight as far as the court goes? But it holds a lot of weight with the family, right?
1: It does. Yep. It's a letter of instruction of nothing else. Sign it and notarize it.
0: Yeah.
1: And file it somewhere.
0: Right.
1: Letter of instruction is kind of like a will. That's what a will is.
0: Okay.
1: A will is a letter of instruction.
0: Okay.
1: Here's what I want done.
0: Right.
1: Okay. What we see, and you've seen this in family members possibly too, is the stuff you have.
0: Right. That would be the letter of instruction.
1: The personal stuff. Who gets the 12-gauge shotgun?
0: Sure.
1: Who gets the jewelry? Who gets the DeWalt power tools?
0: Who gets the guitar? Who gets the amplifier? All that stuff.
1: Yep. Who gets that stuff? That's just, that's just a handwritten thing.
0: Okay. Very good. I just wanted to make sure that that was still part of the conversation.
1: It is.
0: All right. Folks, Niles Gens. 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You haven't changed your phone number.
1: Have not and will not.
0: 258-3688.
1: Good job.
0: All right. Thank you. 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
1: See you next week.
0: I'm hoping that you will.
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5: So, holding the line with Iran, President Trump is said to be sticking to his demands for a deal.
6: President Trump making clear the military option remains on the table if Iran doesn't sign his deal. Secretary of War Pete Hegseth traveled to Singapore, where he echoed President Trump's desire to reach an agreement with Iran.
5: Fox's Trey Gingst, Iran's top negotiator, has reportedly said there is no trust in the enemy's promises. Cracking down with a curfew outside an immigration detention center in Newark, New Jersey.
7: Vehicle access will be strictly limited to those with verified official business in the area. This curfew will remain in effect nightly from 9 p.m. to 6 a.m. until further notice.
5: Fox's Madeline Rivera. Yesterday, some protesters started a fire and threw fireworks. 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
17: This is America This Week from Westwood One, a recap of the top stories from a week gone by. 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
18: the U.S. and Iran reach a tentative deal to extend the ceasefire pending President Trump's approval. I'm John Stolness in Washington.
19: The Justice Department has opened an investigation into E. Jean Carroll, who accused President Trump of assault. Hiya Pinjwani, Washington.
20: The results are in a high-profile runoff election in Texas.
21: President Trump is the leader of our party.
20: I'm Clayton Neville.
22: Crews continue monitoring a potentially dangerous toxic chemical situation in Southern California. I'm Jim Roop.
23: A federal court's preliminary injunction blocks Alabama from using a new congressional map in the August 11th special primary. I'm Marcela Sanchez.
24: Who were the big winners at the American Music Awards? I'm Kevin Carr.
25: Rideshare drivers in Massachusetts have become the first in the nation to certify a union. I'm Jennifer King.
17: All ahead on America This Week. You're listening to America This Week. I'm John Trout. U.S. negotiators and their Iranian counterparts have reportedly reached an agreement to extend the ceasefire and reopen the Strait of Hormuz. But President Trump has the final say on the deal. Correspondent John Stolness with the latest from Washington.
18: The memorandum of understanding would extend the ceasefire another 60 days. It would also trigger a new round of negotiations on larger issues, such as Iran's nuclear weapons program. Vice President J.D. Vance told reporters Thursday the memorandum is waiting for Trump's signature.
26: Well, I think it's hard to say exactly when or if the president's going to sign the MOU. We're going back and forth on a couple of language points. I do think that we've made a lot of progress here. It's very clear that I think the Iranians, they want a deal.
18: As part of the agreement, Iran would not be able to charge tolls on ships passing through the strait, and they would have to remove all mines from it within the next month. Treasury Secretary Scott Bessent predicts gas prices will start to come down once that happens, but reiterated the U.S. is in no hurry to rush to an agreement.
27: We are being patient. We do not have unlimited patience. President Trump always prefers a peace deal. So everything we have done thus far has been defensive. And at present, that is what we will continue doing. But if President Trump doesn't think he can get a peace deal, then Kinetic is back.
18: In an interview on Fox News, Trump said there is a red line Iran could cross that would negate the deal and see the U.S. military resume regular missile strikes.
28: Well, a deal that wasn't going to be good for us is the line, ultimately, because, you know, I'm playing it out and we're going to see. And that's what I do. I negotiate. They negotiate. They're very good negotiators. They're crafty. But in the end, we have all the cards.
18: Democratic Senator Seth Moulton sits on the Armed Services Committee and tells CNN President Trump has bungled the Iran war badly.
0: He's having a hope and a prayer that he might get some semblance of the nuclear deal that Obama handed to him. Because right now he's just trying to get a deal to reopen the strait, and Iran's going to take a $25 billion bribe to agree to it.
18: Under the deal, the U.S. naval blockade of Iranian ports would be lifted and sanctions would be relaxed, which would allow Iran to sell more of its oil. John Stolness, Washington.
17: The top federal prosecutor in Chicago denied Thursday evening that his office had opened an investigation into E. Jean Carroll, the woman who said that Donald Trump sexually assaulted her 30 years ago, despite numerous media reports to the contrary. Correspondent Haya Panjwani reports the Department of Justice appears to be probing a nonprofit group they claim helped pay for some of Carroll's legal bills. While Carroll's representation is calling this a weaponized legal assault against someone who won a court case against President Trump.
19: The Justice Department has opened an investigation into advice columnist E. Jean Carroll, who accused President Trump of assault.
1: We are here today outraged. And here to condemn the Department of Justice for launching an investigation into E. Jean Carroll. We all know what this is about. This is retribution from Donald Trump. And now at 82 years old, she has to worry about the full weight of the largest law enforcement division in the world coming after her.
19: The DOJ is looking into whether Carroll lied during the course of civil litigation against Trump, who she says sexually assaulted her in a Manhattan department store 30 years ago. In September 2024, speaking at Trump Tower after his court hearing on his appeal, Trump repeatedly denied ever knowing Carroll.
2: I have no idea who this woman is. They have a picture from, they say, about 40 years ago, a picture. And the picture depicts her and her husband on a celebrity line where I was the celebrity.
19: The Justice Department has opened a series of investigations into perceived adversaries of the Republican president. The source says the perjury investigation is being led by the federal prosecutor's office in Chicago. Haya Panjwani, Washington.
17: Texas voters have made their choice in several primary runoff elections that could shift the balance of power in Congress in November. And it was also another case of a President Trump endorsement that put a candidate over the top. Correspondent Clayton Neville reports a longtime GOP senator is accepting a rare defeat.
3: Texas Attorney General Ken Paxton defeated incumbent senior senator John Cornyn.
4: I feel speechless in a way. Tonight, we just made history.
3: Cornyn had won the last 18 elections that he was in and has served Texas in Congress for longer than 40 years.
5: To my supporters in this campaign, to every financial supporter, every volunteer, I want to thank you from the bottom of my heart.
3: Texas Republicans went to the polls with November in mind.
6: Well, we really want to get somebody up there that can beat the Democrats.
3: This Dallas County couple told me they think President Trump's endorsement of Paxton put him over the top.
7: I'm going to have some influence. You know, it's not huge, but it is some.
3: You think the Trump endorsement has value still?
6: I do. You want somebody in there that's going to work with the party that's already there.
3: Paxton touted the Trump endorsement in his victory speech.
4: When everyone in Washington told him to abandon me and abandon the people of Texas, he didn't listen. Instead, he gave his complete and total endorsement. President Trump is the leader of our party, and his endorsement in this is the most powerful force in politics.
3: Tallarico wished Cornyn well, said that Cornyn's supporters have a place in his campaign. In other Texas runoffs, Democrat Christian Menefee beat longtime Congressman Al Green in the Houston area. Democrat Vicki Goodwin beat Marco Velez in the lieutenant governor primary runoff. She'll face incumbent Dan Patrick in November. Nathan Johnson will be the Democratic candidate for attorney general with Paxton moving to the Senate. He'll take on Mays Middleton, who beat Congressman Chip Roy. And in Congressional District 33 in the Dallas area, former Democratic Congressman Colin Allred knocked off Julie Johnson. I'm Clayton Neville.
17: Toxic chemical incidents in California and Washington state and redistricting decisions for Alabama and South Carolina. When America This Week continues after these messages.
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17: Welcome back to America This Week. I'm John Trout. A small town in the Pacific Northwest is trying to recover from a devastating industrial accident, the collapse of a huge tank filled with deadly chemical used in the production of paper. From Seattle, correspondent Rich Johnson has more.
13: The accident in Longview, Washington, along the Columbia River, about 130 miles south of Seattle, is probably going to make unwanted history, according to Washington Governor Bob Ferguson.
14: We're bracing ourselves for this being the deadliest industrial tragedy in modern Washington state history.
13: Longview Fire Battalion Chief Matt Amos says crews trying to recover the bodies of the nine other victims will work in a slow, deliberate, methodical manner.
15: The priority is ensuring responder safety while treating every victim with the greatest dignity, care, and respect as possible.
13: That also means working around the liquid still in the damaged tank, what's known as white liquor, the caustic alkaline chemical used to turn wood chips into paper. Another fire chief, Scott Goldstein, says they caught a break when it comes to working around the 20,000 gallons of white liquor remaining in the leaking tank.
16: The amount of material in the tank remains on the opposite side of the tank from where the leak is.
13: But some of that material has leaked into the nearby Columbia River. Environmental crews are working to determine the impact of that spill. Meanwhile, the impact on the people of the Longview area has been devastating. Resident Mandy Davison sums it up.
20: If you have a spouse or a child that works at one of these mills, as generally safe as these mills are, you still kiss them goodbye every single morning or every single night for their shift, and you just pray, just God, please keep them safe this today.
13: Her comment courtesy of KATU-TV in Portland. The area's member of Congress, Marie Glusenkamp-Perez, says once the recovery's over and the site's cleaned up, a lot of people want a lot of answers.
21: The mill workers I've talked to want full accountability. They want a comprehensive, unbiased investigation.
13: And we're hearing the first comments from the mill owner, Nippon Dynawave, an official thank first responders, company workers, and the union, and said the focus right now is finding and recovering the people who were lost. I'm Richard Johnson in Seattle.
17: Evacuations have been lifted, but potential danger still exists in a toxic chemical situation in Southern California. Jim Roop reports from Los Angeles that the incident just 6 miles from Disneyland is going to take a while to clean up.
30: There's a bit of a sigh of relief, but Orange County Fire Authority Interim Chief T.J. McGovern says,
31: "It's not over yet, and I want to reemphasize that. It's not over yet. We still have work to do."
30: This all began last Thursday when crews at GNK Aerospace in Garden Grove, just a few miles from Disneyland, discovered an overheating tank in which was stored a very volatile, toxic, flammable material used to make plastics. Roughly 50,000 residents were evacuated out of fear of a possible catastrophic explosion known as a BLEVE, boiling liquid expanding vapor explosion, that would have devastated the area. Immediately, thousands of gallons of water began being sprayed on the tank to try and get the rising temperature down as pressure built inside the tank. Later, it was discovered that there was a crack in the tank that was allowing some of that pressure to escape, and the tank's outer material started coming off the tank, allowing the water to keep the temperature from rising, then stabilizing it, and even dropping the temp a bit. This took the catastrophic explosion off the table. McGovern says with the major danger mitigated, they can start easing back the water being sprayed on the tank to see if the temperature will come down or continue to be stable. If that happens, then they can open the tank and see how to get rid of whatever toxic material is there in whatever form it may be, solid or still liquid. I'm Jim Roop.
17: A former president announced that he's taking legal action against the Department of Justice. Correspondent Mike Hempen reports on what led Joe Biden to file a lawsuit.
0: Joe Biden is suing the Justice Department in an attempt to block the release of audio recordings and transcripts of Biden's interviews with a ghostwriter. The files were obtained by the special counsel who investigated Biden's handling of classified documents during his time as a senator and vice president. Biden's lawyers say the Justice Department plans to release the files to Congress and a conservative group, the Heritage Foundation. They say the disclosure would constitute an unwarranted invasion of Biden's privacy. Biden did the interviews at his home in 2016 and 2017 when he was vice president. Mike Hempen, Washington.
17: Two states made news regarding redistricting and their upcoming primary elections. Correspondent Marcela Sanchez reports that the GOP in South Carolina backed down on their plans to redraw their maps that would have split up Democrat Jim Clyburn's district. And a court has ruled against Alabama's plan to carve out new districts, which would have helped Republicans.
1: A federal court's preliminary injunction blocks Alabama, at least for now, from using a new congressional map in the August 11th special primary. The map could help Republicans win an additional U.S. House seat in the midterm elections. The court's ruling requires Alabama to continue using the same court-ordered districts used during the 2024 congressional elections. Lawyers representing black voters in the case had sought the preliminary injunction. They argue the same panel in 2023 had already ruled the state map intentionally discriminated against black voters. They also said Alabama was creating chaos by trying to change lines in the middle of an election year. The state could appeal the ruling to the U.S. Supreme Court. I'm Marcela Sanchez.
17: Some controversy in Washington over the potential for new U.S. currency with President Trump's face on it. Details from correspondent Ed Donahue.
2: The Treasury Department is taking steps towards creating a $250 bill featuring President Trump. The bill would also mark the nation's 250th birthday. Treasury Secretary Scott Bessent says the new proposed currency can't go forward right now.
18: As Treasury Secretary, I have two mandates for U.S. currency. At present, no living person can be on U.S. currency, and the currency must say, "In God we trust."
2: But Bessent says there is a bill in Congress that would allow for a living president's face to appear on currency.
18: At Treasury, we prepare things in advance, so we have prepared in advance that if the legislation is passed, but we will stick to the law.
2: A prototype bill has been developed. In 1926, the nation's 150th anniversary, then-President Calvin Coolidge appeared on a commemorative half-dollar coin. Living presidents are not exempt from appearing on coins. Ed Donahue, Washington.
17: A recap of the AMAs and the union label in your rideshare when America This Week continues after these messages.
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17: Welcome back to America This Week. I'm John Trout. Monday's American Music Awards featured some hitmakers from the past and some surprising winners. Entertainment reporter Kevin Carr has a recap.
7: The stars were out for the American Music Awards, which took place in Las Vegas with Queen Latifah as host.
8: Welcome to the 52nd annual American Music Awards, ladies and gentlemen. We're about to tear it up here tonight.
7: Taylor Swift went into the night with 8 nominations, but Sabrina Carpenter, who had 7, took home Album of the Year for Man's Best Friend. She also won Best Female Pop Artist and Best Pop Album. But the biggest winner was K-pop. BTS, returning to the music scene after 4 years off for mandated military service in Korea, won Artist of the Year, and their song Swim won Song of the Summer.
23: Thank you. It's an honor to have this precious award once again after everybody done their military service.
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24: We're going up, up, up.
7: The movie soundtrack also won Soundtrack of the Year. New Artist of the Year went to the global girl group Cat's Eye.
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7: 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I'm Kevin Carr.
17: You can now look for the union label when you hail a ride in Massachusetts. Rideshare drivers in the Bay State have organized in what labor leaders are calling a big victory for union recognition. Correspondent Jennifer King reports.
27: It's a labor milestone. Rideshare drivers in Massachusetts have become the first in the nation to certify a union. The App Drivers Union could eventually represent nearly 70,000 drivers statewide. Drivers for apps like Uber and Lyft say many have been struggling with rising gas, insurance, and maintenance costs and sudden deactivations. Organizers say workers are also worried about the expansion of self-driving vehicles. Lyft and Uber issued statements saying they plan to work in good faith with the union and state regulators as the process moves forward. The certification became possible after the state's voters approved a 2024 ballot measure. The victory could provide a model for similar campaigns underway in California and Illinois. I'm Jennifer King.
17: That's our show for today. America This Week is produced by Jeff McKay. I'm John Trout. This is Westwood One.
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16: Curfew. I'm Pam Puso, Fox News. Another chaotic scene at an immigration detention center in New Jersey, despite measures to separate protesters from ICE agents.
20: State officials say protesters started breaching into the zone set up for law enforcement, pressing up against those police barricades and shields. Police had to disperse the crowd using tear gas and flashbang grenades. Authorities accused some people of starting a fire on the streets. The New Jersey Attorney General's office says some protesters Saturday evening also refused to follow orders to make way for cars driving employees out of Delaney Hall. They say most people gathered outside complied with the state police's request to clear a pathway. A limited number did not comply and took dangerous actions, including deploying fireworks and throwing gas canisters at law enforcement.
16: Fox's Madeline Rivera, Democratic Governor Mikey Sherrill is urging out-of-state protesters to stay away from New Jersey. As President Trump weighs a deal with Iran, he's reportedly asking for some tweaks.
21: Reports indicate President Trump is pushing for several amendments to the current proposed deal during a meeting in the Situation Room late last week. The president spoke with Fox News over the weekend, indicating that the United States is very close to a good deal.
29: I'm in no hurry. I'd like to say I'm in a hurry because, you know, gasoline prices are going to come tumbling down. But if you're going to be in a hurry, you're not going to make a good deal.
21: President Trump making clear the military option remains on the table if Iran doesn't sign his deal. Secretary of War Pete Hegseth traveled to Singapore, adding that the U.S. military capabilities are the most powerful incentive for Iran to give up its nuclear ambitions.
16: Fox's Trey Yingst. Meantime, Israeli Prime Minister Benjamin Netanyahu says he's expanding maneuvers in Lebanon to, quote, deepen Israel's grip on places that were under Hezbollah's control. 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
16: On Tuesday, voters in Los Angeles will weigh in on the race for mayor. Here's Fox's Kristen Goodwin.
4: There are 14 candidates in Los Angeles's mayoral race, including incumbent mayor Karen Bass, who is backed by California Governor Gavin Newsom and former Vice President Kamala Harris. Her top challengers are progressive LA City Council member Nithya Raman and former reality star Spencer Pratt, a registered Republican who lost his home in last year's deadly Pacific Palisades fire. It's a nonpartisan election, so all candidates will appear on the same ballot regardless of party. And there could be a winner on Tuesday if any one candidate wins more than 50% of the vote. If not, the top two candidates will face off in the November election. Kristen Goodwin, Fox News.
16: California gubernatorial candidate Steve Hilton and Los Angeles mayoral candidate Spencer Pratt are prepared for their respective primaries, which will take place June 2nd. President Trump explained to Fox what it will take for the Republican Party to win in California.
29: I don't think a Republican can win in California unless you pass the Save America Act.
16: The SAVE Act is a federal bill that would fundamentally change how Americans register to vote. President Trump has long been concerned about mail-in ballots. Maine Democratic Senate candidate Graham Plattner's campaign is validating sexual texts he sent several women 2 years ago while he was married. Plattner's wife, Amy Gertner, told a campaign aide about the texts after he launched his Senate campaign, having discovered them herself back in 2024. In a statement to the Wall Street Journal, Gertner accuses the campaign aide of betraying her trust by spreading malicious gossip and claims she and Plattner went to counseling and worked through it. A recent poll from the University of New Hampshire shows Plattner leading Maine Republican Senator Susan Collins. I'm Pam Puzo in New York, and this is Fox News.
15: 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Now your local forecast from the Hanson Paving Weather Center.
5: Slight chance for storms today. Otherwise, mainly cloudy skies expected. Highs level off around 77. Winds out of the southeast, 8 to 15 miles per hour. Slight chance for storms tonight. Lows dip down to about 58. Overcast. Overcast tomorrow. Chance for storms. Highs level off around 78. I'm meteorologist Paul Trombley on KNSI. Currently 64.
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1: Welcome to the Jason in the House podcast. I happen to be Jason Chaffetz, so you're in the right place. Thank you so much. I really appreciate your time, but I think you're going to have fun with this. There's a reason to listen because we got good, interesting guests from all kinds of walks of life, and interesting to hear their stories and how they had have had success along the way. Some of them are political superstars. Some of them are sports superstars. Some of them are actors, comedians. This time we have something a little bit different from the stage. We have an eight-time Tony Award winner, Phil Kenny. Phil is probably not a household word, but in our household he is because we happen to know Phil, and it is amazing the success that he has. He has new Broadway, hopefully Broadway production coming up, but he's done so many and had so much success on the stage. It's just a little different, and I look forward to having that discussion with him, talking about what it takes to succeed at the biggest of the big, that is on Broadway, because not many people get to do it and get to that level, can write, sing, act, put it all together, but Phil Kenny can. And so I thought it'd be interesting to have that discussion with him, and I look forward to doing that. But I want to talk about the stupid, because you know what? There's always somebody doing something stupid somewhere. All right, we're going to kick things off here and go to Hoodline, hoodline.com. Melbourne tourists, plural, arrested over alligator on car roof. Well, that can get anybody's attention. A Central Florida sightseeing run veered straight into handcuffs over the weekend after officials say two tourists strapped a dead alligator on the roof of their car and hauled it across multiple communities. It was all over the place. The men told the officers they were planning to take the animal

0: the person had to get arrested because, well, the allegation is, well, he left his identification at the scene of the crime. That maybe wasn't a good idea. I think if you're going to engage in a robbery, maybe, just maybe, you should not leave your ID that says, hey, I'm the person that did this. Shocking how that works, how you can get found doing things. All right, and the last one is coming from Zamin. I don't really normally look at Zamin, Zamin.com or .uz, but this one caught our attention. In Japan, coffin-lying meditation is becoming popular. Yikes, I don't know what the definition of popular is. We like Japan. It's like one of my favorite places to go visit. But evidently, according to them, in Japan, there's an unusual relaxation method that surprises people, and it's quickly becoming a trend. So they go inside coffins to meditate, think deeply about life, relieve emotional stress, and recompose themselves. Well, this was reported also in the New York Post. It's called coffin lying. Ay, ay, ay, folks. There's lots of ways to rest and relax. Think of beaches. Think of a nice couch with your feet up, ball game on, or whatever, you know, classical music. I don't know what it is to make you relax. But doing it in a coffin? That's not relaxing. That sounds crazy to me. In fact, it sounds downright stupid.
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3: This report is sponsored by IBM. As AI transforms how work gets done, a new IBM CEO study finds success will depend on how quickly organizations redesign their workforce. CEOs agree, people are the priority. 83% of CEOs say AI success depends more on people's adoption than the technology. But many organizations are still struggling to redesign roles, build new skills, and rethink how teams collaborate. This gap is already showing up in the workplace. CEOs say only 25% of employees are using AI as part of their jobs, even though 86% believe their workforce have the skills to collaborate with AI. Looking ahead, CEOs expect the impact on jobs to accelerate. By 2028, 29% of employees may need reskilling for different roles, while 59% will likely require upskilling to perform their current roles more effectively. The findings suggest the real challenge isn't just adopting AI, it's aligning jobs, skills, and ways of working with the speed of AI transformation. To learn more, visit ibm.com/IBV.
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6: It's Jason in the house.
7: All right, time to move on, because you know what? We actually have a really good guest. But let's bring on Phil Kinney and talk about how in the world you go out and win 8 Tony Awards, and what's coming up in the future, because the guy knows what he's doing. Well, Phil Kinney, thanks so much for joining us.
8: It's my pleasure.
7: You are an incredibly accomplished person in the world of theater and Broadway and everything else. You're amazing what you've been able to accomplish. But you're also a friend and a neighbor. I mean, I see you packing those kids into that van, and then I just think, wait, this is an 8-time Tony Award-winning producer, and and people wouldn't believe it. Like, just getting those kids in the car is a task unto itself.
8: It is.
7: Well, they're older
8: it's
7: now,
8: a lot of
7: to
8: fun.
7: Be fair. They're older
8: yes.
7: now.
8: Things get a little easier as they get older.
7: Yeah, but, you know, as I also said at the beginning of the podcast, we have all kinds of people that have been on the show. A lot of politicians, right? A lot of sports people, some comedians, some actors. But I've never had somebody talk us through the success that you've had and what it's like on Broadway, because theater is important. I believe in the arts. I think the arts are important in a community, in a society, and that, and boy, you have been at the top of your game. So congratulations.
8: You know, I sometimes just feel like I'm just a big super fan who's found a way to enjoy it on a new level. And so, you know, I started off in high school just loving theater and, you know, just found a way to make it into a career and couldn't be happier. I just feel so blessed.
7: Well, I mean, the list of credits that you have here is pretty amazing. You can go to BroadwayAlliance.org or just type in Phil Kinney. K-E-N-N-Y, not E-Y. If you see E-Y, you're going to see somebody who passed away. That's not him. This is Phil Kinney. I want to talk through, first of all, let's talk about the production that you have coming up, because I talked to you the other day and the enthusiasm in your voice and your eyes, you were just so giddy about it. And something you've worked on for some, let's talk about that. Then we're going to go back and talk about kind of how you got to where you're at, because I don't know, last time I looked around my neighborhood, I didn't see any other Tony Award winners, let alone an 8-time Tony Award winner. So let's talk about the production that you have coming up.
8: Yeah, so we've got a show, myself, my team that's been producing 30 plus shows on Broadway. We've got a show, it's called Alice in Neverland, and you know, we just think that this is something special. It's a sequel to Alice in Wonderland and a prequel to Peter Pan. And so it's basically, for all of our lives, we didn't realize that Alice in Wonderland and Peter Pan were actually part of a trilogy. And we're telling part two of that story. So it's a musical like Wicked. It's something for, you know, that's accessible to families, but also something that adults can go to and enjoy. And, we've been working on this show. I'm actually one of the writers and producers of the show. We've been working on the show for about 11 years, which is not out of the ordinary for a Broadway production. A lot of people don't realize that. A show like, I think I heard Hadestown was something like 14 years. Hamilton was something like 8 years to get to Broadway. And of course, Hamilton, that was after Lin-Manuel had a Tony Award-winning best musical prior to that, and so he even knew what he was doing. But yeah, these shows go through this lengthy process of these readings and criticism and getting them in front of industry people and audiences to provide feedback. And so by the time it gets to Broadway, it's gone through this, you know, what I'd say is about a 10-step process. And Alice in Neverland is right there. It's, you know, just about to do step 9. We have the Alliance Theater in Atlanta, which, and this is another thing that a lot of people don't realize, is that shows before they get to Broadway, they do something called an out-of-town production. It's like the pre-Broadway run. It's like the you know, full-scale Broadway production of the show. They're going to do it in another city, away from the New York Times critics and all of that, just to work out the kinks, make sure all the lighting's working right and the set pieces. You're seeing it with a full set for the first time. And so we put together this list, the producers and I, this list of the top 40 kind of feeder theaters to Broadway. And we took our number one and number two. We said, you know what? We love this show so much. We're going to just shoot for the stars. We're going to take the best, the number one and number two theaters, send them the workshop video that we just did, and, you know, take a crack. And when they pass, we'll go on to number three, and then we'll try number four. Well, number one and number two called us up, and they were like, we got to get on a phone call with you. We got to tell you guys, we have to have this show. And so both Seattle's Fifth Avenue Theater, who they did the pre-Broadway run of last year's best musical, Maybe Happy Ending, as well as Seattle's Fifth Avenue, are both going to be doing a production, which is actually kind of unheard of in the Broadway world. Usually there's one theater, if you're lucky, if you can find one of the 40 that wants to do the show. And of course, they're putting in their own investment into these shows. So anyway, that's a little bit of a preview of what's to come. That's going to be happening March of 27 in Atlanta, and then June of 27 in Seattle. And then we have an eye on bigger and, you know, big things to come right after that.
7: Let's go back to the idea, because Alice in Neverland, you gotta kind of get your arms around that, because you're like, okay, I've heard of both of these. Like, wait, how does this met? Like, where'd that idea come from? Like, where are we going with this, Phil?
8: Yeah, we wanted to create something that was new and different. And you know, there was part of us that was, you know, we love Wicked so much. I mean, my license plate says Defy Gravity. I mean, that's my specialty license plate. Love Wicked so much. And we're huge fans of Alan Menken and Disney and all of those things. And we wanted to have our little contribution, but not do what everyone else has done. You know, we could have made a musical called Hooked and have it be about, you know, Hook was the good guy all along, right? And, you know, we felt like this idea of a prequel sequel was something that no one has ever done before. And so we were really excited to pursue that. And the basic story is we start off, this is 20 years after Alice went down the rabbit hole. And we find her, and she's in a really tough life, you know, she's adulting, and it's not going well. And she's remembering back to this time, and she, you know, she's thinking in her mind, maybe my happiest days are behind me. And I think that's something that a lot of people consider and think about.
7: Yeah, and they can relate to it. Absolutely. Yeah.
8: Yeah. Yeah. And so she remembers this time as a kid, maybe kind of like if you and I went to Disneyland as a kid and we think back to her, maybe it was a Star Trek convention or whatever it was, right? You know, something that we look back and we go, man, that was so fun. And I'm here trying to be an adult, and it's not going very well. And she has an opportunity that she thinks she has an opportunity to actually go back to Wonderland. And so she takes it, but it doesn't take her to Wonderland. It actually takes her to Neverland. And this is pre-Captain Hook getting his hand cut off. You know, there's still, you know, a lot more fairies on the island than Tinkerbell and a lot of other fun things. And her presence in Neverland is actually what leads to Hook getting his hand cut off, Peter Pan hating Hook, all these different things. And a little bit like Wicked. Some of the characters we think are bad guys are actually maybe not as bad as we thought, and some of the good guys maybe not as good as we thought. And so we do some of that as well.
7: All right, so these are really creative ideas, and I think what I really like about what you've done, like, tell us a little bit more also about the one that's on Broadway that you said, oh, Jason, you go to New York, you really got to go see this show.
8: You know, Maybe Happy Ending actually wasn't one of mine. And so that's actually just to show you that when I recommend a show, it's not, not because I'm behind it. It's one that maybe Happy Ending's one I wish I had been a part of right. And had actually considered it at one time. I just had no clue it was going to be as good as it really is. I love that show. It doesn't sound like the type of show that people might like just based off the summary. It's about a couple of robots that are outdated helper robots. And there's a bit of a love story that goes on in there. I won't ruin anything for you, but it's just a beautiful story. So that's actually not one of mine that's currently running on Broadway. I do have, my most successful show that I've been a co-producer on was Hadestown, which has been running for 6 years, I think now, maybe it's seven.
7: Wow, yeah.
8: And has just
7: my wife loves
8: really...
7: it. And I have not seen it, but my wife Julie just
8: you gotta see it.
7: She's seen it, I think, twice.
8: It is so good. And so I'm one of the producers on that show, Moulin Rouge, and Juliet. Those are all running on Broadway right now. We just produced two shows on Broadway this season. Both of them actually, just from a business point of view, recoup their investments. So we're two for two for this season. We've got a lot of fun things going on.
7: All right, let's go back here for a second, because you got obviously a lot of creativity going on in that mind. Let's go back to, growing up. Where'd you grow up? What was life like as a little kid? Because, I was out there throwing dirt clods and trying to blow up army men, and maybe not the most creative thing, but it was fun. And, I got involved in athletics, but not everybody did that. So were you throwing dirt clods and blowing up army men, or what were you doing when you were a little kid?
8: I was doing all of those things too. I love that. And I have that enjoyment of things like sports and other things. And so, I definitely am not just a theater guy. And really my theater passion, I grew up in a family with a dad who was a musician. On the side, and loved to sing and play guitar, and so I quickly took to piano and guitar and singing and all of that. And I grew up in Omaha, Nebraska, and when I turned 15, and I was this girl crazy boy who wanted to find the next girl to date, and I was kind of a nerd at the time. I thought, maybe my best bet is going and joining a drama class where there's the ratio is in my favor. And so that's really how it all began. I remember the year before that, my freshman year, I had no idea what Fiddler on the Roof was. I really didn't know very much about musicals. So this really was the beginning for me. And so I went, I was a sophomore, I started taking drama, and I really just came into my own in that world. And, I was a senior, I was...
7: Sorry to interrupt, but when you say getting into drama, by acting and singing, or was it the production side of it, or were you just like
8: that was much
7: on everything?
8: No, I just got in and I started doing, just your basic drama class, and where you're doing acting and learning how to be an actor. And by the time I was a senior, I was the lead in the school musical, and went on to my freshman year of college, was the lead in the musical there. I initially just got into it as an actor, although early on when I was in high school, another student wrote a play that was performed, and I immediately knew that writing was the thing I wanted to do. As much as I enjoyed and I felt like I was, adequate at being an actor, I didn't really find as much joy as everybody else did at getting the applause and being the face up there. I thought what would be so much cooler is if someone was singing the lines that I wrote. I don't have to be up on the stage, I don't have to take the bow, but man, if someone was singing one of my songs, I mean, how cool would that be? So I ended up writing a play for my high school, and they performed it. Went on after that into college and thought, I think this is what I want to do, is I want to write Broadway musicals. And so anyway, it wasn't until quite a few years later that I started getting on into the production and the business side of it.
7: Can I just tell you that when I was in high school, I never contemplated writing a play, let alone a musical. And the idea that you could do that and would do that and did do that in high school is quite amazing, because these are not short stories. These things, these plays, these musicals go on. You know, I don't know how long, you know, Alice in Neverland is, but there's a lot to it. And it's not just the writing, right? It's where's everybody going to, I mean, the direction, how do you incorporate all that? Like, can you just see it? Like, okay, in a movie, you think you got a lot more latitude, right? But in theater, you got limitations with sets, and you can do graphics and lighting and all that, but you know, today's movie world is so AI driven, right? And computer graphics. But do you like see it in advance? Like, what is that writing process like?
8: You know, there's a little bit of a mix of, you know, some vision as a writer, but sometimes we encounter things like, you know, we need a giant crocodile on the stage and we're writing that. We know it has to happen. We know Captain Hook's hand's going to get cut off and fed to a crocodile. And right. My co-writer, I have a co-writer on Alice in Neverland, Reston Williams. He's actually one of the Blue Men, a Blue Man Group guy.
7: Oh, really?
8: And, you know, he and I will be talking about it, and we're like, how are we going to do that? And then we'll say, oh, that's not for us to figure out. You know, that's why we have a director.
7: I'm Jason Chaffetz, and you're listening to AM 1450 and FM 99.3 KNSI.
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9: News. I'm Paul Stevens. President Trump reportedly wants some amendments made to any possible peace deal with Iran, but is not publicly backing down.
10: I'm in no hurry. I'd like to say I'm in a hurry because, you know, gasoline prices are going to come tumbling down. But if you're going to be in a hurry, you're not going to make a good deal. And slowly but surely, we're getting, I think, what we want. And if we don't get what we want, we're going to end it a different way.
9: And that's the president on Fox's My View with Laura Trump. New Jersey's governor asking for calm from anti-ICE protesters in Newark.
11: I urge those protesting outside of Delaney Hall to bring the temperature down so we can focus on the detainees and their families. So comply with the lawful orders from local and state law enforcement and let advocates, faith leaders, and members of this community continue their work.
9: Governor Mike Sherrill, America's listening to Fox News.
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12: Slight chance for storms today. Otherwise, mainly cloudy skies expected. Highs level off around 77. Winds out of the southeast, 8 to 15 miles per hour. Slight chance for storms tonight. Lows dip down to about 58. Overcast. Overcast tomorrow. Chance for storms. Highs level off around 78. I'm meteorologist Paul Trombley on KNSI. Currently 64.
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7: This really deserves a... And again, I'm so naive to this, Phil. You say, oh, we need a song in here. Or, hey, it's been 10 minutes and we're a musical, so we need another song. I mean, how does that work?
8: You know, there are some, you know, I don't like to call them rules or formulas because, you know, anyone will tell you, oh, don't follow formulas. But, you know, it's good to know how everyone else has done it before you decide you're going to break the rules and do it some different way. Right. But there are some things, you know, I look at shows like Addams Family and Wicked. And you know, if you look at a script of one of those, you're going to realize it about every four pages or so. It doesn't tend to go too much more than four pages of dialogue before a song starts up. And then you start figuring out, okay, well, I'm writing the scene. What is the song at the beginning? Is it kind of just a establishing, hey, now we're in a forest, you know, that's not the song, but right. You know, we're just establishing where we are, or is it the two characters are fighting with one another, or maybe they're falling in love. And, you know, and typically the way musical theater works is when the emotions are so strong, you know, we're speaking to each other, the emotions are so strong, we can't even say the words anymore, we have to sing the words. And so typically these songs are coming in a moment where it's expressing some emotion bigger than words can allow. And so that's kind of what we're thinking about, is we're not just randomly, okay, well, when we four pages, we better stop and like sing a song about trees or something. You know, there is outlining and a skill and a craft to all of that.
7: Now, can you hear it and see it in your head, or do you just like crank this out, or sometimes it takes months to like, all right, this song is just not coming together? Or, and do you like, your wife is also she's also won a Tony Award, right?
8: I mean, she's won multiple. Yeah, she's super talented.
7: She's super talented. I mean, and your kids, oh my gosh, going on YouTube, you find your kids out there, you know, doing stuff like at the Lone Peak High School graduation. That was brilliant, you know. But when you go out there, do you get the family together and say, all right, folks, you're Captain Hook, you're Alice, am I exaggerating here? Do you practice this?
8: We have readings where we'll get really talented, the best of the best actors that we know, our colleagues, our friends, sometimes they're just professionals from Broadway that we don't know yet. And we'll have them act it all out after we've done kind of the sandbox, played in the sandbox here on our computers. And I'll sit here in my office and act out the scenes. I'll get away from my computer and I'm acting it like an actor, and I'm crying and I'm like, do I feel that emotion right now? If I don't, maybe I need to rewrite it. I spent yesterday 6 hours on a single line of the show. 6 hours. And it wasn't until I landed on something and I started crying, I'm like, okay, I finally found it. It took me 6 hours. Other times I could write a whole scene in you know, 15 minutes. It, you know, it just kind of varies. We have a song in the show that took us 6 months to write this song, and we just cut it. Like, after having it been in the show.
7: Oh, really?
8: 6 years. And it took us 6 months to write it. And it is a brilliant song. It's about mermaid. It's this mermaid number. And it's so smart. So anyway, this song, we've told ourselves that when the cast album comes out, this is going to have to be the one that we cut is going to have to be a bonus track on the album, because, you know, that was 6 months of our lives that we put into that song.
7: It's going somewhere. You're not just throwing that one away.
8: I hope someone gets to enjoy it.
7: All right. So, okay, you do this in high school, then you replicate it, do it in college. Where'd you get your break? I mean, it's quite a leap. There's a lot of people, men, women, who really talented, but they can't seem to make that leap like you did. So what's the difference? How do you make the difference in the success you did? What kind of break did you get along the way?
8: Honestly, sometimes people ask me for advice and they say, well, hey, how can I do what you're doing? And sometimes I'm at a loss for words because I feel like it was a really unique path. I don't know that I would be here without having gone to law school. I ended up finding my wife back in a theater in Orem, Utah, married her. I thought I was going to be a music major and then realized, you know, boy, maybe I need a paycheck, especially if I want to have the seven kids that we ended up having. And so, you know, I just don't know that I would have met the right people had I not gone down all the individual paths that I went down. But I think a real hinge point and a you know, in the inciting incident, I guess, of my story was, you know, I'm actually a fairly religious guy. And one day I was just driving down the road and I was praying and I'm like, God, why did you curse me? Because at the time I was working, you know, 80-hour weeks at a huge law firm in Los Angeles while trying to write the Broadway musicals that I wanted to write. And I was like, God, why did you curse me with this? I almost felt like Salieri. I'm like, why did you curse me with this undying passion to write Broadway musicals? Like, what am I supposed to do? Like, how am I supposed to do this? And I just got this really strong answer, a clear answer to me that I needed to invest in Broadway musicals. And I thought that was the strangest piece of financial advice, because to me, I thought investing in Broadway musicals is just donating to the arts, which I later learned to come know it isn't. You can actually make money and make lots of money if you find the right shows. But, you know, I just thought that's the strangest thing. But, you know, hey, it's coming from the divine. Let's look into it. And so I started researching it. And that's how Claire and I started down this path, this business path, as we started investing in Broadway shows. Just these, you know, for, you know, relatively smaller amounts, not massive amounts of money, but we started putting money into these shows. And when you invest in a Broadway musical, you get to go to the opening night party and the opening night, you know, red carpet, all that stuff.
7: Right.
8: And when we went there, we met all these other investors who invested these significant amounts of money into each of these shows that we were a part of. And this idea came to us, well, what if we started this club of a kind of like a country club, except I don't really like to play golf that much. I'm not great at it. I enjoy it. But, you know, what if there was a country club for Broadway investors? And so we started this group. It's called the 42nd Club. There's a website, 42nd.club. And it's 200, and now it's grown to 230 of these Broadway investors. And we invest in these shows at a level where we can, you know, we're coming in with a significant amount of kind of pooled funds that we get a seat at the producer's table and we get to help, you know, be a part of some of the decision making and things like that. And so anyway, that's how it grew into what it has become, where we're now producing 5 to 7 shows a season. This season, we only did 2, but typically somewhere around 5 to 7 a season. And it was all kind of from this growth, you know, growth out of that idea. And then when the idea of Alice in Neverland came to me and my co-writer, we already had this pipeline. We knew all the people. We knew the producers. We knew the investors. We knew the, you know, what theaters you want to be a part of and how the whole process works. So, you know, it's one of those answers to prayer where I'm like, okay, well, God knows more than I would have known, because I would have had that really great Alice in Neverland idea and had no idea where to go with that.
7: That's interesting. That's really interesting. So I did not know about the law school component. What kind of law were you working on?
8: Yeah, so I attended the University of Chicago and then went to a
7: great
8: large firm called went to a law firm called Gibson, Dunn & Crutcher in Los Angeles.
7: Yeah.
8: And I started off early on. I thought, hey, I'm an actor. I'm going to be, you know, a litigator in front of a jury. But then as I started meeting litigators, I realized that they're rarely in front of a jury. They're usually doing research and writing, and I didn't want to do either of those.
7: Making a case to a judge.
8: And arguing with some other lawyer who's being, you know, obnoxious. All of that sounded horrible. And so I started attaching myself to corporate attorneys and technology attorneys, and ended up finding this niche at Gibson Dunn as one of their top technology transactional attorneys, as well as M&A attorneys on tech deals. And then about 9 years ago or so, I broke off and started my own firm that's a technology boutique. I'm semi-retired from that. It mostly runs itself with my partners who are way smarter than I am, and they service our clients in the tech space. But yeah, that's the legal side of the story.
7: Talk to me a little bit, though, about where do you want to go next? I mean, you've produced, you've written. Is that just, I mean, it's obviously a lifelong passion. I guess you just want to keep doing more of it, right?
8: I do. I mean, my goal would be, I mean, obviously it would be a dream to see Alice in Neverland, a show that I've written, make it to the big stage, make it to Broadway and beyond, you know, licensing and national tours and all of that. And so definitely no hiding that that would be my dream scenario with that show. I really love producing as well. I think writing and producing is so fun. Producing is a little bit like, you know, you can be kind of more the CEO, the business person who's helping to put together all the pieces and helping, you know, some writers who have a really great story, a really great idea, or really great music, helping them navigate the waters and get that product actually to the stage and to Broadway. So I love that too. So I don't know what's next. After Alice in Neverland, maybe it'll be in the next musical. I've got some other ideas in the hopper. Or maybe it's continuing on being a producer, or maybe it's just making Alice in Neverland my life's work and working on that as it, you know, potentially could go around the world. Who knows? I'm, you know, taking it one day at a time.
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0: Jason in the house.
1: Explain to me, and maybe there's not a difference, maybe it hasn't changed, but how is Broadway over the last, I don't know, couple decades that you've been looking at it, working at it, how's the audience changed? How has Broadway changed? Or is it the same?
2: You know, people say it's changed, and, you know, maybe people that have been around a lot longer than I have, a lot of my colleagues and friends that are producers are 20 years older than I am and have been doing it far longer than me, and maybe they'd recognize. I think some of the things that have changed in recent years, particularly post-COVID, people don't, I'm going to speak in generalities here, but and so this isn't the case sure. across the board, but you're seeing a lot more people buying tickets a little closer to the actual date of the performance rather than, oh, I want to go see Wicked. Let's plan a date 6 months from now. Let's get our ticket. So we're seeing some of that. And it's I don't know that I like that. Sometimes it's better to have predictability rather than, you know, getting closer to the date. And you're like, are we going to sell these tickets? And then boom, all of a sudden they all get sold immediately. So I think that's one of the big changes. I think audiences are getting more diverse, which is a wonderful thing for Broadway. We're seeing a lot of that with just the types of shows that are going to Broadway and the types of people that are coming out and different demographics that weren't traditionally coming out, you know, in 10, 20 years ago. And so that's really wonderful, a wonderful change. But outside
1: but
2: of
1: social
2: that,
1: media
2: I mean,
1: also
2: you know,
1: has to change that, right?
2: Oh,
1: I mean,
2: oh,
1: reviews
2: 100%.
1: Are essentially organic, whether you want them or
2: yes.
1: not, right?
2: Traditional reviews, you know, some of the traditional people and papers that would make or break a show, now, you know, they still have an impact, but not as much as they used to. And I think you're right, social media makes a big difference. I will say one of the biggest changes of Broadway isn't the audience, it's the cost of Broadway. And mm-hmm. so people like myself and other producers have to get really smart in figuring out how do we keep the cost low so that these shows can recoup for these investors who are putting in their money into these shows, hoping that at the very least they get their money back, if not make a profit, or in the case of something like a Wicked, make 20x their returns, right? And so, you know, being a producer, you're kind of a fiduciary. You're like the board of director, essentially, who's watching out for all of those shareholders' interests and making sure that you can somehow get them paid back and making sure that costs and things don't run out of control. So that's a big change. Just even since I started, a show back when I first got started, it was almost kind of unusual to hear of a $16 million Broadway musical. I remember the first time I heard of a 16, aside from Spider-Man, which was like the everybody knows about that one, was like 91 million or something crazy, or 72 or whatever it was. But you know, when I heard about a $16 million musical, I was like, holy cow, that is a lot of money. Nowadays, I would love a $16 million musical. That's a good number. So it's that has changed a lot.
1: No doubt about it. All right, last one before I ask you a few personal questions, because we always ask personal questions. don't be too nervous. You'll pass. Maybe. So I don't know what I don't know. What should people know about the theater that maybe they just don't know?
2: That's a good question. I would say it's probably different for different people and what stage of life they're in. I would say for people who have, made their money in life and that they're looking for something fun and unique to do. And if they like theater, this is like, if I were a huge football fan and someone said I could own a tiny fractional share of the Kansas City Chiefs, and by doing that, I would get some seats in the owner's box. You know, I get four games in the owner's box right, each season. Right. I'd be all over that. And that's what this world is, and that's what our group gets to do, is we get to walk the red carpet. I was at an opening, it was an opening or closing night, I can't remember, party. And James Corden was one of the actors in the show that I was producing. And he walks up to me and my friends and he grabs my phone out of my hand and snaps a selfie with him and my buddies in the background. I'm not going to find that anywhere else, that experience. It was so unique. I mean, remember that for the rest of my life. So I think that's one of the things I would say that people don't know about, is just that you can do that. The other thing too is that, you know, in film, if I wanted to invest in the best of the best film, the next Star Wars movie or the next Transformers movie, I just can't. Like, those are just, they're owned by the, you know, they're financed and everything by the Disneys and the Warners and all of those people. But theater is different. We can find the best of the best, the Beetlejuice of Broadway, the Moulin Rouge of Broadway, the best of the best shows, and we can participate in those. And so I think that's something people don't realize, that theater is a little different from film in that sense.
1: Yeah.
2: And then, yeah, outside of that, I would just say that for people who don't go to theater enough, you need to go. It's just so wonderful to be there. And I can't tell you how many times I've been to this show and something wrong happens on stage. And it's like, you're not going to see that in a film. They would have took a second take, but you're there live and anything can happen. And I think it's just that sense of being there in a live space that makes it so special and something that you can't get anywhere else.
1: You know, there's something special about a live performance because, you know, whether it's a concert that's not just lip syncs or a theater. I think one of the most enjoyable theater experiences my wife and I had was Matthew Broderick was on Broadway. We had like, I don't know, sixth row seats. Death of a Salesman, I believe it was what it was. Anyway, I just remember him actually, I could tell a few times during the show, he's like looking you in the eye. And I thought, yeah, you can't get that on the movie. No. Maybe simulated. No. But when you actually see the actor and then they're like, I'm not saying that Broderick did this. I'm not saying Matthew did it, but you know, there's a little too much spit coming off of somebody's lips or something, you know, something like that. You just kind of smile like, whoa, that was a little, I'm glad I'm not in the splash zone. But you know, I just still remember Matthew Broderick just looking right at me. And I thought, this is really cool. Like, and it was, you can just kind of get lost for a couple hours. And I think that's a healthy thing. I think, I don't know, it's me on my soapbox, but I just think too many people for too long just get buried in their phones. And it's fake and it's not real. And I, granted, you know, theater is not necessarily real, but, you know, it's an escape. But it's not the corrosive thing that the social media is for 4 hours or 5 hours a day that on average an American looks at their phone. And theater is just, there's a vibrancy to it that's electrifying. And it's just part of the human experience. And I hope people, more and more people get to experience that. It can be a local theater. It can be, you know, like us, a regional theater in Utah, you know, Tuacon down south. We have fun with that.
2: Yeah.
1: But in Broadway, you know, Broadway is the best of the best. I just love it when, you know, good people do well. And that's, so I'm thrilled that you would join us on this podcast and really, really look forward to seeing more about Alice in Neverland. It's going to be, you watch, it'll be a hit. Then you'll come back and everybody will say, hey, wait, I knew about this a long time ago. You can also check out more about Phil Kenny. Again, Phil Kenny, no Y, no E at the end, K-E-N-N-Y, Phil Kenny. And then you can also go look at 42nd.club. So it's 42nd.club. And that might be adventurous to some people as well. So congratulations to you. Thanks so much for joining us. And I look forward to seeing you in person soon. But thanks for now. Thanks for joining us on the Jason in the House podcast.
2: Great. Thanks, Jason.
1: All right. Well, we want to thank Phil for, gosh, just sharing his perspective, his life, and his enthusiasm. You can tell he's just, you know, he's loves what he does. And it's just amazing to me, because you just think of an attorney, right? And you don't think, okay, that's that guy that's going to win Tony Awards. But it's an interesting skill set and a mindset that's also highly creative. That's what's really interesting, I think, and unique about him. Would love it if you would rate the podcast. That would be helpful. Would love it if you subscribe to the podcast. Shows up every Monday in your box, but rate the podcast at least. 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Subscribe to it. Know that there's a way to get it commercial free if you'd like. Also, hope you're able to join us next week. We'll have another exciting, fun guest. I'm Jason Chaffetz. This has been Jason in the House.
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6: We're still waiting. I'm Paul Stevens, Fox News. President Trump has reportedly responded to a peace deal that U.S. and Iranian negotiators reached last week.
7: Reports indicate President Trump is holding the line in negotiations with Iran, demanding several amendments to the proposed agreement during a Situation Room meeting late last week. Now, the president spoke with Fox News over the weekend, indicating the United States is very close to a good deal. President Trump making clear the military option remains on the table if Iran doesn't sign his deal. Secretary of War Pete Hegseth traveled to Singapore, where he echoed President Trump's desire to reach an agreement with Iran, adding that the U.S. military capabilities are the most powerful incentive for Iran to give up its nuclear ambitions.
6: And that's Fox's Trey Yingston, Tel Aviv. Meantime, Israeli troops capturing a strategic mountain topped with a crusader-built castle in southern Lebanon. This, they say, in the deepest incursion to the country in more than a quarter century by Israeli forces. Protests, meantime, continue outside an ICE facility in New Jersey, where protesters say detainees are holding a hunger strike over poor living conditions.
8: State officials say protesters started breaching into the zone set up for law enforcement, pressing up against those police barricades and shields. Police had to disperse the crowd using tear gas and flashbang grenades. Authorities accused some people of starting a fire on the streets. The New Jersey Attorney General's office says some protesters Saturday evening also refused to follow orders to make way for cars driving employees out of Delaney Hall. They say most people gathered outside complied with the state police's request to clear a pathway. A limited number did not comply and took dangerous actions, including deploying fireworks and throwing gas canisters at law enforcement.
6: And that is Fox's Madeline Rivera. 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
10: The 78th Israel Day Parade will feature floats and marching bands on the city's famed Fifth Avenue. At a security briefing, NYPD Commissioner Jessica Tisch, an honorary parade grand marshal, noted the heightened threat environment.
11: To be blunt, we are not messing around with security at this year's parade.
10: Mayor Zoran Mamdani will not attend, reiterating a campaign pledge.
12: And I also said on that same campaign that I would have a responsibility as the mayor of the city to ensure the safety and security of each and every New Yorker. And I don't believe that my presence as the mayor should determine whether or not a New Yorker is safe or secure.
10: This year's parade theme is Proud Americans, Proud Zionists. In New York City, Tanya J. Powers, Fox News.
6: And there's an app now available for parents who want to manage their child's Trump account.
13: Treasury Secretary Scott Bessent says Trump accounts are the most important government benefit for young people since the GI Bill, announcing an app now available on Google and Apple platforms for parents to manage the investment accounts. Parents can begin contributing to the accounts beginning on July 4th. And for children born between 2025 and 2028, the federal government is contributing a one-time $1,000 seed investment. Any adult can contribute as much as $5,000 a year. State and local governments and nonprofit organizations can also make contributions. As of last week, nearly 6 million accounts had been created. At the White House, Jared Halpern, Fox News.
6: Organizers announcing Saturday that President Trump will now head a celebration of America's 250th anniversary called the Great American State Fair. The event has faced challenges with several musical guests backing out, due in part to its connections to the president. The event set to kick off June 25th on the National Mall in D.C. I'm Paul Stevens. This is Fox News.
5: When you need to know, your weather is on KNSI. Now your local forecast from the Hanson Paving Weather Center.
14: Slight chance for storms today. Otherwise, mainly cloudy skies expected. Highs level off around 77. Winds out of the southeast, 8 to 15 miles per hour. Slight chance for storms tonight. Lows dip down to about 58. Overcast. Overcast tomorrow. Chance for storms. Highs level off around 78. I'm meteorologist Paul Trombley on KNSI. Right now, it's 63 degrees.
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2: The morning is over. The Shiva is done. And if you're a conservative, you should be optimistic.
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0: Now, Fred Bear's All-Star Panel.
6: High-stakes diplomacy and military action converge, with movement in the Iran talks accelerating. At least that's what we're hearing, even as U.S. forces carried out what they called self-defense strikes on Iranian missile sites and boats Monday. Meanwhile, traveling in India, Secretary of State Marco Rubio warning the Strait of Hormuz must be open one way or the other.
7: They're going to be open one way or the other. So they need to be open. What's happening there is unlawful, it's illegal, it's unsustainable to the world, it's unacceptable. I don't know of any country in the world that does it.
6: Back at home, Kevin Warsh marks his first full day leading the Federal Reserve. Warsh is already signaling a shift from Jerome Powell, suggesting AI productivity gains could lower inflation without aggressive rate hikes, while calling for Fed officials to speak less frequently. With that, let's bring in our panel. Former Deputy Chief of Staff to President George W. Bush, Karl Rove, Fox News Senior Political Analyst Juan Williams, and Fox News Senior White House Correspondent Peter Ducey. Peter, I want to start with Iran. I think we just get such mixed signals from the administration. Obviously, they're characterizing what they're hearing in the negotiations, and then publicly what we hear from Iran. And there's clearly a shift between the Iranian president and the head of the IRGC and those folks running the military and the intelligence apparatus there. Where are we now?
8: It seems like we are very close to as close as we're going to get. Neither side, the U.S. side and the Iranian side, are not going to get to 100% agreement on this. They need to come to terms on either the Strait of Hormuz or the nuclear dust or this $24 billion that the Iranians want unfrozen. They probably won't get all three, but it seems like there's a lot of interest. During a traditionally quiet week in the United States, a holiday week, in just finishing this once and for all so everybody can move on.
6: Juan, that's the question, finishing it once and for all. I mean, there's two parts of lawmakers on Capitol Hill. This is not party by party, Republicans and Democrats. Some are saying finish the job, continue on, launch the military operation. Others are saying

0: part of this is that the president is trying to get the Saudis, Qataris to sign on to the Abraham Accords to say that they will acknowledge Israel, but that in fact what we're seeing from those Arab states is that they are reluctant to do so and are responding to outreach. You know, again, we're getting all sorts of signals, as you've heard from Peter, but apparently responding somewhat to Iranian entreaties that they, you know, stop shielding U.S. bases in the region. That makes this all very much a mixed, confused message, you know, for the day, even as we are hearing, as you said, that the president is saying we're close to some kind of deal.
1: Carl, how do you see it?
2: Well, first of all, I think it's unlikely. I think Juan is correct in that we're not going to get all three. And so the question is, which are the most important? And the most important of the things that we've been seeking are an end to their nuclear program, or at least a longer delay than we had under the Obama regime. We also want a freedom of navigation for the Straits of Hormuz. Those are the, seem to me to be the two priorities for the Trump administration. And, you know, it's fine to say the Iranians are trying to tell the Arab regimes in the region that, you know, they need to get rid of the U.S. umbrella. But I happened to be in the region 2 weeks before the balloon went up. And let me tell you, I was meeting with the leader of one of those countries. They are scared to death of Iran. And it's not simply that they're Sunni and the Iranians are Shia, but they have a desire to have a modern functioning society, and the Iranians, you know, want to dominate the region, and they don't, those governments in the region, those nations in the region don't want to be dominated by Iran. So, you know, if the Iranians are going to say, well, part of this is the America has to be ejected from the region, there are going to be five or six countries on the Persian Gulf who say, like, hell no. Now, they may not come out and say it openly to the Iranians, but they're going to be telling the United States, you know, we want you in the region and we need your umbrella.
1: Yeah, and you've seen UAE really step up. Saudi has done some things. Qatar has been trying to back channel and negotiate, bringing Iranian negotiators to Doha. But Carl, your sense is that they're maybe getting frustrated with the U.S. position, or how do you see it?
2: Well, who's they? I mean,
1: the Gulf Arab states, the leaders.
2: No. I think the Gulf Arab states, they're getting crimped economically. No ifs, ands, or buts. But they do not want the region to be dominated by a resurgent Iran, particularly one that has got a ballistic missile program and a nuclear weapon. So I think they're between a rock and the proverbial rock and a hard place. They want the United States to prevail in its primary goal of ending or delaying the nuclear program, and they want the Strait of Hormuz to open back up. Some of them are getting still income because 7 million barrels a day are moving by a pipeline, but that's less than the, you know, 18 or 19 million barrels a day that generally were moving out of the region, virtually all of them on ships. So their economies are getting hurt, but they do not want to go through this again, and they do not want to be in a region that is dominated by the Iranians. So they want the U.S. to win, but they want progress on these two things, and if that means that the Iranians get some of their $24 billion, my suspicion is the countries in the region will say, give them some of that, or give it all of that.
1: Yeah. Peter, the push and pull on this president is intense, and we've talked about some of those factors, the Lindsey Grahams, the Jack Keanes, the lawmakers up on Capitol Hill who are really pushing for a continuation of this, and the concern about how it plays. He said to me in Beijing that he's not playing the politics. He has time. He wants to do what's right. But do you sense that there's this urgency to get a deal done really quickly?
3: Yes, especially because now Memorial Day is behind us and the summer travel season is here. And the line this morning from Dave McCormick, a Pennsylvania senator who always knows exactly how to get a message through the TV and to the president, he was talking about how he is very supportive of the Iran war and the mission to stop the Iranians from having a nuclear weapon, but that these energy prices are starting to really kill people in his state, in Pennsylvania. And as Pennsylvania goes, the president's Republican allies will go in a very challenging midterm year. And so

0: It seems like there are Republicans who are just starting to let the president know, one way or the other, that there is a time limit on how much, on how long people will pay super high gas prices before it's just too much and they're gone forever.
1: Yeah. Speaking of gas prices, inflation, I just mentioned the new Fed chair, Kevin Warsh, talking about AI productivity and thinking that that will be deflationary one. As you look at the economy, there are green sprouts, but there are also big concerns out there on all sides.
2: Right, and this feeds into what Carl, Peter, and you had been discussing, which is, you know, how long does this go on, this war? Because part of the environment that is prompting inflation at the moment is the continuation of the war and the blockage of the Strait of Hormuz. And it affects not, you know, just U.S. economy, but world economy, as we've been discussing. So at the moment, you know, I'm reminded, I think it was Paul Volcker who said, you know, I didn't raise interest rates, the economy did. Well, so you get Kevin Warsh coming in, and, you know, he wants to change things. I mean, he's all about, I think he said, you know, his priorities are price stability, maximum employment. But you can't ignore the realities of an economy that is inflationary, and therefore you can't just go about lowering interest rates without understanding you could damage the U.S. economy.
1: Peter, how much do you think the president's going to be down in the weeds ahead of this midterm as, you know, these polls are upside down? And, you know, he's Susie Wiles at one point said it's going to be him on the stump all over the place. Are you getting a sense of that?
0: It hasn't been so far since you said that, just because the war is taking up so much of his time. But it seems like the president's priority, as you know, after the midterms, it'll be the second half of his second and final term. It seems like his priority is just making sure that the House and Senate look as much like him as possible. They know that it's going to be really hard to keep the Senate, and even harder to keep the House. And so, like what we saw in Louisiana, where President Trump endorsed against Bill Cassidy, it seems like they care less about the big picture and more just about making sure that people who are going to challenge Trump to his face are gone.
1: Yeah. Last thing, Juan, I mean, Democrats are obviously licking their chops. The Tallarico candidacy has its own issues as far as what he's said in the past and six genders and all kinds of things that will definitely be a factor in the general election. But as you look around, there are other, you know, problem areas for Democrats. But overall, the polls show they're in a pretty good position. We are still a long way away from November.
2: We are. You know, I've been watching what's going on in Maine, and I think you see there, there's lots of concern among Democrats about Graham Plattner, who has a tremendous amount of baggage. You know, it's hard to even begin, know where to begin in explaining it, except to say the guy's got, you know, what looks like Nazi tattoos and comments about women that you just wouldn't think would work with a Democratic base, much less in a general election. But as you know, he does appear now to have the Democratic nomination in hand. And then Bernie Sanders was up there and, you know, endorsed him and basically said, you know, that Susan Collins, the Republican, is a corrupt politician. She sold us out. You know, and it looks like we're in a moment of populism in the U.S. where anybody that says they're a rebel has tremendous appeal. I'm a rebel. And so he's the rebel on the left right now. And, you know, he's going after the insurance company. He wants to raise taxes on the rich. And Bernie Sanders is standing there saying this is fighting the oligarch. It's part of his tour. I don't know how that plays in a general election against Susan Collins, but you have to wonder how it played with the Democratic base in the first place.
1: Yeah, it'll be fascinating over the next few months. Panel, thanks so much. You can hear more of this series at foxnewspodcast.com. 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For Carl, Juan, and Peter, I'm Brett Baer. We'll be back with more right after this.
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14: Oil is going to come tumbling down. There's so much oil. We have 1,600 ships in the Strait that are loaded up with oil that are going to be coming out very soon. So we'll have to see.
13: Well, despite President Trump's optimism about the near future, gasoline prices surging as tensions with Iran impact the energy markets. Joining us, Kevin Book, Managing Director for Clearview Energy Partners. All right, Kevin, let's break this down. Where we are is a fluctuating situation, but as you look at it right now, where do you see prices?
15: Well, we haven't solved the problems in the Strait. We're not getting more supply. That means we have to answer on the demand side, which is using less everywhere. That's happening. That's starting to happen, but not fast enough that prices will be falling. So expect more prices going up as the summer wears on.
13: I get all the emails. We've talked about it before, but we are producing as a country a lot of oil, natural gas, and we hear about how we're the biggest producer and exporter. Why do we get affected by all that's happening over there?
15: Because oil goes in and comes out. We are net exporters of energy, but we're importing at the same time. We're connected to the world. Our refiners use a different grade of oil than the one that we export a lot of. And as a result, we're still connected to that global system when it's short.
13: So we get affected by that global price.
15: We do.
13: All right. U.S. draws down record volumes of crude oil from stocks. This is the EIA report. The United States withdrew 17.8 million barrels of crude oil from its inventories, the highest on record. Country's stock of oil fell to 819.2 million barrels as of May 15th, the lowest in 11 months. What's the upshot there?
15: Well, what that means is that we're supplying the world. So one of the reasons that prices aren't going higher everywhere else is partly because those ships the president mentions are in fact coming to the U.S. Now, those stocks that are getting drawn down also include the Strategic Petroleum Reserve. So you want to look at that number in context. We were already planning to draw 172 million barrels out of that Strategic Reserve, and that is a big part of what went out last week.
13: The prices are roughly in line from 4 years ago, the Ukraine war, right?
15: Well, we're at that point. So if you go back to this day in 2022, on a nominal basis, the gasoline price on a national average is about the same. That's actually lower because there's been some inflation since then. So if we talk about real prices adjusted for inflation, then what you've actually got is a price a little bit below. But most people don't correct for inflation in their mind.
13: The Russian sanctions, we've lifted some of them, and now Europe is doing the same, and that's a signal that things are getting tight.
15: Yeah, and it's very important when you look at the UK, which recently relaxed their Russia sanctions on Russian oil that's refined in third countries. And the relaxation was for diesel and jet fuel, what are called middle distillates, the middle of the barrel when it's refined. This is the stuff that moves freight. Consumers feel pain at the pump, but freight movers feel pain at the port. When you're loading trucks, when you're unloading planes, this matters.
13: And jet fuel prices in Europe, that'll be the early indicator.
15: That's one of the very early indicators, absolutely.
13: Finally, UAE is saying that they are having some success on this new pipeline, Fujairah, a port that sits on the Gulf of Oman just beyond Hormuz, expected to become operational in early 27. As you take a look at a map, essentially it short circuits the Strait of Hormuz. Positive development? They say it's 50% done.
15: Yeah, well, they've already got an existing pipeline that's moving 1.8 million barrels per day to Fujairah right now. And what they want to do is expand the routes. So this is one of the things that importers are looking to diversify their sources and their routes, but so are exporters. If you're facing a choke point in the world right now, you're thinking about how do you get around it, and they are.
13: So when the president says it's going to tumble down once we get this thing wrapped up, is it going to take a little time to tumble?
15: Well, tumble is a term that I think leaves some room for interpretation. Down? Yeah, I don't think there's any question about that. Tumbling, particularly if we go longer, it's going to take a long time to restock the inventories we've drawn down. We're talking months.
13: Okay. Kevin, not optimistic, but good to have you.
15: Great to be here. Thanks, Brett.
13: We'll be back with more right after this.

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1: This is the Ox, and I'm on the road for you all year. Hear live broadcasts from the state capitol in St. Paul, Las Vegas, Washington, D.C., and beyond, bringing you expert analysis from the field on America's issues and the Trump administration from the newsmakers themselves. Ox Across America title sponsors are Mike Bryant with Bradshaw Bryant Law Office and Coyles Flags and Flagpoles, also brought to you by Bob Abel, RCA Real Estate and Eastgate Business Center, and Farm Right of Sauk Rapids throughout all of 2025 on KNSI.
2: I'm Pam Puso. Opposing views on the Sunday shows concerning the conflict with Iran.
3: I'm looking at this with a sense of optimism, knowing that President Trump is a great deal maker. He's not going to take a bad deal. But we may be able to put something in place that will absolutely help resurrect Iran and put them in a position where they can never have a nuclear weapon.
2: Senate Republican Bill Hagerty.
4: Frankly, Iran is stronger than they were 90 days ago before this war because they've used their cheap and lethal drones not just to close the Strait of Hormuz, but to attack our partners and allies in the region.
2: Senate Democrat Chris Coons, both men appearing on Fox News Sunday. There's no treatment and no vaccine, but global health officials say five people have recovered from a rare strain of Ebola that's spreading rapidly in eastern Congo. 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
5: 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Now your local forecast from the Hanson Paving Weather Center.
6: Slight chance for storms today. Otherwise, mainly cloudy skies expected. Highs level off around 77. Winds out of the southeast, 8 to 15 miles per hour. Slight chance for storms tonight. Lows dip down to about 58. Overcast. Overcast tomorrow. Chance for storms. Highs level off around 78. I'm meteorologist Paul Trombley on KNSI. Right now, it's 63 degrees.
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19: This has been years of work in the making to find a path that improves accessibility on housing for the American people and affordability.
20: To quote Chairman Hill, this is how Congress is supposed to work, unquote. I cannot agree more. The underlying concept updating federal housing programs is a matter, really, of common sense.
21: On tonight's Common Ground segment, the bipartisan effort to tackle housing reform. Joining us, two members of the House Financial Services Committee, Republican Chairman French Hill of Arkansas and Democrat Congressman Emanuel Cleaver of Missouri. Gentlemen, thanks for being here. This bill passed 396 to 13. That's a big vote, a bipartisan vote. This bill looks like the 21st Century Road to Housing Act, streamline housing development, improve affordability, encourage new construction, update HUD programs, eliminate regulatory barriers, restore community banking provisions. Mr. Chairman, it seems like it's a consensus in the House with that kind of vote, but it still goes back to the Senate and faces something over there.
22: Right. Well, Brett, first, thanks for having us. This is Washington at its best. This is the American people seeing Washington work together for their betterment, for a more affordable, more accessible housing product across the country. But this is a joint bicameral process. Tim Scott, the chairman of the Senate Banking Committee, his ranking member, Elizabeth Warren of Massachusetts, they also have a passion for getting a housing bill. And the question is, can we find a housing bill that has bipartisan and bicameral support that President Trump can sign into law? Emanuel and I believe that bill is the one we just passed, which is the Senate bill amended by the House. 396 members of the House voted for it. That's an overwhelming number. And President Trump says that if the Senate passes it, he'll sign it into law.
21: What's the big difference? Like, what's their problem?
22: Well, it doesn't have everything everybody wants in it. We had to sacrifice. I had to give up some things that were in the House bill. Maxine Waters, who's our ranking member in the House, we worked together to find a place where we could both be satisfied, but not perfectly satisfied. And
21: which
22: that's
21: is
22: called legislating.
21: Art of compromise. Congressman Cleaver, you look at the housing market, median sale price, $417,000. 30-year fixed mortgage, 6.51. The supply gap, 4 million homes supply gap. The cost of living in our newest poll is the biggest thing, top economic issue for voters. So as you look at this bill, those are some of the stats that you're focused on.
20: Absolutely. Let me just say, it's been a great joy for me to have a chance to work with French Hill, Mike Flood of Nebraska. It's been fun. And we didn't come into this thing trying to fight each other. We came in looking for solutions. And we did get them, and I think that's what the American public wants. I think it went into this the situation realizing that the cost of housing is rising almost by the minute. And we also know that if we're not careful and we don't make some adjustments, it's going to be out of reach for millions and millions and millions of Americans. So what we've done, we've even opened up a new door. Manufactured housing in days gone by was kind of looked down upon as trashy housing. Well, we made some adjustments in what HUD would require in terms of housing development. I mean, why would we need a chassis to move a house from the factory to the site and then force the site to use the chassis on the foundation? It didn't make sense. That alone reduces the cost of affordable housing, manufactured housing, 30%. So we think we've done some big, big things.
21: You know, in this environment, it's politically divided. Sometimes, Congressman Cleaver, that if something that President Trump really wants, Democrats, some of them, say, we can't do that. This seems like the president's signing on, saying, I'll sign that bill, and this is a bipartisan effort that you're really proud of.
20: I am. I'm proud of it. I will say it anywhere on the top of any mountain. I am proud, and I am especially proud of the way that we handled this. In other words, we didn't get what we wanted. I mean, I don't know anybody who said, I got everything I wanted. And if they said that, they're lying. We all, democracy demands debate and dialogue, and that's what we've had. Mike Flood and I started almost at the front part of the year, sitting down at dinner first and then talking about things we had in common. And lo and behold, we both realized, we're Midwesterners, that we had a chance to do something big, and the chairman allowed us to move.
21: Lift the curtain a little bit. Is that how it happens? The dinner, they start talking about the...
0: Mike Flood of Lincoln, Nebraska, this guy from Missouri, worked together, produced a product that was bipartisan. Maxine Waters and I were their partners to get that done in the House. It's a center-right bill that attracted people from both sides of the aisle. And let me tell you, President Trump wins in this bill as well. He spoke to the American people in the State of the Union and said that he wanted to not have institutional investors trying to outbid moms and dads for cash to buy a single-family house. That provision is in this bill in a way that meets the president's goal but does not cut back on the ability to fund housing, increase housing stock. This bill, as amended by the House, will produce more housing at a more affordable price and more accessible for more Americans across the country. Emanuel's point about the chassis on a manufactured home, you know whose idea that was? President Reagan's. 40 years ago, we tried to amend the HUD building code in 1982 to do exactly that. And today, thanks to Cleaver and Flood's leadership, we're going to do it. Now it's going to be signed into law.
21: This is a big bipartisan effort. We'll see what happens in the Senate with Senator Scott and Senator Warren. Last thing quickly, Congressman Cleaver, there's things you obviously two disagree on, but you think that this is maybe a blueprint for other ideas that you can work together with?
20: Well, I would like to think that people observing what we were doing and how we were doing it and would take stock of this and say, you know, maybe we can work together. The American public, conservative, liberals, vegetarians, meat eaters, I mean, people don't want fighting and clawing at one another. They want us to come to Washington and work for them and their betterment. And this is an example of what we can do when we just do what's right.
21: Oh, we thank you for making the time up here. Thanks a lot.
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26: 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As AI transforms how work gets done, a new IBM CEO study finds success will depend on how quickly organizations redesign their workforce. CEOs agree, people are the priority. 83% of CEOs say AI success depends more on people's adoption than the technology. But many organizations are still struggling to redesign roles, build new skills, and rethink how teams collaborate. This gap is already showing up in the workplace. CEOs say only 25% of employees are using AI as part of their jobs, even though 86% believe their workforce have the skills to collaborate with AI. Looking ahead, CEOs expect the impact on jobs to accelerate. By 2028, 29% of employees may need reskilling for different roles, while 59% will likely require upskilling to perform their current roles more effectively. The findings suggest the real challenge isn't just adopting AI. It's aligning jobs, skills, and ways of working with the speed of AI transformation. 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
5: Hugh, thanks for doing this.
6: Oh, my pleasure being here, Brett.
5: You know, I've got this book that I'm working on, and it ties into the 250th celebration birthday of America, July 4, 2026, events across the country. You know, you've got American greatness on display, but in a larger sense, it's also going to be on trial. You know, the case for America, a time to make the case why America is an amazing place. And so I'm going to explore that and talk to a bunch of people, as well as use some of my past research on different presidents. You write a lot about America, virtues, American character. How do you see the case for America, considering all that you've studied and written about?
6: I love your project, and In Common Ground is a great project to do for our 250th. The case is the same case that's been there since 1776, which is self-rule is the best kind of rule, and that choosing our own leaders at regular intervals and the rule of law is the best that's ever been devised. I've been teaching con law for 28 years now, and I always marvel at how the students get excited over the course of a year, which is a pretty boring course. Con law is a pretty boring course. A lot of black letter law, a lot of cases to memorize. But they get pretty excited to see that it actually works. And it was devised by, you know, 50 god people in a room in Philadelphia over 4.5 months in 1787. Of course, the war was fought 1775 through 1782 with our declaration in 1776. But it's an amazing experiment that has worked out for 250 years. That's not nothing. It's not as long as Sparta, but it's not nothing. So they had a pretty good set of ideas in Philadelphia in 1787.
5: You know, what do you see as the primary values that Americans hold, if kind of writ large?
6: Freedom. The ability that you and I have and anyone watching this has to get up and leave whatever they're doing, wherever they are, and go anywhere else they want in this country and start over or put their peg in the ground and say, here I'm going to stay and here. So we have no limits put on what we may do, provided we abide by the law. And I think we like that. I think we like the idea of just being free to raise our own families in our own way, to have those kids go off and do whatever they want to do, whenever they want to do it. And no matter, you know, I've lived in Ohio and Massachusetts and Michigan and California and Virginia and D.C. and New York. I love being an American because I can go all those places. I'm 69, so most of our viewers don't have that many opportunities yet. But they will by the end. They'll go wherever they want to go and do whatever they want to do. If they work hard, they'll be successful at it.
5: Do you see that American value of freedom is sometimes on trial or tested in recent years?
6: Yes, because some people genuinely feel that the opportunity I just discussed is not available to them. And indeed, it's pretty tough on kids who, for example, I usually do a fundraiser a year for Angel Tree Prison Fellowship. It's pretty tough for a kid with one or two parents in prison to feel like they've got opportunities galore. The reality is they do, but it's very difficult to see if you're 12 or you're 10 and you're in straitened circumstances. It's also sometimes very difficult to see if you're in a group that's not majoritarian in whatever community you're in. If you're a minority in whatever community you're in, you're pretty difficult to see which way through. When you run into hate, like our Jewish students saw at Columbia over the last year and a half, they wonder about the American promise of freedom if they can't walk on their campus all the way across the country. UCLA campus was closed down for Jewish students for a lot of 2024. So, yeah, I can see where people run into barriers, but the reality is if you push hard enough, you get through them. And I think we all value that. At least we ought to all value that.
5: You know, several of our founding fathers spoke often about values and morality. In what ways do you think a core morality is infused in the founding of our country?
6: I do think we are a fundamentally theist society. And we're very pluralistic. And I did a show for PBS in 1996 on the varieties of religious experience in America. So 30 years ago, it's gotten more since then. And we all value that, but we are fundamentally theist, meaning that we fundamentally agree that there's a natural law and we know what's right from wrong. And when we see someone go off and do something horrific like the shooting, we're talking a couple of days after 19-year-old ambushed firefighters in Idaho. And that's so senseless and so crazy, most people recoil. But that's the outlier. Most of the time, 330 million Americans go through their day being perfectly wonderful human beings, regardless of what they think about each other. They're courteous and kind. Generally, I think it's a very good society in which to live. And I say that coming out of small town Ohio. It might be a Midwesterner's rose-colored glasses, but I think it's true.
5: I mean, has the expression of those values diminished over time?
6: Either they're becoming quieter. I don't think they've diminished. I think most people, there was a Supreme Court decision, Mahmoud versus Taylor, where the Montgomery County Public School Board was told to stop using books that challenged the fundamental theological beliefs of parents. And it was a 6-3 decision. And the number of parents who lined up were across the religious spectrum, from Orthodox Islamic parents to Orthodox Roman Catholic parents, Orthodox Jewish parents. They all want their theism left alone. And I do believe that that is generally still, we accommodate people's religious beliefs. And I think that's probably the cornerstone of American tolerance, is to get along with everyone, regardless of what they believe about infinity.
5: Yeah. So what do you think are the best examples of American values in our country?
6: Lincoln. Steve Inskeep, who I know you know. We don't agree on much, but we both love Lincoln. He wrote a new book last year called Differ We Must. And Lincoln was so thoroughly American, so thoroughly Midwesterner, and also so thoroughly open to resolving any problem short of war. But when he went to war, he doggone intended to win it. You've written books on Teddy Roosevelt, on George Washington. You know that we get these amazing patriots, but I think Lincoln is by far the greatest American. I know he's not the founding father of the country, but holding it together through those long periods of trial with that sense of humor and humility, I think he's the greatest person we can hold on.
5: For you personally, do you have a moment in your life that kind of best exemplifies your thought that, wow, this is the greatest place on earth?
6: Well, it's not a moment so much as it's a period of time. When I was in college, I had two roommates. One became Bill Clinton's deputy chief of staff and director of the Peace Corps, a fellow named Mark Guerin. The other, Dan Poneman, became President Obama's deputy secretary of energy after working for H.W. Bush and Bill Clinton on the National Security Council. We three never agreed on anything, but they're my closest friends. And it's because shared experience, being the same age, same culture, it's a bit concerning to me that people don't have those cross-political friendships that used to be routine, not just in D.C., but across the United States. The segregation of people's friendships by politics is a very bad turn. I'm also hoping it's a passing one, like 1968 to 72.
5: I mean, it's siloed a little bit. I mean, I did an interview with the New Yorker, and it was quite something. You know, I walked in the studio, and David Remnick said, "Who knew?" You know, the Fox guy in the New Yorker studio. But you're right. It is.
6: It's not. How did that go? Remnick is a very fine writer, and yeah, I've been profiled by the New Yorker, and they're very fair. So I wonder how you thought it went.
5: It went very fair. And I think if you listen to the podcast, it's, you know, we talk about all things, and obviously there's an obsession on the left about Fox, but I also, you know, kind of talk about common ground, talk about all the things that the big interviews and that sort of thing. But he was very fair, and we had a great conversation. And I think overall, that was kind of breaking the silo. But to your point, we are in America a little bit siloed.
6: In fact, I think one of the things that you're doing with Special Report and maybe with Common Ground is breaking that a little bit. And I like Ro Khanna, because Ro Khanna will come on my radio program whenever I ask him to come on. I really like Democrats who will cross the Great Barrier. And you know, it's not like a fencing match to the death. It's simply a conversation among people of different viewpoints. And we used to do that rather routinely, and I think you might be the last outpost where that happens on a regular basis.
5: Hopefully not. Hopefully there'll be more. Last thing, what do you think we as a country could do to strengthen American values?
6: This is easy for me. Go back to 7th and 8th grade civics, put it back into the curriculum. There's a wonderful book by Wilfred McClay called Land of Hope, which I think is the best single book on American history. Make that the core curriculum. It's warts and all. As he says, he's objective. He's not neutral, but he's objective about what we've gotten wrong, what we've gotten right in the country, and really pour ourselves into civics as opposed to ideology, into the basic civic. You know, whether it's only a bill, that old cartoon from Schoolhouse Rock. I'd like to get back to some basics about how much we have in common, not what we have to fight over.
5: Hugh, I appreciate the time. Thank you.
6: Good to see you, Brett.
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15: They don't agree on the deal. I'm Pam Huso, Fox News. Republicans are expressing optimism that President Trump will be able to reach a deal with Iran to end the conflict.
16: Whatever the deal may be, it's going to be a performance-oriented deal with real checkpoints. This isn't going to be like the JCPOA, where the Obama administration just used American dollars, used you know, billions of dollars of cash.
15: Senator Bill Hagerty of Tennessee. Democrats, however, not nearly as encouraged.
18: We're not succeeding in overthrowing this regime just by attacking them more and more. And we are paying the cost. In this last week that I've been at home in Delaware, the number one thing I hear from Delawareans is about the costs of gas and groceries.
15: Senator Chris Coons, both men on Fox News Sunday. President Trump has told Fox he's in no rush to secure an agreement.
19: Reports indicate President Trump is holding the line in negotiations with Iran, pushing for several amendments to the proposed deal.
15: Fox's Trey Yingst. Another chaotic scene at an immigration detention center in New Jersey, despite measures to separate protesters from ICE agents.
22: State officials say protesters started breaching into the zone set up for law enforcement, pressing up against those police barricades and shields. Police had to disperse the crowd using tear gas and flashbang grenades. Authorities accused some people of starting a fire on the streets. The New Jersey Attorney General's office says some protesters Saturday evening also refused to follow orders to make way for cars driving employees out of Delaney Hall. They say most people gathered outside complied with the state police's request to clear a pathway. A limited number did not comply and took dangerous actions, including deploying fireworks and throwing gas canisters at law enforcement.
15: That's Fox's Madeline Rivera reporting. 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
15: On Tuesday, voters in Los Angeles will weigh in on the race for mayor. Fox's Kristen Goodwin has more.
30: There are 14 candidates in Los Angeles' mayoral race, including incumbent mayor Karen Bass, who is backed by California Governor Gavin Newsom and former Vice President Kamala Harris. Her top challengers are progressive L.A. City Council member Nithya Raman and former reality star Spencer Pratt, a registered Republican who lost his home in last year's deadly Pacific Palisades fire. It's a nonpartisan election, so all candidates will appear on the same ballot, regardless of party. And there could be a winner on Tuesday if any one candidate wins more than 50% of the vote. If not, the top two candidates will face off in the November election. Kristen Goodwin, Fox News.
15: California gubernatorial candidate Steve Hilton and Los Angeles mayoral candidate Spencer Pratt are prepared for their respective primaries, which will take place June 2nd. President Trump explained to Fox what it would take for the Republican Party to win in California.
31: I don't think a Republican can win in California unless you pass the Save America Act.
15: The SAVE Act is a federal bill that would fundamentally change how Americans register to vote. President Trump has long been concerned about mail-in ballots. Maine Democratic Senate candidate Graham Platner's campaign is validating sexual texts that he sent several women 2 years ago while he was married. Platner's wife Amy Gertner told a campaign aide about the texts after he launched his Senate campaign, having discovered them herself in 2024. In a statement to the Wall Street Journal, Gertner accuses the campaign aide of betraying her trust by spreading malicious gossip and claims she and Platner went to counseling and worked through it. A recent poll from the University of New Hampshire shows Platner leading Maine Republican Senator Susan Collins. I'm Pam Purcell, and this is Fox News.
27: 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Now your local forecast from the Hanson Paving Weather Center.
0: Slight chance for storms this afternoon. Otherwise, cloudy skies with a few peaks of sun. Highs around 77. Southeasterly winds, 8 to 15 miles per hour. Slight chance of thunderstorms tonight. Lows dip down to about 58. Overcast. Chance for storms tomorrow, 78. Cloudy. I'm staff meteorologist Paul Probley on KNSI. Currently 61.
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3: The big race is for mayor of Los Angeles. Incumbent Karen Bass facing challenges from a progressive to her left and a former reality star to her right.
4: 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I have Democrats that love me. I have independents that love me.
13: Let me just say that it is a close race. I'm not shocked that it's a close race.
3: And celebrating America's 250th birthday with a special tour of some of our country's most precious artifacts at the Smithsonian. All right now on Fox News Sunday. From Fox News in Washington, we begin with a look at some of today's top stories. President Trump has reportedly sent a new, tougher proposal back to Iran as negotiations continue. Secretary of War Pete Hegseth says Iranian negotiators are, quote, coming in our direction. But the U.S. forces are prepared to re-engage if necessary. Hegseth making those remarks at the Asia Defense Summit in Singapore Saturday. In Washington state, authorities say they've recovered all remaining bodies of workers killed after a chemical tank ruptured Tuesday. 11 people now confirmed dead. Several more workers were injured. The EPA says there's no immediate threat to the surrounding community from that leak. Newark's mayor announcing a mandatory 9 p.m. to 6 a.m. curfew within a half-mile radius of the Delaney Hall ICE Detention Center in New Jersey, following days of protests that have sometimes turned violent. We begin with White House reaction to that unrest from Fox News correspondent Alex Hogan. Hello, Alex.
17: Good morning, Shannon. So new clashes between protesters and law enforcement outside the Delaney Hall Immigration Detention Facility in Newark, New Jersey. Some anti-ICE protests turning violent with a group of people charging officers, setting fire to the streets, and police deploying tear gas.
20: New Jersey Governor Mike DeShero this weekend urging protesters to turn down the temperature and protest peacefully and called on the Department of Homeland Security to improve conditions at the facility.
23: Restore visitation for families. Provide appropriate care and medical for all detainees. Stop pressuring them into signing deportation documents.
20: DHS responded to those statements condemning the attacks on agents, stating, quote, ICE law enforcement officers are facing an 8,000% increase in death threats and a 1,300% increase in assaults against them. Turning to the war in Iran, the New York Times reporting that President Trump has submitted tougher terms to Iran. Iran's top negotiator today says no agreement will be reached until Iran's rights are secured. A White House official tells Fox that President Trump will only make a deal that is good for America and satisfies his red lines. Iran can never possess a nuclear weapon. It's a different story coming out of Tehran. Iran's foreign ministry says discussions center on ending the war, not on nuclear plans. Some Democrats this week argue the conflict is only strengthening Iran.
24: The damage is done.
5: the regime is more extreme, not less.
6: I don't think Iran is going to agree to any significant, certainly they're not going to agree to completely dismantle their nuclear program. Why would they? They're stronger today than they were before the war started.
30: Former Secretary of State Mike Pompeo says backing off now would be of no benefit.
7: We've put an enormous amount of pain on their economy. We've taken down their ballistic missile capabilities. Hamas and Hezbollah are on their back foot as well. We need to continue this effort to make sure that all the hard work and the loss of American lives that has happened is worthy of the outcome.
17: The Commerce Department releasing new data this week showing that inflation increased at its fastest pace in 3 years in April, driven by higher energy prices, driven by the war in Iran. The data also shows that prices for things like gasoline, groceries, and electricity are also on the rise. Shannon.
8: All right, Alex Hogan from the White House. Alex, thank you very much. And

0: prices are high, and that affects the top line consumer price index and PCE, something that the Fed looks at. But if you dig down and look at what's happening to everything else, then you're not seeing a lot of feed through from the high energy prices to everything else. And so right now, if you go to the Cleveland Fed, they have a real-time estimate of what inflation is going to be right now, this month. And they're saying that core is going to be 0.23, which is just about the Fed's target and literally half of what it was most of the time under Joe Biden. And so for sure, there's a short-term disruption with energy prices. But, you know, it's core inflation isn't taking off. And that's the history of what we've seen before, which is why, in fact, at the Fed, they look at core, not top line, because they know that energy prices tend to bop up and down. The next thing is the incomes, real incomes, are soaring. If you look at real wage data, then the typical American family has gained about $3,000 since President Trump took office, after losing, after inflation, more than $3,000 under Joe Biden. And so we've got, you know, smoothing through the ups and downs, even with the higher price of energy, real incomes on the rise. And for construction workers, for manufacturing workers, for mining workers, the numbers are really astonishing. For mining workers, their real incomes this year are up $7,000 per year.
1: Okay, so you talk about growing wages, but the Bureau of Labor Statistics, according to their data, inflation is now outpacing wage growth. So if people are making more money but things are costing more, how do you answer that question and that concern?
0: That's a technical matter. It's the personal income report that came out last week that said that it was slightly negative. But personal income includes lots of things like transfers and food stamps and things that we have been reducing as part of our effort to make government leaner and meaner. And so the best measure right now is to look at the wage data. That's by far the best measure. And the real wage data are showing big increases right now.
1: Okay, so we know for people that gas, as you talk about, I mean, that energy situation ripples through everything else and how much we pay for everything else. Moody's Analytics says that the average household has paid an additional $450 in fuel-related costs since the conflict with Iran began. We've got polling on this, too. 86% of Americans tell us that gas prices are a problem for their family. That includes 51%, a majority of Americans who say it is a major problem for them. So as people are being told, hold on, things are going to get better, the reality for them is pretty tough. So what's a timeline on improving prices at the pump?
0: Right. Look, so one of the things that's happening right now, and I'm really glad you asked this question, is that, you know, we have ongoing negotiations. There are already a lot more ships getting through the straits than we're getting through before. And the boats go about 300 nautical miles per day. And so when you leave the straits, then you can get to Pakistan almost right away. You can get to India almost right away. You can get to Korea, Singapore a little bit faster. But the point is, those are the places where the refineries had to shut down because they didn't have oil. And that's why diesel prices went through the roof and jet fuel prices went through the roof. And what happened with U.S. Refineries is when they saw how much money they could make with diesel and with jet fuel, then they changed what they refined and refined less gasoline and more of the other stuff, which was so costly. As soon as the oil lands in Asia, then we expect those prices to reverse and gasoline production in the U.S. to go up. And so I think I've seen some forecasts of how bad it could be, how long it could take. But I think they're really underestimating sort of the chain of events that's going to happen, because the boats are actually already leaving and headed to Asia and making it so those refineries are going back towards 100% production.
1: Well, in the meantime, a couple of measures of consumer confidence this week show that people are pessimistic about how things are going. University of Michigan is one of them. I know there's another you prefer. They're both showing that there is growing concern there. People feel, our polling shows too, that their personal situation is not going well, and they blame President Trump's policies. So how do you change those minds, especially in a midterm year where those issues are real life for people, but they're also real life for the politicians who have to face the voters?
0: Well, first of all, the Michigan survey is no longer has anything to do with the economy or economic sentiment. It's just a place where Democrats get to register how angry they are at President Trump. You know, they were over 100% polling for Joe Biden at the sort of deepest, darkest stagflation. Right now, they're all the way down to 30%, which is like the lowest Democrat sentiment ever. That's what's dragging the number down. The bottom line is that in the end, the literature shows that what people do when they're going to a midterm is they look at their pockets. Mm-hmm. They feel like, is my income higher? Is my job safe? So think about it. Initial claims for unemployment insurance have been about at the lowest they've been since the 1960s, which means that people aren't losing their jobs. Real incomes are going up. And so those are the kind of things that historically have led elections, not sentiment surveys from a bunch of liberals at the University of Michigan.
1: Okay, let's start credit card debt, though, because that's another issue. Wall Street Journal says in the first quarter of this year, the percentage of credit card balances that were at least 90 days delinquent rose to 13.12%, according to data released in May by the Federal Reserve Bank of New York. Mm-hmm. That's the highest level in 15 years and the most since the

0: period following the 2008 financial crisis. Mm-hmm. People say they're using those cards to get through necessities because they can't afford what's going on. So your message to them?
1: Right. Well, we talk to the CEOs of the credit card companies all the time, and we do see some increased stress, like the numbers that the Wall Street Journal quotes. But for the most part, the delinquency is different from defaults, and there's not any kind of threat, financial threat, to the credit card companies. That they don't feel like that they're heading towards default scenarios. It's just that people are taking a little bit longer. One of the reasons is that people are spending more on gas, but they're also spending more on everything else, not just groceries, but restaurants and so on. And I think that that's a sign that you would see when people are optimistic about the future. So generally what we see when people are worried they're going to lose their job, which they shouldn't be, because in initial claims for unemployment insurance, about the lowest they've ever been. When they're worried they're going to lose their job, that's when they stop spending like crazy and start saving money, because they're worried they might not have to pay, they might have the money for their paying their rent. And so what we're seeing right now is spending based on optimism about the future. And if you consider how big the boom is going to be, like right now, Atlanta Fed's GDP now is about a 4% growth for the current quarter. If you look at how big the boom will be when the straits open, then it's reasonable for people to be optimistic.
0: Well, we hope there is reason for optimism with the strait and beyond. Director Hassett, always good to have you. Thanks for your time.
1: Great to be here, Sam.
0: All right, coming up, as we await a response from Iran to the president's tough new proposal, we're going to get bipartisan analysis from two senators on the Foreign Relations Committee, Chris Coons and Bill Hagerty. They're next.

0: This report is sponsored by IBM. As AI transforms how work gets done, a new IBM CEO study finds success will depend on how quickly organizations redesign their workforce. CEOs agree, people are the priority. 83% of CEOs say AI success depends more on people's adoption than the technology. But many organizations are still struggling to redesign roles, build new skills, and rethink how teams collaborate. This gap is already showing up in the workplace. CEOs say only 25% of employees are using AI as part of their jobs, even though 86% believe their workforce have the skills to collaborate with AI. Looking ahead, CEOs expect the impact on jobs to accelerate. By 2028, 29% of employees may need reskilling for different roles, while 59% will likely require upskilling to perform their current roles more effectively. The findings suggest the real challenge isn't just adopting AI, it's aligning jobs, skills, and ways of working with the speed of AI transformation. To learn more, visit ibm.com/IBV.
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10: Ability to use cheap and lethal drones that they are the world leader at to hit us and our allies and impose costs on us is undiminished, and recent public accounting suggests that a majority of their ballistic missiles are still intact. So frankly, it hasn't been the complete success the president and secretary are saying, and a strategy forward to get out of this is going to require us to deal with those drones. Look, Ukraine, Shannon, has proven that they can make cheap and effective drones and drone interceptors in garages and basements. So while we can use our technological superiority to bomb big factories in Iran, we're not going to be able to stop them from having the power to use their mines to close the Strait of Hormuz and their drones to track us and our allies. We're going to need a tough deal to actually address this new capability that Iran has demonstrated in this war.
11: If they won't come to the table, do you think there's a point that you would say kinetic action is the answer moving forward? Because we know that they have been shady on some of the things that they've agreed to in the past. And what we're hearing out of their chief negotiator this morning, he's saying they're going to have no agreement unless the nation's rights are completely secured and they won't believe the enemy's promises. I'm assuming, meaning us.
10: Well, look, one of the mistakes President Trump made at the outset was to announce that this was a war of regime change. The Iranians have never taken all the actions that they have in the last 90 days because they were holding them in reserve. And so when President Trump announced we were going to kill the Ayatollah and did, we've now got Ayatollah 2.0 and a more aggressive and less trusting IRGC, if that's possible.
11: So do you think we can get to a deal
10: regime.
11: With them then?
10: I don't disagree with that.
11: Are we going to have to move beyond the diplomacy issue?
10: Well, simply launching more and more and more strikes at Iran have limits. We're not succeeding in overthrowing this regime just by attacking them more and more. And we are paying the cost. In this last week that I've been at home in Delaware, the number one thing I hear from Delawareans is about the cost of gas and groceries, healthcare and housing. You just had Kevin Hassett on. Boy, things are really sunny in his America. But what I'm hearing about is real concerns about the rising costs that we're facing and how we're going to get out of this. That requires reopening the Strait of Hormuz.
11: Yeah, and we'll see. We know the president has said reportedly a tough new deal back to them. We'll see if they come to the table. Meantime, I want to look backwards a little bit because you were co-chair of President Trump or President Biden, certainly not President Trump's, President Biden's national reelection bid. And we're hearing a lot from Dr. Jill Biden, the first former first lady this morning about all kinds of things that are included in her new book. Now, one of your Democrat colleagues over on the House side, Adam Smith, says he is angry that essentially you and other Democrats were sent out there to defend President Biden when he wasn't in shape to run again. Here is what Adam Smith said this week.
12: We had to try and defend him, you know, which undermined our credibility as individuals and our credibility as a party. So it really weakened us in 2024. They should have seen it. They just should have seen it. And the only thing I want to hear from Jill Biden is, I'm sorry. We should have said something sooner.
11: Do you want an apology?
10: What I want an apology for is the cost the average American are facing. Look, I was with Joe Biden yesterday at a Memorial Day event here in Delaware. And look, Shannon, what I've seen on Fox is running just one sentence. But what Jill Biden has said in her interviews is she was worried about what was happening during that debate because she'd never seen anything like that before or after. Yes, he was slowing down. President Trump's about to turn 80 as well. What I'm concerned about is our current president is falling asleep in cabinet meetings and rage tweeting at 2 a.m.
11: Hold on a second.
10: And is distracted by his focus on a billion-dollar ballroom and a $1.8 billion slush fund not winning the war in Iran.
11: We're talking about what the former first lady said or didn't say.
10: We're talking about something years ago,
11: but here's
10: not
11: what
10: what's
11: National
10: happening
11: Review,
10: now.
11: But to that point, here's what National Review says this. If you're a Democrat and you're angry that Donald Trump is actually the president and serving his second term, Jill Biden has a heck of a lot to do with that and how you ended up in this situation right now. They call her the architect of this, the second term of President Trump.
10: Look, a lot of what drove the election in 24 was costs, was the way that folks were mad about their costs. And the farther in the rearview mirror Joe Biden gets, the better he looks, as Donald Trump is now the least popular president in modern history. Trump's standing in Fox polls on immigration, the economy, and costs are collapsing.
11: Again, a lot of
10: folks
11: think
10: we need an answer to those questions.
11: A lot of folks think you wouldn't have him had this Biden presidency in the second run for it, and those who argue that he was up for it had not pressed as hard. Okay, I want to make sure that we get to something else. This is on a favorite topic of mine, which is college football and college sports. You've got the Protect College Sports Act. By the way, 90 days to the first college football game. And yes, I'm counting. This new College Sports Act would say that athletes can transfer only once without penalty, that eligibility maxes out at 5 years, and schools can't hire away a coach during that sports season. There's some pushback from those who say this helps the NCAA. It doesn't help athletes. What are you hoping to accomplish?
10: Look, Shannon, I'm proud to be an original co-sponsor of this bill, along with Senators Cruz and Cantwell. They achieved a tough bipartisan compromise. It protects student athletes. their scholarships, their health care, their ability to earn what they deserve through NIL rights, name, image, and likeness. But it also makes the changes you just talked about to eligibility, to the transfer portal, to coaches abandoning their teams right before playoffs. Everybody who is a college sports fan knows that it's in chaos right now, and we're at risk of losing all of college sports, Olympic sports, D2 and D3, because of the arms race and how much is being spent. This is a reasonable compromise, and I hope that my colleagues will take it up and send it to the president's desk.
11: Well, I'll be tracking it very closely tomorrow, 89 days until the first game. And I know it's not just about football. Senator Coons, thank you very much.
10: Thank you, Shannon.
11: All right, let's talk to the other side of the aisle. GOP Senator Bill Hagerty from Tennessee, two on the Senate Foreign Relations Committee. Okay, I want to go back to where we started. Senator, welcome. With respect to Iran, there are those arguing that we should not make a deal with them. Mark Thiessen is among them, writing over at the Washington Post, that even a good deal would let Iran off the mat, give it a financial lifeline, and thus a pathway to ultimately reconstituting what President Trump has destroyed. He goes on to say, listen, we'd be better off using our military to destroy what's left of Iran's military, open the Strait of Hormuz by force, and do some other things. What do you think? Make a deal or more kinetic action?
13: Well, I was just on the phone early this morning with senior administration officials. I think that they have all the time in the world, if you think about it, because they have absolutely devastated the Iranian Navy, the Iranian Air Force. We have complete control over the skies. They've devastated their defense industrial base. The nuclear program, as it were, is in the bottom of a mountain right now. And if you think about it, you've got a population of 90 million people, highly educated people that have been shut off from most of the world. Their internet has been shut down for most of 2026. You've got severe economic pressure that's undergoing, that the economy is undergoing right now in Iran. They're now printing 10 million rial notes, Shannon. There is a tremendous amount of pressure on the regime right now. The regime is fairly discombobulated, as you know. That's why it's taken so long to negotiate anything. But President Trump has been clear. He wants this decision to be made by the Iranian people in terms of who will lead that country. I think we need to have an opportunity to see if we can get to a deal. And hopefully what we see is a resurrection of a country that has great economic potential. We see great interest from other nations in the region who want to help rebuild Iran to something much different than what it has been the past 47 years. So I'm looking at this with a sense of optimism, knowing that President Trump is a great deal maker. He's not going to take a bad deal, but we may be able to put something in place that will absolutely help resurrect Iran and put them in a position where they can never have a nuclear weapon. If you think about what they have done just recently, President Trump has been very clear about this. He's not going to allow them to have a nuclear weapon. And if you see what they've done to their neighbors in the region, think what they would do if they had the capacity to use nuclear arsenal. In that regard, I think it's clear.
11: Does that get to, though, Senator Coons' point that they are able to wreak a lot of havoc with the drones that they have, the capabilities that they do still have left?
13: They have tried to do that, but I want to go back to the points I just made. Their economy is in a shambles. They don't have...
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20: News. I'm Paul Stevens. President Trump is reportedly demanding some changes to the latest peace proposal reached by U.S. and Iranian negotiators. This as White House officials are warning Iran.
21: If President Trump agrees to this deal, I would tell the Iranian leaders right now, he will enforce it, and both military and economically.
20: Treasury Secretary Scott Bessent on Fox's Sunday Morning Futures. New Jersey's governor, meantime, asking for changes from the feds after more anti-ICE protests in Newark.
22: Restore visitation for families. Provide appropriate care and medical for all detainees, especially the most vulnerable. Give detainees a meaningful chance to review their cases. Stop pressuring them into signing deportation documents.
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23: Slight chance for storms this afternoon. Otherwise, cloudy skies with a few peaks of sun. Highs around 77. Southeasterly winds 8 to 15 miles per hour. Slight chance of thunderstorms tonight. Lows dip down to about 58. Overcast. Chance for storms tomorrow. 78. Cloudy. I'm staff meteorologist Paul Probley on KNSI. currently 61.
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26: This is the Ox, headed across America for you all year. 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Ox Across America title sponsors are Mike Bryant with Bradshaw Bryant Law Office and Coyles Flags and Flagpoles, also by Bob Abel with RCA Real Estate and Eastgate Business Center, and Legacy Upfitters Protective Coatings and Truck Accessories throughout all of 2026 on KNSI.
27: New details emerge in a 24-year-old murder case that has gone cold until this year. Back in 2002, Frank Weiss from Plano, Texas, was found dead near Lake Louisville. Last month, 55-year-old Lisa Honrund was arrested for his murder. She was his wife at the time of his death. Court documents say Weiss was shot with a .38-caliber firearm, and his body was found wrapped in plastic bags, tied up with rope, and weighted down with sandbags duct-taped to his legs. They went on to say that Weiss and Honrund went to dinner 2 days before his body was found, and it was the last time he was seen alive. Detectives learned that Weiss had asked for an annulment, and Honrund signed it. In the days after his disappearance, detectives say Honrund told Weiss's daughter he had gone to Cancun but didn't want to be bothered. Investigators say the case was finally cracked thanks to new information from a key witness, alongside advances in technology and investigative techniques. There's more on this story at foxnews.com or subscribe to the Fox True Crime Podcast. I'm Gianna Gelosi with your Fox True Crime Minute.
28: This is House Call for Health. A daily cup of Joe can give you an energy boost, but it could also protect against aging and possibly help ward off chronic diseases. For decades, research has linked coffee consumption to longer life and lower risk of chronic disease. Now scientists say they figured out how. Texas A&M researchers say it isn't the caffeine, but rather compounds in coffee which activate a receptor in the body, recognized for its role in aging, stress response, and disease. The study finding that compounds like polyhydroxy and plant-based polyphenols were much more active. But despite the apparent connection, more research needs to be done, with the researchers noting that current recommendations around coffee consumption are not changing. Researchers also say the study is mechanistic, focusing on how the biological process works instead of proving direct cause and effect. For more health news, go to foxnewshealth.com. 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
0: We believe that this facility should be closed. It should not exist. It should not have been allowed to open in the first place.
1: Yeah, it shows that this radical left Democrats' priorities when they decide to go out and protest a detention center where we're housing rapists, child predators, murderers, drug dealers.
11: So, Senator Cory Booker and Homeland Security Secretary Mark Wayne Mullen on the days and nights of protests outside the Delaney Hall, New Jersey ICE detention facility. It turned violent again last night. It is time now for our Sunday group to break it down. USA Today White House correspondent Francesca Chambers, former communications director to House Speaker Kevin McCarthy, Mark Bednar, Fox News senior political analyst Juan Williams, and former Bush national security official Michael Allen. Welcome to everybody. So it got a little crazy there again last night. Now, I want to give you a sampling. By the way, the FBI, the acting attorney general says the FBI has arrested this guy making threats to ICE agents. I think this was Wednesday.
2: Children, your wife, all dead.
3: Put your, my boy.
2: I have your face, mother. You're dead.
11: I will kill your whole bleeping family. Your whole bleeping family is dead. Your children and wife are dead. All of you are going to be dead. Juan, what do we do with that?
4: Well, that's unacceptable. I mean, that's just wrong. The thing is, look, we are in polarized political times, and the immigration issue is one that triggers a lot of anger in people because there's a certain human element to it, the feeling that people who are here illegally, but not only that, but just immigrants in general, are not always the wealthiest, most connected people. And now there's the sense that they are being picked on in even a vindictive sense by this administration. This week, a federal judge said that Kilmar Abreu Garcia, and that whole long episode was an episode defined by the administration's vindictiveness. And he was released on that basis. You think back to Minnesota and the events there and people standing up again and saying, don't do it. It's the administration has become overly aggressive. It's okay to go after criminals. You just heard what Mark Wayne Mullen was saying. Everybody's, rapists and criminals off the streets. We're for it. But when you start going after people who have been long-term residents of the United States, people who are dreamers, I think there's a sense, in these detention centers where they're forcing people to sign things allegedly to agree to leave the country, people feel like this is an authoritarian excess.
11: Oh, okay. Well, and certainly they're showing up and protesting. Here's what Governor Mikee Sherrill said a couple of days ago. She said an increased ICE surge in the area outside Delaney Hall is a threat to public safety. So the ICE agents showing up, she went on from there asking everybody to be peaceful. But then once the New Jersey State Police took over, they had another explosion last night of people. She said this overnight. Saturday night, masked individuals at Delaney Hall attacked the barrier in the protected protest area and began aggressive and dangerous actions against Newark and New Jersey State Police, throwing projectiles, using the barriers as weapons, lighting tires on fires in the street. The attorney general up there in New Jersey said, even tougher things about that it's just not safe, Mark. And so those weren't ICE agents they were protesting.
5: Well, and it's really interesting now. This has been something that the Trump administration has been imploring for help from these local officials, from Minneapolis to New Jersey and beyond. They just want help from local law enforcement, if only to let them do their own job. But now the fact that Democratic states, their law enforcement officials are being kind of targeted themselves, this is kind of the situation that the Trump administration has been worried about from day one. So this obviously still has a lot more legs to go. But the fact that at least local law enforcement is participating, that they're, on the ground, that's a good step. But clearly, this is still out of hand.
11: Well, and Francesca, we know that facility was open during the Obama years. And I'm not saying there weren't any protests. I'm sure that there were. But the media covers them, in a different way now.
6: I mean, this presents a critical, what you could call first test for Mikee Sherrill in New Jersey, but also for Mark Wayne Mullen. And picking up on, I think, things that both Juan and Mark just said, you don't want this to develop into a situation like what happened in Minnesota that led to the shakeup in the Border Patrol, but also eventually in the Department of Homeland Security as well. And Mark Wayne Mullen, he just got there.
11: Well, Michael?
7: Well, looking at it through a political lens, I think the Democrats believe that they're having a boost in voter enthusiasm. The midterms are coming soon. But- But when you really look at the screen and see what these people are asking for, it's essentially a variation on defund ICE, close the facility. And so while the Democrats are trying to turn this into an advantage, I think it'll eventually detract if all the American people hear from the Democratic Party is, we want to protect those who are able to come into the country under Joe Biden's open border policy. And I don't think that's going to sell at the end of the day.
11: Well, we got a lot more politics to talk with the panel, so stick around because voters are going to the polls in high-profile races all across the country this week. We're going to take you live into the field for some updates and then break it down next.

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5: Fit in Hollywood endorsements and will be elected by moms and animal lovers.
6: I'm the look around candidate. I do basics. I don't do national politics. I don't do parties. I just say, look, they're stealing all of our tax money to give it to drug addicts to have needles and tourniquets.
5: The governor's race is another neck-and-neck race in California, with Democrats Javier Becerra and Tom Steyer considered the latest frontrunners against Republican Steve Hilton. Now, in the mayor's race here, if a single candidate does not get 50% of the vote on Tuesday, then the top two candidates advance to November. And in the governor's race, the top two candidates, regardless of party, will advance to November as well. Shannon.
7: All right, we're going to break that down with the panel. Matt Finn in Los Angeles, thank you very much. We turn now to Fox Business correspondent Grady Trimble, covering critical Senate race and others in Iowa. Hey, Grady.
8: Hey, Shannon. Democrats see Iowa's Senate seat vacated by retiring Senator Joni Ernst as a possible flip to win back the majority in the fall. State Rep Josh Turek and State Senator Zach Walls are in lockstep on most issues, though Walls is seen as more progressive. Republicans have likened him to New York Mayor Zoran Mamdani, that is, and he has made his opposition to Senate Minority Leader Chuck Schumer a central part of his campaign. Turek, on the other hand, is viewed as a more establishment candidate. He flipped a GOP-held Iowa House seat in 2022. On the Republican side, Congresswoman Ashley Hinson is the presumptive nominee. Hinson has the endorsements of Ernst and President Trump. She says both of her potential opponents are too far to the left for Iowa.
9: They both support policies that would raise Iowans' taxes. They both support policies that support illegals over Americans. And they both support policies that would take this country backwards in terms of protecting our kids. They both support radical gender ideology. So I think it's going to be a very clear contrast no matter who comes out of that primary on Tuesday.
8: Tuesday's primary could also determine which of the Republican gubernatorial candidates will take on Democratic Iowa State Auditor Rob Sand in November, if any one of those five GOP candidates can secure 35% of the vote here. Shannon.
7: Okay, Grady Trimble, thank you for the update. All right, to discuss this, let's bring back in our panel. And I want to go back to California in this mayor's race out there. The LA Times says this, the latest UC Berkeley LA Times poll in the LA mayor's race has Mayor Bass at 26%, Nithya Raman at 25%, Spencer Pratt at 22% among likely voters. One of the analysts on that poll says you've got three very different candidates, each with very different constituencies, all within the margin of error. It's going to boil down to turnout. Michael, is the Spencer Pratt candidacy a real thing?
10: I think it's a real thing. I've been hearing about it around town, so it must have captured someone's imagination here. But the fascinating thing about this race is that it's about good old-fashioned incompetence. It feels like she missed all the signals that there were fires, fire conditions approaching. She made a hash of the cleanup. And then when you look at the homelessness, the ubiquitous homelessness staining a once great American city, and questions about where billions of tax dollars went that was meant to remedy this, I think the voters of Los Angeles are ready to turn to anybody but Mayor Bass or Spencer Pratt or anyone else. She is going down.
7: Okay, there's a prediction. Francesca, there are serious issues out there, but we know in a lot of cities we see people continue to vote for leadership or like-minded leadership. In some of these cities, they're not willing to take a chance on somebody like an outlier like Pratt.
11: It would be a really stunning turn of events if Bass didn't make even the jungle primary runoff. Yeah, because you have to remember that she is someone who was a congressional black caucus chair. She was on the short list for Biden's vice president 6 years ago in 2020. So if she were not to make that, that would be a stunning turn of events. But going back to the wildfires, Spencer Pratt is someone who lost his home in the Palisades wildfires. He's put that issue front and center in the race. It hasn't typically ended well for politicians who have not been in their cities or their states when there have been major Shannon, things that have taken place. I think back to New York City. Remember when Bill de Blasio wasn't in New York City? Or closer to home, James Hahn, a former LA mayor who was in Washington, D.C. during 9/11, couldn't make it back for a couple days. He lost his reelection race.
7: Well, there's also the fallout now from another race that has been decided, which is Texas's GOP Senate primary. With the president's endorsement, the AG Ken Paxton there has won his race. But Politico says that is sparking GOP money panic. Their words, they say it means that $100 million will have to go to bail out the Texas seat instead of helping win seats in Maine, Michigan, Ohio, North Carolina, and elsewhere. One of the folks who spoke to Politico for that article, Mark.
12: Well, it's really interesting. In this game of Texas Hold'em, Republicans do hold the right cards. Follow it. Go with me here. But the table stakes have been raised for sure. But the context here matters. So James Tallarico, he's been able to run basically since March. In an election year, 3 months is an eternity. So, and also the fact that he was able to run against Jasmine Crockett, that can make almost any Democrat sound not only both moderate but sane. So now that like the tables have been reset here, we have an opportunity for Paxton to actually go on offense. There's not any more squabbling within the Republican Party itself. The one thing that I would flag for Republicans, though, that money is going to be important here, because Democrats, they came out in more full force in a higher turnout for the primary. And even in 2018, when Beto O'Rourke, the Democrat and media darling, that's supposed to be Ted Cruz, the primary was still heavily Republican winning. So the fact that there's energy here on the Democratic side, Republicans cannot take this seat for granted.
7: Well, and Juan, though, you've seen the ads already with Mr. Tallarico talking about the binary belief in God and being vegan, potentially not eating meat. I mean, I don't know how those things would play in Texas.
13: Well, you know, obviously Republicans think they play against Tallarico. That's why, you know, just listening to Mark talk about money, I think the early money is really pouring in for Tallarico. Democrats are excited at the idea that Texas is in play. And I think he's got to define himself in his early ads. He's got to spend money not just attacking Paxton, who is so vulnerable because he's got so much baggage. I mean, Republicans impeached him. That's, I mean, this is not someone who you would hold up to your children as an example of good behavior. But I think Tallarico has to stop the Republicans from making him into this wild-eyed liberal.
7: Well, the ads are already running on both sides. Right. I think it's going to get very nasty down there. Panel, we'll all be watching it. Thank you very much. We'll see you next Sunday. Up next, our Sunday special. The Smithsonian gave us a behind-the-scenes look at hundreds of years of cherished American artifacts. We're going to take you along. Dorothy's ruby slippers from The Wizard of Oz, just one of the 250 special treasures being highlighted here at the Museum of American History for our 250th birthday. We'll take you behind the scenes next.

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2: 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Week three, Words Matter and Words Can Heal. And the final week is Supporting Loved Ones. 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I'm Lisa Brady, Fox News.
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6: Despite our repeated warnings, Gaddafi continued his reckless policy of intimidation, his relentless pursuit of terror. He counted on America to be passive. 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
7: Flight controllers here looking very carefully at the situation.
9: An official announcement from the Council of Ministers. There has been an accident at the Chernobyl Atomic Power Station.
10: Clearly, this disease, which strikes men and women, children and adults, people of all races, must be stopped. It is estimated that 1.5 million people are now infected with the AIDS virus.
11: The United States has not swapped boatloads of plane loads of American weapons for the return of American hostages, and we will not.
12: News as it happened. News as it happens.
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13: One of the most popular museums here in Washington is revealing some never-before-seen artifacts along with some old favorites as part of the celebrations for America's 250th.
14: The Smithsonian's National Museum of American History is highlighting 250 of our country's most precious treasures for this special anniversary. What is the overall theme of what you guys have here?
15: So we've chosen 250 objects representing, of course, 250 years, but they're spread across 250,000 square feet of this remarkable National Museum. So we really tried to take the Declaration as our inspiration and our prompt. What does it mean to be in pursuit of life, liberty, and happiness? So each of the objects we've chosen has a verb. So kind of that great implication that we're always pursuing, we're always in action, trying to make good on the promise of a more perfect union.
14: All right, let's go take a look.
15: Should we?
14: Yeah.
15: Okay.
13: As visitors walk through the galleries, they're surrounded by pieces of history that helped to shape the nation. 76 of the artifacts have spent years protected in storage, while the public will get to see others for the very first time.
14: So one of the treasures you have here is from Abigail Adams, one of the first ladies we know best.
15: Right. So of the 2 million objects and 3.5 linear miles of archives, if you stack them all together, this is a real standout for me. One, I am a huge fan of the founding mothers and their relationship with the founding fathers. And these pearls, we think that John Adams gave to Abigail in the 1760s. And they're not pearls. They're blown glass covered with fish scales to make them look like pearls.
13: Some items, part of the fabric of American life in our lifetimes. In another gallery, visitors can get an up-close look at threads nearly as iconic and quite fashionable.
15: And the First Lady's, of course, is a perennial favorite exhibition and has been since the very first kind of women came to the Smithsonian saying, hey, it's 1912. You don't have anything about us. We'll give you some of these treasures. So these were the descendants of some of the founding fathers who had saved these dresses and then gifted them to the Smithsonian.
14: So Dolly Madison, one of the key figures at key moments in our country's history as well.
15: Absolutely. So she, of course, is the First Lady during the War of 1812. She narrowly escapes capture by the British as they're trying to burn down, successfully, sadly, the White House. So she takes documents, treasures, and literally kind of saves them from destruction. And then, of course, you see her gorgeous gowns.
14: So along with a history that dates back centuries, we have modern day history being made here. The latest inaugural gown from First Lady Melania Trump.
15: Absolutely. And one of our 250th, of course, her exquisite gown, the second one that Hervé Pierre designed for her.
13: At the center of the museum's collection is the precious fabric that inspired our national anthem.
14: I remember my very first visit here. This was the thing I was most excited to see. I still feel that way about this,
15: absolutely,
14: the Star-Spangled Banner.
15: I know, and what a gift, of course, that we have it.
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18: Some reported doubts. I'm Paul Stevens, Fox News. President Trump is reportedly not satisfied with the latest peace proposal between the U.S. and Iran.
19: Reports indicate President Trump is holding the line in negotiations with Iran, pushing for several amendments to the proposed deal during a meeting late last week in the Situation Room. President Trump spoke with Fox News over the weekend, indicating the United States is very close to a good deal.
20: Slowly but surely, we're getting, I think, what we want. And if we don't get what we want, we're going to end it a different way.
19: President Trump making clear that the military option remains on the table if Iran doesn't sign his deal. Secretary of War Pete Hegseth traveled to Singapore, where he echoed President Trump's desire to reach an agreement with Iran.
18: Fox's Trey Yingston in Tel Aviv. The current deal on the table would reportedly reopen the Strait of Hormuz without any tolls and extend the ceasefire for 60 days for more talks about Iran's nuclear program. The director of the National Economic Council says lower fuel prices are coming because of U.S. efforts to end the fighting in Iran.
21: As negotiations continue with Iran, Kevin Hassett said more ships are starting to get through the Strait of Hormuz and reach oil refining nations that had to shut down, causing high jet fuel and diesel costs. On Fox News Sunday, Hassett said that caused U.S. refineries to shift.
22: They changed what they refine and refined less gasoline and more of the other stuff, which was so costly. As soon as the oil lands in Asia, then we expect those prices to reverse and gasoline production in the U.S. to go up.
21: A recent Fox News poll listed the cost of living as the biggest economic issue for nearly 6 in 10 Americans. Gernal Scott, Fox News.
18: Israeli troops capturing a strategic mountaintop with a crusader-built castle in northern Lebanon and the deepest incursion into that country in more than a quarter century. 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
18: Protests still continuing outside an ICE facility in New Jersey where protesters say detainees are holding a hunger strike over some poor living conditions.
1: State officials say protesters started breaching into the zone set up for law enforcement, pressing up against those police barricades and shields. Police had to disperse the crowd using tear gas and flashbang grenades. Authorities accused some people of starting a fire on the streets. The New Jersey Attorney General's office says some protesters Saturday evening also refused to follow orders to make way for cars driving employees out of Delaney Hall. They say most people gathered outside complied with the state police's request to clear a pathway. A limited number did not comply and took dangerous actions, including deploying fireworks and throwing gas canisters at law enforcement.
18: And that's Fox's Madeline Rivera. Newark officials have imposed a curfew in the area surrounding Delaney Hall. There's an app now available for parents to manage their child's Trump account.
2: Treasury Secretary Scott Bessent says Trump accounts are the most important government benefit for young people since the GI Bill, announcing an app now available on Google and Apple platforms for parents to manage the investment accounts. Parents can begin contributing to the accounts beginning on July 4th, and for children born between 2025 and 2028, the federal government is contributing a one-time $1,000 seed investment. Any adult can contribute as much as $5,000 a year. State and local governments and nonprofit organizations can also make contributions. As of last week, nearly 6 million accounts had been created. At the White House, Jared Halpern, Fox News.
18: Organizers announcing Saturday that President Trump will now likely head a celebration of America's 250th anniversary called the Great American State Fair. It's expected to start June 25th on the National Mall in D.C. I'm Paul Stevens. This is Fox News.
3: 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Now your local forecast from the Hanson Paving Weather Center.
5: Slight chance for showers this afternoon. Otherwise, mainly cloudy. Highs around 77. Southeasterly winds 8 to 15 miles per hour. 58 tonight. Slight chance for storms. Chance for storms tomorrow. Daytime highs approaching 78. Overcast. I'm Staff Meteorologist Paul Frombly on KNSI. Currently 61.
17: May is Military Appreciation Month, and these local businesses would like to say thank you. 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
7: Welcome to American Warrior Radio, ladies and gentlemen. This is your host, Ben Bueller Garcia. Ayman Kafel immigrated to the U.S. from a war-torn Lebanon. When our nation was attacked on 9/11, he immediately enlisted in the Army. He had several combat deployments, but was forced out with a medical discharge. With a heart to continue to help others, he has gone on to a career as a law enforcement officer. Ayman is a regular contributor to the Havoc Journal. I found him to be one of the most astute commentators on the nature of modern law enforcement and related issues. You can find out more about his writings at havocjournal.com. You can also visit projectsapient.com, S-A-P-I-E-N-T.com. Ayman, welcome back to American Warrior Radio.
8: Hey, thanks for having me back on, Ben.
7: I tell you, what spurred my desire to reach out to you, one, it's been a while since we've had you on the show, but you had a Facebook post, and I'm going to quote it. It said, "True power does not need to announce itself. I've seen leaders who feel the need to announce themselves, declare their rank, and correct their people in public. That's not leadership. That's insecurity disguised as control." And I don't know if that led to your article, "What Rank Cannot Fix," on the Havoc Journal, or if the article led to that Facebook post. But, you know, let's talk a little bit about leadership, because that's something that in my line of work is always very important. And I know it's always been very important, whether you're military, law enforcement, or just a civilian out there, you know, who's trying to lead a team at your business. And I think that, well, I'm going to be pulling a lot of your quotes directly out of your articles here today.
8: No problem.
7: Yeah. I hope you don't have a copyright attorney calling.
8: Go right ahead.
7: What inspired that article, What Rank Cannot Fix, or those that thought process?
8: Well, I mean, for you know, decades in my career, just, you know, the leaders that have come and gone and the leadership that I've seen and the leadership style that I've been exposed to are very, and it's amazing how you can literally destroy an organization or empower an organization just based off leadership. In policing, I found it to be in the military as well, not as prevalent, you know, from my personal experience, but really in policing, the micromanaging that happens at the leadership level is unbelievable. I mean, I'm not going to blanket that all law enforcement like that, but a majority that I have seen are just that, you know, micromanagers, you know, guys on the streets, don't really have, the ability or the empowerment to make decisions on their own without having, you know, supervisor or you know, anything like ask for permission. I always say, you know, if you have to ask for permission, then you're already in the wrong, unless it's like a major supervisory level type decision that needs to be made. But if it's an everyday traffic stop, accident, oh, what do I do here? What do I do there? If you got to check on your leadership every single time, you know, you do something, to me, that's a failure of leadership. It's because leadership has not given you the ability or the trust in you to make those decisions.
7: Now, I mean, you're currently a sergeant, correct? In your department?
8: Yeah, correct.
7: Okay, so you're in a supervisory role. And I saw in a couple of the articles I want to talk about today, it kind of broke my heart. Oh, it made me chuckle, but then it's like, well, this is a serious problem. Well, you said you've had officers ask you if they could eat. They asked for permission to eat.
8: Yeah, yeah. And I tell them, I'm like, that, you know, I later on when they call me and they tell me, hey, Sarge, can I get a meal break? I said, well, yeah, you don't have to ask me, man. Go have a meal break. It is what it is, you know? But to me, that comes from the leadership climate. I think I did write about that. We'll talk about it in a little bit. But that's the leadership climate that brings people to do those things, is asking for permission for doing anything. It's like, they'll ask me. At one point, it got to the point where if guys need to come back to the station to use the

0: And lack of decision-making ability can have fatal consequences in your line of work. I mean, you don't want, people can't hesitate, but, and again, I'm glad you brought that up because we'll touch on that later on in the conversation too. You talk about the fine line between, you know, hesitation and then some of the ramifications, but you say it in your article, leadership is a character trait, not something you pin on your chest or your collar. Expound on that thought a little bit.
1: So I've seen from my military career all the way through my law enforcement career, I've seen leaders that had no bar, stars, or stripes, you know, or stars, you know, they just have that character trait that people gravitate towards. I mean, you could be a private in the Army and have that leadership quality and be able to have people under your wing as a result, that look up to you and will listen to you because they know you're actually a solid individual. That's why I call it a character trait. Just because I, you know, slapped sergeant stripes on someone or, you know, lieutenant, chief of police, that doesn't make them a leader. That just says to me that they tested well and rose through the ranks or whatever, but it does not. That's why I said leadership to me is a character trait.
0: And so is leadership developed? I mean, there's no such thing as a born leader.
1: No. I mean, it is developed, right? It's developed through life experience. It's developed through mentors. It's developed through constant coaching and guiding, which that's what I try to do as much as I can at work, is I try to coach and guide the junior officers to be the next leaders. Because I know, you know, I'm not going to be there forever, right? And they're going to need to rise through the ranks. And I want them to have that empowerment, that ability to feel that they can talk to me or even make these decisions that need to be made. And, you know, I'll give you a couple examples. I'll say, let's say I go to a messy accident scene, you know, a really bad accident scene. And by the time me as a sergeant, I get there, usually the patrol officers get there first. By the time I get there, it's already getting settled and everything. And there's a few times where I've had to look around like, man, traffic is all messed up. We need to shut down this side of the road. We need to do this. We need to do that. So finally, during the next day, I like to AAR a lot of things. For civilian listeners, don't know what an AAR is. It's an after action review. It's kind of like a debrief, you know, debrief the incidents. So I like to debrief a lot of the major stuff that happens around the city. And, you know, I always tell them, I said, listen, you don't need me or my permission to shut down a road. If you feel it's not safe because of the accident or whatever, just shut it down. When I get there, I'll make the adjustments if I feel that I need to make adjustments, you know, but take that first step. So now I'm starting to notice guys and gals on my shift, on my squad, start to do that. You know, they will shut down. They will ask for another unit. They will do, you know, so they're slowly starting to get that. Like, you don't need the sergeant. You know, by the time the sergeant gets there, it's a mess. So I'm trying to coach them and train them in a way where they can feel empowered that they can make those decisions themselves.
0: You've got just about a minute before we have to take a break, Imran, but you also mentioned you compare or contrast influence and authority. You know, the people listen to you because they want to, not because they have to. And I would guess in your line of work, you've seen that happen quite a bit as well.
1: Oh, yes, absolutely. I've seen it. I've seen, you know, guys who became sergeants, lieutenants, who had a wealth of experience on the streets, and the guys, you know, junior officers will listen to them and really want to learn from them. And I've seen guys who get promoted and the other officers will listen to them because they know they have to, because that's their rank. They may not respect the individual, but they'll respect the rank, and they'll just do enough just to get by. That way, you know, the guy, I did what the sergeant, I did what the lieutenant wanted. Now I'm done.
0: And that's not good for morale of the rest of the team. Absolutely.
1: It's not.
0: I got to tell you, I mean, I did one of the greatest honors of my life was I served as the honorary commander for, at the time, a 3-star general. And I mean, he obviously had the rank, but this guy just, he had a presence. And I don't know how to describe it. You kind of touched it on your article. You said, you know, leadership, you don't define it. You observe it. You feel it like the weather. It's immediately apparent if you're paying attention. I want to follow up on this a little bit more when we come back. Ladies and gentlemen, Ben Bieler Garcia speaking with Imran Kafel. Check out ProjectSapient.com. We'll be right back. Hey, listeners, it's Ben Bieler Garcia, host of American Warrior Radio. His father was a disabled Army veteran. His daughter was born blind. He started guiding and teaching blind skiers in the 80s and saw how powerful skiing was as a therapy for people with disabilities.

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0: You're back on American Warrior Radio with Ben Bueller Garcia. We're talking with Ayman Cafel, who is one of, I will say, Ayman, one of the most prodigious, if that's the right word, it's not my first language like you, writers on the Havoc Journal. I mean, you're publishing stuff there every couple of days, it seems like. I don't know how you have the time, but I really respect you because there's some really, I mean, you've got some fascinating insights that, not only are important for people in law enforcement or the military here, but, you know, the civilians out there. We're talking about your arc, what rank cannot fix. And it's interesting you say that, you know, toxic leadership is not always obvious. I mean, if I were to pick a poster child for toxic leadership, it'd probably be a Tiffany Henyard, who, I don't know if you're not her, she's got the reputation as America's worst mayor.
1: No,
0: I guess she's not a mayor anymore, but, you know, she had the gold microphone and all that kind of stuff.
1: Yeah.
0: Clearly toxic. But it's not always, I mean, there it could be happening kind of under the current, right?
1: And
0: but it's still causing the same amount of damage.
1: Yeah. Yes, exactly. That's the thing with toxic leadership. It's like micro doses, you know, that starts to happen. I mean, there is some toxic leadership that is in your face, that is just there. But then there's others that are very subtle and very, like, you know, you can tell it's there because morale is just down the tube with the officers or with the soldiers. And like you said, this, like, what I write is not only just for law enforcement, military, but you can take it to the civilian workplace. I get comments and messages, you know, from civilians saying, man, this resonated with my job and, you know, this, that, the other. It's because it's to me, it's a societal type issue, this idea of toxic leadership, because for some reason it's turned to leaders have to be loud and swear and, you know, pump their chest, you know, very egotistical versus the servant leader type, you know, the leader that, you know, as I described him, he or she has a presence when they walk into a room. They don't have to announce they're the leader. You just know, you just look at them and they're like, yeah, that guy or gal know what they're talking about, because cops can read right through your BS. If you rose to the ranks without really doing the job, it will show when you're making certain decisions that are life and death, making certain decisions where you tell your officers, oh, you can't do that. Well, why? And there's no real explanation more than it's just your personal preference. You know, there's never one way to do a thing, you know, in policing. You know, we could talk CQB all day long, and I could say, which is close quarter battle, which I could say, oh, number one guy takes a left in the room, number two guy takes a right. No, it's the other way around. Number one guy takes a right, number two takes left. It doesn't matter. One of them, you know, you just do the opposite of what the other guy does. So that's the thing. That's the tug, you know, the tug of war that happens with leadership in policing.
0: The theme of empowerment of your team members, it runs. That's a current that's run through all three of the articles that I want to talk about it. And the second article, you call it "The Job Is Only Part of It." And you're talking about trauma. And I had a guest on during Police Week a couple of years ago. And I don't know how accurate this statistic is, I'm in or not, but he said, you know, your average civilian out there will have maybe 3 or 4 truly traumatic events in their whole life. Your average law enforcement officer may experience 700.
1: Yeah.
0: Over the course of a 20-year career.
1: Yep.
0: And some of it's obvious. You know, you talk about rolling up on a bad accident or maybe having to draw your weapon and use it. But it's more complex than that, isn't it?
1: Yeah.
0: It is. So I kind of get the sense from the article there, it's a slow drip, drip, drip, and a layer of pain upon layer of pain upon layer of pain. And it's a real issue with our men and women and blue.
1: Oh, yeah. I mean, that's the thing. The way I talk about it and the way I see it is, when I was in the military, when we were doing combat deployments, we come home, that's it, it's over, right? We're with our families, we go do our appointments, do what we need to do, all that good stuff. We are away from the danger that was overseas. As a first responder, as a cop, the danger is always there. Just because you finish a scene, that it doesn't mean it's over. You know, I have cops that I know at my job that were involved in shootings. Every time they go to that area, their heart starts to race because they just got, you know, they were involved in a very violent encounter there. I mean, I'll still drive through the city And there's certain parts of the city I will always remember, whether it was the dead body, a burned body, or something. It will always be there. And that's why, you know, that statistic is spot on, where an average American maybe sees 3 or 4, maybe, in their entire lifetime. Where a cop, first responder, that's, man, you're talking, you know, 800 throughout an entire career. And that's just, and I think they're being very modest with that number. I think it's a lot more, because if you want to think about the amount of dead bodies that we see, the amount of child abuse we see, that, you know, child sex crimes, the domestic violence, all these things, because like I described it, that drip that keeps coming, it's because it's just filling you up constantly, and you're constantly trying to keep it down because you're trying to do your job with a clear head and all that. Eventually, it's going to just, that cup runneth over, and it's going to hit you hard.
0: We talk about the importance of officers having to make split second decisions, and there's the obvious trauma, and there's the not so obvious trauma. There's that what if that lingers after it, and you touch on that, because it's not because of what happened, but because of what it meant. And give me an example. You said, you know, there are decisions that were correct and necessary, but don't feel clean.
1: So yeah, so there's certain decisions that I've made, that we all make in our career, that, yeah, sure, by law, they're fine and they're justified and all that, but morally, you're conflicted with it. You know, morally, you're like, damn, that just did not feel right. Just because the law says that, but is it morally correct? You know, that's the wrestling game we always have as cops, because, you know, that also scars us too. That adds a layer to our scars, where we are unable to do certain things because the law prevents us from doing these things. And I'm not talking about, you know, shooting at a moving vehicle or something like that. I'm talking about, you know, some really questionable things that make me want to think like, man, I should have asked more questions. You know, this child acted very, you know, strange, and every time they're around their father or mother, they act strange, and I didn't ask enough questions. You know, so those thoughts always linger in your head, where, what if I miss something? And, you know, 3-4 years down the road, I find out this poor kid is dead now because I missed that thing. So those are the things that also haunt us as law enforcement, is, you know, no matter how many times we'll ask questions, no matter how many times we interview, no matter how many times we study human behavior, we might miss something that could be the change in a case, could get us to lose that ability to help somebody else.
0: And when we come back from the break, I want to, excuse me, talk about that, this toxic leadership and the empowerment, which comes back to this too, because you say that you know people that quit the force, not because of the job, but because of the environment, the lack of leadership and the lack of trust and the lack of support, which unfortunately is still an issue that we see across the country. Ladies and gentlemen, Ben Buehler-Garcia talking with Iman Kafel. Check out ProjectSapient.com. He also writes for the Habit Journal. You can read more at habitjournal.com. Listen, if you're enjoying this show, please, please share these messages with your friends. It's particularly important the civilians out there hear this. And you know, just know the respect of it. When there's someone with the badge, that's a mother, father, brother, sister, daughter, son standing there. It's not a bad person. Just because they're a cop does not mean it's going to be necessarily a bad day for you. Stick around, folks. We'll be right back.

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2: News. I'm Carmen Roberts. President Trump says time is on his side in securing a deal with Iran. He told Fox News over the weekend the U.S. is very close to a good deal.
3: Slowly but surely, we're getting, I think, what we want. And if we don't get what we want, we're going to end it a different way.
4: President Trump making clear that the military option remains on the table if Iran doesn't sign his deal.
2: Fox's Trey Yingston, Tel Aviv. 61 candidates are on the ballot for California governor, with Tuesday's primary to decide which two, regardless of party, will move on to the general election in November.
5: Polls have shown former State Attorney General Javier Becerra, a Democrat, leading the pack. Fellow Democrat billionaire Tom Steyer and Republican Steve Hilton are within the top three.
2: Fox's Madeline Rivera. 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
1: 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Now your local forecast from the Hanson Paving Weather Center.
6: Slight chance for showers this afternoon. Otherwise, mainly cloudy. Highs around 77. Southeasterly winds 8 to 15 miles per hour. 58 tonight. Slight chance for storms. Chance for storms tomorrow. Daytime highs approaching 78. Overcast. I'm Staff Meteorologist Paul Frombly on KNSI. Currently 61.
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0: Welcome back to American Warrior Radio, ladies and gentlemen. We're talking with Ayman Kafel. Ayman is a prodigious contributor to the Havoc Journal. I served in the Army and now has served how many years on the police force, Ayman?
1: A total about 20 years now.
0: Wow. It's time, isn't it?
1: Yeah, I'm one of those guys that now can see the downhill, you know, like, yeah, it's funny. Some guys are, you know, they're just brand new on the job. They're like, yeah, I've got, you know, 25 years, you know, 3 days, 22 hours. I'm like, yeah, you got a long way to go, buddy.
0: And best not to think about it today.
1: Yeah, exactly. Exactly.
0: We're talking about your article, The Job is Only Part of It. And you, in that article, you delve into the lots of different layers of trauma that people in law enforcement can experience. And I keep coming back to this leadership question. And how do you fix that? I mean, other than going on strike, which I don't know, I guess police officers are maybe not allowed to do.
1: But, no, we're not.
0: I mean, do you have to grin and bear it, or do you try and get transferred to another unit, or do you as the sergeant say, look, forget about it. We'll deal with it when we get on the streets.
1: So I've come to the realization in my growth and within the job is I can only control is an illusion, right? It's not really, we don't really control much. That's that part of it. I've kind of come to realize, yeah, it's an illusion. What I try to do now is my own circle of officers is what I deal with. I will take care of them. I will do what I can for them and help them out. And what I tell a lot of the junior officers, the ones that are really good, is if you want change within an organization, you need to get yourself promoted. That's the only way this will change. You know, pushing out the old style of leadership, that way newer style. And that's happening right now at my job. A lot of the really good cops that have come up through the ranks are starting to come up through the ranks now. You know, what really hit me was I spoke to Kyle Lamb, a former Delta Command Sergeant Major, Delta Force, extremely good guy. He's the owner of Viking Tactics, I believe, or Viking Tactical. That's his company. And you know, he was telling me, we were talking about leadership, and he was telling me, he said, well, you know, Ayman, what I can say is if you are complaining about it enough, then do something about it. If it's that bad, then get promoted. If it's this, then do this. And I had to think, and I'm like, you know what? He's right. Like, the only way things can change is if people start to step up. So instead of complaining all the time, well, step up, man. You know, if you don't like the way this guy or this girl made that decision, well, then step up. Take the test, you know, do the job, learn the job.
0: After reading your articles, two things. One is I really respect what you're doing, but also you make me never regret not becoming a police officer. I mean, I can see that was just would not have been good. But you also, last time we were talking about you've done a lot of research and are writing some really fascinating stuff about the neurobiology of this. And yeah, in this article, you talk about that the neurobiology of carrying stress over time.
1: Yeah.
0: And how that adds up. And, you know, maybe that one officer who used to be really outgoing is now becoming more and more withdrawn. And are there signals that you can share with other supervisory people out there to look for, to think that maybe something, you know, is going to
1: happen? Oh, yeah. We should. Yeah, absolutely. I mean, you know, I always say that I look at human behavior, right? I see individuals, I see their personalities, I see how they are. The minute I start to see shift in personalities, shift in how they do their job and how they carry themselves, that's when I'll start to look and ask questions. For example, we had one officer, you know, I could tell, you know, morning roll call, she comes in very tired. I could tell she was like, she must have not slept or anything. And I picked up on it. So after roll call, I had her come to my office. I said, hey, can you come see me for a minute? And, you know, so had her come to the office, and I asked her, said, hey, you look like tired. What's going on? And she told me, you know, up all night, emergency rooms, didn't get to sleep till like 4 a.m. And then she had to be at work by 7. So no sleep at all. And I asked her, I said, well, you know, I have enough people out on the road. Do you need to go home on a, you know, I'll give you a vacation day, go home, relax. And she was like, no, I'm fine. I'll work. And I said, okay, this is what I'll do then. I'll put you on a quiet beat, quiet sector. Just go relax. Just answer your calls. Just go chill out. You know, so I put her in a quieter section of the city. That way she can relax. So to other supervisors, I would say is pick up on that stuff with your officers, because an officer who's not 100% in the game is a liability for the rest of you. You know, just like when, you know, I was overseas in Iraq, if one of them, my squad mates, is not doing too well, well, now we're combat ineffective, you know, and policing, yeah, it's not combat, but you're ineffective on your job because you're exhausted, your mind, you're in a brain fog. And it, you know, when it comes to the time of life and death situations, well, you need to be at your best, not, you know, tired.
0: And so it's really, a lot of it comes down to awareness.
1: Yeah.
0: And I the last quote I want to pull out of that article, awareness is not just about recognizing the problem. It's about changing how we respond to it. And that, again, that word awareness, that kind of goes through a lot of your, what you write. I'm around that kind of is a natural transition to your other article talking about the safety at doctrine. Our first conversation almost exactly 4 years ago was when you were introducing Project Sapien.
1: Yep.
0: And tell us, well, number one, share again with our listeners who weren't around 4 years ago, define what the word sapient means. What?
1: Yeah, the sapient, it really has to do with the human side of you, you know, like Homo sapien, right? Sapient is that human side of you, that awareness, that you know, the several pillars I go through in this article that I talk about. But one of the biggest ones is awareness, and awareness of not just what's around you. I don't mean situational awareness. I mean awareness in yourself and in others, right? You can be aware of all your surroundings and everything, but to be aware, to have that self-awareness to know, hey, I'm not feeling good today, or to realize that you're getting angry over something very minuscule, that's all awareness. That's all self-awareness. And then awareness on the other side is awareness of knowing how your actions are affecting your team, how your attitude is affecting your team, how, you know, when you're pissy, you know, all pissed off and you take it out on them. Well, it wasn't anything that they did. I mean, I'll give you an example. It happened to me personally. Actually, I apologize to the guys after, you know, it was just the beginning of the shift and there was a million things going on. I'm issuing out cruisers to the guys and gals, you know, getting them set up for their shift. And it was a weekday, and it's a day shift, so there's a million things going on, you know, it's a city department, so there's a million things going on, you know, and finally, you know, guys who were on details and doing overtime, they kept, hey, Sarge, I need a cruiser for this, and a cruiser for that. Finally, I say, hey, guys, everyone, just stop. I was like, give me a second. You know, I got a million other things, but later, I'm like, well, I got frustrated, not because of them, it's just because I had all kinds of things I need to get done, so I apologized to them. I said, hey, guys, I'm sorry, just know that I wasn't frustrated with you at all. It was just a million other things coming in. And you could tell, you know, they were like, oh, don't worry about it, Sarge. No big deal. We could tell that you were like running around with the chicken with the head cut off. But that's the thing, is having that awareness and that humility to just be like, you know what? I'm in the wrong. Like, sorry about that, you know, and that's it. And I find that certain leaders have too much of an ego when it comes to that. You know, they don't want to admit that they were wrong or their attitude was bad or anything like that. And that's where the awareness piece of sapient comes from, is the really, again, like I said, not situational awareness, but just awareness of who you are and what your actions, how they affect others.
0: You know, and to me, that's management and leadership 101, Ivan, because having a leader that can admit to a mistake that publicly, that empowers the other people on the team to know, oh, it's okay for me to make a mistake and come out about it rather than drop me off. So you basically, in the article, you talk about the sapient doctrine. You talk about seven pillars: awareness, self-command, physical readiness, disciplined action, leadership climate, adaptability, and purpose. And I want to delve more into some of those when we come back from the break. But, you know, just to kind of tease you, when we talk about awareness, you say that every tactical decision begins with awareness.
1: Yep.
0: Every leadership failure begins with a lack of awareness.
1: Yep.
0: And that's a pretty strong statement.
1: Yep. All right, that is 100% accurate.
0: Okay. Ladies and gentlemen, Ben Dealer Garcia talking with Ivan Cafel. We'll be back after this. 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

0: Welcome back, ladies and gentlemen, to American Warrior Radio. This is Ben Bueller Garcia. We're talking with Ayman Kafel about some of his articles that he published in the Havoc Journal. You can read more at havocjournal.com. That's Havoc with a K. You can also visit Ayman's website, projectsapient.com, S-A-P-I-E-N-T.com. Ayman, we're talking about your Sapient Doctrine with its seven pillars. The first, of course, is awareness. And I love some of the life experiences you interject into your articles. And you say, some of the best officers I've ever worked with are calm, observant, emotionally regulated individuals who knew how to mentally slow down situations while everything around them sped up physically. And you also later in this article, when that camera said, you know, the quiet, calm person is the most dangerous person in the room. Hughes.
1: Oh, yeah. Yeah. 100%. It's there are certain officers and they are, again, they're quiet, but they have that disciplined focus. You know, there's few officers at my job remind me of me when I was a younger officer where, you know, they're focused. They have a mission. They'll come up to me and be like, hey, Sarge, I'm looking for this guy. I know he's got warrants and he's got this. Can we go look for him? I said, absolutely, go. You know, let me know if you need anything. That's usually all I'll ask. I'll tell them, hey, if you need anything, just let me know. You know, just if you're going to go get them, just give me a call and I'll go help you guys out. I let them run the thing. I don't run it. You know, and that's something that came from me, from my battalion commander, you know, back in Iraq, where, yeah, we were on his PSD and I was his translator and I spoke for him, you know, to the Iraqis and all that stuff. But man, he let the NCOs run the squad. You know, he was just a passenger. And the only time he'll come out is if it needs, you know, the colonel, it needs to come out and, you know, take care of certain things. But for the most part, we took care of everything. And I try to impart that on the officers where, hey, this is your case or this is your target. Go after him. I'm here to support you. What is it that you need?
0: And so self-command, it comes back to, I guess, the concept of, you know, before you hope to lead or influence others, You've got to know and lead and influence yourself. Because I can imagine, again, in your line of work that, you know, the officers, they know. I mean, they're paying attention. Like you said, they're experts actually trained to sniff this stuff out. Yeah. And if somebody is in a leadership position that doesn't even have their own life in order, that's a problem.
1: Yeah, Musashi, Miyamoto Musashi, who wrote the Book of Five Rings, very, very famous samurai back in, I believe, in the 1500s. One of his things he would say is, if you can't control yourself, how are you supposed to control others? So it's, you know, similar with that self-command, right? With that self-command, it's about knowing internally how you are doing that day, you know, checking in with yourself, even after like a very critical incident, I'll check in with myself real quick. I'll be like, all right, man, how was that? How are you feeling? How are you doing? That's part of the self-command. That way, I just let out whatever it was that I may be feeling, and that way I could be reset and ready to go for the next thing. You know, and a lot of officers, we never learned to do that. Just like in the military, mission after mission, you know, a squad mate was killed. Guess what? Next day, we're still running missions. Policing is not any different. You know, I mean, you know, we just had a trooper up here, unfortunately, got killed by a head-on wrong-way driver on the highway. And, you know, after the funeral, everything is gone. Guess what? We're back at it working, you know, like it doesn't really matter. We just move on. And there are officers, troopers from his troop command. They were still working, you know, so you don't have that time to grieve at all. You just have to keep pushing and pushing. And that's where I said, you know, that drip that keeps happening with law enforcement officers, it gets to a point where it's too much. And that's where you see the suicide epidemic happen in policing and all kinds of things because of the fear of actually speaking out. And that's all has to do with the awareness and the self-command and being able to adapt to what's going on around.
0: Adapt, that's a good word. That's one of the other pillars there. And you say, you know, real life doesn't care about your perfect plan. No. And how the ability to adapt is something that I think is one of the important factors that makes our military as good as they are because, yeah. You know, what is it? You never survive first contact with the enemy, the best plan, yeah. However that goes. Yeah. And I would assume, especially in your case on a daily basis out there, but how does this, the ability to be able to adapt, how does that apply both tactically and organizationally?
1: So the life as we know it is fluid and never, it's turbulent, right? We never know when we wake up in the morning, we don't know what our day is going to bring, or even in the evening, we have no idea. And that's one thing that you learn in the military and in policing is you have to adapt, you know, to the ever changing circumstances and situations. I mean, I could go into, actually, I give you an example. You know, a car went into a building. This was a couple of years ago. A car went into a building, multiple people injured, over 10 people injured. Reports are saying somebody was still trapped underneath the car. So we had a million things going on. You know, I get there and the first thing we look for is somebody underneath the car. Oh, no. So it turns out no one's underneath the car. Okay, now that's adapt. Now, okay, let's change pace. Let's see what else is needed. Oh, we got multiple injuries. All right, let's now figure out who's the most severely injured, who's not severely injured, who can walk, who's ambulatory. You know, so that's what I mean by adaptability, is being able to continue to move and adapt to the situation you have. And it's true in terms of operational plans. I think in my entire career, one operation went exactly as it went. And we were suspicious of that. Like later on, me and my lieutenant, we were laughing. We're like, did that go as cleanly as it did? And he's like, yeah. I'm like, man, I don't trust it because it never happens. You know, it's like that rare unicorn. So yeah, 90%, I'd say 99% of my operations never went the way I wanted them to go, because you can't control human behavior. It's unpredictable. You're not going to be able to control it, but what you can do is reshape it. It's like moving pieces, you know, on a chessboard. I can move certain pieces, certain officers, certain sectors of officers, move them around to kind of not will it, but to change a flow of a train of thought or whatever it might be with the bad guy. That way he or she realizes like, oh crap, I'm right here. You know, oh, the cop is right here. He's waiting for me. Oh, now let me go down this road. Nope, there's a cop right there now. Okay, I guess now I got to give up. You know, so it's all about moving the chess pieces around in order to get a certain outcome that you hope to get. And it's not one of those hope as in like, you know, lucky. It's a thought out awareness and adapting to the situation you have for a positive outcome.
0: I mean, we're just down to a couple of minutes, but also I want to finish up with the seventh pillar that you talked about, which is purpose. And I think in your line of work, having a real sense, I mean, we all need purpose in our lives, right? Yeah. Particularly in law enforcement, I guess that's absolutely critical given everything, you know, the chaos that you all just function on a daily basis, right?
1: Yeah. Yeah, I mean, so here's the thing. So purpose, you know, like I said in the article, I think I said, purpose anchors people against a certain drift, right? It's not this weird, you know, or this fake motivation. It's not, you know, performative toughness. It's about meaning. It's about responsibility. It's about service. It's about contributions. It's about direction. So when you have that true purpose, you do not shy away from any hardships. You know, it's about pushing through it and learning from it and then moving on and not holding on to that hardship. And that's the biggest thing as humans. We hold on to our past way too much. And I get it. We learn from our past, but also we have to also move forward. A lot of veterans, I find that they're stuck in their identity of being that soldier or that Green Beret or that Marine. It's that identity. And I always ask the person, the individual, all right, well, who are you? Well, I'm a Marine. Okay, no, I'm not talking about title. I'm talking about who are you? Well, I'm a father. No, that's a title. Who are you? So I force people to really think about who they are on a subconscious level. And it's a consequence. All right, who are you? And we do that in our SWAT team as part of our tryouts, you know, during the panel is we ask a simple question, who are you? And they'll go through that same exercise. It'll take 45 minutes to an hour before we finally get to the actual answer. And that answer is, you know, we make them realize you're too attached to your identity. You're just because you're a cop, just because you're SWAT, just because you're Green Beret, that's not your identity. So I always say, who are you?
0: Well, I have to tell you what, I'm very grateful for you spending some more time with our listeners today. And now, folks, don't forget to check out his stuff at HavocJournal.com. 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Armin, thank you so much. And you, please, you know, please stay safe out there, brother.
1: I will. Thanks, brother.
0: There we go. 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
10: I'm Carmen Roberts, Fox News. President Trump says he changed the proposed deal with Iran after meeting with advisors Friday and sent it back to negotiators. Fox's Alex Hogan has more from the White House.
11: It's been 2 days since the president held that two-hour meeting in the Situation Room determining how to move forward. Republicans say the administration has time on its side, and Democrats argue the continued conflict is only emboldening the regime. Amid reports of this new framework sent to Tehran, Iran's top negotiator today says that no agreement will be reached until Iran's rights are secured and that they won't believe promises, only action. The Commerce Department releasing new data this week showing that the U.S. inflation increased at its fastest pace in 3 years in April, a change driven by higher energy prices due to the war in Iran.
10: And Iran's foreign minister told state media today that talks and message exchanges with the U.S. are ongoing. U.S. crude closed at more than $87 a barrel Friday. That's $25 higher than when the war started. And gas prices are still $1.36 a gallon more. AAA says the average today is $4.34 a gallon. In the other major war, Ukrainian President Zelensky says he's still waiting on a response to a letter he sent to Congress and President Trump about the weapons his country needs.
12: President Zelensky's letter is seeking help in bolstering air defenses, particularly anti-ballistic missiles, of which he said Ukraine counts almost exclusively on America to provide. On CBS Face the Nation, Zelensky said delivery of weapons isn't keeping up with threats Ukraine faces.
13: This is very important. We need to increase the production.
12: In his letter, he also urged the United States to remain engaged. Gernal Scott, Fox News.
10: And the BBC reports at least 55 people died today after a massive explosion ripped through a village in rebel-controlled area of Burma, also known as Myanmar. America's most Fox News.
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10: Chaos broke out again last night as anti-ICE protests stretched past a week outside an ICE facility in Newark, New Jersey. This even though state police took over security from ICE agents who stepped back. Fox's Steve Harrigan has more from Newark.
16: The governor's plan was to switch out ICE officers with state and city police to try and calm things down a little bit, also to establish a safe area for peaceful protesters, which it pretty much was during the day. But at night, just after sunset around 9 o'clock, some well-organized protesters charged forward, actually using the barricades initially to charge the police. The police responded instantly with pretty much point-blank shots of tear gas fired into the crowd. And then from there, really spiraled. Towards the end of the night, they began lighting fires on the street. For the most part, not much property damage.
10: And the governor, Mikey Sherrill, claims that out-of-state groups are inflaming tensions and urged protesters to bring down the temperatures. 11 people are confirmed dead in the chemical tank rupture in Washington state as crews recovered the 9 missing bodies. Manhunt for an alleged cop killer continues, Fox's Madeline Rivera reports.
17: The U.S. Marshal's office is now offering a $10,000 reward for information leading to 55-year-old Michael Puckett. Multiple federal and local agencies, including the FBI and the ATF, are joining in on this manhunt. The Carroll County Sheriff's Office says authorities responded to a call for a welfare check Friday night in Cana, Virginia. They say Puckett then started shooting at two deputies.
10: And 31-year-old Deputy Logan Utt died, the other deputy listed in stable condition. And Maine Democratic Senate candidate Graham Platner's campaign is confirming sexually explicit texts that he sent to women while married. His wife says a couple went through counseling and worked through it. Platner leads Senator Susan Collins in a recent poll. I'm Carmen Roberts. This is Fox News.
9: When you need to know, your weather is on KNSI. Now your local forecast from the Hanson Paving Weather Center.
18: Chance of rain showers this afternoon. Otherwise, cloudy skies with a few peaks of sun. Daytime highs approaching 75. Southeasterly winds 8 to 15 miles per hour. Overcast skies tonight. Chance for storms 58. Overcast tomorrow. Slight chance for storms. High temperatures reach up to 79. I'm meteorologist Paul Trombley on KNSI. Right now, 65.
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1: Oh, hot damn, back in action. Hour number two of Fox Across America with Jimmy Failla. It is a stacked deck the rest of the way. Lara Trump, presidential daughter-in-law, my lead-in on your television sets on Saturday night. She's going to join us right here on the radio. We're also going to yuck it up with Rachel Campos Duffy. She is, of course, a Fox and Friends weekend host and the co-host of A Marriage with Sean Duffy, your transportation secretary, a man who has 9 kids. And everybody said when he became the press secretary that I should have gotten the job, not him. And by everybody, I do mean the voices in my head. But the point is, Sean Duffy, yeah, he's got 9 kids. He knows a thing or two about transportation, but I make this point all the time. 9 kids can be distracted with an iPad or an iPhone. I am a New York City cab driver. Okay, try distracting the ninja fight in the back seat or the time traveler with no pants on that wants you to get him to LaGuardia Airport on time.
2: What the hell did you just say?
1: I said the truth. I have dealt with a lot more adversity on the road than anybody who's ever going to be travel secretary or transportation secretary or whatever the hell you call it. Now is not about me lobbying for a job in the Trump administration. It's about you and I doing another kick-ass hour of radio.
3: Can you dig it? Can you dig it? Can you dig it?
1: 888-788-9910, the phone number. And the rule is the same every day, every hour. Be a Republican, be a Democrat. Just don't be a bang. So we haven't spent a lot of time on Graham Plattner, who is running for Senate up in Maine.
4: This guy's a serious ass.
1: Okay, and a lot's been said about the character of this man because he does have an actual Nazi tattoo. If you remember the Coptic cross that Pete Hegseth wears, we were told is a Nazi tattoo.
5: You're not telling me the truth.
1: Yet that cross that is on Pete Hegseth's body is in most of the churches throughout the world, including the Church of England. Okay, where King Charles was coronated, not because it has anything to do with Nazi faith whatsoever, but because the media peddled that narrative as a way of discrediting a guy like Pete Hegseth, okay?
6: That's why I don't read the newspaper, because it's garbage, and the editor that let it come out is garbage.
1: Is it ever? But now you've got a Democrat running with an actual Nazi tattoo. He says he got when he was young and he was drunk and he was full of bad ideas. And every Democrat that told you Pete Hegseth was a Nazi and couldn't be in office, that said Elon Musk did a Nazi salute at Trump's inauguration by saying, "My heart goes out to you." Something that literally 99% of the politicians do at some point during a year of campaigning. Cory Booker's done it a million times. AOC's done it a million times. They all do it. Zoran Mamdani does it at every one of his rallies. Now, to be honest with you, if you're going to look into somebody wanting to harm the Jewish faith, Zoran Mamdani is suspect A, B, and C, but I don't actually believe he's doing a Nazi salute. No one believes Elon Musk was doing a Nazi salute. But a guy who went out and got an actual Nazi tattoo is being endorsed by the entire Democrat Party.
7: This is total crap.
1: And of course, right now he's being slandered because yesterday was Memorial Day, and there's a pretty viral clip out there of him saying a Purple Heart recipient was a stupid mother effer and he deserved to die. You know, Graham Plattner's a jackass with a big mouth. And he's kind of tapped into that same intellectual laziness and that economic illiteracy that brings a lot of young, entitled white people like him towards socialism. Hey, I suck at everything. Give me other people's stuff. That's the real problem. It's not the lack of personal responsibility or initiative in my life. It's not me not having the wherewithal to make good decisions and hold myself accountable for the bad ones. No, the real problem is there's some very successful people out there that have worked a lot harder than I have, that have innovated a lot harder than I have, that have driven themselves to a standard I or most people learning about them couldn't even fathom. And I think the real problem is those underachievers, okay, aren't taking enough from those overachievers. I think that's the real problem in society, and that's what Graham Plattner's running on. And he's catering to a lot of self-hating white people who don't want to do the work. Okay, and he's now campaigning arm-in-arm with Bernie Sanders, talking about the oligarchy. Can we stop saying, no one says the word oligarchy. There's not a single mom trying

0: while simultaneously trying to climb up the class ladder. Bernie Sanders, as you know, used to rail against the millionaires and the billionaires. But now, if you notice, Bernie Sanders only rails against the billionaires because he became one of the millionaires.
1: What a fraud.
0: Totally. But Graham Plattner, like Bernie, like Mom Donnie, like AOC, is catering to that faction of liberalism, which is a growing faction, guys, that wants free stuff. They don't want to work. They don't want to achieve. They don't want to push themselves. They don't want to work an overnight shift. They don't want to stay up for an all-nighter writing a paper or getting a presentation done. They're certainly not going to go drive my taxi 84 hours a week and do stand-up at night like I did. Okay, because they just have decided in this everybody gets a trophy world that if we're going to treat the losers like winners on a soccer field, we should be treating the losers like the winners when it comes to everyday life. Okay, that's what they're doing. Here is Graham Plattner sitting with Bernie Sanders on MS Now, and they're talking about this Jeff Bezos clip. Jeff Bezos said last week, hey, you can raise my taxes, but it's not going to solve anybody's problems because the spending is the issue. Now, to be clear, Jeff Bezos is right. We're the richest country in the history of the world. We take in more tax revenue right now on this Tuesday, May the 26th, 2026. We take in more tax dollars right now than we ever have at any point in the history of this country. And yet we are $36 trillion in debt. Why? Not because we don't take in enough money. I just told you we take in more money than anybody in the world. It's because we're spending more than we're making. Okay, that is the problem. But if you're a politician and you need people to vote for you, you need to offer them some type of tangible solution. So what the politicians are catering to on the left are the lazy people who don't want to do the work, who can easily be fed a narrative of, well, your real problems don't come from the fact that you don't work or contribute anything meaningful to society. Your real problems come from some people just being so much more successful than you in this capitalistic system that it's only fair that we just start taking their stuff. Okay, that's who they're catering to. People who don't want to do the work, but live a life that reflects as if they did. Here is Graham Plattner, clip 11, talking about Jeff Bezos.
2: No, I think it's abject nonsense. I think that's what somebody says when they don't want to see their taxes go up. There's absolutely no question that if we target the wealth where it has been hoarded, frankly, for decades at this point, and we pull it back into our system and put it into social programs like healthcare, like childcare, like paying teachers what they are worth, we will absolutely improve the lives of working Americans and, quite frankly, improve our society as a whole. I think what he is pitching is propaganda. It's meant to protect himself and protect his crony friends. And we're going to come after them for it.
3: Thank you for the education, gentlemen. We've just received a PhD in stupidity.
0: Okay, just weapons grade stupid. This narrative that anyone who's a billionaire is somehow evil, somehow gamed the system. They're competing in the same system you are. They might have been brilliant. Like Amazon obviously has changed the entire world existence. Okay, Elon Musk is helping blind people see and paralyzed people walk. The idea that he doesn't deserve whatever market reward there is for that level of innovation is like breathtakingly stupid. But again, these people aren't here to educate you because if you were smart and you had perspective, there's no way you could vote for any of these idiots. But Graham Plattner tries to reduce it to, oh, they just don't want to pay more in taxes. Guys, he's worth hundreds of billions of dollars. If he does pay more in taxes, he's not going to feel it. He's not going to know. That's not the aversion. The aversion is people in the private sector that have made billions of dollars did so by not rewarding inefficiency. They did so by not rewarding incompetence. The reason billionaires don't want to give the government more of their money is Jeff Bezos, okay, paid $2 billion in personal taxes last year. $2 billion in taxes. And the government took his $2 billion and spent well beyond it. Do you know if you confiscated every dime Jeff Bezos and Elon Musk are worth, you could only fund the federal government for about 3.5 weeks at the rate we currently spend money. So what happens if you round up every billionaire dollar in the world, a month goes by, we have no more billionaires, and we have no more of their money? What happens next?
4: So I guess we have some issues.
0: It's not a revenue problem. It's a spending problem.

0: But class warfare is the MO in the midterms, and it's going to be the MO in the 2028 elections. Every Democrat that gets in front of a microphone is going to say, there's too many rich people. You deserve some of their stuff. Not, hey, this is the American dream. You can go from nothing to something. You can bust your ass and get there. Do you understand, like me, little old me, driving a taxi 84 hours a week, doing stand-up at night, wanted to work in TV and radio. So I just worked at it. Okay, but if I was listening to the AOCs of my generation, the Zoran Mamdanis, the Graham Platners of my generation, I would have been like, well, I'm in this taxi. And I made $40,000 worth of bad decisions with my bookie. I'm in all kinds of debt. I got a newborn. I got no money. I don't have a lot of opportunity to sleep and get ahead. Ergo, I'm just going to vote for the guy who promises me free stuff. That's going to be my solution to life's problems. Except this one small problem, nothing is actually free.
1: Bingo, man, bingo.
0: Because some other taxpayer has to subsidize what I'm getting for free. But what you don't understand is even though that money's not coming out of your pocket, you know what is coming out of your pocket? The cost of everything else in this country that goes up in price because the government's spending too much cash. Milton Friedman, the most brilliant economic analyst who's ever lived, explained inflation this way. It can only happen because of the government, okay? And the government can only make it happen by spending money on programs that are supposed to be given to you for free.
2: Inflation is made in Washington because only Washington can create money. And any other attribution to other groups of inflation is wrong. Consumers don't produce it. Producers don't produce it. The trade unions don't produce it. Foreign sheiks don't produce it. Oil imports don't produce it. What produces it is too much government spending and too much government creation of money and nothing else.
0: Too much government spending, too much creation of government money and nothing else. Okay, when Graham Platner says we need to take Jeff Bezos's money, what does that mean? It means you're going to get more government spending. When Graham Platner says, oh, he's going to take more of Jeff Bezos' money, what does that mean? It means you're going to get more government programs. Okay, when you get more tax dollars, you get more programs, and now you're in more debt, what does the government do? It prints more government dollars. In the process, that drives down the value of an American dollar, which is what ultimately makes inflation that much worse for you at the cash register. Okay, there's no way around what I'm about to tell you. Okay, but society is always going to be divided between the takers and the makers. Okay, and you might think the takers have it better because they don't do anything. They just sit around and get their government handout and learn to get by on a managed, you know, low-tier existence. But it's the makers who get the highs and lows of winning and losing and achieving and pushing themselves and, you know, self-reliance and all those other things that make stuff worth having. There's nothing cooler than accomplishing something. Okay, and the reason we got to the moon first and the reason we've been the world's dominant superpower for the last 250 years is we were a salary and a society, for that matter, calibrated on being makers. We're the ones who make things happen. Okay, we invent stuff. We out-hustle. We innovate. We create. We fight when need be. Okay, but the point is the American spirit is one of victorhood, not one of victimhood. But the reason a guy like Graham Platner has traffic is he's saying a lot of outlandish things, some of which I will play you as the hour evolves. But what he's ultimately doing is shining a light on just how many do-nothing, bottom-feeding idiots there are out there that don't understand basic economics because they've never applied themselves long enough in life to process a good, productive paragraph of anything. It's a lot of self-hating white people who've never contributed. But they were handed enough trophies at the end of a 9-1 loss on the soccer field that they've decided that they should be winners in other places, too.
3: Not even close!
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0: is. Fox Across America with Jimmy Fallon. I got a quick one for you. It's Graham Plattner. He's out campaigning with Bernie Sanders. Bernie Sanders hates capitalism so much, he charges people money to get into a lecture about the evils of capitalism.
1: Pay up, suckers.
0: And a lot of suckers pay up. Is there anything funnier than that? Capitalism is the devil. And for just $29.99, I will explain why. That's Bernie Sanders. And he's out there latching onto this Graham Plattner fella, because if you're listening on WVMT in Burlington, you know Bernie's popular up in that region. Obviously, Plattner running against Susan Collins in Maine. And he is the Democrat leader right now. They've got a 60% chance of flipping that seat, because a lot of people just vote for the party. Okay, you know, I always say the politics are more important than the people now. That is reality. But when it comes to the economic message from Bernie Sanders, what he's trying to tell you is he has the answer to your problems economically. We're just going to go tax the billionaires. But the problem there is the billionaires are the ones who create the jobs. The billionaires are the ones who innovate and drive markets and improve the quality of life. Okay? And they got there by busting their ass. So if the idea here is to scapegoat and demonize the successful as a means of placating the people who don't apply themselves, what you're ultimately doing is you're de-incentivizing achievement and the free market and private sector innovation, and you're catering to the people who usually just ride off that coattail and take everything. Here is Graham Plattner and Bernie together, clip 15.
2: We are not going to get any of this with speeches alone or with any politician alone. No one is coming to save us. We need one thing, something the man speaking after me has been fighting for 60 years. We need a political revolution.
3: All over this country, working people, including Republicans, understand that the economy is rigged, that the campaign finance system is corrupt, that in fact we need a political revolution.
4: I'm surrounded by idiots.
0: It's so stupid. And a room full of people are like, yeah, give me free stuff. Because they can't have a political revolution, because that would require you to do something. You'd need to revolt. As it stands, the only protesters they can round up are people who had no kids, who grew up in the 60s and want to relive their big protests on the quads. Okay, that's who their base is on this stuff. It's embarrassing.

0: Summertime is almost here. Join KNSI for some picnics in the park and meet your neighbor. Everyone wants to know who lives up and down the block. What if you have to borrow a tool or need somebody to water the plants while you're gone? And it's just plain safer. Great food, great prizes. Bring a lawn chair. Not saying we're all going to become best friends, but we can make our world a better place when you meet your neighbor. Thanks to Manet's Meats, Burnick's, and the St. Cloud YMCA. 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
1: News. I'm Carmen Roberts. Opposing views on the Sunday shows concerning the conflict in Iran. Senate Republican Bill Hagerty.
2: I'm looking at this with a sense of optimism, knowing that President Trump is a great deal maker. He's not going to take a bad deal. But we may be able to put something in place that will absolutely help resurrect Iran and put them in a position where they can never have a nuclear weapon.
1: From Senate Democrat Chris Coons.
3: Frankly, Iran is stronger than they were 90 days ago before this war because they've used their cheap and lethal drones not just to close the Strait of Hormuz, but to attack our partners and allies in the region.
1: Both men on Fox News Sunday. There is no treatment and no vaccine, but global health officials say five people have recovered from a rare strain of Ebola that is rapidly spreading in eastern Congo. 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
4: 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Now your local forecast from the Hanson Paving Weather Center.
5: Chance of rain showers this afternoon. Otherwise, cloudy skies with a few peaks of sun. Daytime highs approaching 75. Southeasterly winds 8 to 15 miles per hour. Overcast skies tonight. Chance for storms 58. Overcast tomorrow. Slight chance for storms. High temperatures reach up to 79. I'm meteorologist Paul Frombly on KNSI. Right now, 65.
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0: There it is, Fox Across America. Your radio buddy Jimmy Fallon, Lara Trump, Rachel Campos, Duffy in the on-deck circle. They stacked the deck, man. I was out in Reno over the weekend doing some stand-up. I had my mom with me. Pretty rowdy crowd. I think they thought I was going to come back to work today in no capacity to do the show.
1: Fat, drunk, and stupid is no way to go through life, son.
0: I get that a lot. But the reality is, I'm in fine shape. I actually was not, to be honest with you, I didn't do a lot of drinking out there when we were on the West Coast.
2: You were lying your ass off.
0: That is not true. No, it's actually not true. I was with my mom. I was sightseeing. We had a great time. It was so outrageous. So a shout out to my mom. Great trip. And everybody listening on KKFT, KSVL, Brian Kilmeade, you should know this, is going to be there at the Bartley Ranch this Saturday night. That's a real thing. So you saw me and my mom last week get rowdy in the park. You got a shot to see Kilmeade there this Saturday night. And I could not encourage you to do anything more passionately with your entertainment dollar than to go see Brian Kilmeade's show, because it's actually a funny history show. Like, mine is just me telling you dirty jokes in a park. I look like a sex offender who drove there in a white van. Kilmeade's show is actually, like, productive, informative. You could bring your kids. I mean, people brought their kids to my show. That wasn't my idea, but we had a 12-year-old sitting in the front row. And his mom, Jennifer, has been on this show. She's called into the show in the past. She's fantastic. But the point is, the Kilmeade show is probably a little classier than mine, but it's in the same gorgeous venue, and it's under the night skies in Reno. Like, you're sitting there on the side of a mountain. It's actually incredible. So if you want to get tickets to see Brian Kilmeade, go to the Bartley Ranch. Check that out for sure. As it pertains to my dates, I will be back out in California in July. I will be in Monterey July 17th. I will be in Napa July 18th. And then the following week, July 25th, I am at the Grove in Anaheim. And all of those tickets are available to you for sale at foxacrossamerica.com. Moving on. Clip I needed to play really quickly. It's a big protest on Memorial Day outside a ICE detention facility in Newark, New Jersey. And it's going on right now as we speak at this remote hour on a Tuesday. They're still out there blocking the facility, making sure the vehicles coming in and out of the facility don't contain any migrants, because these paid protesters and, you know, another assortment of dirtbags have decided that ICE is the bad guy and the people breaking into this country illegally are the good guys.
3: I'm sick and tired of all this bullshit.
0: But that's what's going on. ICE, you know, Tom Homan. Your borders are. Tom Homan deported 1 million people under Barack Obama and was given a gold medal for his efforts. That's where the Democrat Party was 10 years ago on this issue. Now the same Tom Homan is supposed to be some type of white supremacist, literally Hitler character that doesn't understand America was built on immigration. And everybody peddling that garbage is catering to such an intellectually lazy crowd that doesn't draw the distinction that America was built on legal immigration. People came here on boats, sailed past the Statue of Liberty, went into Ellis Island, got processed, and then were in the New World pursuing the American dream, where the streets were paved with gold and anybody could be anything. That's what this country was built on, legal immigration. Give me your tired, your poor, your huddled masses yearning to breathe free. That was the poem on the Statue of Liberty. There is not a second verse that says, we'll also take the people who come here and chant death to America and demand a bunch of free stuff. That's who Tom Homan is trying to deport. Okay, those folks and the people who have violent criminal arrest records in other countries that somehow make it into ours. That's who ICE has to go after. Convicted pedophiles, convicted rapists, convicted murderers in other countries that are walking the streets freely here in America. And these demonstrators want you to believe that ICE is the bad guy in this equation.
4: Sell crazy someplace else. We're all stocked up here.
0: And I bring it up because I found this all to be so fascinating that anyone, you know, in this day and age could get hair and get makeup and look a TV camera in the face and think you had a winning message when you said, hey, we got to stop the deportations. You know, back in my day, if you wanted to rape and murder in another country, you could come to America and just walk around, have a nice time. Nobody gave you a hard time.
5: You can't handle the truth.
0: Because that was never true. There's so many public, there are so many public facing policies now that would not only be disqualifying 10 years ago, they might have gotten you beat up. Like, I'm not kidding. Like, if you were hiring a babysitter and they were like, hey, you guys go to the movies, I'm just going to take your kindergartner to a drag show and then tell him he's trapped in the wrong body and let him read a bunch of adult sex books. I mean, my God, if you said that, the parents would be like,
6: you do that again and I'll break every bone in your body.
0: Amen. Okay, but now, right now, this moment is about restoring perspective. And you don't do that with Drag Story Hour and a bunch of dirty books. You do it by getting down to the bookstore, getting over to Amazon, getting anywhere they sell fine books, and you get a copy of All American Patriotism, celebrating 250 years of America's greatness. It is written by my superstar guest who joins me now, Rachel Campos Duffy in the house. Hey, girl.
7: Hey, Jimmy, honestly, I could not have asked for someone to set my book up better. Like, literally, you've captured the essence of why I wrote this book, which is to turn the page on all that crazy wokeness, because I think the fever is broken.
0: Yes.
7: And now it's time to get back to the way things used to be before the crazies took over.
0: Amen. And honestly, this is a blueprint to do it. I myself wrote a chapter in this book and I was honored. I was honored. That was a big deal to me. I'm going to try not to get emotional as we have this conversation. but essentially, from a million different directions, the book is a collection of essays by pretty prominent patriots who have succeeded by doing things the right way. And they take great pains to, recognize what the right way means. Okay. The American dream and everything else that we're after in this day and age. So I tip my cap to you. As good as my intro was, all I did was make an intro. You wrote a damn book, Rachel Campos Duffy. So way to go.
7: I did, but I couldn't have done it without my Fox family. And I think what you did is capture the essence in so many regards, because with the exception of Lawrence Jones, Tommy Lahren, almost everybody who wrote an essay for this chapter is around the same age.
0: Yeah.
7: Right? We're kind of close, mm-hmm. between our 40s and late 50s. Mm-hmm. And that was a period of time when we all loved America. And what's interesting is I'm having young people who are getting this book. Maybe their parents gave it to them or whatever. They're buying it. They're coming to me and they're saying, I love this, because there's a lot of nostalgia around Gen Z right now for the way things were when you could just go down to the arcade or you went to the, you went to the mall. By the way, Gen Z bringing back malls single-handedly. or just that natural feeling of, we all sort of grew up loving America.
0: Yes.
7: And our parents told us America was great. And then later on, after we loved America, we found out about some of her flaws, but we were able to accept them in a loving way and even work towards improving America. But we did it through this lens of love. And what the left has done is told our kindergartners, either not told them our history or distorted our history. And then we wonder why we get people who, want to burn down statues and deface Plymouth Rock, right? Yeah. And that's exactly what happened. We had trigger warnings put on our founding documents by our national archives. They did it.
0: Yeah.
7: Donald Trump thankfully took them out. But we had this period where they, just like the Chinese had their cultural revolution, they tried to impose one on us, and the purpose and the mission of the revolution was to tell us to be embarrassed of who we are, to be ashamed.
0: Yep.
7: And I'm sorry, we're great. We are exceptional. Mm-hmm. And we have been since 1776, and nobody should be ashamed of this country, because this is the most coveted citizenship on the globe.
0: So essentially, you titled your book All American Patriotism because it had a nicer ring than "This is a giant middle finger to all the haters."
7: Totally, you're right. Fox wouldn't allow that title.
0: That was
7: Fox
0: the working title.
7: That title.
0: Yeah, that was the, they had a problem with
7: that
0: the artwork.
7: Was a working title. It was a working title, and then it went through HR and all the departments, and we came up with the All American Greatness. But this book, honestly, when you read these essays, and what's great about it, everybody's attention span is very low these days. And so you can take it a chapter at a time and just learn why Will Cain thinks America is great. Why, Bill Hemmer thinks America is great. Why Dana Freno thinks America's great. And then you get to Jimmy's chapter and you find out that Jimmy actually had an uncle named Uncle Sam.
0: Yeah.
7: And you learn all these things that was in the military. And you learn where your sense of patriotism came, which was obviously from this area, this community you grew up with, all these veterans. Every single chapter, you're reminded of how regional, almost, and small community this country is, because everybody's reason for loving America is colored by the place they grew up in.
0: Yep.
7: So, you know,
0: really,
7: Will
0: really
7: Kane's Friday Night Lights is different than Jimmy Fallon's reason for loving America. But the thread is we all love America and we all are grateful to be America.
0: Slam dunk. I agree. Rachel Campos Duffy's on the line, co-host of Fox and Friends Weekend. The new book, it's All American Patriotism, celebrating 250 years of America's greatness. And it is funny because within this book is you realize there's obviously so much diversity of thought, which is the ultimate strength, okay? There's absolutely diversity of race and background and upbringing all over this book, but it's the diversity of thought that makes America possible. And that's why I think people need to read this, is it's not just for Fox fans. It's for people who are outside of this building, who are being told, like, we're the devil and we represent a very singular thing. Then you open up this book and you're like, wow, everybody's from everywhere and they've come at this from 1,000 different angles. Like you said, Will Kane's Friday Night Lights was playing football. My Friday Night Lights was betting football and drinking under the bleachers. Exactly. But we're here in the same building. That's the point. It's all possible in America, Rachel.
7: It's all possible. And you know what will happen as you read other people's stories? And this is what I think is the beauty of this and why it's so important that this comes out now, ahead of America 250, when the woke fever breaks and everybody's like, oh my gosh, this country's amazing. And we're not going to let these people tell us otherwise anymore, is that all of us have a story. Every single person who reads this will be reminded of their own family's American dream story, of their own uncle who served in the military. And the purpose of people being reminded of that is they will pass it on to their kids. Because a lot of times we feel helpless. Like you laid out a really great description of the insanity of people letting weirdos take their kids and tell them that boys are girls and girls are boys and drag shows. And some people were shamed into thinking that if they oppose that, they were homophobic, transphobic, racist, unenlightened, cavemen, whatever it is that they threw at you if you were like not buying the whole trans thing or not buying the whole COVID thing.
0: Yep.
7: So what this does is it's a reminder that we as parents, as grandparents, as aunts and uncles, we have a lot more influence over our kids than we think.
0: Yeah.
7: So the dad who said, that's crazy that they have a trans bathroom because biological sex is real, that kid is going to have a better chance than the coward parent who allowed a boy to run against his daughter and lose in the track meet. So the point is, we have power as parents. We have influence as parents. And we, until the whole system gets shaken out and gets better, and we're getting there.
0: Yep.
7: Thanks to electing President Trump, and a lot of the crazy stuff is now going away. But it's still important for us to tell these stories of why we love America, of our own family history, of history in general, because a lot of kids got their history from a Marxist named Howard Zinn instead of a normal history book. And so we have got to tell these stories. Take your kids out. Take them to go see the Liberty Bell. Take them to go see Independence Hall. Take them to the Grand Canyon. My parents took me, Jimmy, in 1976, when America turned 200. My dad is first generation from Mexico. His parents came from Mexico.
0: Mm-hmm.
7: My mother became an American citizen when I was in kindergarten. My dad was stationed in Spain as a military guy and married my mom.
0: Wow.
7: And when I was a kindergartner, she became a citizen. She taught herself English. She went to night school and got her GED. She went to get her citizenship and did all the classes and was so proud. And one of the first things they did after that was, hey, it's 1976. We're celebrating 200 years. And they put us in a brown Vega station wagon, four of us kids. And this little immigrant family drove to the Liberty Bell because my parents said, this country's amazing. And we need to get back to that. We need to get back to immigrants and natives born here. Everybody going, this is amazing. We need to tell our kids how amazing this country is. And this book will inspire you to do that.
0: Oh, that's so rad, Rachel. And I love the idea of the station wagon. We had a brown Ford station wagon, very similar experience. And it's so...
7: You get it.
0: I was telling my friends this the other day. We used to go to drive-in movies, and I laugh about this because Lincoln's generation thinks they're rebels for smuggling in candy. But I'm like, dude, we used to smuggle in people. Like, that's what the drive-in... That was the drive-in back in the day. We were like traffickers. So I love all of this. I love the nostalgia. I love the can-do attitude. I love all the personal connections. Like, everyone listening to this, it's like you can basically take a combination of patriotism, which is always necessary, especially this time of year, and like access to Fox News people. You can take us all to the beach this summer and hang out with us in Rachel's book. I mean, think about that. That's crazy. Yeah. It's like a Groupon. You get a Fox beach party. You get a great beach read and you get Rachel Campos stuff. I mean, what more do you want? Now that we've said all this, I think you need to put the middle finger back on the cover.
7: I will.
0: I'm going to get on the line. Rachel, I love you.
7: No, by the way, I love you too. You're going to learn a lot about the Fox family, things you never knew. And this makes the greatest Father's Day gift. Get it for your grandpa. Get it for your dad. It's the best gift ever. And it's beautiful. It's a coffee table book.
0: Oh,
7: so you can leave it out. It's gorgeous.
0: I honestly didn't even think of that. It is a perfect Father's Day gift. And you want to know something? It's actually a really good graduation gift too.
7: Because
0: no one ever knows what to do to give somebody who's graduating. You give them a couple bucks or whatever. Give them a couple bucks and a copy of the book because it's kind of like a blueprint from successful people, which is a big damn deal. Yes. Look at us go.
7: Yes.
0: All right. This was amazing.
7: Yes.
0: Congratulations.
7: I appreciate it.
0: I'm excited. Can't wait to read the rest of it so I can judge everyone else's writing against my own. You're the best. I'm kidding. You're the best.
7: Yours was great.
0: That's enough. We love you, Rachel. See you soon, babe. The great Rachel Campos Duffy. There she goes. There we go. Back after this.
8: It's the show that leaves you hungry for more.
9: We'll probably sit around and cook some soup, eat bread and desserts, and just get all fat and sassy.
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0: This report is sponsored by IBM. As AI transforms how work gets done, a new IBM CEO study finds success will depend on how quickly organizations redesign their workforce. CEOs agree people are the priority. 83% of CEOs say AI success depends more on people's adoption than the technology. But many organizations are still struggling to redesign roles, build new skills, and rethink how teams collaborate. This gap is already showing up in the workplace. CEOs say only 25% of employees are using AI as part of their jobs, even though 86% believe their workforce have the skills to collaborate with AI. Looking ahead, CEOs expect the impact on jobs to accelerate. By 2028, 29% of employees may need reskilling for different roles, while 59% will likely require upskilling to perform their current roles more effectively. The findings suggest the real challenge isn't just adopting AI, it's aligning jobs, skills, and ways of working with the speed of AI transformation. To learn more, visit ibm.com/IBV.
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0: There it is. Fox Across America with Jimmy Fallon. We've got Lara Trump in the on-deck circle. She just got back from Beijing, where she accompanied the president on Air Force One for that big historic meeting with Xi. And perhaps even more daunting, she survived an open bar this weekend because Don Jr., Donald Trump Jr., got married again over the weekend, and Lara was there. So assuming they've sobered her up, gotten her back on her feet, Lara parties. We're going to have a State of the Union with presidential daughter-in-law, my TV lead-in, the woman who hosts My View with Lara Trump every Saturday night at 9 p.m. before I come on at 10 p.m. And then the network issues an apology at 11 p.m. Happens just about every week.
1: 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Now, seeing my grandson out on the water, it means everything to me. 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
7: Still not there. Fox News, I'm Jamal Osman. Here's what's happening. President Trump is reportedly not satisfied with the current peace proposal between the U.S. and Iran. Fox's Alex Hogan at the White House.
8: President Trump has submitted tougher terms to Iran. Iran's top negotiator today says no agreement will be reached until Iran's rights are secured. A White House official tells Fox that President Trump will only make a deal that is good for America and satisfies his red lines. Iran can never possess a nuclear weapon. It's a different story coming out of Tehran. Iran's foreign ministry says discussions center on ending the war, not on nuclear plans. Some Democrats this week argue the conflict is only strengthening Iran.
7: The current deal would reopen the Strait of Hormuz without an extended ceasefire for 60 days. And that's while negotiators continue talks over Iran's nuclear program. Staying in the Middle East, Israeli troops have captured a strategic mountain topped with a crusader-built castle in southern Lebanon in the deepest incursion of the country in more than 25 years, the military reported on Sunday. A massive data breach has impacted the world's largest cruise line.
9: Carnival Corporation says sensitive information belonging to nearly 6 million travelers was hacked. The breach included names, passport numbers, dates of birth, and driver's license details. The company says a social engineering attack allowed an unauthorized actor to deceive an employee to gain access to the data. In addition to Carnival Cruise Line, the company's portfolio also includes Holland America and Princess Cruise Lines, among others. The company is offering customers in the U.S. 2 years of free credit monitoring. Pam Pusso, Fox News.
7: The World Health Organization reports that five patients have recovered from a rare type of Ebola virus in eastern Congo. 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
10: 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Just click listen, then swipe right and hear the latest news updates on your time. 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
7: To California, Los Angeles voters will decide this week the top two contenders who will move on to the general election. Fox's Matt Finn has more from L.A.
14: Mayor Bass is crisscrossing the city trying to keep her job. We were at an SEIU union rally yesterday where Bass did not miss the opportunity to attack her opponent, Spencer Pratt. Pratt is fresh off his national media tour in New York City, where he told Fox News he's not interested in Hollywood endorsements and will be elected by moms and animal lovers. Now, in the mayor's race, if a single candidate does not get 50% of the vote Tuesday, it goes into a runoff with the top two candidates.
7: Polls suggest the race is close between the two candidates. There's also the race for governor, where the top two will also face off in November. An annual parade in support of Israel marched through New York City today, and one major figure is not there.
15: New York City Mayor Zohra Mamdani has broken from political tradition by not attending an Israel Day parade. Mayor Mamdani insisted, though, this week that his decision is about the Israeli government and not about safety or support for Jewish New Yorkers. But some Jewish leaders and rabbis have called Mamdani's decision a slap in the face to Jewish New Yorkers. NYPD Commissioner Jessica Tisch is Jewish, and she said this week that she plans to march proudly as a grand marshal. Other elected leaders are here, to include New York Governor Kathy Hochul and New York Attorney General Letitia James.
7: Fox's C.B. Cotton reporting there. The mayor has criticized Israel because of the impact on the war in Gaza. At least 55 people are dead following a blast at a building in northeastern Burma. About 70 other people were injured in the explosion that took place around noon local time. The area, located about 2 miles south of the Chinese border, is under the control of a National Liberation Army. That's an ethnic group which has engaged in sporadic fighting against Burma's central government. 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
6: 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Now your local forecast from the Hanson Paving Weather Center.
16: Chance of rain showers this afternoon. Otherwise, cloudy skies with a few peaks of sun. Daytime highs approaching 75. Southeasterly winds 8 to 15 miles per hour. Overcast skies tonight. Chance for storms 58. Overcast tomorrow. Slight chance for storms. High temperatures reach up to 79. I'm meteorologist Paul Trombley on KNSI. Right now, 65.
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1: Oh, hot damn, back in action. Middle hour on a big Wednesday episode of Fox Across America. Tiffany Smiley is going to be here. She is a superstar political commentator from the great state of Washington, where their woke mayor told all the millionaires to leave, encouraged the locals not to drink Starbucks. And of course, the rest, as we know it, is the rest. The state now sticking its hand out on the sidewalk for more tax revenue, no differently than any of the junkies they placate in those parks. Really destructive policies around the country that we're going to discuss in this hour. And it has nothing to do with how you vote or what you identify as. Guys, I don't care. This show, Fox Across America, is hosted by a former New York City cab driver. And I just talk to you like you're in the back of my cab and I'm never going to see you again. Because the truth is, when you drive the way I do, most of your passengers are never going to give you a second chance. 888-788-9910. And we say the same thing every day. You can be a Republican or a Democrat. Just do not, under any circumstance, be a bang. There you go. So I got to tell you a couple of things at the tippy top of this hour. I watched the J.D. Vance conference yesterday on fraud, and I heard the Brett Baer breakdown on all of the fraud that's been identified around the country. This is not exclusive to Minnesota and California. There's stuff in Ohio, there's stuff in Indiana, there's stuff in every state you happen to be in right now. Because what happened is we are the most generous nation in the history of the world, and we have such a massive social safety net that it's inevitable that bad actors take advantage of it. And you're not seeing a lot of coverage of this in the media because the biggest fraud uncovered right now is in liberal states, Minnesota, California. Okay, but believe me, if they find something really good in Florida, it's going to be the only thing on your television. If you're watching MSNBC or CNN, so you'll be like, oh, these friggin' corrupt Republicans. But when it comes to corruption, okay, they're not Republicans. They're not Democrats. They're just criminals. Like, straight up, that's what they are.
2: When you're right, you're right. And you're right.
1: And you cannot look at this through a partisan lens. Like when they give you that excuse, oh, Trump uncovered $250 billion of fraud in California. Why? Because they have a liberal governor? No, because there's fraud there, okay? That's why. You can't uncover it if it isn't there to be uncovered. But I want to play this clip of Brett Baer yesterday. It was on Special Report. And I got a kick out of this, not because of the dollar amounts being cited, but because of just how matter-of-fact it is in our life now that no news really does affect us. It's bizarre. But like if you're a tax-paying citizen, right? You live in the richest country in the world, okay, and you're $36 trillion in debt. That is so wildly, wildly unacceptable. Okay, we are a country that lives like a baseball player, a football player. You know those stories of the guy that got the $100 million contract and now he's broke? Like, how the hell did he blow all that money? He had $100 million. That's crazy. Do you even believe it? We do that as a country every day. We're the richest country in the world. We spend more money servicing our debt because we're that much money in debt. We spend more money servicing our debt than we do anything else out there. But when they talk about, oh, we have money to go to war, but we don't have money to feed the poor. You know, the old Tupac lyric that Zoran Mamdani likes to quote. Do you know that social spending is about three times higher than what we spend on the military as a percentage of GDP? We spend a lot more on these programs that are being defrauded. But I wanted to play a Brett Baer. He's just outlining some of the fraud uncovered. This is clip 27.
3: Some of these numbers coming out are pretty astonishing. If you look at them, he had a meeting today. These are from the vice president. $22 billion, $1.3 billion deferred back to Treasury Department. $6.3 billion found in suspected fraudulent contracts. $60 million blocked in student aid. They're going state by state. This seems to be an issue that crosses party lines, even though the Democratic AGs didn't show up today.
1: So imagine that. We're having a big committee conference on fraud, and not a single Democrat governor showed up.
4: That is balderdash and hogwash and
1: And I should say attorney generals, the people supposed to be prosecuting the fraud. So you're having a national conference about fraud, and in local Democratic states, none of their attorney generals overseeing it bothered to show up. What does that tell you? It tells you that they're probably either in on it or indifferent to it. Because if you've noticed, what the Democrats are up against right now as we run into the midterms is a massive fundraising shortfall. They trail the Republicans by about 3-1 right now. And one of the reasons that a lot of people give is that the Democrats were using those NGOs, those non-government organizations, and they were getting back-end donations from them. Meaning, let me give you a good example. Out in Minnesota, they had the feeding our future, or whatever the hell they called this scam, that wound up doing over $1 billion worth of damage. The ringleader of that scam was sentenced to 41 and a half years in prison last week. 41 and a half years in prison. That's the magnitude of the fraud they oversaw.

0: votes in the legislature to subpoena her and force her to hand over these documents. So she just flat out ain't handed them over. Does that sound like a woman with nothing to hide? I think you know the answer, but here is Mike Tobin, clip 28.
1: Squad Democrat Ilhan Omar closing in on a deadline set by Minnesota Republicans to turn over documents about potential ties to a state fraud ring after she dodged a hearing last month. Our senior correspondent Mike Tobin is reporting live out of Chicago. He's got the latest details for us. Hey, Mike.
2: And Sandra, that deadline is today for Minnesota Congresswoman Ilhan Omar to turn over documents and communication tied to defendants in that massive Feeding Our Futures scandal. The Minnesota House Committee on Fraud Prevention and State Agency Oversight is holding its last meeting of the legislative session today. However, the committee does not have enough votes to subpoena the Congresswoman, so the committee doesn't have a legal mechanism to compel Omar to cooperate. The chair of the committee has sent Omar multiple invitations and requests for documents. Omar does not respond. Omar now sponsored the 2020 Meals Act, which removed the guardrails on COVID relief money and helped the fraud run up to $250 million. Despite that, the chair of the Fraud Prevention Committee does not anticipate the Minnesota congressman will respond by the deadline.
0: Wow.
3: That is totally absurd.
0: Totally absurd. So she's just not going to do it. You know, in the movie Fargo, he's fleeing the interview. He's fleeing the interview. Okay, she's just flat out fleeing the interview. She's just not going to cooperate. Okay, and understand the belief, this is a belief, is that the reason this fraud ran as rampantly as it did is a lot of the people who were benefiting from the fraud, you know, like the Somalis pocketing the cash, sending it over to Mogadishu, sending it home to their families, running daycares with no kids in them. Do you understand that money was allocated for daycares that did have kids in them? Okay, for disabled people that do need home health aides. For people who can't feed themselves, but instead they are forced to go without because the money's just flat out stolen. And it really, like, in a weird way, okay, it really, like, it breaks your heart as someone who cares about, like, a greater good to know that as a society, we're just this indifferent to people getting screwed over. Like, and I really believe it's because of the phone. I think the smartphone was the worst thing that ever happened to humanity. Because I think it made everyone so completely and totally self-absorbed that if the story doesn't affect them immediately, they don't really have any connection to it. You know, that's how neighborhoods go downhill. You look at California, look at LA. Well, I didn't get mugged or pooped on by a guy on the sidewalk. I know there's stories, but it wasn't me. Okay, and you just keep looking at your phone and reading the news articles that validate your confirmation bias and clicking on the types of videos you're more likely to respond to than not. That algorithm really makes you such a center of the universe that you come completely indifferent to things that will ultimately affect your universe, like fraud. Okay, so you're not involved in a fraud ring and you're not being forced to go without a particular benefit in life because the money's being absconded by a fraud ring. But every day that we go as a country not talking about these rings is a day they get bigger and is a day that us being affected by them comes closer. But the reality is you're being affected by them in the meantime. Why? Because your country's $36 trillion in debt. And the only way they know how to get out of debt is to increase taxes because we can't cut spending. We now live in an era where people's emotions are their facts. If you say, I'm going to cut a program, they say, oh, it's because you're racist towards those people. What kind of a monster would want to take away all the Somali daycare money? What do you got against Somalis? Nothing. There's just no kids in the daycare centers. So do we need the freaking kid? No, we don't actually need the daycare.
4: Step into my office.
5: Why?
4: Because you're fired.
0: Okay, here is a little more. Okay, here is Stephen Miller talking about that reality, clip 29.
6: And so the way most welfare works in most states and most places is we take your word for it. If you thought a piece of paper and you say your kids are hungry, you are going to get food stamps. We don't check as a country if you even have kids. The fact is basic as that. We don't even check if you even have children. You will just start getting the checks. And so what's happened to our country is we became a society, as we've seen with the Somali refugee problem in Minnesota, where you have a large number of people that are not following the honor system, they're not playing by the rules, they're not abiding by our laws, and the amount that has been fleeced from us is in the hundreds of billions of dollars.
0: Hundreds of billions of dollars. Okay, here's a little more J.D. Vance, clip 31.
7: Fraud is not a victimless crime. This is not somebody gets to make some money for violating the law, and otherwise it's not a big deal. This is people who rely on critical services, students who rely on student loan services, sick people who rely on

0: hospice care. A number of small businesses who rely on the availability of these loans so that they can grow their business and hire people. All of these people, all of our fellow Americans, have been taken advantage by fraudsters, and the task force is here to stop it.
1: And what's crazy is not a single attorney general from a Democrat state showed up to this conference. Not one. Okay, which is garbage. Why? Because they're concerned with the politics. Well, I'm an attorney general from a liberal state. This reflects negatively on our party. It's going to make it harder for us to win elections. Oh, well, in that case, let's all keep voting for the people who want to enable the fraud so we can keep financing more empty daycares and fake hospices. But that's the reality right now. I've been talking about this story like at least once a day for months now because I want to believe, you know, as a guy who was driving a taxi, money was tight. You don't have a lot of cash. You get the injustice of ripping off poor people. I mean, is there anything worse you could possibly do than ripping off the people who need it the most? You're talking about people who are poor, people who can't do for themselves, the elderly, the sick. And that's who the fraud takes from. And Americans are just like, I don't know. It's not in my algorithm. I don't really pay attention to that one. I heard it was racist or something. I don't know. J.D. Vance or something. Isn't he like a white supremacist? I don't know. And that's just, there's like an indifference. So I try to have these conversations because you want to believe there's enough like-minded, decent people in the world. And the truth is they are. Okay, these stories don't get the coverage because there is a political cost to covering them. And that is the God's honest truth. And those people that operate news channels and they see things through that prism of how it's going to affect my preferred party, they're the ones who want you to believe they're protecting the country, but they're the ones doing the most damage to it in the process. So I harp on stuff like this for one reason. It's like, this is not a political issue. It's a human issue. Okay. All humans pay taxes in some shape or form, whether it's taxes on the groceries you buy or the gallon of gas you put in your car. You might not be above the threshold to pay income taxes, but that doesn't make you a tax exempt when you go to the store. You still pay taxes. You still pay state taxes and you still get ripped off just like everybody else. So we have these conversations because when you look at society, when you look at life through right and wrong and not black and white, you can actually make collective progress someday.
2: Race is not where the line is drawn. It's God's side and the other side.
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3: This report is sponsored by IBM. As AI transforms how work gets done, a new IBM CEO study finds success will depend on how quickly organizations redesign their workforce. CEOs agree people are the priority. 83% of CEOs say AI success depends more on people's adoption than the technology. But many organizations are still struggling to redesign roles, build new skills, and rethink how teams collaborate. This gap is already showing up in the workplace. CEOs say only 25% of employees are using AI as part of their jobs, even though 86% believe their workforce have the skills to collaborate with AI. Looking ahead, CEOs expect the impact on jobs to accelerate. By 2028, 29% of employees may need reskilling for different roles, while 59% will likely require upskilling to perform their current roles more effectively. The findings suggest the real challenge isn't just adopting AI, it's aligning jobs, skills, and ways of working with the speed of AI transformation. To learn more, visit ibm.com/IBV.
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0: 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Your radio buddy, Jimmy Failla, 888-788-9910. Tiffany Smiley's coming up. Paul Gleiser's coming up. Wanted to play this Jeff Bezos clip, the whole eat the rich thing that the Democrats keep campaigning on. Last week, he spoke pretty openly with CNBC about the real challenge facing our government right now. It's not the fact that the rich don't pay enough in taxes. Guys like him and Elon Musk pay $10 billion in taxes. The problem is we have record-breaking revenue. We've never taken in more money as a country, but we're spending more than we take in.
1: That is financial lunacy.
0: And the answer is always, well, tax the rich more. Okay, we got to penalize those people for doing business the right way. And that's going to solve your problems. Don't get out there and work harder like they do. No, just let the government spend more money. Because it's easy to run for office on, hey, I'll give you money. It's a lot harder to run for office on, hey, I'm actually going to teach you a work ethic, self-reliance, and build you a better life in the long term. But the truth is, anybody who teaches you self-reliance and a work ethic is going to give you a better life in the long term than the guy running on, hey, I'll give you free stuff. Because he needs tax dollars to get that free stuff. And he winds up alienating businesses in the process, and it's harder for you to get a job. And the stuff that isn't free goes up in price. That's how it works. But anyway, let's listen to Jeff Bezos. He's one of the world's richest men, not me. Clip 35.
2: And we could argue about what the fair share is. That's a policy debate. That's okay. But the vilification is the thing that's just the distraction. And by the way, if you really are being honest about it, we don't have a revenue problem in this country. We already have the most progressive tax system in the world. The top 1% of taxpayers pay 40% of all the tax revenue. The bottom half pay only 3%. We have already, and I think it should be zero. I don't think it should be 3%. Right. I think it should be zero. So we'd be making it more progressive that way. We actually have a spending problem.
3: He knows what he's talking about.
0: It's a big time spending problem. I mean, everywhere you look in government, they're outspending the revenue. Just look at government like you run a house. You have X amount of income. You have Y amount of bills. You need the income to exceed the bills. But the government doesn't function that way. They go, sheesh. Yeah, we're just over here doing the checkbook again this month. And the bills are about 90% higher than the income. But there's good news. We're going to go buy a new car. You're like, wait, what? What are you? How? I don't understand. But that's what the government's doing. And that's your biggest challenge. And that's why people in the private sector are more potent than people in political office. Because the private sector cannot reward failure. If the business is failing, if the initiative's failing, if the, you know, deliverables exceed the receivables, things like that, okay, you go out of business. In the government, you're just like, oh, okay, I guess we'll raise taxes then. There's no incentive to succeed. That's why Jeff Bezos, I'm going to play you a clip a little bit later on when we get to this discussion around education. He flat out says, like, if you ran Amazon the way you ran New York City schools, your packages would show up 8 days late. It wouldn't even be the right package because you wouldn't be holding your employees to any type of standard of achievement or personal merit. And that's the biggest problem facing the country right now. You know that soft bigotry of low expectations? They use the phrase to describe racism. But the Democrats are actually creating that same low expectation for every American out there. They want you to believe you shouldn't do anything. Okay, you're a winner. The problem is losers like those billionaires Elon Musk and Jeff Bezos made too much money. But don't worry, Snookums. Just keep smoking pot and watching Netflix because we're going to steal all their money and give it back to you, you winner, you. Yeah.

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1: Fox News, I'm Carmen Roberts. Republicans, including Senator Bill Hagerty, are optimistic President Trump can secure a deal with Iran.
2: Whatever the deal may be, it's going to be a performance-oriented deal with real checkpoints. This isn't going to be like the JCPOA, where the Obama administration just used American dollars, used you know, billions of dollars of cash.
1: But Democrat Senator Chris Coons tells Fox News,
3: "We're not succeeding in overthrowing this regime just by attacking them more and more. And we are paying the cost. In this last week that I've been at home in Delaware, the number one thing I hear from Delawareans is about the costs of gas and groceries."
1: Coon says that he is not as optimistic. In Newark, New Jersey, last night, anti-ICE protests near the detention center turned violent again, but not as severely as previous nights. 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
4: 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Now your local forecast from the Hanson Paving Weather Center.
5: Chance for showers this afternoon. Otherwise, cloudy skies expected. High temperatures reach up to 74. Southeast winds 8 to 15 miles per hour. Lows around 58. Tonight, chance for storms. Slight chance of thunderstorms tomorrow. High temperatures reach up to 79. Overcast skies. I'm meteorologist Paul Trombley on KNSI. Currently, it's 61 degrees.
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13: There it is, Fox Across America with Jimmy Fallon. If the band sounds fired up, it's because they are. A triumphant return is happening. She's a superstar political commentator from the great state of Washington. She just flew here by way of Minneapolis. Listen, you know you want to get where you're going if you're willing to connect in Minneapolis to do so. Tiffany Smiley's in the house with at least 8 million steps on her Fitbit. Hey, girl.
14: Yeah.
13: There is, like, I believe that whoever assigns the connections in Minneapolis is like running a hidden camera prank show.
14: Oh, yeah.
13: Because he'll always like, oh, no, we're going to put this guy 63 gates from here. It's like the fun. Every time I connect in Minneapolis.
14: Got to walk it out.
13: We were talking about this off the air. It is so, it's funny. The last time I was connecting, and I don't even know where I was going. I was just telling you this. There were so many people movers, like at least seven. So I give them that because they're like, all right, we want to make this work for you.
14: Right.
13: But I almost feel like there's like two people movers is the max before somebody owes you a serious monorail. Because the monorail you get on there goes like two gates. It's not even the one
14: right.
13: I was in.
14: It's short on the Seagate side.
13: Yes. It's like literally just if you have a kid with you and you couldn't afford Disney, you're
14: yes,
13: like, we'll put him on the monorail. We'll tell him it's the same thing. You give a set of mouse ears, you go two gates and you're back where you started. It's unreal. But our airports in New York have gotten a lot better. Do you fly into LaGuardia?
14: I do. I fly into LaGuardia and JFK.
13: Okay.
14: But
13: doable.
14: It's tricky.
13: You walk there too. Because this is what happens.
14: You walk. You got to get your steps in.
13: This is the magic trick, folks. If you have a new airport, it's because they built one over the old one. So all of these nice new airports now have like bridges that are a mile and a half long, or the gates are 2 miles from where you get dropped off. Like if you're flying domestically in America, you are walking.
14: Yeah.
13: Like straight up. That is a thing. So good on us because we are getting our steps in as travelers now. People are like, what do? Do you do CrossFit? I'm like, no, I do gate 51.
14: That's right. And I even got in a yellow cab at JFK.
13: Whoa, my people.
14: I know. I thought of you.
13: You did.
14: Well, because you have to get on a bus and then the bus takes you to the Ubers. Easier just to jump in the yellow cab.
13: So much easier. And you know what? You're getting a piece of real New York.
14: That's right.
13: When you think about how much stronger your immune system is because of what you cross-pollinate with in the back of a New York City taxi, that's why COVID
14: That's
13: never,
14: why it's hard. It's hard. You say your prayers.
13: That's why COVID.
14: Get your hand sanitizer out.
13: Two things I think saved me from COVID. Times Square chicken kebabs.
14: Oh, yeah.
13: Yeah, because that strengthens your immune. And my cab, forget it.
14: Absolutely.
13: I was telling somebody that today about when you drop off your cab at the end of the day, right?
14: Mm-hmm.
13: The guy receives it in the garage. And you can tell what happened in the cab that day. And he can tell based on how much you're tipping him when you hand him the keys. You know, I mean, if you handed him a five, it's really not a big deal. A couple of people smoked a joint. Who cares? But if you're handing the guy like a 20, he's bringing in the woman from The Exorcist. And he knows there were some unspeakable atrocities committed in the back. And heaven forbid the front. Okay, the rent doesn't pay itself, Miley. But it's good to see you.
14: I actually had a passenger with me.
13: Mm.
14: It's kind of a crazy story.
13: Well, I'm listening.
14: So I was waiting in the cab line at JFK, and someone says my name. And I turn around, I'm like, hi, I don't know the person. And they said, will you share a cab with me? And I said, yes.
13: Whoa.
14: Crazy.
13: Tiffany.
14: I know. And
13: if this happens at like a resort, we're all looking for you in the ocean right now.
14: Please. I've never done this.
13: And you're actually in a field. But we're looking in the ocean
14: please
13: to start.
14: Please look for me. Please look for me as I travel. It was actually a Democrat operative that wrote all the attack ads against me when I ran for U.S. Senate in Washington State. Yeah, you can't make it up.
13: And then you shared a cab?
14: I did.
13: Wow. All right. I have so many questions.
14: I know.
13: I mean, I know you to be like sweet as pie and I guess forgiving. Or did they offer to pay the lion's share? Did you rip them off? Like, what have you shanked this person? Like, where does this story go? Does my opinion of you remain the same? Or did you do something?
14: I said yes. I took a risk. And
13: little Visine in their coffee? Or like, well, what are we doing here? Talk to me.
14: Got in the car.
13: Okay.
14: And, you know, he was going through a sort of a career crisis.
13: Oh.
14: And he needed to make peace. He said, I knew what I was writing. I was lying.
13: Really?
14: And I knew you were a really good person.
13: Whoa. So this guy drank on the plane and he was horny. I'm just
14: Oh my God, it was a dirty cab ride.
13: Tiffany Smiley. I mean, yeah, at least you're going to hit on.
14: I didn't even get dinner.
13: If you're going to hit on Tiffany, at least get an Uber Black. That's, you know what? No, I hold you in higher regard than that. It's, we got to work on your self-esteem. You should...
14: Help me out.
13: You getting sexually harassed in much nicer vehicles if you play your cards right. Let me be your agent, kid. I got you here.
14: Help me out. I need a chaperone, clearly. Otherwise, you will be looking for me someday.
13: Yeah, no question. I mean, the idea that you shared a cab in New York City is phenomenal.
14: With the Democrat operative.
13: Yeah, I don't know what to make of that. That is bananas. Even the cab driver.
14: Yeah.
13: He was just like, what's going on here? I mean, he didn't know the story, which is for the best.
14: No.
13: So let me ask you this, since this can kind of tie into the news anyway. So this person confessed that they were disingenuously covering your campaign, probably because they were more of an operative than a journalist. I mean, I think that's a big problem we face right
14: now. Yes, yes.
13: What percentage of people do you think? Because a lot of people in society lack self-awareness now.
14: Right.
13: And I blame social media for that.
14: Yes, absolutely.
13: You lean into trends with no regard for how ridiculous this might look an hour from now. I always give an example of dinner pictures. If you, 20 years ago, would it take a picture of your dinner and go and get it developed and then drive back to strangers and be like, here's lasagna. They would just put you in a home and they'd move on with their day.
14: You're crazy.
13: There would not be a second opinion. There would be no regard for you. No, we put them in a home. They just showed us a picture of their dinner. But people lean into that and don't have self-awareness.
14: Right.
13: So I always wonder with politics, because it's very obvious when you're sitting there, if you're bargaining with people in good faith, that something is a lie or.
14: You know. Right.
13: But I wonder if the politics of emotion and that lack of self-awareness and the digital dopamine we call social media engagement is denying a lot of people that. Like, I wonder if this guy, if he really had a come to Jesus moment, is doing less social media and that brought it on, or he really was doing more Bloody Marys on the cross-country flight. What is your assessment? What is your genuine assessment?
14: You know, I think he authentically, like, at the end of the day, even if you're in politics, you want to do what's right.
13: Yeah.
14: And we have to believe that those people still exist outside of the social media world and the political world that we live in today, where it's these attack ads, you know, and there's so much money wrapped in it.
13: Yeah, yeah, big time.
14: And it's not fulfilling.
13: Yeah, it's not.
14: And in some ways, I mean, I hate that I was the target, but it's in that moment, I really felt like, this story maybe needs to be told. It's crazy that I got in a cab with this guy that I didn't know.
13: Uh-huh.
14: But if he's being honest, if the Bloody Marys are making you honest, then that's where we can have conversations. Like back in the day, remember, they would sit down, Democrats and Republicans, and open a bottle of wine or whatever and have a conversation. It's safe.
13: Tiffany Smiley's here. She's a drunk. I'm kidding.
14: Maybe I was.
13: Yeah, you are, Tiff. I think you imagined this whole scenario. I don't know what's happening here. We're talking about the political divide. You come from the great state of Washington, where they have a little bit of an issue because Seattle elected a dopey woke mayor who chased away a lot of the tax revenue, but increasingly is becoming more reliant on it at the same time. And I think it comes back to this Jeff Bezos thing I watched last week, where he's making a point we all make. We've all made this point, is that we don't have a revenue problem. We have a spending problem.
14: Yes.
13: But I think the reality of politics now is no one's ever going to cut spending because it's immediately referred to as some type of, you know, hostile take on a protected class of people. Oh, you're cutting spending. It's because you hate these. But no, maybe not. So I think the reality is, like, for places like Seattle, she knows she screwed up. She told people not to drink Starbucks. Like, that's bananas.
14: Yeah, and Starbucks is relocating. They're like, bye.
13: Go figure.
14: Which is heartbreaking for the city.
13: I know it's really bad, but I'm saying we have that in New York, too. And I just wonder if that personal reflection thing that your reporter friend is going through is something voters are capable of going through.
14: That's my hope.
13: Yes.
14: Like in that moment in the cab, I felt like maybe this is the beginning of it.
13: Mm-hmm.
14: Like I am not crazy. I'm a real person who got into politics for real reasons.
13: Mm-hmm.
14: And maybe you haven't been a real person, but you're trying to be.
13: Yeah.
14: And there's something to be said for that. And I think there has to be this moment or this reckoning in our country where the voters wake up to it as well.
13: To like what's happening.
14: Because
13: that's like, listen, if somebody like Spencer Pratt wins in LA, it's because they had that revelation.
14: I talk about him a lot. I think he's sort of breaking the mold on the typical politics and the big money and the attack ads.
13: Yeah.
14: You know, he's showing a different way thanks to AI.
13: Yeah, that matters.
14: But
13: again, the AI however entertaining and ridiculous it might be, is highlighting real issues on the ground.
14: Yep.
13: That's the difference.
14: Yes.
13: Is it is a real issue for the people of California to get their house rebuilt or get homelessness under control? Do you know what's not a real issue? Going vegan in Texas. That's not, I asked this of some Texas callers earlier in the day. What do you think is more disqualifying for a Senate candidate? Saying God is non-binary or being a vegan? I honestly don't know the answer to that. You can't legally drive 3 feet in the state of Texas without seeing a church. It's a zoning law.
14: Right.
13: Like they have literally everywhere.
14: Or brisket.
13: Yeah, thank you. But a cop will stop you for driving without a Bible in Texas, like straight up. And Texas Bible, brisket, you know the whole thing. And the point is, like, there's so many disqualifying things. And I think what Tallarico represents is the last like vestige of this other political strategy, which was trying to convince the majority that they were in the minority. Because that's who's financing his campaign.
14: Yep.
13: It's coastal interest in New York and California, places like where you're from, that are trying to convince the rest of the country, like, oh, no, people in Texas think this way. People in Texas don't think this way. You know, I'm not saying he's not going to get votes, but I think he's going to be like a Beto thing. I think he's going to lose by 6 points.
14: Right. Well, and it just goes back to if you're staring at your phone and you're in your phone, you're not in reality. That's an easy thing to do.
13: Yeah.
14: That's an easy thing to convince the masses. As I always tell people, I'm like, okay, it is not as bad as what we see or what you're reading on social media.
13: Yeah.
14: It's really not. No, it just sells.
13: Yeah, yeah. The squeaky wheel. It bleeds, it leads.
14: Yeah.
13: And
14: but people are awesome.
13: People are great. That's the thing. It's like when you get outside of your phone, there's a real world out there.
14: Yes.
13: And if you haven't interacted with it enough, it'll overwhelm you.
14: Yeah.
13: The next thing you know, you're hitting on Tiffany Smiley in a Toyota Corolla. Okay.
14: And I'm saying yes.
13: And she's in. Like, you don't understand. Like, you listen, these are long flights, folks. These are long. She's got a lot going on. She's got a lot on her mind. We're talking to Tiffany Smiley. It's a little bit of an intervention. Half interview, half intervention. I don't know what I'm supposed to do with this. But I laugh at this because I think that's the divide. It's like, as we run towards the midterms.
14: Yep.
13: There's like two, that is like the philosophical divide. It's like one side is at least running on issues they'd like to attack.
14: Yes.
13: And the other is just pretend stuff.
14: Right. And we have to get back to the real issues and stop gaslighting the voters.
13: Yeah,
14: but the voters have to, you know, take their own personal responsibility in this too, in this great experiment of this country.
13: Mm-hmm. Imagine that, Tiff.
14: Yeah.
13: That's the thing. Your civic engagement.
14: Yes.
13: And this is, I mean it, this is like a big problem. Is because the algorithm is designed to reward your confirmation bias. We're in this other place. Everybody always says, like, we live in two different Americas, but I believe we live in 330 million different Americans.
14: Yes.
13: Everybody has a phone. And they're all walking around in their own, like, bastardized interpretation of life in this country. None of them are accurate. Like, none of them are accurate.
14: No.
13: But that's why I think, like, you know, we always talk about, like, common culture. But we need it again. Like, we don't have it. Because, like, when you consume, like, some of the same things and the audiences aren't so fragmented, you kind of escape that immediacy of, like, political pugilism.
14: Yeah.
13: We're writing a self-help book, which is, it makes sense. Because, like, it's usually the least qualified people who write them, you know?
14: That's why your show is soaring in the ratings.
13: Crushing. We are crushing right now.
14: Americans are hungry for it.
13: No, it's people watch my show and they leave feeling like they'll get a show next.
14: Yes.
13: Like, oh, if he can get a show, if he can... Honey, the guy's wearing flamingo pink on Fox News Channel. Like, Mike, get down to the dock. Our ship is sailing in any minute now. They just assume I won some kind of a TV lottery where they're just giving them away once a month or something. They're like those Thanksgiving turkeys Shaquille O'Neal gives out off the back of a truck. I don't know. I don't know what the point of this was, but I feel like we really covered a lot. Where do we stand now with the Uber rom-com guy?
14: Well, I forgave him.
13: Okay, fair.
14: I did, and
13: okay,
14: I said, I hope you enjoy your Rolex that I'm pretty sure I was able to purchase for you.
13: Oh, off all of those hot takes. Wow. I love that.
14: But he was very nice, and I have his number. And
13: yeah, you do. Yeah, you do.
14: And it gave me hope,
13: it did.
14: You know, that maybe in politics, everything will be okay someday.
13: It will be. This is the magic trick. We're going to outgrow. I truly believe this. The hermit generation.
14: Yeah.
13: You know, people don't socialize as much as we do and stuff.
14: Right.
13: And it is so much harder to just label someone and dismiss them permanently if you're talking to them in person.
14: Yeah.
13: And your phone, you just see, that guy, I love everything he's ever done for the last 30 years, but he said what? You'd never again.
14: Yep.
13: Okay, but if you ran into that guy, you'd be like, oh my God, I had the last 30 years. And you wouldn't care about the thing you didn't like.
14: That's right.
13: That's the point. So I think back to your original idea, we need more booze. Tiffany Smiley, secretly here lobbying on behalf of Budweiser. I had no idea. I just thought you were a commentator. You're just handing me a funnel. Why are we wearing togas? I'm so concerned. Back after
14: this.
13: Bet
14: you're having fun.
13: Yeah, we are. Hey, girl.
15: The show that's lowering the political temperature.
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0: 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I've been surfing here since I was a kid. Now, seeing my grandson out on the water, it means everything to me. Watching him and taking in the blue waves, the sea breeze, the blurry horizon.
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0: 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Tiffany Smiley riding shotgun.
1: Woo.
0: The great thing about Tiffany Smiley, if you offer to pay for her cab, she's getting in. It's funny.
1: That's all I need.
0: No, it's great. I'm actually paying for her hotel after this. I see that.
1: Too far, Jimmy.
0: I see that guy and I raise him one. Holy hell. Gee, don't expect to see me on the TV tonight. Oh, so silly. But we're having a grown-up talk about all things America, politics, the great divide we're trying to bridge on this show.
1: Yes.
0: That's what we are. We're people. We have the conversation.
1: Yep.
0: Okay. Like, again, we're different. I'm in New York. She's out there in Washington. Obviously, I vote Republican. She's a big advocate for queers for Palestine. She's like, that's not true. Way to keep up with the joke. Hey, he didn't mean that. Like, I think they know. I think they're aware, Tiffany Smiley.
1: I think so too.
0: Heard Washington, maybe not.
1: I know. That's what I mean. I have to be guarded.
0: Washington. Yeah, that
1: would get, I got in a cab with a Democrat.
0: You'd get elected in Washington. Holy heck. Isn't that crazy? It's so weird how there are so many political policies now that would actually get you fired from your job. Or not hired for a job. If you were a babysitter 10 years ago and the parents were like, all right, yeah, we're going out to dinner and a movie. And you're like, no, it's fine. I'm just taking the kid to a drag show.
1: Right.
0: No.
1: Yeah, you're fired.
0: Actually, no.
1: You're fired.
0: No, it's fine. I'm going to give the kid some sex books and tell him he's trapped in the wrong body. You're like, wait, how? What? The idea that people are confidently saying this.
1: Yes.
0: But it's like a political orthodoxy is crazy.
1: Tellerico is saying it.
0: It is bananas. So my question to you is, I don't doubt he's capable of meaning this. There are crazy people everywhere.
1: Yeah.
0: But there is money behind the craziness.
1: Yes. And that's what the voters have to pay attention to.
0: Yes.
1: And understand, you know, maybe get outside of your phone, mm-hmm. talk to other people, go out and experience real life.
0: Yeah, yeah.
1: And make your own educated decisions. Mm-hmm. That there is a lot of money, especially in politics, as we're shifting and changing, you know, to AI. There's going to be easier ways to send messages. And like you were saying, track your algorithm so you're only getting what you're liking and following. There's a whole nother world out there that we have to be so aware of.
0: It is so true. We're talking to Tiffany Smiley, giving a societal diagnosis right now. I think it's been productive.
1: Uh-huh.
0: I think we've got a lot done.
1: I think we're going to be okay in this
0: country. If the Ayatollah's listening, we're probably getting a peace deal any minute now.
1: Oh, yeah.
0: I think we've so inspired
1: yes.
0: him. He's singing what the world needs now is love, sweet love.
1: Yes.
0: I mean, because think about it. If he is listening, okay,
1: yes.
0: The Ayatollah probably knows the Iranian guy driving, and he yeah. probably wants to be in the back of a cab with a man, based on what we know. You have made the Ayatollah ragingly jealous. He's like, I want to get hit on by a strange man at the airport. Where's that? This is why you got to make up with America, Ayatollah.
1: That's right.
0: Tiffany Smiley, special peace envoy. You're welcome.
1: Yes.
0: We'll do it again soon.
1: Sounds like a plan.
0: Aw, Tiff, we miss you already. The great Tiffany Smiley, ladies and gentlemen.
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1: Another night of violent protests. I'm Carmen Roberts, Fox News. Demonstrators gathered again outside the ICE detention center in Newark, New Jersey. Still, tensions were noticeably lower than the previous night of Friday and earlier in the week. And State Attorney General Jennifer Davenport says only a fraction of the protesters acted out violently last night after the state set up safe zones for protesters and state police took over security from ICE.
2: This group of individuals attempted to force their way out of the area established for peaceful protest and into the zone designated for law enforcement, attacking the barrier, even using the bike rack barrier as a weapon, and putting the safety of protesters and law enforcement in jeopardy.
3: Starting tonight, 9 p.m., they've established a curfew a half mile in each direction around that facility, hoping for a quiet night.
1: Fox's Steve Harrigan in Newark. Israel and Hezbollah continued to trade attacks despite ongoing ceasefire that went into effect last month. Fox's Max Gordon has more from Tel Aviv.
4: The Israeli military announcing that they've pushed farther into Lebanon than they have in 26 years, crossing the Litani River and capturing a historic Crusades-era castle along a strategic high ground known as Beaufort Ridge. This latest push into southern Lebanon comes days before the next round of talks between Israel and Lebanon at the State Department.
1: Iranian leaders have said that any peace deal with the U.S. and Israel must include an end to the fighting in Lebanon, but it is unclear if President Trump agrees with that, and he is vowing to end the war with Iran. In his words, slowly but surely, if a deal is not reached, he told Fox News over the weekend.
5: I'm in no hurry. I'd like to say I'm in a hurry because, you know, gasoline prices are going to come tumbling down, but if you're going to be in a hurry, you're not going to make a good deal.
1: Meantime, Ukraine launches more strikes on Russian energy sites, which it says funds Moscow's invasion. 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
1: A massive data breach impacts the world's largest cruise line.
18: Carnival Corporation says sensitive information belonging to nearly 6 million travelers was hacked. The breach included names, passport numbers, dates of birth, and driver's license details. The company says a social engineering attack allowed an unauthorized actor to deceive an employee to gain access to the data. In addition to Carnival Cruise Line, the company's portfolio also includes Holland America and Princess Cruise Lines, among others. The company is offering customers in the U.S. 2 years of free credit monitoring. Pam Pusso, Fox News.
1: President Trump plans to headline the opening ceremony for the Great American State Fair on June 24th after so many musical performers dropped out over political concerns. The Freedom 250 concert on the National Mall will kick off the country's 250th birthday celebration.
19: President Trump saying in part on Truth Social that these artists are getting the yips and that he would replace these highly paid third-rate artists. Over the last few days, over half the artists on the bill have canceled their appearance, including Bret Michaels, Martina McBride, Morris Day, The Commodores, Young MC. However, Vanilla Ice is still on the bill. He took to his Instagram to support the event.
20: I'm honored, man. This is going to be epic.
19: Milli Vanilli frontman Rob Moravan said he is still performing, as is CNC Music Factory and Flo Rida. Michelle Polino, Fox News.
1: And that state fair will run from June 25th through July 10th. Young audiences turned out in droves to movie theaters over the weekend, and the big winner was a newcomer, Back Rooms.
21: All these rooms, this place builds them.
10: It's like a maze. It just goes on and on.
1: That film pulled in an amazing $81.5 million domestically in its first 3 days. Meantime, Obsession added about $26 million in its third week. I'm Carmen Roberts. This is Fox News.
7: 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Now your local forecast from the Hanson Paving Weather Center.
12: Lows level off around 58 tonight under overcast skies with a chance of thunderstorms. Winds out of the southeast, 5 to 10 miles per hour. Cloudy skies again tomorrow. Slight chance of thunderstorms. Daytime highs approaching 79. Partly cloudy tomorrow night, 53. I'm meteorologist Paul Trombley on KNSI. Right now, 60.
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1: Oh, hot damn, back in action. 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Reachable to you, the listener, at 888-788-9910. Very busy hour on the show. Texas Radio Hall of Famer Paul Gleiser is going to stop by to talk about James Tallarico, who is now the Democratic nominee for Senate. He'll be going up against Ken Paxton. He'll be doing so as a vegan who says God is a woman. That's, woo, I got to tell you, man.
2: What the hell is the world coming to?
1: I don't have the answer, but you're welcome to help me find it, as I said, in this hour, 888-788-9910. And the rules are the same every freaking hour that we're on the air. We don't care who you vote for, what you identify as. We do not care what you're attracted to. I am a former New York City cab driver. You don't want to know what those Middle Eastern guys were attracted to. Not good. But like I said, you're all welcome. Be a Republican or a Democrat. Just do not be a bang. Donald Trump wrapping up a cabinet member in the cabinet meeting anyway. Did not wrap up a cabinet member. Saran wrap. Oh, Tulsi. We're done with Tulsi Gabbard. Here's some Saran wrap.
3: Get her out. Get her out of here.
1: Wrapping up a cabinet meeting, if you will. They were obviously talking about the situation in Iran, saying they're either getting a good deal or they're getting no deal, because he's obviously not sitting around acquiescing to whatever the Ayatollah wants.
3: He does have to watch his ass.
1: Okay, the Trump man. Means business. But there, I don't know if we're minutes away or days away. I know traditionally a lot of these Iranians have tried to run out the clock on U.S. presidents, and I think that's the hope right now, is that with the midterms quickly approaching, they're hoping the president will make a less than favorable deal because he wants the gas prices to go down and help him at the pump. Now, the truth is, I believe Donald Trump, and I said this yesterday, is governing beyond this moment. Meaning he knows, you know, he's going to make a deal. And they're going to, the media is going to tell you it was the worst deal ever. And he sold out the country and we're not any safer and we're all going to die. Like they're going to do that. Okay. But he's worried about how this deal will be judged by future generations. It's one thing nobody talks to you about, and it's so hard to wrap your head around. There's going to come a day in your life where they're using Donald Trump favorably in the media. And I say that because there's going to be a different Republican running for office, and they're going to need to demonize them by saying Donald Trump wasn't even this bad. I miss the old days where that's what they do. I mean, understand, in the last election cycle, Dick Cheney endorsed Kamala Harris, and the Democrats could not throw their arms around the guy fast enough. They had labeled Dick Cheney a war criminal and called him Darth Vader for his entire life in politics. But for literally the previous 24 years, he was Darth Vader war criminal. And then he's like, I'm voting for Kamala. And they were like, come on down. We love this guy.
4: Democrats are so full of crap.
1: And the point is, as crazy as this sounds, Trump is not always going to be the eye of the media storm, you know, in 10 years, 15 years. He's not going to be the guy. They're actually going to be using him to make points against other Republicans. And they're going to be calling Trump a moderate. And they're going to say, well, you know, Trump was a little more America first. This guy's all over the map. And that's the point. Every Republican who runs is literally Hitler. They're literally a fascist. They're literally selling out the country to their rich friends. But look at the beneficiaries of the Trump presidency so far. No tax on tips. Does that affect the rich people, or does that affect the gig workers going shift to shift? It affects the gig workers. No tax on Social Security. Is that for the rich? No, it's for the seniors living on fixed incomes. The Trump RX plan, that's causing pharmaceutical companies to sell you drugs at a preferred cost. That ain't helping out the rich pharmaceutical company. It's helping out the little guy. Okay, these are policies that help the little guy. When he sent the National Guard into these neighborhoods around the country, that makes the little guy's community safer. These are not things that fit the bill of what they're accusing him of. Oh, he's a crony con man getting rich. It's my favorite thing in the world when people say that. They try to discredit people. Oh, he's a failed businessman. Everyone's a failed businessman. Every successful businessman you know, whoever you tell me the most successful businessman is, you know, is a failed businessman, meaning he has had ideas that absolutely tanked. He has had companies go under. He's had products that didn't get off the ground. Persistence is the determining factor between you and everything you ever hope to accomplish in this world. Okay. It's not reject. Well, I got rejected. What does that mean? Everybody who makes it gets rejected a million times. It's your ability to keep going. Do you know the old Rocky speech about getting knocked down? It's about how hard you get back up. That whole thing. I have an affinity for Sylvester Stallone because I dated a girl from Staten Island who had the same accent as Sylvester Stallone. It wasn't the hottest thing in the world. Hey, Jim, we going out Friday night or what? I want to go watch the fight and get a little Italian food, a little calzone. I'm like, oh, man, that's rough. But the point is we're having this conversation. Every single time they try to tell you that the problem in your life is not you, it's the successful people. They are eroding your ability to be self-reliant, to be persistent, to kind of, you know, control your own narrative. Like, you understand there's two types of life stories. Everybody's doing one of them right now. Everyone in this audience is doing one of them. You can live a biography life or you can live an autobiography life. What's the difference, Jimbo? Give it to me. Well, if you're leading a biography life, it's the people around you kind of write your life story for you, you know? Oh, my cousins and my uncles, my dad, they did this job, so I'm going to do that job because that's kind of what was expected of me, and that's the environment I grew up in, and it was just all I ever knew was everybody that was a guy in the family was going to do this, whether you're working on the farm or you're working in the mine or maybe

0: family business or going into a blue collar profession everyone else in your family has worked and retired off of, there's a lot of safety in that. But the biography life they're selling you does not require you to work or follow in the footsteps of your self-reliant family. It's just telling you to shut up, smoke some more weed, and let the government solve everything.
1: Government is not the solution to our problem. Government is the problem.
0: Okay, this is Zora Mamdani pushing back on Jeff Bezos. He went on, Mamdani was on CNN last night.
2: CNN is the worst.
0: But, you know, Jeff Bezos was talking about how you can raise my taxes, but it's not going to make the teachers better off. Okay, and that the bigger problem in life is not revenue, it's spending. Okay, it's the government won't stop spending money. We're in mountains of debt. And of course, government spending drives up the cost of everything because it cheapens the value of the American dollar and raises the cost of goods in the process.
3: Thanks, big government weenuses.
0: Here is Mamdani, though, saying Jeff Bezos has got it all wrong. What does this guy know about finance? He just started a trillion-dollar company. This guy doesn't have a clue. The former TikTok rapper who was living in a rent-controlled apartment and just got married in Uganda. Even though I say I am a champion of the gay community, Uganda criminalizes homosexuality. It's punishable by death. Think about that. Okay, if two guys get married in Uganda, they don't play Here Comes the Bride. They play Here Comes the Cops. And you're in big trouble. That wedding does not have a happy ending. I mean, it might. You know what I'm getting at here? It might have a happy ending, but, you know, if the cops see it, it will not last long. Here it is, clip 37.
4: You know, I know a few teachers in Queens who would beg to differ. And I think that if I was worth as much money as he was, then I would probably say the same thing. The fact of the matter is that we are talking about a city where one in four New Yorkers are living in poverty. And we're hearing from one of the richest men that our world has ever seen about how he and others who make that kind of money shouldn't have to pay their fair share. And frankly, what New Yorkers want to see is a tax system that recognizes the scale of this affordability crisis and actually provides a way for city government to be able to invest in those same New Yorkers in the manner that we used to decades ago.
0: Oh, come on, dude. Seriously?
5: Life is hard, but it's harder when you're stupid.
0: The city doesn't need to invest in everybody. The city needs to get the hell out of the way. Okay? You want to know, honestly, why the city, you know, people are having a hard time? Guys, the city has crushed the working man and the small business with all of the taxes and regulatory burdens you can imagine. Think about me, okay? If I want to drive my car into New York City, me, just little old me, okay, the toll at the Midtown Tunnel is going to cost me $20 a day. But in addition to that, I'm going to pay a congestion fee, an additional toll. It's not just you get a toll, you get a second toll at the same tunnel. I'm out $32, and at no point do I see a single woman topless. That is an outrage. That is like they're charging you like a strip club price to get into the city. And then they're like, oh, we got to help out the working class. Between the working man's $300 train ticket, his $30 toll, the fact that they charge him to park at the same freaking train station. You know, it's tough. The working man can't get ahead. Okay, but it's okay because we're implementing a new tax on every sandwich you buy. It's designed to make the working man get ahead. He's just going to pay an extra $2 a sandwich. This is the kind of dumb stuff they do. And government programs don't help. It's, in a perfect world, they would. It'd be great if they could, but they're not incentivized to help. People game the system, take advantage of our generosity, but the private sector is always going to beat the government because it has to. The private sector cannot stay in business. If the private sector says, yeah, we're going to do $1 billion to feed people and nobody gets fed and now the $1 billion is gone, they don't get another $1 billion. They all get fired and they bring in new people. But in politics, like, we ran through the billion and cost estimates weren't accurate. We're going to conduct a study and find out how much money we really need. And then that'll recommend $2 billion that we also won't use to feed people. That's the bigger problem. Okay, the private sector has an incentive to succeed. And that's why we want you writing an autobiography life. Because if you're living a life where you are incentivized to succeed because you have to get off your ass and work. You have to control your finances. You have to control yourself. You have to discipline yourself to be a better person. You will write an autobiography life. If you just sit around smoking weed, watching Netflix, yeah, the government's going to keep sending you a check. But it's going to go further, you know, shorter and shorter in life, as is you and your achievement and everything else out there. And I don't mean to get all self-help on you. I truly don't. But I'm just surrounded on the streets of New York by like so much inherent laziness that like I feel like an overachiever. Guys, I am a grown man who plays video games. If I am the voice of reason, I pretty much believe that we are

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4: 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As AI transforms how work gets done, a new IBM CEO study finds success will depend on how quickly organizations redesign their workforce. CEOs agree, people are the priority. 83% of CEOs say AI success depends more on people's adoption than the technology. But many organizations are still struggling to redesign roles, build new skills, and rethink how teams collaborate. This gap is already showing up in the workplace. CEOs say only 25% of employees are using AI as part of their jobs, even though 86% believe their workforce have the skills to collaborate with AI. Looking ahead, CEOs expect the impact on jobs to accelerate. By 2028, 29% of employees may need reskilling for different roles, while 59% will likely require upskilling to perform their current roles more effectively. The findings suggest the real challenge isn't just adopting AI, it's aligning jobs, skills, and ways of working with the speed of AI transformation. 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

0: is Fox Across America with Jimmy Failla. What a country we live in. A guy can go from being a New York City cab driver to hosting a nationally syndicated talk show and maybe his own Saturday night TV show. It is a land of true opportunity where a gay vegan who believes God is non-binary can be a Senate nominee. Anything's possible in this great land. Joining us is a man who can attest to all of this. Texas Radio Hall of Famer, the owner of KTBB in Tyler, Texas, Paul Gleiser returns to the show. Hey, man.
1: Hey, Jimmy, and I'm so excited that you would compare me in an introduction to a gay vegan.
0: Yeah,
1: you would use that in introducing me. How you doing, brother?
0: I'm just reading the intro the way you wrote it down, pal. I don't know what I kid. What do you think is more disqualifying? I was asking a caller earlier from your market. What do you think is more disqualifying to the people of Texas, the stance on Christianity or the fact that he is a vegan?
1: You might have to, both of them are disqualifying, I'd like to think, but I think I gotta lean vegan. I mean, come on. You've been here, man. You know.
0: It is a hazing ritual. It is a wall-to-wall hazing ritual of smoked meats of assorted varieties. And yeah, I don't see how this thing wins statewide. What it looks like from here, and this is why we needed to get you on, is I see a lot of special interest money from outside of Texas financing this campaign.
1: A mountain of it. Mm-hmm. And more of it's coming. Mm-hmm. And the thing that has me worried is they're going to take the fact that Ken Paxton has more political and personal baggage than an airport carousel and use it against him. And it might be enough. It might be enough for those people in the squishy middle, those 20%, 15% undecideds, to push it in the direction of Count Tallarico. Right now, the polling, which I don't necessarily believe, has it as a jump ball.
0: Yeah. But I think of, we're talking to Paul Gleiser from the great state of Texas. What I think of is the fact that we've seen this kind of manufactured hype around other guys. Beto's the first one who comes to mind. And they do a very effective job in the media of trying to convince us that 15% of the people hold a majority view. You know, and I think is absolutely what this would be, because he doesn't have a majority view on a single issue. I mean, God is non-binary doesn't really pull well at any house of worship. And we've already discussed the veganism. So, I mean, aside from special interest money, I guess the only other motivation people have is there's just such a bitter partisan divide that you vote for your team now. You don't really vote for your personal, you know, your personal prosperity. Is that the concern?
1: Well, that is the concern. And the other concern is that we came within a whisker of electing Senator Beto O'Rourke here in Texas. I mean, so it's not beyond the realm of possibility that Tallarico could win this thing. And I think anybody who says otherwise is just either a cheerleader or they're not really all that well informed.
0: Wow.
1: I don't think it'll happen, but I do think it could happen.
0: Okay. Well, I mean, they're going to spend probably $1 billion.
1: Well, they're going to spend an enormous amount of money. And here's what I think cost Cornyn. I think what cost Cornyn is his close association with John Thune. Mm-hmm. And I think what cost John Thune is when we go back, you know, 10 years from now and do the history of this election, failing to pass the Save America Act.
0: Yep. Because you gave them that big, the majorities, and they did not.
1: It's an 80-20 issue, yeah. and the GOP couldn't get it over the finish line. Mm-hmm. And Thune doesn't want to nuke the filibuster. I don't want to nuke the filibuster either, except for the fact that the day that the Democrats take over the Senate, they're going to nuke the filibuster. And we're going to have the state of Puerto Rico and the state of District of Columbia and a 13-justice Supreme Court.
0: Holy heck. We're talking to Paul Gleiser, and I know those are all things they're, you know, purporting to want to do. What's so funny about the whole stack the court thing is like, oh, we got to stack the court. You know, we could stack the court right now. I'm not proposing that we do. But the point is they're saying this in the name of, air quote, protecting democracy.
1: When the last thing they can withstand is democracy.
0: That's the point. It's so fascinating to me. Like, we need a court that'll unanimously rubber stamp everything we want to do because democracy.
1: Yeah, because no, the last thing they want is democracy. Because in a world where informed people cast votes that count, they don't have a single winning issue.
0: No, well, that's a good point, man, because I'm trying to jog my brain as you're saying that. What I really, because even like what their signature thing was climate change, and they gave up on that. I mean, climate change is while Tallarico had originally said his campaign was vegan when he was running the last time was because he thought it was going to save the environment. But that
1: by eliminating cow farts. Yeah. I mean, just think about how weird their whole deal is. Mm-hmm. And the thing I'm taking comfort in, I hope we got about 20 seconds. Yeah. Lloyd Benson is the last Democrat elected to the Senate from Texas. That was 1988. And if Lloyd Benson were alive today, he'd have to run as a Republican. So the Democrats, I mean, the Democrats are completely different today.
0: Right. So best case scenario for Tallarico is that he loses a national election to Dan Quayle's son. Is that what you're telling me?
1: There it is.
0: The great Paul Gleiser, everybody. See you next week, buddy. You're the best.

0: 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It's KNSI's 250 Years of America bracket, celebrating freedom, courage, and the American spirit.
1: I'm Jamal Osman. Here's what's happening. Kentucky's governor is reacting to the new book by Jill Biden that's caused a buzz in Democratic circles. Andy Beshear on NBC.
2: Well, what I see is a first lady that loves her husband, that is fiercely protective, and I'm not going to criticize that.
1: Meantime, Texas Senate candidate Ken Paxton is facing off against Democrat James Tallarico for one of that state's Senate seats.
3: They understand how important Texas is, not just because of the majority, but also because we are Texas. We haven't lost a statewide race since 1994, and this isn't the time to do it. We need to unite, and we need to fight together, and I'm willing to do that, and I certainly think they are too.
1: Paxton on Fox's Sunday Morning Futures. He'll meet with Senate Republican leaders later this week. 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
0: 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Now your local forecast from the Hanson Paving Weather Center.
4: Lows level off around 58 tonight under overcast skies with a chance of thunderstorms. Winds out of the southeast, 5 to 10 miles per hour. Cloudy skies again tomorrow. Slight chance of thunderstorms. Daytime highs approaching 79. Partly cloudy tomorrow night, 53. I'm meteorologist Paul Trombley on KNSI. Right now, 60.
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12: I'm going to tell you, it's a changing world, folks, because normally when I see one of my buddies from the business world outside my radio studio this time of year, it's because the guy lost big money betting on the Knicks. But lo and behold, the Knicks are going to the conference finals, so it couldn't be the reason. I am talking about the president of Broadacre Financial. He's promoting the 10th anniversary Laugh to Remember benefit at Gotham Comedy Club, an event, Chris Haynes, that I am hosting for the 10th time. Chris Haynes joining us in studio. Hey, man.
13: Hey, how are you? Great to be here, Jimmy.
12: And you can confirm you have lost no NBA betting.
13: None.
12: Every
13: 11-0.
12: You have to laugh because there's two types of people outside my radio studio when I do the show. It's either Fox people I work with giving me the finger because they weren't booked today, or it's somebody from my old taxi garage who's like, hey, I'm in a little bit of a pinch here. You got to do me a favor. You got to help out here. But you are here on behalf of neither of those causes. This is a phenomenal cause. I have hosted it 10 years in a row. This year it's going off June the 10th. At the Gotham Comedy Club. It's a Wednesday.
13: June 3rd? 3rd, yeah.
12: Is that real?
13: That is real, yeah.
12: Don't move. Okay. I got to write this down. It's fine. I'll be there. Doesn't change my avails. But I said it earlier. It is June the 3rd, folks, at Gotham Comedy Club, right down on 23rd Street, where I got my start. So think about that. I was driving a cab, getting cut off and shot at and performing in opium dens on the Lower East Side of Manhattan. And then one day the Mazzillis, who own that club, were like, hey, I think you could do some spots over here, but you can't park there. It's for Seinfeld. So I had to park around the block at my old garage because, you know, when Seinfeld's going to Gotham, they have the cones out front so he can park in the front.
13: Right.
12: So that's how you know, like if you're a comic on the show that night, if you see the cones, you're like, oh, I'm getting bumped because this guy's doing an hour and a half. But no one's getting bumped at Laughter Remember. You're coming down. There's a live auction. It's a phenomenal cause. You'll see me. You're going to see a lot of phenomenal comics. It's like, as events go, I always talk about this at the beginning of the show, and I certainly walk away feeling the same way because you get that delicious swag bag.
13: Right.
12: You're eating a higher level of cookie at a Chris Haynes event than you are. You know, as comics go, we judge these events based on the swag bag. But as events go, I don't know of a more kumbaya event, and I think a lot of it has to do with the fact that you get out there and address the crowd every year. I've obviously hosted it every year, and there's a genuine investment in this. It's not like somebody got dragged to a polo match in the Hamptons on the weekend and they're just going because they think they have a shot with this girl. And now they're overbidding on a painting they don't want because they think these people actually care. They're all affected by this one way or the other. And you're doing this alongside the Taub Institute up at Columbia University. And every year the event begins with the doctors giving us an update on how the money we've raised has funded progress in this direction or that direction, and this is what they're targeting. And it's actually, like, productive. And it's crazy because you wouldn't leave there feeling like it was productive because we drank and laughed our asses off. But we get a lot done. We're raising a ton of money.
13: Yes. Yeah. This is going to be the 10th event.
12: Mm-hmm.
13: You've been instrumental since day one, really helping elevate the event. We get people coming in from all across the country. This year, we have people flying up from Florida, Texas. We have a couple coming in from Sri Lanka.
12: Whoa.
13: It's really going to be really extraordinary. And you really are instrumental in getting us to where we are today. So I just want to thank you for that.
12: Oh, come on, Chris. You're buttering me up. That just means he's taking away my cookie because Fox Wardrobe told him to. They're like, do me a favor. No more white chocolate chips for the kid. I kid. We're talking to Chris Haynes from Broadacre Financial. The 10th annual Laugh to Remember is June 3rd at the Gotham Comedy Club. Benefits the Taub Institute. Research going towards Alzheimer's and brain aging. It's something everybody in this audience has some type of a connection to. And it's literally my favorite event of the year to do because it's a combination of a couple of different things. Number one, my home comedy club, which I love. Number two, a phenomenal cause, which I couldn't be prouder to be associated with. But number three, you're running this. And of course, Jennifer Wayne, who runs a lot of the quarterbacking
13: yes.
12: plays, they really are like phenomenal people, man. They're good people, and I like being around in my line of work, you know, because politics can get so cutthroat, and I deal with so many, like, operatives. It's nice to be around good people. You know when a cat finds sun on the rug? And the cat's just like, this is what I do now. I sit on this rug for as long as this skylight isn't leaking, okay? It really is an emotional sunspot on the rug, the Laugh to Remember outfit. So I have to give you credit. But give me this. Knowing that there could be some type of NBA finals happening, okay? And you've probably got a lot of Knicks fans in that room.
13: Oh, sure. Yep. Yeah, I've already researched. The Knicks will be away.
12: Okay. Right?
13: And that game starts at 8:30, so we'll be midway through the headliner set.
12: Okay.
13: So really the last half hour of Jared Fried's set, I'm a little concerned about.
12: But that's what I was going to ask. We'll give score updates.
13: Yes.
12: So what we'll do is I will text Jared from the side.
13: Okay.
12: And as in the middle of a set, he can give them an update. And that'll keep everybody tied up.
13: Yes.
12: Because, the last thing you want to do, because these are like really great people and they care. But it's like when someone has their wedding, and the Yankees are in the World Series or something like that. I'm like, babe, this isn't going to work. You know what I mean?
13: Sure.
12: But this will work. If you've made it to the headliner, we're fine.
13: Yes.
12: Is it true that the NBA has actually changed the start time to accommodate Laugh to Remember? What do you say to those
13: rumors? We've had some dialogue, so they're going to try to accommodate us.
12: We got Adam Silver on the other line right now. Said he doesn't want to tangle with Laugh to Remember, so they're going to postpone the start time. But it could be the Knicks against either the Oklahoma City Thunder, defending champs, or San Antonio. It's a great moment of civic pride, which is something I also think lines up really well for the 10th annual Laugh to Remember, is that there is a sense of community when you get a team that goes all the way, because everybody cares. Whether you're a fan or not, you know the city is kind of on the alert. You see more jerseys in the subway.
13: Yes.
12: You know, that's like it's a, and anytime you're seeing more clothes in the subway, that's progress.
13: Right.
12: oftentimes it's less, like a lot less clothes.
13: Yes. Yeah.
12: And not the kind you want to see. But we're talking to Chris Haynes. 10th annual Laugh to Remember is June 3rd at the Gotham Comedy Club, Jimmy. It is a Wednesday night. It is the NBA final. So after you come, this is what's going to happen. You're going to come to Laugh to Remember. Okay, you're going to donate, you're going to bid, you're going to have an outrageous time, you're going to laugh your nuts off, okay? And then you're going to have the opportunity not only to after party, but maybe go watch the Knicks next door. You could.
13: You could.
12: You could go to Jake's Saloon.
13: That's
12: right. You're probably going to meet every comedian who is on the show is probably going to be there not only watching the game, but depending on how it goes, they might be putting on a blonde wig and turning tricks to pay the bookie. Not that I know anything about that. I'm just saying. I've heard. I kid. But to you, what do you think the most fulfilling thing of being on the 10th year of this event is for you?
13: Well, you know, the whole thing came about because about 16 years ago, my dad started having difficulty speaking. Mm-hmm. And so we went out to a great hospital on Long Island, LIJ, mm-hmm. and they diagnosed him with aphasia, which is what Bruce Willis has that they talked about a year ago. And but they really weren't sure what the source of it was. So through a friend of mine, I got connected to the Taub Institute. Mm-hmm. And we went in and we met with Dr. Richard Mayhew, who I didn't know at the time was chief of neurology, literally, the smartest guy in the room. Mm-hmm. And Richard, within an hour, was able to accurately diagnose my dad had FTD, frontal temporal dementia.
12: Okay.
13: And this is a form of dementia that starts off initially with your inability to speak and then moves forward. And it's typically, you know, a 6 to 8 year time frame. Mm-hmm. So when we walked out of the institute, you know, we walked away with a clarity and understanding as to what the time frame looked like for my dad. Mm-hmm. You know, the ability to get great service and advice from the doctors and the researchers, and the patient care was outstanding. Mm-hmm. And it really allowed for my dad to have a high quality of life for the last 6 years.
12: Okay.
13: He was able to live at home until the very end out in Long Island in East Northport. And so about 4 years into his struggles, I decided that, you know, life is short and I wanted to give back.
12: Yes.
13: So I had a very, I was very fortunate to have a great career on Wall Street, where I worked with a lot of successful and very good people. And I also did a lot of business in the real estate world, real estate finance world. I met a lot of real estate folks who were very generous. So I called up Chris Mazzilli and I said, Chris, I have this idea. And Chris told me, you know, we do hundreds of these types of events at the club. And he said, we could definitely run it for you. And I pitched the idea to Columbia. Mm-hmm. And they thought about it for a couple of days and they came back. They said, let's go for it. And our first year, we had Susie Essman from Curb.
12: I remember this.
13: Right? And Susie absolutely killed, just like you do every year.
12: Come on.
13: Okay? And then it was off to the races. Jim Brewer, Billy Gardell, Sam Morrell, Mark Norman, you name it. We've had them, or her. It's really been great.
12: It's been phenomenal. We're talking to Chris Haynes. 10th annual Laugh to Remember is June 3rd at the Gotham Comedy Club. One of the funniest of all the events we've done. There's a picture one year. It's like me, you, the late great Louis Anderson.
13: Oh, yes.
12: Louis Anderson was hanging out.
13: Yeah, we had a cameo.
12: It was like Billy Gardell, Louis Anderson. It was the same year.
13: Yes.
12: It was like me, you, Gina Brion, Louis Anderson. It's like that photo looks like a dream you'd have if you took acid and went to bed. It was like so bizarre.
13: That's right.
12: But that's part of the magic of doing something at Gotham is you don't know who's going to show up. You might run into Jim Gaffigan. You might run into Seinfeld because they just stop in. It's like a home club.
13: Yeah, I remember I got the call from Chris earlier that day. He said that Louis Anderson's people want to see if he could do 7 minutes. I said, absolutely. And he came in after you, and it was great. I think he was going to do the Tonight Show or something the next day.
12: Yep.
13: And it worked out great. And, you know, I think the thing that has amazed me the most over the last decade is that how generous people are.
12: Yeah.
13: And, you know, most people don't want to talk about Alzheimer's or Parkinson's or all these brain diseases that the Taub is really working very hard and successfully to help cure. But the costs involved with these diseases nationwide, I mean, annually, it's over $380 billion in healthcare costs.
12: Wow.
13: Yeah, the numbers are huge. And it's going to go to $1 trillion annually by 2050.
12: Sheesh.
13: Yeah, so if we're able to reduce the time frame for Alzheimer's or dementia from 5 years down to 4 years, that savings is in the tens of billions of dollars.
12: Wow.
13: Right. Yeah. So we have about 150 research scientists and doctors at the Taub, the best in the business, and they take patients from all over the world. We're very fortunate that they happen to be here in New York. Mm-hmm. But at the end of the day, their main goal is to help cure these diseases, which impact so many families and so many caregivers.
12: Yeah, 100%. We're talking to the great Chris Haynes. He is on a political talk show, the only guy I'm going to have in here all week that's trying to save you money. There's nobody else out there. That's not going on. They like to spend it. They like to make the money, that whole thing, but not Chris Haynes. See, every once in a while. Give me this before you go. So it's June 3rd. We're pumped up. We have a link that we'll post with this and everything else. What is the direct website? Mike, you have that in there too? Give it to me when you get a second, because I just want to make sure they have that too. And the other thing I was going to say is if you are in New York, you should absolutely come, because I host the show and you'll hang out with me all night and you'll meet all the other comics and you'll meet Chris Haynes and you get the swag bag. That's that's Jenny Fallon's personal highlight. She waits at home for the swag bag. Good. It matters. So that's a thing. And then, I mean, in all honesty, you're doing something on behalf of something that affects literally everybody.
13: Yes.
12: You know, it is a real thing. Like, it's one thing for us to sit here and tell you Joe Biden jokes every day for 3 hours. But when you're actually affected by it, you understand there's also a gravity to this. That, you know, I've dealt with this. My uncle Sonny had the same issue, and he wound up in a home in Utah and, you know, didn't last as long. But, you know, it's something we're all too keenly aware of,
13: right?
12: You know, and this is one of those areas that transcends politics or differences or anything else. This is a human cause, human cause, as is gambling on the Knicks. So we are going to give score updates during the game. The great Chris Haynes, I can't wait to hang out. And as one of the items before I let you go, because there's going to be all kinds of wild things auctioned off,
13: yes,
12: you know, rounds of golf at courses we could never get into, you know, research grants at Columbia. But we're also auctioning off this year one of my jackets.
13: Yes.
12: That was not only worn on TV, but was worn to the White House Correspondents' Dinner. So you're literally getting like Jack Ruby's derby hat. There is, you know.
13: Yes.
12: You're probably going to have to testify based on what went on at the Correspondents' Dinner.
13: Right.
12: You know, if the jacket was seen in the wrong photo. Okay. But that's part of the thrill of bidding on a jacket. Like,
13: yes.
12: You don't ever know where it's going to take you.
13: That's
12: know?
13: Great. Yes.
12: All I ask is that if you bid on my jacket and win and somehow wind up having to give a deposition because of the White House Correspondents' Dinner, you have to wear the jacket to the deposition. You have to.
13: I love
12: it's the
13: it.
12: Right thing to do.
13: It's great.
12: The great Chris Haynes, everybody. Thanks,
13: thank you.
12: Man.
13: Thank you so much.
12: Oh, you're the best.
13: Thanks.
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0: bottom of the ninth on Fox Across America with Jimmy Failla as we take one more trip out to the great state of Texas. Frank is in Fort Hood. Yo, Frank.
1: Hey, Jimmy, nice to talk to you again, man.
0: You too, my man. It's always good to get the band back together. What's the intel? What's going on in Fort Hood?
1: Okay, well, Fort Hood, but Texas in general, you know, we're not that far from Austin.
0: No, that's
1: true. So when that election happened last night and everybody's with the endorsement, Trump endorsed Paxton not because he wanted to help Paxton. Mm-hmm. He knew Paxton was going to win, just like we did. We were trying to tell everybody Cornyn is toast.
0: Okay.
1: If he would endorse Cornyn, he'd have got that first L.
0: Yep.
1: And as far as Tyler Rico goes, that dude puts off a vibe like a man in a band with no winners at the playground. That's a creepy dude. and as far as people worrying about him winning, he's not winning Texas.
0: No.
1: There's one thing I'm sure of is if, remember when Pete Buttigieg couldn't get 1% of black support?
0: Mm-hmm.
1: Even yep. Stephen A. said, he don't move us.
0: Yep.
1: Look, there's one thing about black folks in Texas. They love the Lord and they love Jesus. And when they get a hold of some of this guy's sermon, man, it'll be surprised me if Paxton doesn't get 50% of the black vote in Texas. Because
0: wow.
1: I just don't see him voting for this guy.
0: No, I honestly, I don't see it either, man. And I have so many clips I didn't even get to play today that I almost, you know, they say sometimes we're being trolled. Like, I think this was supposed to be a trailer for a Netflix reboot. You know how they make those woke reboots? I think they were making a series called Gato O'Rourke. And these are just leaked clips from the trailer, and he somehow wound up running for Senate instead. I'm convinced. I'll play more before we go. But, Frank, we got to hang, man. Right. I'm going to be down in Texas soon.
1: Let's get that vegan stuff ain't kicking either, because I'm about to draw some pork steaks on this grill right now and drink one of them Dos Equis.
0: Oh, what a country. Good for you. All right.
1: Love you, Jimmy.
0: You too, my man. You're the best. Go get him, Frank. Are you kidding me? Dos Equis and pork on the... Doesn't get any better than that. But in a state like Texas, I'm telling you because I care. Okay. You're going to get a lot of media coverage on this race because they're going to spend $1 billion. And then they're going to give you a lecture about Citizens United and how there's too much money in politics.
2: Democrats are so full of crap.
0: I mean, guys, Kamala Harris spent $1.5 billion in a 100-day campaign. And I grant you, half of that was her bar tab. But the point is, the Democrats outspend the Republicans in every single race. And then if they lose, they're like, oh, the billionaires. That was Bernie Sanders saying the other day. Elon Musk spent $1 billion on Donald Trump. He did spend $189 million on the last election, and Bernie Sanders was upset about that. But did Bernie Sanders say anything when Mark Zuckerberg spent $500 million in 2020? Jeff Bezos spent $200 million? And that's the point. Okay, none of them care about politics and money. They don't care about anything beyond power. Okay, the Democrats told you that Trump and the Republicans were crazy. You can't vote for Trump. You're going to normalize crazy. Anyway, the elections are coming. Don't forget to vote for the vegan who says God is a woman. That's crazy. That's a real clip. I'm not making this up. There are so many Tallarico clips. I don't even know which ones to play you. Here's six biological sexes, clip 16.
3: I want us all to be aware of is that modern science obviously recognizes that there are many more than two biological sexes. In fact, there are six.
4: That is a fact check false.
0: Guys, modern biology recognizes two sexes. Male, female, and bullshit. That's what they recognize. But don't tell that to Tallarico, who says God is non-binary. Here it is, clip 17.
3: Is both masculine and feminine and everything in between. God is non-binary.
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13: when you need to know.
14: Still not there. Fox News, I'm Jim Ausman. Here's what's happening. President Trump is reportedly not satisfied with the current peace proposal between the U.S. and Iran. Fox's Alex Hogan at the White House.
15: President Trump has submitted tougher terms to Iran. Iran's top negotiator today says no agreement will be reached until Iran's rights are secured. A White House official tells Fox that President Trump will only make a deal that is good for America and satisfies his red lines. Iran can never possess a nuclear weapon. It's a different story coming out of Tehran. Iran's foreign ministry says discussions center on ending the war, not on nuclear plans. Some Democrats this week argue the conflict is only strengthening Iran.
14: The current deal would reopen the Strait of Hormuz and extend the ceasefire for 60 days. That's while negotiators continue talks over Iran's nuclear program. Staying in the Middle East, Israeli troops have captured a strategic mountain topped with a Crusader-built castle in southern Lebanon. In the deepest incursion of the country in more than 25 years, the military reported on Sunday. Rescue teams continue their search for two people they believe are still trapped in a cave in Laos. Fox's Stephanie Bennett now.
16: Eight villagers, they entered that cave 11 days ago to prospect for gold before being trapped by flash flooding. One escaped just in time, and he alerted the authorities of the remaining seven. The first man, he was freed on Friday. Then you have on Saturday, the water level had receded just low enough that four others made a quick escape. But shortly after they escaped, that rain started back up, refilling the mine with water. Now, divers say there's several chambers inside that cave yet to explore, but it's muddy water, so visibility is really zero.
14: The five people that have already been rescued are recovering at local hospitals. 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
14: Demonstrations continue at the Delaney Hall Ice Center, where people being detained are on a hunger strike. That's after a violent Saturday night.
13: They used the barricades to charge the police. They were met with direct blasts of tear gas and flashbang grenades. It took about 2 hours of a real back and forth to finally clear the streets. Dozens of canisters of tear gas fired into the air, igniting on the ground. Horses, officers on horseback were used, as well as riot police with shields, trying to push them back. Towards the end of the night, demonstrators lighting fires on the streets using placards and signs and debris to try and light those fires. Officials in New Jersey still say it's just a fraction of the protesters who are actually violent.
14: Steve Harrigan reporting there. Department of Homeland Security officials deny claims of poor conditions. They say those inside are receiving 3 meals per day and clean water. The former Prince Andrew is under investigation again, this time for an alleged encounter with a woman at a royal horse racing festival in 2002. According to the Sunday Times, police are looking at events as they consider wider possible crimes by the former prince. To entertainment now, a legendary singer has canceled shows on a farewell tour.
19: Two-year-old Frankie Valli canceling the remaining shows on the Four Seasons Farewell Tour. Valli posting Friday on social media that he's going to take the rest of the year off to focus on his health. Frankie Valli is the frontman and only original Four Seasons member still performing. His Farewell Tour, The Last Encores, started in October of 2023. Frankie Valli and the Four Seasons have sold an estimated 100 million records worldwide. Paul Stevens, Fox News.
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21: 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Now your local forecast from the Hanson Paving Weather Center.
22: Lows level off around 58 tonight under overcast skies with a chance of thunderstorms. Winds out of the southeast, 5 to 10 miles per hour. Cloudy skies again tomorrow. Slight chance of thunderstorms. Daytime highs approaching 79. Partly cloudy tomorrow night, 53. I'm meteorologist Paul Probley on KNSI. Right now, 60.
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0: It's time for Pets Who Thrive Radio with Tammy King. 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So, let's get into it.
1: Hello, I'm so glad you guys are joining me today. I have an amazing guest. Her name is Ruth Marriott, and she is the CEO of a company called A Pup Above. And A Pup Above is kind of trailblazing the lightly cooked space. And so many pet parents have seen such a difference with feeding a fresh food diet. So we're going to jump into learning a lot more about this amazing company, A Pup Above. So hi, Ruth. Thanks for joining us.
2: Hi, Tammy. Thanks for having me here.
1: Absolutely. So for those who aren't really familiar with A Pup Above, can you kind of give us an overview, maybe your mission, but just give us a little bit of history behind your company?
2: Yeah. So A Pup Above, the brand was started in 2020. It was inspired by our dog, Lola, who we got in 2016. We got her when my husband and I were dating at the time. And so she was our first child. And, you know, we wanted to be, she was also the first time either of us had a dog on our own. And so there was a lot about nutrition we didn't know at that time, but we knew we wanted to feed her the best, or, you know, give her something that was going to set her up for a long, healthy life. And we just found kibble to be confusing. It was hard to understand the ingredients, what was in it. She didn't like it either. So just got us asking kind of what else is out there that would work for her. And so we did try raw, but she also didn't like it. And I wasn't 100% comfortable with handling it. And so I just started wondering, like, why isn't there a cooked option? It seems pretty straightforward to understand what goes into the food. And she liked it more when the food was cooked, if I made it at home. And so we just started wondering, like, why that wasn't something we would find at stores. This was, you know, back in 2016 when you didn't have, you know, Farmer's Dog or any of these D2C brands. And so you just, it wasn't an option that you would find in stores at the time. And so we just sort of kept on going, and then eventually decided to create a company out of it. So it felt like there had to be other people out there like us that wanted to feed their dog a fresh food that, you know, maybe raw didn't work for them for whatever reason, but, you know, a cooked option could be a great way for them to still be able to feed fresh food. And that's ultimately what got us to where we are today.
1: It's an amazing story. And Lola is precious. If you could remind me, what is her breed?
2: She's a Pomsky.
1: Yeah. Okay. So. Okay. Yeah. Cause she's got the blue eyes. She's beautiful.
2: Yes. Thank you. Yes. She's very persuasive, obviously.
1: Yes. Yes. So, yeah. So did you see something, maybe like a gap in the marketplace? And I know, like you said, the lightly cooked segment wasn't as big as it is now, but did you see something that you thought, this is where we could fit in here? This could be our niche.
2: Yeah, we definitely wanted a cooked option for the reasons that I listed. I think the other thing is that we just felt like we wanted to create something where it was easier for other people to understand what they were feeding their dogs. So that's why our brand has a big emphasis on transparency and helping people understand what is going into the food, because we found that to be a really big challenge. We found it more difficult to even know. Found dog food more difficult to understand than our own food, which seemed a little unusual or out of balance. And so we felt like there could be a brand where we just do a better job of helping people understand what they're getting, so they have a greater peace of mind that they are feeding their dog a healthy food.
1: Yeah, no, that's great. One of the things too that we've seen, just, you know, of course, like with Farmer's Dog entering the market and everything, the lightly cooked segment has truly blown up. What do you think it is that parents are moving to that type of food for their pets?
2: Yeah, I think it's two things. One, I think that people just historically have sort of accepted kibble as dog food, but you don't really question it. It's just, so my vet tells me to get it, like, that's just food you feed your dog. But I think as through time, people become more aware of the fact that kibble doesn't have to be your only dog food. You have other options out there, and that kibble is, you know, it's heavily processed food. It does have a lot of carbs in it, since you have to make the dough to shape it. Mm-hmm. And so the interesting story is, when we started the company, people used to say, well, dogs don't eat human food. You can't do that.
3: Yeah.
2: We're like, well, if they're not eating real food, like, what are they eating? And
3: right.
2: Today, like, I haven't heard someone make that comment, I would say, in years. Mm-hmm. So the mindset has definitely shifted to where it's like, okay, dogs can eat real food. It just needs to be nutritionally sound for them and formulated for them. So I think there's been a really big mindset shift there amongst consumers. And then also, people are viewing their dogs more as their children. And so you're going to be more self-conscious around, like, are you doing the research to make sure that what you're putting into their body is going to be good for them as well?
1: Mm-hmm. So true. Yeah, I know that there's so many benefits. We hear it every day. And I've, of course, seen it in my own dogs, from when you go to a highly commercialized cooked kibble, and then you start adding in fresh food, and you start to see their coat get smoother and softer. You see, you know, some of those allergy symptoms that they have kind of start to go away. They get more energy. It's amazing the difference fresh food makes. And, you know, it kind of goes back to what I like to say to people too. You know, we all do better on fresh food, you know, versus processed. And so do our pets. And so, no, it's such a relief that there's a company like yours that really works to bring such a superior product to the market. So in terms of digestibility and nutritional, I guess, bioavailability, what do you see compared to, say, like kibble or raw or canned?
2: Mm-hmm. Yeah, our food, we've done digestibility studies, and so it's over 90% digestible. And so when you compare that to a kibble, it's can be anywhere from 60, 65% digestible because of the heavy processing, right? Your dog's just not absorbing as much of those natural nutrients. And that's why dogs who are on kibble, they tend to poop more, right?
1: Exactly.
2: You're more absorbing less. Yeah.
1: Yes.
2: Whereas fresh

0: So we always just encourage people, like, you can't go wrong. Like, the benefits of your dog's gonna get the benefits of fresh food either way, but we just want to make sure that you're fitting something into, like, your lifestyle that's going to work for you. Mm-hmm. So that's the most important thing.
1: Absolutely. Well, and a lot of people, they kind of delve into, I'm going to cook my dog's food, and which is great. They have great intentions, many of them. But I think one thing that sometimes is missing are some of those extra minerals and vitamins that you just don't think of or know to add. So how do you address that?
0: Yeah, a lot of people don't know that the study they've done, 95% of home cooked meals are not balanced, studies have shown. And a lot of that is because you have to have specific ratios. You have to weigh every ingredient to make sure it's getting included at the right inclusion rate. And sometimes when you're cooking at home, like, you could forget an ingredient, you might weigh incorrectly. It's just like the small things can add up. Mm-hmm. And you want, like, to have consistent nutrition delivered to your dog on a regular basis, because it is the only food, right, that they're eating. Mm-hmm. And so certainly you can cook at home, but if you are, like, it is, not only do you have to, I mean, even like a dog Lola size, like 20 pounds, it's a lot of food to make, one. And then two, mm-hmm. you've got to constantly be on your game with weighing and measuring things. And so that's sort of the watch out on cooking at home. And so a food like ours, we do all the weighing and measuring for you. We do a lot of, we do digestibility studies, feeding trials on the food to make sure that your dog is digesting it as and absorbing the nutrients as intended. And so we do all of that research kind of for you, so you can have peace of mind, at least that your dog's getting a fresh food and that all the nutritional components have been taken care of.
1: Sure. That's crazy, that statistic, that 95% of home cooked are not balanced. Wow.
0: Yeah. Yeah. Yeah. It was recently, they have a new study that recently came out that showed that.
1: Yeah. That's crazy. So what, if you had someone who was a little hesitant to, maybe they've been feeding kibble or canned, you know, for their dog's life, and they're like, yeah, we don't feed any people food, kind of what we talked about earlier. How would you help them with making that transition to, say, a pup above?
0: And frequently we give them a sample to try, right? Yes. The dog is going to, 9 times out of 10 or more, the dog's going to love it. So
1: yes,
0: that's always a good thing. And then if they have, you know, just concerns over, well, I don't know, like, dogs shouldn't have human food, we'll lead more into the research we've done and the vets that we partner with in order to formulate the food. We're doing just as much, you know, research as a kibble or canned food company. So that certainly helps them think about, okay, back to the conversation we had earlier, like, okay, real food can be for dogs as long as it's nutritionally formulated for them.
1: Mm-hmm. Yeah, super important. Hey, we need to take a quick break here. Hang on. We'll be right back. This is Pets Who Thrive Radio.
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0: Welcome back to Pets Who Thrive Radio. I'm Tammy King. I have an amazing guest. Her name is Ruth Marriott, and she is the CEO of a company called A Pup Above. So I know you guys use human-grade ingredients. What does that mean to kind of in the to the pet parent, to the consumer, and what does it kind of mean in the industry itself?
1: Yeah, within the industry, it means that all of the ingredients are human grade, fit for human consumption. And then the second component is that the food is made in the USDA inspected facility. So the facility for to USDA inspected, that means it makes other human food. Mm-hmm. That's from a regulatory perspective. From the consumer perspective, I think there's a lot of kind of confusion out there, or, you know, some brands define it differently. But I think consumers are just looking for something like, how do I know that this has the same like safety standards or something that I'm going to feel good about feeding my dog? And a lot of them just associate it with fresh food. But for us, we do it because if you're making it in a human food facility, there's just like more regulations, safety standards, quality standards that are going into the food that we want to have going into the food that we make.
0: Right. And not like feed grade, like a lot of foods that end up in our pet's bowl.
1: Yeah. I mean, when we got Lolo, the biggest concern, you know, you always kind of default to is recalls and food safety. And
0: oh, yeah.
1: Not wanting to feed your dog something that could harm them. And so making something that's the same as human food was a big feature for us.
0: Yeah. No, that's very good. So talk a little bit about sourcing. I know that there's kind of a whole spectrum when it comes to sourcing and some of the proteins that you can get. What are some of the practices that you have in place?
1: Yeah, so for produce, everything is non-GMO and pesticide free, in addition to it being human grade. And then on the meat side, it also be human grade. And then we also have cage-free, crate-free requirements depending by the protein. Mm-hmm. And those are the standards that we source from.
0: Okay, great. Yeah. So can you tell us a little bit about some of your like safety testing protocols? Like, how do you guys ensure a clean, safe food?
1: Mm-hmm. Yeah. So when it's gently cooked, it's fully cooked to what's called the point of lethality. So in the USDA facility, you have fully cooked meats. So that's usually about 160, 165 based on the protein. Mm-hmm. So it's fully cooked. Sous vide is a very safe way to cook as well, because you're putting those raw ingredients into the packaging. It's cooking inside there. It's not being exposed to outside elements until you open up that packaging. So it's an extremely safe way to cook food. And then we also test the food for pathogens as well before it can leave, to make sure we're kind of ticking and tying before it goes out to the consumer.
0: Sure. Speaking of sous vide, can you tell us a little bit more about that process? Like, what's the advantage? What are some of the nutrient advantages, the palatability advantage, some of those things?
1: Yeah, from a nutrient advantage, the nice thing about sous vide is because you're putting the raw ingredients in there and cooking it in a BPA-free bag, all of the nutrients stay locked in there, as opposed to if you're the other method that's commonly used is called kettle cooking, or think of it as cooking kind of like in a large soup pot is the way to kind of think about it. So all those nutrients are trickling out into the cooking water, so you're not mm-hmm. keeping them locked into the food with it when you're cooking that way. Mm-hmm. From a palatability perspective, like a lot of restaurants will use sous vide because you can only cook the meat evenly, and to the highest temperature you can cook it is to what the water set. So if the water set to 160, you can't cook beyond that. And so it cooks meat very consistently and perfectly to where it should be. Mm-hmm. And so that's why a lot of restaurants use it. And so for us, we're getting very consistent, not overcooked meats. Mm-hmm. So you're getting something where flavor-wise, it's significantly better. It locks in the meat juices into the bag too. So from a dog's perspective, it's a higher moisture food. It's, you know, you got all the meat flavors locked in there. And so they just tend to go crazy on it the way that it's cooked.
0: Absolutely. I know that we have many customers that come in and, you know, their concern is my dog stopped eating their food. They won't touch it. They've eaten, you know, this their whole life. I don't know what to do. And so we'll give them a sample of a pup above. And the next thing they know, they're running back in going, wow, my dog killed that. What in the world is this? And or they put it on the food and they picked out the pup above and they left the rest. So, yeah, so it is super palatable for those finicky eaters. And I know, wasn't that one of the inspirations for a pup above, because Lola was being a little bit finicky?
1: Oh, Lola's like the queen of finicky. Yeah, she is. They're always like, if Lola will eat it, like surely other dogs will eat it, because she's a bit of a diva for sure.
0: Yes, I love it. So if someone started feeding a pup above and maybe they've been on a highly processed diet for some time, what are some of the things, like as far as expectations, that you might see change in the dog, and about how long would you say that process might be?
1: Yeah, I think so. For excitement for mealtime, it's going to be immediate. Mm-hmm. For all the reasons we went through. In terms of digestibility, like we talked about, over like maybe a few days, you'll start to see differences in their pooch just as they're digesting stuff more, right? You're getting rid of waste less, waste being the food that you're not digesting or the nutrients you're not digesting. And then over time, more gradual, you should start to see coat and energy improvements as well, since they're getting more nutrients absorbed in the body from the food.
0: Mm-hmm. Yes. I know it's also pretty easy to transition to, like for those dogs that maybe have been on the same diet their entire life. I know it's very scary for some people to think, oh my gosh, I'm supposed to be on the same food every day for the rest of my dog's life. And even transitioning to it is a pretty easy process. And I think again, it goes back to that digestibility. And so you don't have all those things that are unwanted with when you switch a food.
1: Yeah, a lot of people, especially sensitive dogs with sensitive stomachs, I think that's where people get most surprised, because they get worried that changing their food will make it worse. Mm-hmm. But especially if you're transitioning from a kibble, sometimes it's the kibble that's causing the digestive issues, because it is harder to digest. And then once they move to a fresh food, they do see that they're having fewer poops and that they're not having that kind of like GI upsets that they were having before. So I think that's kind of where people kind of have to get over that hurdle. But once they see that their dog's doing well and that maybe it wasn't the dog itself that just had an upset stomach, it was the food that they were eating before, it's definitely like a big aha moment.
0: Absolutely. Yes. And that kind of goes to, like, for example, he was about 150-pound dog, and he got sick and he stopped eating his food. And so I was feeding him completely up, up, above. So we were going through a lot of your food there for a while. But it was the only thing we could get him to eat, you know? So yeah, it was crazy the amount that I was going through. So you can imagine 150-pound dog. So
1: it's great to hear.
0: Yeah. Yeah. Okay, so we need to take a quick break here. But first, if you've missed any of today's program, you can catch all episodes at petswhothriveradio.com. That's petswhothriveradio.com. I'm Tammy King, and I'll be right back.
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4: Fox News, I'm Carmen Roberts. Iran's president has reportedly asked the country's supreme leader to let him resign, claiming he's been shut out of major decision-making. Meantime, President Trump says he's pushing for a good deal with Iran. Fox's Trey Yingst has more from Tel Aviv.
5: President Trump making clear the military option remains on the table if Iran doesn't sign his deal. Secretary of War Pete Hegseth traveled to Singapore, where he echoed President Trump's desire to reach an agreement with Iran.
4: In Newark, New Jersey tonight, a crackdown will include a curfew. outside that ICE detention center.
6: Vehicle access will be strictly limited to those with verified official business in the area. This curfew will remain in effect nightly from 9 p.m. to 6 a.m. until further notice.
4: Fox's Madeline Rivera reporting. 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
7: 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Now your local forecast from the Hanson Paving Weather Center.
8: Lows level off around 58 tonight under overcast skies with a chance of thunderstorms. Winds out of the southeast, 5 to 10 miles per hour. Cloudy skies again tomorrow. Slight chance of thunderstorms. Daytime highs approaching 79. Partly cloudy tomorrow night, 53. I'm meteorologist Paul Trombley on KNSI. Right now, 60.
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0: Welcome back to Pets Who Thrive Radio. I'm Tammy King. I have an amazing guest. Her name is Ruth Marriott, and she is the CEO of a company called A Pup Above. And then the other thing that you mentioned that I want to talk about too is the smaller poops. And I think that is something, and I bet you guys get these calls too. We get them so often when people switch from a highly processed food to a fresh food, is they almost are concerned My dog is pooping less frequently and it's tiny. Like, should I be concerned? And we're like, absolutely not. That means that they're actually getting more out of their food. This is great news. Yeah. You know, so yeah, it's one of the benefits for sure.
1: Yeah, for sure.
0: Yeah, yeah. I know that Pup Above does have a focus on like sustainability. Can you share a little bit about what you guys have implemented when it comes to that?
1: Yeah, so we have, we do a couple of things. Our vegetables, our produce is upcycled. So it's not, you know, perfectly cut. So that means like the apple might not be the perfect shape for the grocery store to sell to humans because it's, you know, not weird lumps.
0: Sure.
1: It's the same flavor. It's the same nutrients. There's nothing wrong with it. So you can just, we'll just take that and use that instead. And another thing is on packaging. So today, at least to my knowledge, there's no food safe recyclable bags in the available. And so what we do is we partner with a group called TerraCycle that takes, you can take those plastic bags and then they'll upcycle them into other things. So they can upcycle them into play sets, bags, like backpacks, a variety of things. So at least, even though they're not curbside recyclable, we're still continuing to use them. And then the third thing is we give back to groups for regenerative farming. So it's farming that is, it uses the farmland in a different way so that there's less kind of CO emissions into the environment. So it's a movement that's been growing over the years. And so we do contribute to that through the business.
0: That's really good too, because it helps from depleting all the nutrients from the soil as well, which is, you know, a lot of our food mm-hmm. comes from nutrient depleted soil. So that's great that you guys are a part of that.
1: Yes. Yeah. It's a really nice practice and we're hoping it gets bigger over time. And
0: readily
1: available.
0: Exactly. One thing I'd like about what you guys do is help educate consumers. From your website, you have what's called Barkology. Can you tell us a little mm-hmm. bit more about that?
1: Yeah, so it's a blog that goes into different topics around wellness. So it addresses different food types. If you're looking at raw versus cooked versus kale versus canned, other like wellness questions outside of food for your dog. And we have that because, you know, for us, we started the brand because we just had a lot of things we didn't know about caring for dogs that drove us to founding the company. And so it just ties into the mission to make it really easy and transparent for pet parents to really do their best for dogs.
0: Mm-hmm. Absolutely. Yes. And you guys, you provide some educational resources, some recipes, mm-hmm. all sorts of things.
1: Yes.
0: Yeah.
1: Yeah, we have really fun recipes. Yeah. How to use our food and make fun things like a dog birthday cake and things like that.
0: Yeah.
1: So we're getting inspired to use fresh food and different like moments and holidays.
0: Exactly. And who wouldn't want like a dog wouldn't want a birthday cake made out of food like meat, you know?
1: Yeah. So,
0: yeah. I love
1: it. They deserve it.
0: Exactly. Exactly. So what are some of the things that you really want to make sure to like leave the audience with? Like, what are some of the things, like what makes Pup Above just stand out or something that you're really passionate about?
1: I think the big thing is that sometimes people think that if they're giving their dog fresh, they have to go 100% in and completely change the food. Mm-hmm. I think that sort of ties back to, for a long time, people were told, you know, only feed your dog one food, never change.
0: Mm-hmm.
1: But with fresh food, you don't have to go all in if it doesn't, you know, work for your budget or whatever goals you have in mind. You can use it as a topper or a mixer. It's like us. We're not going to eat perfectly all the time. That's okay. But you're constantly striving to do better. Mm-hmm. And so it's just like people should have an open mind of how there's many different ways you can incorporate fresh food into your dog's diet. And just taking at least a small step forward and getting it in is a great start. So just don't be intimidated by feeling like you have to do like 100% a change to fresh food.
0: That is such a good point, because people do, they what I notice is, especially, you know, they're feeding a bag of kibble and, you know, maybe the affordability is an issue and they don't want to, you know, completely switch over. So instead of thinking about using it as a topper and enhancing their bowl, a lot of times they think, well, I can't do that because I can't spend this much more for my dog's food. But really, any fresh food, adding it in is going to be so beneficial. And I think that's such a good point that, you know, we kind of get in that all or nothing. I have to feed this or this. But you can use fresh food in so many ways. I mean, you could even, you know, freeze it in one of those, you know, toys, you know, whether it's Kong or something similar. And that's their fresh food for the day. You know, they get an extra little, a little nutrient power punch. So,
1: yeah, that's right.
0: Yeah. So I love that you mentioned that, because that is such a good point when it comes to, it doesn't have to be all or nothing. It can be just a little bit here and there, and it can make such a difference.
1: Yeah. A lot of people, once they switch to a pup above, I mean, the most common thing is people are rotating amongst recipes. There's, I think, the mindset of, you know, the old myth that you have to feed your dog one recipe, one food. But once people get on, I mean, their dogs can rotate in between them, and you don't see like digestive changes, and it's giving your dog variety and excitement at mealtime, and they're getting a variety of nutrients, right? It's just like us, like the more variety you eat, the more nutrients you're getting through different sources. And that's a good thing. It's not, it shouldn't be a scary thing.
0: It's so true. And speaking of that, can you tell the listeners which formulas that you have, like which proteins you carry?
1: Yeah, so we have our Texas beef stew, which is our number one seller. People like their beef. And then we have a chicken, a turkey, we have a pork, and then we recently came out with a turducken, which is turkey, chicken, and duck all rolled into one. And that's been very popular as well.
0: Yeah, we see it too. People love it. Well, they love it because their dogs love it.
1: Yeah, exactly. Yeah.
0: So where can people find you if they want to learn more about a pup above, they want to try it? What are some of the ways they can find you?
1: So today we're in about 3,000 stores nationally. So stores like yours, people can go in and it's a great way to, you can always try a sample or try a 1 pound patty that we have available at retail. So it makes it really easy to try it out with your dog. And then our website, we have, you know, the blog as a resource, and there's just more nutritional information and recipe information there as well. And then for stores, we have a retail training program for retail staff on our website as well. And so we have YouTube videos that go over all of our recipes and how we make the food. And then people can also go to YouTube and see the same videos. So we have a couple of options where people can learn more.
0: That's awesome. And just one thing I thought about too, because I'm so familiar with the food since I fed so much of it. I love whenever you, after you thaw it out and you open it up, all the juice that comes out and it literally smells like something that you would cook. And as a side note, we actually did a video at my store, Buck Avenue, and one of our employees, he was dressed up in a dog costume. And we were talking about a pup above in lightly cooked food. And he actually took a bite of the beef stew. That was the one we had. And so he said it was like kind of like a Thanksgiving dinner without the seasoning. we wanted to prove that it's human grade. So,
1: Yeah, it just has like liver and heart in it.
0: A
1: little bit different flavor.
0: Exactly.
1: Too.
0: Yeah. But yeah, so we were, you know, what did people see? I mean, even we will try it. So
1: Yeah, I tried it too.
0: Yeah. Thank you for making such a superior product.
1: Yeah, thank you. Appreciate it.
0: Okay, so we need to take a quick break here. But first, if you've missed any of today's program, you can catch all episodes at PetsWhoThriveRadio.com. 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I'm Tammy King, and I'll be right back.
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0: Welcome back to Pets Who Thrive Radio. I'm Tammy Keene. We're going to be diving into some critical information related to pet obesity. Unfortunately, pet obesity has become an epidemic. So today we're going to take a look at the facts along with what we can do to help our pets get slim and trim and live the healthiest life possible. So, few important facts about pet obesity. According to the Association for Pet Obesity Prevention, which is APOP, 2018 clinical survey, 55.8% of adult dogs and 59.5% of cats in the U.S. are obese or overweight and have a body condition score of 6 to 7 or have obesity between 8 and 9. The number score is given to a pet that is underweight, overweight, or just right. An estimated 50 million dogs and 56 million cats are overweight or have obesity. Again, this is the 2018-19 pet population projections provided by the American Pet Products Association. 22% of dog owners and 15% of cat owners said their pet's weight was normal when it was actually overweight or obese. The fat pet gap is the normalization of obesity by pet owners. So, for example, many of us see a chunky dog and we think, oh, he's really healthy. When in reality, that can lead to so many other problems. So cats who are 10 to 20% over their ideal body weight are considered overweight. Cats 20% over their ideal weight are considered obese. If your pet is overweight or obese, it can cause some of the following health issues: chronic inflammation, kidney dysfunction, respiratory disorders, metabolic disorders like diabetes and high blood pressure, certain cancers, orthopedic issues like arthritis, skin disorders, reduced life expectancy and diminished quality of life. And in fact, according to the Purina Lifespan Study, obesity takes almost 2 years off of a dog's life. So why are so many of our pets overweight? How did we get here? First of all, we need to look at overfeeding. When you look at the feeding guide on a package of your pet's food, a lot of people don't realize there's a lot of gray area in there. So there are so many factors that go into it. For one, the age of your pet. Is your pet a puppy, a kitten, an adult, or a senior? All these different life stages require very different caloric requirements. Number two, is your pet spayed? Is it neutered or is it intact? Pets that are spayed and neutered require less calories than those that are intact. How active is your pet? Many times there are a few different categories of activity on the feeding guide. So for example, you might have overweight, you might have active or just regular adult. A lot of people don't realize that most dogs fit into the less active or just regular adult, and active typically refers to a dog that runs a few miles per day, yet it's really not clearly defined. So a lot of people don't realize that. Do you feed treats or table scraps in addition to their daily portion of food? Are you counting these extra calories in and taking away a portion of their food to make up the difference? Are you using an actual measuring cup or a scale? Or are you using the scoop out of the good old plastic souvenir cup and eyeballing the serving? And many times whenever a customer comes in and they are concerned about their pet being overweight, I might ask them, so are you using a measuring cup? And they're like, well, I just use a scoop. And I give them a big scoop. Well, there's a lot of foods that are super calorie dense. And if you don't physically measure it out, it can make a huge difference. Does your dog have any underlying health issues? Like, for example, low thyroid, that can also affect how well a dog loses weight. So again, there's so many factors to consider regarding how many calories and also macros our dogs need in either to lose or maintain their weight. So how do we help our pets achieve an ideal weight and stay there? First, by understanding that weight loss is comprised of portion control, exercise, and diet composition is a good starting point. So let's take a closer look at some of these areas. So start by feeding your pet to the weight that they need to weigh. again, many clients come in and they're wondering why their dog isn't losing weight. And so whenever I go and dig a little deeper, what we find is that they're feeding them to the weight that they currently are, not realizing that when you feed to that weight that they currently are, you're going to continue to get that weight. So we need to look at the weight that we want them to be or they need to be and start dialing it back and maybe starting a little slower. For example, let's say your dog is 70 pounds and you want them to get to 50. Well, maybe instead of feeding them like a 50 pound dog, you start at 60 or even 65 and you slowly start to dial that down. Use a measuring cup or a scale to ensure that you're providing the appropriate serving. If you are feeding your pet snacks or table scraps, lower the amount of food you're giving them. Those extra calories do add up quickly. And so a lot of dogs, especially puppies and even adult dogs that you might be training or doing some extra activities, or you do like to give them extra treats and even like chews that are calorie dense. A lot of people don't think about, I need to look at those calories and subtract that from what I'm giving them for their food. So basically what it is, it becomes their regular feeding for the day, plus maybe an extra 200 calories or 500 calories, depending on what you give them. Again, all of those things add up. So we just need to be mindful that we're considering the entire picture. Another one, let's take up the all-day buffet. Free feeding leads to obesity and depletes our pets of vital enzymes. Every time your pet walks over to their bowl to eat a little bit of kibble, their body must produce enzymes to digest the food, which places a big strain on all of their organs. Enzymes are important for every bodily function, and when they're depleted, their health suffers. If your dog or cat has an injury and requires limitations in physical activity or crate rest, be sure to dial down the amount of food that you're feeding to account for the lack of exercise. So in that case, you may want to go to the less active on the feeding chart. Speaking of exercise, our pets need exercise as much as we do. Starting a walking routine can be a great way to start. Dogs love to get out and sniff everything in their environment. Not only is it good for their waistline, it offers great mental stimulation. Throw a ball or their favorite toy to get them moving. Even playing tug can expend a good number of calories, and many dogs love to play tug. Always be mindful of the outdoor temperature, especially in the summer months, and offer water frequently during play and walks. So another question that comes up often is, how many calories does my dog or cat need? So each pet has individual nutritional needs. For example, a puppy or a kitten require more calories than a senior pet. Let's take a look at some of the general daily caloric needs for dogs and cats and basic principles for caloric restriction to help your pet maintain a healthy weight. So the chart that I am referring to is based on petobesityprevention.org. Cats 10 pounds should have around 180 to 200 calories a day. Dogs 10 pounds, 200 to 275. 20 pounds, 325 to 400. 50 pounds, 700 to 900. 70 pounds, 900 to 1,050. And 90 pounds, 1,100 to 1,350. Just note, though, that the calorie counts provided are just guidelines, and they're for average, lightly active adult spayed and neutered dogs or cats, 1 to 7 years old, receiving less than 30 minutes of activity per day. The caloric needs of your pet may differ depending on factors such as lifestyle, genetics, activity level, and medical conditions. So sometimes we get a little frustrated because we're doing what we think is everything that we can to help our pets lose weight, and they're still not moving down on the scale. So you might have to take some additional steps. First, I would revisit the
1: May is diet. 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
0: Iran's president reportedly wants to resign. I'm Carmen Roberts, Fox News. And reports out of Iran say the president has asked the country's supreme leader to let him resign. He claims that he and his government have been sidelined from major decisions. And the biggest decision, of course, is ending the war with the U.S. and Israel. And President Trump is making tougher demands for that deal.
11: President Trump, in a sit-down interview, did underscore his two non-negotiables, the Strait of Hormuz and Iran's nuclear capabilities.
12: We're making a great deal. We're going to make a great deal. Or we'll just go back and finish it off militarily.
11: So again, the White House not ruling out military action if there is no deal. And now some Republicans say even today that Washington has time on its side. Although Democrats argue that this continued conflict is creating a completely different reality for Iran. Iran's top negotiator today says no agreement will be reached until Iran's rights are secured and that they won't believe any promises, only action.
0: Fox's Alex Hogan at the White House reporting. The U.S. men's soccer team won today's so-called friendly game, beating Senegal 3-2 in the practice game for the World Cup. The first official U.S. World Cup game for the men's team is June 12th against Paraguay in Inglewood, California. And Fox's Jonathan Hunt has more on that.
13: And that game against Paraguay, June 12th, is when the real business of the World Cup begins. I talked earlier this week to Captain Tim Ream about what that moment will be like. Here he is.
14: Everything you've done in your career up to this point has gotten you there. To be able to, to stand there on the field, on the touchline, to hear the national anthem, to be a part of a group that gets to play in a home World Cup.
0: Also from sports, Finland beat Switzerland to get the Ice Hockey World Championship. 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
1: New Jersey Governor Mikey Sherrill says Homeland Security is allowing visitations again at the Newark ICE Detention Center, and she's also revealed her ultimate goal for that center. Fox's Grinnell Scott reports.
2: Sunday morning, Governor Sherrill said an ICE surge in Newark was a reminder of volatile clashes in other U.S. cities.
19: I won't let that unfold here.
2: A day after Newark city leaders enacted a 9 p.m. to 6 a.m. daily curfew around Delaney Hall, Sherrill said DHS agreed to reinstate family visits. Even with that, Governor Sherrill says there are bigger goals aimed at reducing tension.
19: Pressing DHS to do better, to abide by our nation's constitution, and to close Delaney Hall down for good.
2: Authorities say they don't want to end the protests. They will find locations that won't disrupt the facility itself. Grinnell Scott, Fox News.
1: More on the war with Iran. The U.S. military shot at and disabled a ship that tried to bypass its blockade at the Strait of Hormuz. Fox Business's Max Corden has more from Tel Aviv.
20: According to CENTCOM, U.S. military forces issued 20 warnings to that ship, but it failed to stop. So a U.S. military aircraft fired that Hellfire missile into the ship's engine room, disabling it. This is the fifth commercial vessel disabled by the U.S. military as it enforces a blockade of Iran's ports. 116 other ships have been turned away. And while a ceasefire with Iran remains in effect, a peace deal that would open the strait back up still remains in limbo.
1: And the campaign of Graham Platner, the Democratic candidate looking to unseat Republican U.S. Senator Susan Collins in Maine, says he exchanged sexual texts with several women after marrying his wife 2 years ago. His wife says the couple went to counseling and they worked through it. Platner currently leads Collins in a recent poll. I'm Carmen Roberts, and this is Fox News.
22: 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Now your local forecast from the Hanson Paving Weather Center.
23: Lows level off around 58 tonight under overcast skies with a chance of thunderstorms. Winds out of the southeast, 5 to 10 miles per hour. Cloudy skies again tomorrow. Slight chance of thunderstorms. Daytime highs approaching 79. Partly cloudy tomorrow night, 53. I'm meteorologist Paul Trombley on KNSI. Currently 62.
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34: My customer standing at the counter with two repair estimates, and one of them was $16,000. And I said to him, I said, this sounds more like home remodeling than it does auto repair. I just had to say it three times. 16.

0: Car Doctor.
1: So what I'm wondering is, while I'm in there, will that also mess with the steering angle sensor?
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2: But I am here to take your calls at 855-560-9900.
0: And now, here's Ronnie.
2: Hey, welcome. Ron and Indian, the Car Doctor, here at your service. 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Whether you've got a problem in the driveway or a question under the hood, or you're just trying to figure out, you know, maybe you need a second opinion after your mechanic. Every week, something rolls into the shop, and it reminds me this business, it's not about fixing cars anymore, at least not solely by itself. It's really about helping people, helping you make decisions, big decisions. You know, it's financial decisions, safety decisions, sometimes emotional decisions. The $16,000 transmission from last week's show about the SUV that needed the $16,000 transmission generated a lot of email and a lot of questions from all of you. And I thought we would kind of not review it, but mention it again. A modern SUV, right? A full-size SUV and even smaller SUVs, a transmission failure becomes the jumping off point for a conversation about should you, shouldn't you, repair costs, vehicle ownership. And it shows that in some cases, you've got an emotional attachment to your car. You still do. You know, this week in the shop, we saw a lot of examples of, like all weeks, like of what you guys are struggling with. Cars are more expensive. They really are. And I get it. I don't understand. Well, I know why they're more expensive, and I feel bad for it. But, you know, you've got to understand, repairs are more technical. Parts cost more. Labor takes longer. And you know, we're stretching vehicles to last longer than ever before because replacing them, holy cow, do you have car payments or repair payments? Which is it? But you can't get it fixed. And it's not just here on this radio show. It's not just New Jersey. We have a house guest this weekend and she flew in. She's a friend of my wife's and they're out, you know, girlfriending this weekend. And, you know, Crystal has a problem with the transmission in her F-150 pickup truck. Now, Crystal comes from Utah. She has no clue. I don't even know if she knows I'm a mechanic. Well, I think she does now. But, and the conversation at dinner the other night was about how, you know, she has to go buy a new car because the transmission in her truck is going bad and the Ford dealer can't fix it. And I'm thinking to myself, wow, I thought it was just something in the seawater on the East Coast. It's just amazing. It just stretches everywhere. And she's got the infamous 10-speed transmission in this truck, the infamous 10-speed transmission that's, in a lot of cases, you know, extended warranties, customer consideration, recall, bulletins up the yin-yang. Like, the trans is a problem. And she takes it to the dealer multiple times, and the dealer keeps saying, yeah, there's nothing wrong with it. No, there's no known problems with this. It's a great transmission. It never, you know. And I asked her, I listened to the whole conversation and I said, do you still have warranty on the truck? She says, a little bit. It's still under something called powertrain coverage, but it runs out in about 3 months. Oh. She said, what do you think's wrong with it? Because then she found out I was a mechanic. And I said, well, I think you're going to find out in 4 months when it's going to cost you money. Because, you know, as soon as it's out of warranty, then they'll magically discover the problem. You know, the truth is, you guys don't mind maintaining a vehicle. What frustrates you is the uncertainty. You don't know if the repair is necessary. You don't know if the maintenance is necessary because half the time the place you're going to, you question whether or not they're capable of fixing it in the first place, and they prove to you over and over again. But there's this, let's go back to the restaurant that gives us indigestion mentality that just, let's just keep eating there because it's there. I had a conversation this week with a customer that really kind of stuck with me. She came in midweek. She's driving a two-year-old Subaru, it was 2 years ago, actually. It's an older Subaru. But about 2 years ago, she had the air conditioning recharged. And it leaked out. And she told me, you know, a shop in town not far from us. And she said, you know, they're out of business now. And she said, you know, they charged me $150 and they recharged the air conditioning, and I just want to get it charged again. And I said, well, actually, you want to get it diagnosed. You want to know, why is it leaking? Where did the leak go? Where, you know, where's the leak? Where's the refrigerant? Where did it go? Oh, well, they didn't use refrigerant. Excuse me. What did they use? They used Freon. Well, no, Freon was the trade name DuPont had, and I had to go through the whole Freon, and Freon is like Kleenex to you guys. It's just a brand name, but it's all tissues. It's all refrigerant. And I had to explain to her that, you know, you've got to diagnose this repair. You've got to look at this failure. Why is this bad? You know, what's broken? And she didn't get it. You know, I explained. I said, it's going to take a couple of hours of time and material. It's going to be $400 or $500 to diagnose the problem. But why? I just want to charge my AC for $150 to $200. The other shop did it that way. And I had to point out, the other shop is out of business. The other shop lost their lease. They never grew as a business to the point where they could own the real estate. And I'm not trying to be prejudiced against a business that doesn't own their property, but it does put you in a stronger position. A business, in my opinion, you have to grow to meet the demands of the customer base. You have to ensure the best you can that you'll be there 5, 10, 15, 20 years from now so that you can take care of your flock. Because otherwise, you're going to find out one day, poof, you're gone. And sometimes it's a sign of mismanagement. And I explained to her, I said, you know, this is a case of mismanagement because they never grew. They were in town 35, almost 40 years. Something's wrong.

liquid gold. It's so expensive. 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It's double the price. And you want to be sure that you've got it repaired, that it's not just going to leak out, so that you're not just wasting a couple of $400 just trying to solve and charge an air conditioning system. 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It finally wore out. We had to buy another one. 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The money doesn't fall out of the sky. 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I'm Ron Anini and the Car Doctor. I'll be back right after this.

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5: Partners.
6: That's right. If you call and we're not live, you can leave a message and we'll call you back to get you on the air with Ron. 855-560-9900. Speaking of Ron, here he is.
7: Hey, let's get the phones open. Let's go over and talk to Steve, 21 Chevy Silverado. Steve, welcome to the Car Doctor, sir. How can I help?
8: Hi, Ron. How's
7: it
8: going?
7: Good. What's going on?
8: My truck will not release the key from the ignition. It's an intermittent problem. Sometimes it comes right out. Sometimes it's a few seconds. Sometimes it's a few minutes. And sometimes it's longer.
7: Right. Original key? Factory key?
8: Yes.
7: Okay.
8: Both factory keys.
7: And you've tried it with both keys?
8: Correct.
7: So it does it with both keys, so keys aren't the issue, right?
8: Right.
7: If you look at both keys, as silly as this sounds, because this is a double-cut key, right? It's got the groove up the middle. It's not a traditional key. If you look at both keys, there's no physical damage to either one. They both look identical in their track, that strip up the middle. Okay. I just mention it because sometimes I've seen where the lock cylinder will start to beat up the key, and it becomes you have to do a lock cylinder and a key, but I just don't want to miss, you know, could the key be damaged at this point? So, you know, just take a look at them.
8: Go ahead.
7: No, go ahead. You had something?
8: It was diagnosed by the dealer as the problem being a cylinder lock housing.
7: Okay. Not uncommon.
8: Okay. And I had that replaced. And the cylinder lock housing, and there's a switch behind it, which they also replaced.
7: Okay, right. There's a solenoid that helps push in position.
8: Okay, I guess that's the switch you referred to.
7: Okay.
8: Yeah. And that didn't do it either. It's still the same.
7: All right, so when this happens, you know, before I get to the switch and the housing and everything else, when I've seen these, when this happens, my first question is, is the vehicle in park? As stupid as that sounds, I'm not saying you haven't put it in park, but does the vehicle know it's in park? Right? I wonder if you were to take your foot off the pedal, would the truck roll if you were on a hill?
8: I haven't tried that, but I mean, I tell you, I've been in my driveway. And I can turn the ignition on and off and on and off, and the key will come out, you know, 10 out of 10, 20 out of 20 times. I can go up and down my driveway, you know, start the car up, go up and down the truck, and the driveway is only 75 feet long, and you know, put it back in park, and the key won't come out.
7: Okay.
8: Go ahead.
7: Any other faults in any other modules? Specifically, I'm looking for a communication fault.
8: Nothing else came up.
7: Okay. Because I'm looking to see, you know, just so to recap, right? We've got a good key. right? We're gonna look at that just to make sure the key's not damaged. They've done a switch, and let's assume they did the solenoid, so they've done the electrical portion of it.
8: Right.
7: Right. We're going to assume it's in park, or at least you're going to consider it.
8: Yep.
7: Okay. You know, is it possible? Because if the truck doesn't know it's in park, it's not going to release the key. And regardless of what the, you know, it may say it on the dashboard, but what does the trans control module think? If the trans linkage is off the slightest bit, it could confuse it. And it may not hurt to go through a trans cable range switch calibration on this just to see, does it make any difference? You've owned the truck since new?
8: Yes.
7: Okay. And then, you know, the last thing in the back of my mind, if we know it's not the key, the switch, which they've changed, it's in park. You know, when it's in park, it's locked, it's there. Do I have power to that switch? And do I need to set up some sort of a test point to look to see? Provided I don't have any communication faults, you know, is it possible I've got a data module going down, not allow, you know, because if the module doesn't command the switch to release, it's not going to happen. So are you losing a module at that point? You know, again, I'm going through the list, right? Trying to think outside the box. So did the dealer replace the ignition switch?
8: No. I had my mechanic do that.
7: Okay.
8: Dealer wanted what I thought was a crazy amount of money to do it.
7: What's a crazy amount of money?
8: It was $1,000.
7: Okay. What'd your mechanic charge?
8: $600.
7: Okay. You think the dealer's expensive now? I hate to say it like that.
8: I hear you.
7: That sounds presumptuous. But here's why, right?
8: Yeah.
7: You know, you switched horses in the middle of the river, right? You got out to the middle of the river. You got close to it. Now, if then you jumped over. I get it. You know what? If you don't believe the dealer, then don't go there at all, right? But if you
8: it wasn't there for that only at the time,
7: right?
8: I was just having the oil changed. Okay.
7: Okay. And did it happen?
8: I'm sorry.
7: Did it happen to them? You know,
8: No.
7: Okay.
8: But, you know, they diagnosed it, and it was more than just the price. It was the way the dealings I had on the phone.
7: Yeah, I get that, too. Listen, and I'm not trying to beat up your guy or distract you or move you around. I'm just trying to open your mind to the possibilities of the what-ifs, right? My question would be, how did the dealer diagnose it? You know, was it, hey, Steve, you're here for an oil change, anything else? Yeah, once in a while, the lock cylinder, the ignition key won't release. Okay, well, our guy's diagnosed it. It's a bad lock cylinder. Well, how'd they diagnose it if the problem didn't happen? Because everything I'm talking to you about, I kind of need to see it. Right? Otherwise, it's poke and hope, and I hope I get lucky.
8: Right.
7: You know, Mr. Goodwrench could come up out of the grave himself and look at this, and unless he physically sees something, it's a difficult proposition.
8: Right.
7: So, you know, the only other question I've got is, I believe there is an adjustment on the switch. I'm trying to remember a 21, but did your mechanic, you know, just ask him to go over his work, because I'm sure he feels bad, right? Here's your guy, and all of a sudden, you know, it didn't work.
8: Exactly.
7: Right? You know, is there... Because I thought the end of the ignition switch had an oval slot. Did he verify position by scan tool?
8: I don't know.
7: Right.
8: Yeah.
7: And then did he use an OE part or did he use something aftermarket? And I'm not saying every aftermarket part is bad. And listen, there's times I'll only use an aftermarket part. But in this case, if I'm pulling it up out of thin air, I'm probably going to want an OE part because it's going to cut down the odds of the aggravation factor. So you've got some homework, Stephen. But there are no bulletins, even though I have seen this before. It's not completely uncommon. You've got some things to do and look at. You give us a call back. Let us know what happens. I'm Ron Anini in the Car Doctor. We'll be back right after this.
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9: 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It's KNSI's 250 Years of America bracket, celebrating freedom, courage, and the American spirit.
12: I'm Jim Ausman. Here's what's happening. Maine Democratic Senate candidate Graham Plattner is facing backlash again because of a new sexting scandal. Plattner sent texts to women other than his wife.
13: Scumbag or no, he's a socialist. He wants to bring the American dream to its knees and replace it with socialism.
12: That's Jonathan Bush, candidate for governor in Maine. Meantime, New Jersey Senator Cory Booker is calling the DOJ's anti-weaponization fund a slush fund. Booker on ABC.
14: This is ridiculous that a president should be able to appropriate money to themselves, Congress's job, and then give it out to people who beat police officers on January 6th.
12: The fund has faced backlash from both parties. 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
15: Lows level off around 58 tonight under overcast skies with a chance of thunderstorms. Winds out of the southeast 5 to 10 miles per hour. Cloudy skies again tomorrow. Slight chance of thunderstorms. Daytime highs approaching 79. Partly cloudy tomorrow night 53. I'm meteorologist Paul Probley on KNSI. Currently 62.
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0: Hey, let's go over and talk to Mike in Iowa. Mike, welcome to the Car Doctor, sir. How can I help? Yes, sir. What's going on?
1: Thank you, Ron. 2017 GMC Sierra 5.3 gas, of course.
0: Right.
1: And, active fuel. 154,000 miles.
0: Still going. Okay.
1: Active fuel man.
0: Yeah. Yep.
1: No problems, but I plan on keeping the truck. I'm retired, but I do put some miles on it. And my question was, I can get the computer flashed to eliminate the AFM system. I can buy the module that plugs into the OBD2 port, if I said that right.
0: OBD2,
1: or I can
0: yep.
1: Do the mechanical delete, which I still have to get the computer reflashed. But I just wanted your thoughts and opinions, and if you knew of any of the plug-in modules that you would even recommend.
0: I haven't, you know, there's a lot of the plug-in modules, Mike. Let's start there. I've seen a lot of this. I like the plug-in modules as a starting point. Well, because here's why. To go through the 150,000-mile, 9-year-old engine, I hate to start looking at cams and lifters, because what if at 200,000 it pops a head gasket, or I've got a valve train problem, or, you know, I'm taking the engine apart twice. So I'm sort of the mind that, you know, I want to try and just delete the AFM. And then when I have, because it doesn't, the lifters themselves for the AFM weren't great. So listen, you could do an AFM delete module at the OBD2 port or reprogram the processor, and 2 weeks from today, all of a sudden end up with a tick because it was on the verge of failure because it's older and it's got mileage. So, you know, if we would have to do a module anyway once we did the AFM delete or reprogram the PCM anyway once we did the AFM delete, aren't we better off just trying to eliminate the AFM and see how long it runs for? Because what if the truck runs 250,000 miles without changing anything? And then we don't have to go through it, right?
1: That's what I'm hoping for, but you never know.
0: Right. Well, yeah, and that's, you know, I'm trying to do, listen, let's put cards on the table. It's a poorly designed system. It's problematic, and it gets to be expensive and a headache over time, 100%. So let's do the least and try and get the most. If this was a 30,000-mile engine and I was taking it apart for the first time, I think that's a different conversation. But this is an older engine. I'm not saying it's bad. It's got mileage on it. And listen, God willing, I hope it runs 500,000 miles. But what if it doesn't? Because the odds show us it won't, right?
1: Correct.
0: So I think this is, you know, I'm here to help you manage expectations, Mike. I think this is a case of let's do the module at the OBD2 port. And there's so many of them out there. I couldn't even begin to tell you who's right and who's wrong, who works, who doesn't. You know, that's why I always say that's why they make forums. I know there's a bunch of GM-only forums out there, and those guys will tell you what they're using and does it work or doesn't it. But as far as the mechanical modifications, unless I've got a really good reason, I don't see the value in that. And, you know, because it's extensive. To pull lifters out of these, you have to pull the heads anyway. And at that point, why don't we just swing an engine? But we don't need to. So all of a sudden, it becomes a bigger mousetrap. You know what I'm saying?
1: I do. The mechanical deletes around $5,000 in my area by a good shop.
0: Right.
1: And you got Shade Tree guys that'll do it for $3,500.
0: Right. Right.
1: I don't know if you can leave a beer.
0: Well, and you can go buy a module for $150 on Amazon, plug it in, and see how it works.
1: Gotcha. Yeah, that's what I've been exploring, those options, and there's a bunch of them out there.
0: Because frankly, and think of it like this, let's say you do it. Let's say you do an AFM delete, just the module, or let's say you know you want to go for the mechanical delete. What's it going to cost to put an engine in the truck? $8,000
1: $8,000 $9,000
0: Yeah. So, you know, why would we spend $5,000 to do a delete on a, you know, 9 years, 150,000 mile older engine? Wouldn't it be more practical? Because what if we get 5 years out of this? We're gambling. Let's think of it like this. All right. We're gambling $150 or $5,000 And that $5,000 doesn't ensure us that the bottom end is going to hold together any, you know, or not have a ring or an oil or a consumption problem. Right.
1: Okay, I think I see where you're at. Five grand for a mechanical delete, and then have a lower end problem.
0: Right.
1: And then I'm out $5,000 or I can do the module, and if it runs for several more years, and I do lose the engine.
0: Right. By then, a replacement Silverado will be $100,000 and you'll be happy to spend $15,000 to $20,000 to swing an engine and a trans in it and drive it another 15 years.
1: Right.
0: Right.
1: Well, that was what I was wanting to hear from you. Not that I wanted to hear that exactly, but that's what I was leaning towards, and I wanted your opinion on it.
0: No, so. We're trying to do the least to get the most, and. Frankly, if it's something you're going to tow with and something you're going to put a lot of miles on and you're going to work the truck, you've got to know, you know, that you're getting the most bang for your buck. Because the other side of this is, if it goes another 5 years, in 15 years, think of it like this, in 15 years, will you be able to get any parts for the 2017?
1: Probably not.
0: Right, and that's an issue. And you guys hear me talk about this all the time, but trust me, it's such a predominant problem out there right now, and it has been for the past 5 or 6 years, that the quality of parts, the availability of parts, it's a changing target every day. And I really think I used to say this a lot, and I still say it, but I believe it even more now, if I'm saying that correctly, that I think part of what you're paying a mechanic for is it's like you go to a restaurant. You ever go to a restaurant and have them make you a salad? Lettuce, tomatoes, onions, peppers, right? You can do the same thing at home, but you don't. Why? Because you're counting on that chef to know where to get the ingredients from. You're counting on your mechanic where he should get the best parts from, because he knows what works and he knows what's available. And it's becoming such a parts issue that 12 to 15 years from today, I'm sorry, another 2 to 5 years from today, when that truck is 12 to 15 years old, are you going to be able to get power window regulators? Are you going to be able to get a starter? Are you going to be, you know, you start thinking, you start wondering. We see some really, you can't buy, and I'm off topic a little bit here, you can't buy a Brakemaster cylinder for an 09 Ford F-150 from Ford anymore. Think about that. How many F-150s do you think are on the road from 09, 10, 11, 12, right? A couple million?
1: Oh, yeah.
0: Yeah. Ford does not. Ford no longer carries a master cylinder for that truck. Where are we going? All right, kiddo.
1: Hey, Ron, thank you for your wisdom, and enjoy your show. I listen to it on Sundays on WTAX in Springfield, Illinois.
0: Well, thank you so much, Mike. I'm happy to have you. All right. Enjoy
1: thank
0: your
1: you,
0: truck,
1: Ron.
0: Sir. You be well. Yes, sir. Thank you. I'm Ron Anani in the Car Doctor. We're back right after this.

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0: 855-560-9900. Let's go over to Sandy in New Hampshire. Sandy, welcome to the Car Doctor. How can I help?
1: Thank you, Ron.
0: You're welcome.
1: Thank you for having your show. I really enjoy it.
0: Thank you so much.
1: I'm in the market, getting close to it anyway, for a newer vehicle to finish off maybe next winter or a couple more winters. I'm looking at the Outlander Sport series, and they have this three-mode drive system, and it sounds really good. We get a lot of snow up here in New Hampshire, and the roads aren't the greatest, but what is your opinion?
0: What were you driving? What were you driving prior, Sandy?
1: That Toyota Tercel, the 1992 that my husband's been talking to you about for a few weeks now.
0: Have you been able to get around in that 92 Tercel?
1: Yeah. And he finally had the head gasket out and all that. And now it's in tip-top shape from head to toe.
0: Okay.
1: And we both thank you for your help over the phone here.
0: Oh, you're very welcome. So why a Mitsubishi? And there's a reason I'm asking this. And here's where I'm going. Let me jump ahead to the answer. So anytime I buy a car, I it's new until I roll it off the lot. And then who's going to fix it? Where am I going to get parts for it? What's what's the reliability, availability, and so on, you know?
1: Right.
0: Everybody's in love on the honeymoon. And then all of a sudden, we're home. things change, right? Mitsubishi, I'm not saying it's a bad car, but there's a whole lot less Mitsubishi dealers in the country than there are Toyota, Honda, Ford, GM, Chrysler, etc.
1: Makes you wonder why. Okay.
0: Right. So, in New Jersey, let's see, I think it's probably a ratio of 5 Toyota dealers for every 1 Mitsubishi, if it's even that high, if it's not even higher. It's
1: I believe it.
0: They're just so, it's great if you're buying from a local Mitsubishi dealer and he's a half hour from the house in New Hampshire and he's going to be there for the next 10 years.
1: Yeah.
0: But, you start to think about what if. And, as long as you're able and willing to put up with the what if of, well, the dealer's gone, now I'm going to find my local mechanic to work on it and he's going to make a commitment to it, because what you're describing to me, the three-mode driving system?
1: Yes, please tell me.
0: It's you're going into something that's all-wheel drive with three different levels of driving capability and handling the roads. But if what you've got handles the roads, my father's been dead since 1968, but I still remember him telling my mother, you need a refrigerator, it's got to be white, cold, the light goes on, and you could maybe have an ice maker. Beyond that, it doesn't need to do anything else. It's just got to keep the food cold. And if this is working, why change for the sake of change?
1: Yeah. Well, real quick, I don't go out too much in the winter. Neither does my husband. And the Toyota, we only put it out there if he's got to go to the store for groceries, or I do.
0: Right.
1: And so it's not all that great in the snow unless it has really good tires on it. And the price is what's getting me. I'm on my way out. I'm figuring maybe I have 10 good years left.
0: Okay.
1: So 28,000, it's like a throwaway vehicle. You know what I'm saying?
0: I knew that this was going to come into the conversation of, Ron, this is my last car. I knew that.
1: You did our Plymouth Grand Voyager, put a transmission in it many years ago.
0: Oh, good Lord.
1: And it was still in perfect condition.
0: Yep.
1: And we gave it to an old gentleman in Pennsylvania, and he loves you for it, too.
0: Wow. I just, if the dealer's going to be there and you've got a good local guy to work on it and you can put some extended warranty on it and have coverage. Look, if you can get 5 years out of the car, great. After 5 years, all bets are off. If driving that car for the next 5 years, Sandy, makes you feel comfortable and happy, then do it. But from a longevity point of view, I don't think Mitsubishi's at the top of my list. I just don't. So. But go drive it and day and night. Make sure you get a good feel for the car and just consider a Toyota of comparable size and think about the dollars in between. I hope I helped. I'm Ron Ananian, the Car Doctor. I'm back right after this.

0: America never flies alone. 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
7: Ad Council.

So where and how do I close this hour? And I think, you know, looking back at it, I think this hour was indicative of what we saw in the shop this week. The questions of, you know, repair failure, the lack of diagnostics, the approach, the bedside manner of the attending physician, and it all really comes down to that. For Steve, who went to the dealership, and I bet it was a quote unquote cheap oil change. That was the buy one get one free in the door. Maybe, I'm assuming. I don't want to assume. I don't want to put Steve in a bad light, but I just wonder. You know, if you have a relationship with your mechanic, is he's your guy? Why are you getting that oil change? It's a 21. It can't be covered. If you don't trust your mechanic to do the oil change, but the hard job, that doesn't make sense to me. Because now you've got, like I said to him, you've got horses switched in midstream, and now we want to, you know, how do you go back over that? Do you, as a consumer, and here's your homework, do you set yourself up to succeed or fail at auto repair? Do you have a guy? Is that guy predicated on price? You know, that restaurant that gives you indigestion, but hey, it's always there and we get great service, but the food's bad. You know, or you know, how good of a restaurant would that repair shop be? And that's what you got to ask yourself, because auto repair now and for the future, it's about the relationship and the diagnosis that has to be done, not just throwing parts. I'm Ron Ananian, the Car Doctor. Good mechanics aren't expensive. They're priceless. See ya.

0: Dad, can I ask you something?
1: Sure.
0: There's this girl I kind of like.
1: Say no more.
2: You just have to impress her.
0: Okay, but how?
1: Just, I don't know, pick up a lot of heavy things around her.
0: Like what?
1: You know, desks, chairs, people. Grunt if you have to.
0: Grunt?
1: Yeah, be like, There you go.
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